0: his death, but it does not exclude same-sex partners. And the reason I brought up People's Salvation is, again, you're making the claim that Christians cannot affirm same-sex marriage. So the inverse of that is you can't be a Christian and affirm same-sex marriage. That's making a claim on someone's salvific status through a thing that is not in the creeds and not in the salvation order at all.
1: You can't be a Christian and affirm same-sex marriage and be correct. That is the claim. All of us are going to die, every denomination of Christian, every true believer, having some part of our theology wrong. Mm-hmm. All of us who are going to heaven will go to heaven not being right about everything because we are not inerrant and we are not infallible. I would say when it comes to the biblical support, it's not only the creation account. It's not only Jesus's words, which I do believe are not just descriptive, but also prescriptive. But it's also when we look at something like Romans 1, we're not just looking at pederasty. We're not just looking at marriage. We actually see that the attraction, even the desire in Romans 1 we read, is unnatural. It's actually something that points to a form of depravity, God through Paul says in Romans 1. And so I think Christians have a very firm foundation biblically, if we are to believe in the Bible as authoritative at all, to say, yeah, gosh, the only holy form of matrimony that we see explicitly throughout Scripture is between one man and one woman. All right, we will be breaking this down a little bit more on Wednesday on that relatable episode, just like we did in my surrounded debate that came out last September. Always fun to get to spar. I love engaging with ideas like this. I'll get into why the format I thought was a little bit tough to really fully flesh out each other's arguments or our own arguments. We'll get into all of that in just a couple of days. I also just want to remind you, the clock is ticking for Share the Arrows, y'all. If you are a Christian woman, this is the conference that you need to go to. This is going to provide you with so much equipment and edification and encouragement. You are going to be surrounded by thousands and thousands of like-minded women who are on the same path that you are, who are looking for the same clarity and courage, no matter what stage of life you're in, no matter what sphere you occupy. You're going to get apologetics. You're going to get solid biblical teaching. You're going to be told hard truths. You're not going to be coddled. So if you're looking for a coddling conference, don't come to Share the Arrows, but you will feel love, the truth in love in Christ. 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We've got Elisa Childers, Rosaria Butterfield, yours truly, Shannon Shane, Costi Hinn, so many more. 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Use any of the speaker's first name and 15 as your 15% off promo code. See you guys there. All right, let's get into it. I don't usually start the show this way, but before we begin discussing today's topic, I just want to ask for prayer for the Relatable team, for me, for our protection, for our clarity of mind, our conviction, our commitment to what's good and right and true. Today, we are unveiling things that don't want to be unveiled. We are exposing people who don't want to be exposed in an effort to warn against individuals that we believe are wolves among the flock of Christ. That's why this matters. We are certainly not the only ones who have tackled the different aspects of this story. People like Mike Winger have been exposing the spiritual and physical abuse in this movement, in these realms, for a very long time. So please pray for everyone, big creator, small creator, who is involved in trying to bring to light the things that have been kept in darkness for too long. And also, in particular, pray for those who are directly involved in this story, those who have courageously come forward, shared their testimonies, also those who have been the perpetrators, allegedly, of some of the just sickening things that we'll be talking about today. And so pray for repentance and salvation on one side, and then also pray for healing and help on the other side for those who have been victimized by the predation that we will be discussing. What we know is what we remind ourselves of on this podcast every Monday, that God's eternal plan of redemption is going off without a hitch, always and without hindrance. And all we can do in the midst of that, trusting in God's sovereignty, is the next right thing, in faith with excellence and for the glory of God. So all of that said, let's get into it. A couple of weeks ago, you might remember, we looked into the ministry of self-titled apostle Catherine Crick. Here she is. You might have seen some of her videos on social media. Some of the things that we will be saying at the beginning of this, we touched on a couple weeks ago. And then other things that we are introducing about her background will be new to you. The reason we started talking about her is because of the videos that were going around of her apparent healings and even just interactions with people at, say, a bookstore. She's signing books and people are flailing on the ground. They're having these seizure-like experiences, and they are claiming to have been delivered by Catherine Crick, or sometimes just so affected by her mere presence that they begin convulsing. And we compare those experiences to actual demonic exorcism just to be able to study the fruit of what this woman claims to be. So we went through the videos of her apparent healings, her supposed exorcisms, and these strange interactions with those who follow her. We went through some of her sermons. We talked about her background, and we contrasted her words and her actions to scripture, what the Bible really says about demon possession and exorcism and apostleship, etc. And so if you want to detail the breakdown of the theology of these kinds of sessions that she's having, then you should go back and you should listen to that episode from a couple of weeks ago. Now, you might also remember that we briefly discussed a man in that episode who goes by the name of Jordavie, whom Catherine claims is her spiritual father. There he is right now. You can see she's at some sort of conference on stage. He is pouring what looks like wine, some kind of grapey red substance, on her head. He's wearing all white and what looks like some kind of anointing. So, as I said, this is a man whom she claims is her spiritual father. He is a name it and claim it preacher, supposed faith healer, and self-professed prophet from Tanzania in Africa. Now, since we did that episode, we have received several messages from people who claim to have knowledge of Jordavie's sordid past and the women that he has affected. One that involves his past, that involves allegations of sexual misconduct against a number of women. And we have spoken to some of these women now on the phone over the past few weeks, and we have very carefully gathered and cross-examined the testimonies of these women. Some of the details of these testimonies have already been brought to light by the women themselves or by other outlets and other Christian broadcasters who have reported on Catherine Crick and her LA church, 5F church. But a lot of these details have not yet been revealed, except for by us, because we have spoken to these women now personally. So based on the testimonies that we have received, the facts that we have been able to gather, the corroboration that we have also been able to lay out, we are going to map out Jordavie's influence over Catherine Crick and her ministry, as well as his apparent connection to and behavior toward other women who have sought his spiritual guidance. And the question that we need to take a hard look at is this: does Catherine Crick know the extent of the accusations against the man that she claims to this day is her spiritual father, or in her words, her daddy? The stories of the women to whom we spoke represent what seems to be a pattern of grooming that involves spiritual manipulation, sexual harassment, and abuse masked as anointing and healing. These women have provided texts, they've provided audio recordings that appear to support their accusations, some of which have never before been publicized.
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1: This All right, let's talk about George Davy. Here's a picture of what he looks like. Looks very regal. And as we will get into, that is purposeful. Before we get into all of the allegations that we just alluded to, it's worth understanding the kind of public persona and therefore the kind of power that he has, not just in Tanzania, but in this kind of strange part of the charismatic movement. And I want to say that specifically because this is not a series against all charismatic Christians. This is not even specifically about the gifts of the Holy Spirit, continuationist versus cessationist. That's not our concern. There are many, many charismatic Christians who have an issue with all of this. In fact, one of the women who reached out to me specifically is charismatic. She is in the charismatic movement, but she, of course, has concerns about this abuse. And yet someone like this, George Davy, has a lot of power, a lot of crossover into American mainstream the American mainstream charismatic church. But he started in Tanzania. And by his own account, he had the gift of prophecy from a young age. As a child, he says that he prophesied to his grandmother that she only had 5 years to live. And then he says his grandmother died 5 years later. We don't have a way of verifying that. And George Davy cites this as proof of his calling as a prophet. So that is his apparent origin story. And then according to his own ministry biography, in 1999, George Davy founded a small church with about 120 members in Tanzania, which rapidly expanded into this international ministry that he leads today. He has followers and branches extended into all different parts of Africa, Europe, as I said, even the United States. His own church in Tanzania has grown to what he says It's 5,000 members. So significant impact. He says that the goal of his ministry is to reestablish the institution of new apostles and prophets in the Christian church. Now, I want you to think back to some relatable episodes that we've done over the years. What is like a common phrase that you hear over and over again in quasi-Christian or wannabe Christian sects? It's, oh, we need to reestablish. We need to restore. How everything has been for thousands of years has been 100% completely wrong, and we need to establish something new to go back to the way that it was. But then while doing that, they end up making significant changes. Now, that is different than a reformation. A reformation which says, we love Jesus,

of apostolic and prophetic global revival across the nations. He says that he has a divine mandate. Okay, so don't come at him because he's got a divine mandate to advance God's kingdom government as the supreme standard for life. He's got something called advanced anointing events that feature, or at least his YouTube features dramatic clips of him preaching over people. Supposedly, you can see this casting out demons. Okay, she's flailing back and forth. Her arms are going around and around. He's just kind of standing there. They also seem to be this guy, his helper in front of him, seems to have like a pin or something that he's balancing on the ground. I guess those things are supposed to be working together. He's anointing people with various callings, various blessings. He posts this video, these videos to his YouTube channel. It's just very unclear what exactly is going on here beyond just a performance. He also is calling himself in the midst of all of this a prophet. His social media presence emphasizes him more as a celebrity, as this powerful figure in Africa, rather than someone who is warning people of impending judgment, as we see throughout the biblical prophets. He is surrounded in all of his videos and all of his pictures by very conspicuous displays of wealth, status, prestige. We'll put some pictures up of that. He emphasizes this on his own social media. He's got a very significant social media following. He lives in a mansion, apparently, as you can see there by one of his YouTube thumbnails. It's very strange architecture. Yeah, you see that there. That's apparently his house. Lots and lots of windows. If you're not watching this, you should watch it. It actually looks like a house that the kids in the series of unfortunate events would have been brought to. I don't know. That's just what it reminds me of. It's kind of scary. He also posts videos. And again, we're putting up a lot of videos. So if you're just listening to this, these videos are silent. We're just showing you the visuals. But here is a visual that he put up on his YouTube of his royal kingly knights, where he appears wearing jeweled robes and a crown. Okay, so this is from 2019. He's got his whole entourage. He's got his security. He's literally wearing kingly knight royal dinner. He's literally wearing like king garb. I mean, it looks like something that you would get on Amazon, but I'm sure it's supposed to represent just how wealthy, how blessed he is. You've got all these people dressed up. I mean, it is, I'm sorry, but this is ridiculous. It looks like it's from the 1600s. Okay, so he has also posted posted videos of his tours through impoverished areas of Africa. So that's another very sad part about this. He arrived to these events, so you can see this doesn't look like a very wealthy part. It actually looks like they could use some of that vegetation that is being ripped off of the ground by his helicopter. So he's arriving helicopter, literally wearing a suit. He's got a red carpet that is leading him into his Range Rover. Okay. In this, what looks like an impoverished village in Africa, his Range Rover, for some reason, is being led by hand. Sorry. It's not funny. It's just ridiculous. The display of power and wealth that he's obviously trying to represent. It's important to note, as you're seeing the Range Rover, as you're seeing this person land in his helicopter, that yeah, of course, we think of all of Africa as poor, but Tanzania specifically is one of the poorest countries in the world. The average person there makes less than $3,000 a year. So let me just show you some pictures of what it looks like. This is not, there's nothing to laugh at about this. This is one of the saddest contrasts that you can think of. And we're talking about someone who claims to be a minister, someone who claims to be a bringer of the gospel. He lives in this country. This is where he's taking his Range Rover. This is where he's flying his helicopter, claims to be a prophet, but cares, it seems like, a whole lot about ostentatious representations of wealth. The latest World Bank poverty data show that more than half the population lives on less than $3 a day. Even access to basic infrastructure remains limited. As of 2024, only about half of the population had access to electricity. Now, am I saying that in order to be a Christian or a Christian in ministry, that you have to take a vow of poverty, that you're not allowed to have any wealth, that you're not allowed to make any profit? No, I'm not saying that.
I think that you should work hard. I think it's okay to be able to provide for yourself. And I'm not demonizing all forms.

0: forms of wealth. I'm against the prosperity gospel. I'm also against this idea that you have to present yourself as struggling and poor in order to be godly. But there are some questions about how in a country like this, you could be obtaining your wealth if your only job is a minister of the gospel.
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0: This so as is I the said, Blaze his Radio followers Network. Display this very intense devotion to him. I'm talking like his name tattooed on their face, or name tattooed on their bodies, rather, or face tattooed on their bodies. We have a picture of that. It's full screen 5. Okay. This picture of him, by the way, it looks like that meme of Shaquille O'Neal, or that gif of Shaquille O'Neal, you know, where Shaquille O'Neal is kind of like shaking his shoulders like this and he's making that face like, ooh, that's good. Okay. Well, That's it. This is a man, by the way. Okay. This man has another man tattooed on his chest and Jordavey's name on the other side of his chest. I excuse the immodesty here, but I thought it was important for you to see a visual of the apparent devotion that these people have. One of the videos on his YouTube channel, it's in Swahili, so obviously we aren't able to easily interpret that, the whole thing, or it would take a very long time for us to do that. But we do know that it features a woman who shows Jordavey her tattoo of him and then explains just how devoted she is. So here's the English translation of this part. "I love you, Father. My house is full of your pictures. I have banners of you inside my home. I felt that that was not enough, so I decided to tattoo you permanently on my body." So that's just a little bit about Jordavey, about his background, the kind of way he presents himself and how others attach themselves to him. So where does Catherine Crick come in? She first encountered Jordavey reportedly in September 2016, according to her, when she attended a healing, anointing, and impartation conference in Los Angeles. So he had a little USA tour. And then according to Crick's post on Facebook, Jordavey prophesied there in 2016 that she was called to be an apostle and that God would work miracles through her. And so we've got this picture that she puts up under this long post explaining her spiritual ancestry through Jordavey. So it says on one side, 2016, the day the prophecy was spoken, she's standing there next to Jordavey. And then 2026, living in a promise fulfilled. She's at her, maybe her church or her conference, standing next to Jordavey, looking at him with cheery admiration. So that original prophecy apparently led Crick to start her own church, which was then called Advanced Anointing. And she held her first service in June of 2017. And just an aside, like if you're like, wait, hang on, Catherine Crick, who is that? Who is her background? Again, we gave all of her background, her story, her pursuits of fame long before she went into so-called ministry on that original episode about Catherine. So go back and you can watch that if you need more context about her specifically. Jordavey was listed as the official director of the church for at least the first 2 years of the church's existence. And this is evidenced by the church's 990 tax filings publicly posted online. So you can see that name of organization, Jordavey Ministries International. That is, that's 2016. So that would have been right before the first service that she had in 2017. And just to show that his influence has continued, her church, which is now 5F Church, after 2020, she was doing kind of a revival in the park type thing. Advanced Anointing became 5F Church, and now they meet in a building in LA. And just this July, her church appointed 8 men to ministry, and they all had to travel all the way to Tanzania. So here it is, to be anointed by Jordavey. Crick publicly continues to support Jordavey and hosts events with him, such as this quote unquote impartation service 2 months ago in the Philippines, where she showers him with praise. Saw one.
6: It is such an honor, such a blessing to have Prophet Dr. Jordavey here today, releasing the anointing, releasing the word of God for all of us. Amen. Yeah. I'm telling you, you don't know how blessed you are. Really. This servant of God has left me in awe for now almost 10 years come this September. I am so in awe with the love of Jesus that he has in his heart. I am so in awe with the character of Christ that he has, that he exhibits, that he exemplifies and leads with. I am so in awe with how powerfully God uses him.
0: Okay. Just what we know about Jordavey so far, that we've demonstrated to you so far, like we see quite the delta, right, between the character and the life and the ministry of Jesus and then someone like Jordavey. And so even that, her getting up and saying the things that she is about Jordavey in another poor country like the Philippines should raise some red flags. And so to this day, Catherine Crick is a big defender of the guy that she has called daddy, that she has called her spiritual father, Now, allegations of this man that she is profusely praising have come to light, even more than were previously publicized about his alleged sexual misconduct. And most importantly, what Catherine Crick seems to have known already and know right now about the details of these reports. Now, after we did our initial episode a couple weeks ago, we didn't know exactly what the response would be. We knew that there would be a lot of pushback, a lot of people who like her, who run in these circles, who don't want this talked about in a negative way, accused of division and all kinds of things. I didn't expect that some of the women who used to follow Dore Davie, who used to be in his circles, who used to be someone who praised Catherine Crick and praised Dore Davie would reach out to us and say, I've got a story to tell, or my friend has a story to tell. And so we took time speaking directly with women who claim to be victims of Dore Davie about their experiences. We reviewed the evidence they've provided, including texts, emails, audio recordings. And then a couple weeks ago, Guru Magazine, a publication devoted to exposing cults, abusive leaders, and religious and spiritual circles, also came out with a report, and it's titled this, LA's viral exorcist Catherine Crick knew of prophet's sexual abuse allegations. So they're outright saying it. Now, the Guru has been featured in the New York Times, Washington Post, The Guardian. They've done a lot of good reporting when it comes to cults. And so as we go through these allegations, we are going to be both talking about directly what some of these women have told us in our team, and also the Guru's very good reporting on all of this. So in our previous coverage of Catherine Crick, we mentioned the original allegations from Ansi Visser. She is a South African minister. She worked in so-called prophetic ministry with Dore Davie for years. She has been featured on, you can see her, we'll put up the pictures on Dore Davie's own YouTube channel. She was promoting his events years ago during the time that they work together. He has also likewise posted pictures of them on Facebook during their time working together. We've got a couple pictures of that, of them talking. Previously, we also reported that in 2016, Visser said that three women, including one that she knew well, told her that Dore Davie had asked, quote, to have sexual relationships with them. After Visser confronted Dore Davie about his alleged advances toward the women, she said that he totally cut off contact with her. Okay, so she was concerned about this, brought it to his attention, and he was like, I don't want anything to do with you. According to her, that is according to reporting in Burning Point Ministries and Christian Post. Now, when we talked to Ansi Visser on the phone, she told us more about the circumstances surrounding those allegations. She said this to our team, quote, Dore Davie invited himself to South Africa and asked me to arrange a speaking tour for him around the country. He stayed for roughly a week to a week and a half, and during the trip told me that he wanted to establish a branch of his ministry in South Africa, and he wanted me and my husband to be the branch managers, like Catherine Crick is. And so she is saying that Catherine Crick is basically his branch manager in America, in LA. And she's saying, but he wanted us to do this in South Africa. While I was helping facilitate his ministry here, Dore Davie was simultaneously, according to her, propositioning women for sex from his hotel room. In the Guru Magazine piece, Visser provided additional details on Dore Davie's sexual solicitations. Here is a quote from the article. He wanted one woman to travel to him so they could have sex and she could receive impartation. Visser said, he told her she wasn't allowed to tell me because I'm a very jealous person. Okay? So, and just an aside, because we've said this word impartation a few times, they describe impartation as the transfer of a spiritual gift from God to a person channeled through another believer who they believe already carries that gift. Oh my goodness, so many things. If you go read 1 Corinthians 14, if you go read Ephesians about the different gifts that believers can bring to the church, or read the passage about the body of Christ, it is God who gives us these gifts for the edification of the church. This whole transfer process, I'm sorry, but it's just another way to gain attention and money.
7: Mm-hmm.
1: Have you ever met a single person in your life that enjoys paying taxes? No, no one does. 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
0: Let's talk about Melissa Archer. So many of the new allegations are tied to Catherine Crick's early involvement with Jord Davey and her subsequent 2018 trip to visit Tanzania. Remember, 2016, that's when she attended the conference where she claimed she got the anointing and became a prophet. And then she went to Tanzania in 2018. Now, also remember that during this time and right before this, she's like in music videos, she's on dating shows, she's like trying to make it in some way. And then she claims that at this time that God was calling her to use these talents in a different way. In comes Jord Davey, says you're a prophet. 2018, she's in Tanzania. 2017, she's starting a church by the name of the events that he is hosting. A lot going on during this time. And then 9 months after launching her church, so this it would be in 2018, Crick traveled with four other young women from LA to Tanzania to visit Jord Davey, who then conducted a ceremony in this 2018 visit in which he bestowed a special blessing on the women to preach the gospel in Los Angeles. So we've got the picture up right there. One of the women who traveled with Catherine Crick, Melissa Archer, has come forward to tell her experiences with Jord Davey. She is also a somewhat well-known actress. She had pretty big roles in One Life to Live, Days of Our Lives. Melissa Archer actually provided the recording of a so-called private deliverance session that Jord Davey had conducted over the phone in 2018, in which he asked Archer, according to this recording, to detail her sexual history. So we have reviewed this entire recording. This is not something that we're making public. This is not something that has been made public, but there are a few who have received this recording, and we can confirm that Archer was not, as she said, initially asking Dror Davy about relationships or about sexual history. That is something that he continues to pivot to. For example, let me play you SOT 3, where Dror Davy starts to ask her about relationship problems.
7: You never had also someone that wanted to be with you so badly because whenever he was with you, his things were working good. But then whenever he left you, he felt like you fighting like back, like kind of like, oh, if you didn't want to be with him, like things wouldn't work right with him and wanted to like talk back to you, like fighting or talking.
8: Oh, you mean like a boyfriend or something?
7: Yes, yes.
8: Well, so it's tricky.
7: Sexually.
0: Okay, so he says specifically there, if you could hear him, like sexually. And like, yeah, all the beginning of it is total gobbledygook. I would have never had the patience for something like that. Like he's just going on and on about nonsense, and she's obviously trying to make sense of what he's saying. And then he's like, yes, like sexually. At the end of their conversation, Archer asks some questions about her finances, but then right as the call is ending, Dror Davy again tries to pivot the conversation in a sexual direction regarding her pets. Top four.
7: Things will begin to align themselves. God is aligning everything according to his will for your life now.
8: Yay. I receive that.
7: Amen. Amen, Melissa.
8: Amen. Thank you.
7: You have an amazing night now.
8: I will. I will. Thank you so much, Father.
7: Okay. Okay. Bless you. Bye.
8: Bless you too. Bye-bye.
7: Bye. And before you go.
8: Oh, yes.
7: Before you go. Talking about pets that you have.
8: Yeah.
7: Nothing that you think caused you to have them because of a certain reason of your past, because of what I see in the spiritual realm.
8: Like sexually?
7: No, just the thinking I should keep them because this is the reason.
8: I mean, nothing. No, I grew up with pets, so I always, I mean, like I've always had animals since I was little. They're like my children.
0: Okay, so just so you know, he said nothing that you think caused you to have them, these pets, because of the sexual reason of your past. Because of what I see in the spiritual realm. Okay. So this is the kind of conversation that he was trying to have with Melissa Archer. And you can tell, it's interesting. Her voice also sounds like Catherine Crick's voice and her tone of voice, which I don't know. It's just an interesting thing to note about the people who followed him at one point. And I'm so thankful that we have this recording and that Archer was able to share it. But this is how he continued to redirect these discussions to things that are sexual and weird. Dror Davy claimed that he was spiritually seeing all kinds of graphic sexual things regarding Archer. Again, this seems to be a pattern. At one point, he told her, among the men I see in the spiritual realm, no one tried to enter you from behind. Okay, so he's claiming to see these visions of things that she has and has not done sexually. On the same phone call, Dror Davy also told Archer that she had been, quote unquote, spiritually tagged, saying that he could see her as a little kid with a sign that said sex with women only on her breast. I mean, it's hard not to laugh because it's so ridiculous, but obviously it is serious because this kind of stuff really manipulates and almost hypnotizes people into staying silent about abuse. He said this in the recording.
7: And then after this person died, I see another one, a lady that is also seeing you, but seeing you as doing sex with women only. This is what was tagged. The tag was tagged on you spiritually.
8: Wow.
7: You know, I see a tag. I see you as a little kid carrying a tag on top of your back and your breast. that says sex with women only.
8: Wow.
7: You know.
0: So on the same phone call, after asking Archer to describe her past sexual experience to him, Jordavy instructed her to touch increasingly intimate areas of her body while he said he was spiritually cleansing them. Okay. So again, explicit, troubling. In Archer's recording of the conversation, he tells her to touch her breast, rub her stomach, and then touch her genitalia, claiming that he was removing supernatural marks, symbols, spiritual attachments. He then asked whether she had, like, asked about the details and the appearance. I can't even say all of this out loud. Like, the appearance of her genitalia, what it looked like. He prayed while she was touching herself to cleanse it, apparently. During the call, he questioned her about whether kissing a man had made her sexually aroused. And then in a later text exchange shared with Guru Mag, he allegedly framed this sexually explicit questioning because she had questions about it. Like, what? So, like, that. Can we talk about that? Like, what was that about exactly?
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0: Before we close this out, to look at the pattern of grooming that is allegedly... that is allegedly practiced by Jordavy. And this is according to the many conversations that we had with the women who claim to be victims of him. And it is this grooming, convincing, manipulation, predation that is disguised as some kind of special, holy, spiritual anointing. So this is one thing that Cassandra Symbol said to us when she was speaking to our team. She said, one aspect that particularly stood out to me was the secrecy surrounding certain gifts. Jor would give a woman money, jewelry, or another gift, and then ask whether she had told one of the other women about it. Melissa Archer also reported that Jordavy sent her money and wanted her to keep it secret from other girls in the church. That's something that she told our team. And just remember that. I want you to keep that in mind because we've got more to talk about in the weeks to come. I want you to keep that in mind about jewelry and keep that in mind about gifts and the secrecy that shrouds some of the gifts that he is apparently giving to these women and how he uses that is kind of like metaphorically like golden handcuffs to keep a woman quiet, keep a woman submissive, and keep a woman as his foot soldier in different parts of the world. Once Jordavy establishes relationships via gifts, via secrecy, he He would orchestrate circumstances, or he seems to still do this, orchestrate circumstances where women become increasingly dependent upon him. Having women travel to him in Tanzania was a very clear example of this. Melissa told us that dependence was heightened by a series of very suspicious incidents during the trip. Okay, remember, poor country in Africa. There was a break-in at the home where the women were staying, and Archer came to believe that it was connected to an attempt to take one of the women, and Jordavie was, of course, the one to help them and save them. And she doesn't know whether Jordavie for sure and his associates were responsible for the break-in, but she believes that the circumstances were actually more dangerous than she understood at the time, saying, to me and to many others I've shared this story with, we do not believe at least two of us were supposed to make it back home. So there's a lot of detail about that story that we don't know. Seems like a very traumatic experience. It seemed that this was a circumstance in which Jordavie was able to then assert his authority, his protectiveness, his provision, because Jordavie was their host and also their spiritual authority, the reason they were in Tanzania. And the more vulnerable they became during that trip, the more power he held over them. So that vulnerability, making sure that they were in a place, in a circumstance where women depended on him, depended on his connections, depended on his authority. We also see that in how he brought Catherine Crick over, and basically it seems convinced her that in order for you to have impact, you need me. And in her mind, this was likely confirmed and verified when she went from Advanced Anointing Church, which only had a few members, to after 2020 having apparently hundreds and even sometimes thousands of people come to her church. And so she likely also is in this cycle of dependency on him. Now, that does not remove her liability here. If she knows what is going on and is not doing anything about it, I'm not trying to say that she is so much of a victim that she doesn't have any power here. But it does seem like this pattern has played itself out. This pattern of grooming has played itself out in her life as well. Now, we also notice another strategy within this, making them vulnerable, making them dependent, is asking increasingly personal questions, particularly about dating and relationships and sexual history. Remember that whole sexual call that we've talked about with Melissa Archer now multiple times, is that he seems to intertwine someone's spiritual health with their sexual vulnerability with him, apparently verbally and physically as well. And again, when you have it in your mind that someone has spiritual authority over you and that you won't be trapped by demons unless you have this person's blessing, then yeah, you might be manipulated into going along with what they say, even sexually, even as disturbing as this. And so it is making his victims seem vulnerable, seem dependent, seem spiritually needy of him. And then he uses that neediness to then entice them into these kinds of sexual relationships. This is spiritual, mental, emotional, and sexual predation. So what do we make of this from a biblical perspective? Obviously, this is not someone from these allegations, unlike what Catherine Crick says, that is pure and holy. A pastor is supposed to be the shepherd of his flock. He's supposed to protect his congregation from wolves, from false teachers, from those who would prey upon their weakness. We read about false teachers that go door to door preying upon weak women, and they are trying to satisfy their itching ears. That is what is going on here. He is preying upon, it seems to me, weak women. And this is the kind of person that the body of Christ needs to be protected from, the kind of person that needs to be exposed, not the kind of person that should be dependent upon. We are not supposed to cover up immorality in the church. Anyone who says it's division to point out these things, that you're trying to hinder the body of Christ, no. This is about protection. Ephesians 5:11-13 says, take no part in the unfruitful works of darkness, but instead expose them, for it is shameful to speak of the things that they do in secret. But when anything is exposed by the light, it becomes visible. That's what we want here. 1 Timothy 5:19 through 20, do not admit a charge against an elder except on the evidence of two or three witnesses. As for those who persist in sin, rebuke them in the presence of all so that the rest may stand in fear. Well, as far as we know, Crick was brought multiple witness accounts and testimonies of people that she at one point believed and loved and was friends with. And she has apparently rejected those. Jesus, again, specifically warns against false prophets and those who prey upon the flock. Beware of false prophets who come to you in sheep's clothing, but inwardly are ravenous wolves. You will recognize them by their fruits. Are grapes gathered from thorn bushes or figs from thistles? So every healthy tree bears good fruit, but the diseased tree bears bad fruit. Jude 1:4 also warns us of this. For certain people have crept in unnoticed, who long ago were designated for this condemnation. Ungodly people who pervert the grace of our God into sensuality and deny our Master and Lord Jesus Christ. Here's my conclusion here, is that we need to pray for those who have been preyed upon. We need to pray for those who have accused him. Pray for those who have brought their testimonies forth. And again, pray for actual humility of Jor Davey. Like, I can say unequivocally, I don't need any of these testimonials to see that this is not a humble guy. This is not a guy who is exemplifying Christlikeness. We can see this by how he represents himself and how he operates. We should pray for him to actually know Christ, not as a means to an end of wealth and power, but as his savior from his sin that he needs. And pray for those who have been just burned by false teaching and burned by this betrayal, that they would not turn from Christ, but would that Christ would show them that, hey, everything that you're looking for, that you are looking for there and didn't find, like, you can find in me. Don't allow false teachers push you away from the actual truth, which is represented in Christ himself. Our Father is never going to betray us. He's never going to manipulate us. He is never going to turn his back on us. He's never going to use us and abuse us. That is the faithfulness of God that you can rely on. Go to the Word of God. Go to a Bible teaching church, not a church that is just saying a bunch of nonsense that sounds good, not a church whose pastor is intent on garnering as much fame and power and wealth as possible, but one who simply explains to you and expounds upon the Word of God as faithfully and as carefully and as humbly as he possibly can, who in his sermons is always pointing to the gospel, always pointing to the goodness and the glory and the beauty of God in not himself, who will never present himself to you as your sole spiritual authority or as an infallible source of wisdom and healing and deliverance, but continually points to Christ, continually views himself, presents himself as a vessel of the truth, and is humbled by this responsibility to steward and protect and shepherd this flock of the local church. That's what you're looking for. This is not. And so I pray for the repentance of Catherine Crick. I pray for the protection of everyone who is exposing this, because there needs to be healing. There needs to be accountability. There needs to be a true reformation that is built upon the Word of God and a love for God and his glory. All right, that's all we got time for today. We will be back here on Wednesday.

0: Under the umbrella of the claim that we are not and never will be a Christian nation, we talk about some of that in the founding documents. But something that I found more interesting was this idea that Christians should only allow our religion to dictate our behavior and that we shouldn't try to influence the law with our beliefs. Sat 3.
1: Christian conservatives themselves are making these appeals to the Bible as justification for their actions and justifications for the laws they want to pass without engaging in science or data as an explanation for those laws. Versus when you look at progressive candidates, for instance, there is typically, here's the data, here's what we know, here's why we're proposing this, and this is how it works.
2: But we know that's not true. We know what the science says about something like gender. There really is XX and XY. And it's very obvious that a man should not be playing in women's sports. It's an appeal to ideology. It's an appeal to ideology to say, you know, a person can be small enough, can be young enough that they don't actually have value and rights, and that a person's organ actually trumps the right to life of that little baby. But you do what a lot of progressives do is claim that their views are coming from a place of data. Their views are always coming from a place of science. Their views are coming from this neutral position, and conservative Christians, ours are just coming from subjective religion, which, yes, I'm not going to lie and say, oh, no, God has nothing to do with my perspective on the value of human life. Of course, I believe all people are made in the image of God. Not everyone believes that. That is the thrust of what I believe and is underneath everything I believe. But yes, I can appeal to logic. I can appeal to science to make the argument for why abortion is unethical, wrong, and therefore should be illegal. Or I can definitely appeal to biology, as many non-Christians do, when it comes to the reality of the gender binary, which is the same thing as the reality of the sex binary. And so I just don't think it's quite fair to say progressive candidates are the ones appealing to facts and logic. There's nothing factual or logical by saying that a man can become a woman. You can have that belief, but when you start to legislate that, well, then you're forcing your religious belief on me. You've become your own kind of theocrat.
0: So that's obviously just a ridiculous claim. Progressives claim to be on the side of science and logic and facts, and that is just not true. And it's increasingly obvious that that's not true. The idea that a fetus becomes a person suddenly in the birth canal, or the idea that a man can become a woman via declaration, that is a fanciful ideological belief that they are enforcing through the law on us and on children. It's okay when they do it, but not when we do it. And I point out this hypocrisy, Sat 5.
1: Religion is a fence that I place on my lawn. It is not a fence I can place on your lawn. So when I start to make legislation or vote for bills that enforce my belief that is strictly my religious belief, on other people, where now you have to follow my belief system instead of, I can't participate in that, I can't do that, I don't believe in that for my religion, then you start to actually infringe on the religious liberties of others.
2: You said your religious beliefs are a fence on your own lawn, not a fence that you can put on other people's lawn. But I can think of Christians who have had to abide by beliefs that are not theirs. I think, for example, about Jack Phillips. He's the cake baker out of Colorado, Masterpiece Cake Shop. He said, look, I just can't make a cake that celebrates a gay wedding. I'll make you a cake, but it goes against my religious beliefs. Well, the state of Colorado came after him, and it was only after over a decade of litigation and his case made it all the way to the Supreme Court that finally the Supreme Court said, okay, you've got a First Amendment right to be able to, you know, express your artistic creativity the way that you want to in a way that aligns with your values. Mm-hmm. I could go on and on. Jessica Bates, she is a mom out of Oregon. She tried to adopt some kids out of foster care. And they said, look, if you don't abide by what we believe about LGBTQ ideology, then you can't adopt. So everywhere, I actually see progressives using what I would call their quasi-religious beliefs and say, no, these are neutral. We're enforcing them via legislation. And if you don't abide by them, then you're a bigot. Then you'll get in trouble. So that's what I don't really understand. Why is it Christian nationalism or a theocracy for me to say, here's my belief about abortion. I do think it should be reflected in law, versus when, say, a progressive does the same thing from their perspective?
0: Yeah, that's the whole thing, is that really it comes down to conservative Christians, and conservative Christians alone are the ones who are not allowed to bring our worldview into the voting booth. Look, no law is moral. Every law is a should. We hear this phrase that is so nonsensical over and over again that you can't legislate morality. I'm not saying that Monty said that, but I hear that a lot. You can't legislate morality. All legislation is moral. speed limit is moral. It's saying that you can only go this fast because of this underlying moral belief that human life matters, and putting human life at risk by driving as fast as you want and driving recklessly is not okay. So every single law has a presupposition that is based in a worldview about who is in charge, what is right, and what is wrong. There's no such thing as a neutral policy. It's just that progressives want you to believe that they are coming from a place of neutrality when in fact they're not. They've got their own religious beliefs, their fanciful, fantastical beliefs, and we have our beliefs. It's just that ours are backed up by an authority that's higher than ourselves, that transcends the power of the government. It also happens to be the same authority that most of the founders believed in too. So that's the truth. Really, progressives have the power. They have the power. They want the power. It's really not about who wants power and who doesn't. I hear that a lot. Oh, it's so scary that Christians want power. Well, one worldview is always going to dominate. One worldview is going to dictate what kind of laws we have. The question is, which worldview is better? Which one has better fruit? Which one comes up with better, more protective laws? I think we can look at progressive secularism and the fruit that it has produced throughout history. We can look at 20th century communism, socialism, the totalitarianism that came out of atheism.
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0: What a Gish Gallop can look like. Here's Hot 6.
1: Throughout the early church, that it was not considered murder. St. Augustine decided that until the quickening, until viability, it was not considered a crime or murder in the church. That was changed by Pope Pius IX in 1869. And the evangelical community within the 20th century didn't really care that much about it. It wasn't a motivator for their voting bloc, and it really wasn't something they rallied around. In fact, in 1968, Christianity Today hosted 25 theologians who really debated abortion. Is it right? Is it wrong? When can it happen? When shouldn't it happen? And they all agreed collectively that in all or some cases, it should be permissible. You're part of the Southern Baptist Church Convention, which acknowledged the right of abortion, supported it in three separate church edicts, as did the Dallas Theological Seminary, saying that they believed that a woman's right to her body and autonomy superseded all else, and that abortion should be permissible in incest cases, as well as for the mental, physical, and spiritual health of the mother. The overwhelming evangelical community supported the passage of Roe.
0: She then goes on to make the argument, and we can't play, you know, entire clips on this show. It would go on and on. She then goes on to make the argument that the only, she talks about Jerry Falwell, she talks about Liberty University, she talks about Bob Jones, she talks about how evangelicals in the 70s and 80s were really trying to find the issue that was going to rally the base, and segregation was one of those issues, and then they figured out that they could use abortion as a way to kind of mobilize evangelicals, but it wasn't sincere, that Christians didn't really care about it. And she's trying to make the point that this makes the Christian conservative opposition to abortion superficial, that we're just being manipulated by the patriarchal powers that be to oppose the murder of children. Now, we'll get into the actual fact-based debunking of these claims, but I do just want to point something out, that this Gish Galloping that we just saw, overwhelming seeming facts, that she had this script planned. And this was something that I knew going in, that this particular format is going to be really good for someone who is not a strong debater, but has a really good command of their monologue and is really good at memorizing a narrative and then repeating that. And when that was really demonstrated to me, was something that actually wasn't kept in the final version. It was something that was mostly edited out. In the real version, there is a different ordering of the claims, which is fine. That doesn't take away from the integrity of the debate, that Jubilee decided to rearrange that. But actually, in the real debate, we first talk about same-sex marriage, and I make my claim that Christians should be against it. While her response to my claim about same-sex marriage, she goes on, in real life, she went on for about 5 minutes about abortion. And she actually says exactly what she said in that clip that we just played that had nothing to do with my claim whatsoever. Here's Thought 7.
1: And in the 20th century, evangelicals in America did not really have a particular opinion on abortion overall as a voting bloc. It really didn't matter. In fact, in the early 70s, the SBC released three churchwide edicts supporting the passage of Roe, that a woman's bodily autonomy was supreme, that for her mental, physical, and spiritual health, that abortion should be on the table in all or some cases. So really, for the bulk of church history, Christians have in some form or another affirmed abortion. Are you saying that all of those people were not Christians?
2: This segment and this claim is about same-sex marriage.
0: So you might have thought that we just played the clip from earlier again. We didn't. This was a separate part of the debate. This was in response to my claim that Christians should be against same-sex marriage. And as I said, in real life, she went on for 5 minutes with the exact same verbatim monologue that she actually meant for the abortion claim, which again, in real life, the abortion claim wasn't actually made until later in our debate. So she has a script in her mind. She is very, very good at reciting that script, which is a skill. I'm not, you know, necessarily dunking on that, but I just want you to understand how gish galloping works and how this strategy works. You've got a script in your mind. She memorized the script. She stuck to the script so much so that she wasn't actually listening to my claims. I made a claim about same-sex marriage, and they kept in about 30 seconds of her monologue on abortion that she had repeated again later that I just played you. Okay, so actually she had her answers canned, ready to go. This was not a debate where she was willing to go back and forth with anything I was saying. If you watch the debate, you can see that I'm trying to address some of her points. I'm trying to say, you said this, here's my response to that. And instead of her engaging with those things, she instead did her monologues, which were almost verbatim the monologues that she also puts on her social media. So I understand why her supporters, if you follow her social media and you're like, okay, this is exactly what I expected from Monty, to repeat the same things that she says on social media here, no matter what the question was, no matter what the claim is, then I can see how you enjoyed that. Okay, that's not a debate. That's not an engaging conversation. That's not a back and forth. Again, that is a monologue off where one person is trying to engage and kind of get to a place of commonality, at least when it comes to definitions. And the other person is reciting a monologue that may or may not have anything to do with the topic at hand at all. So just understand that you might be talking to someone in a debate that has a script in front of them that is going to gish gallop, that is going to try to overwhelm you with all different kinds of points, some of which are true, some of which are not true, some of which are compelling, some of which are not compelling, but just seem so overwhelming. And when someone has memorized a script, it's very hard to poke through that and to get to the point that you want to get to or try to get through to them. You've just got to go back to the main thing. You just got to go back to the main claim. And my purpose for doing that, my purpose for engaging in these debates at all, is not to change Monty's mind. That would be amazing if one day the Holy Spirit changed her mind and changed her heart. It's not to change the mind of her supporters. You can read some of the comments and just how vile they are. I've gotten the most vile messages since this debate was published, not only wishing that I would die, but wishing the baby that I am carrying would die, that I would miscarry. And so those people, I'm not saying all of her followers, but certainly the messages in the comments represent a callousness

0: one of my favorite comments that I got in the YouTube video of my surrounded debate, the top comment is someone saying, look, I'm not religious. Like, I don't believe in anything that Ali said, but I don't know any good response to her abortion arguments. And I don't take credit for that. That's all by the grace of God. But that, I mean, that's a win. That's for sure a huge win when something like that happens and you just have to trust that God is going to use your obedience to his word to accomplish what he wants to accomplish. But my main purpose in going into these things is to show you, here's how you engage. And here's something you could say. I will never do it perfectly. There's always going to be things I wish I did and said differently. But I hope to demonstrate how to kind of faithfully engage with secular and progressive arguments from a biblical perspective.
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0: so in our episode on Lindsey Clinton,

0: See, we talked about Patrick Clancy, how he's taken the stand, some of the things in his testimony, the things that he has said. And I understand why you could look at Patrick Clancy, just look at him and think, oh, I don't know about this guy. He feels a little bit sketchy. That's unfortunate for him, because if you were to paint a picture of what a villain looks like, he would kind of fit the bill of the caricature of a villain. People also don't like the fact that he got married so quickly after this and how he talks on the stand, even his posture. Well, TikTok and the mommy sleuths on that platform have run with this, have run with all of these kind of superficial characteristics of Patrick Clancy, and they claim to have solved this mystery, and they are pinning the murders on him. Now, just to backtrack a little bit, if you haven't been following this, Lindsay Clancy was a mother who has, according to her legal team, admitted to killing her three young children and attempting to kill herself while her husband was out of the house. She is currently on trial to determine whether she can be held criminally responsible for their deaths or whether her postpartum psychosis rendered her not criminally responsible. As I said, we've looked at all of these angles, all the different medications she was on, how she was able to accomplish this. But it does come down to the fact that Lindsay's own team is not disputing her actions. Her lawsuit against her medical provider says this. So she's suing her medical providers for all these different interacting medications she was on. Lindsay now faces a lifetime of physical disability, psychological trauma, and the unbearable grief of waking up every day knowing she killed her children, all of which could have been prevented had defendants provided competent care. Okay. So that is what they are alleging. Her lawsuit also says that she experienced auditory hallucinations in which a demanding, powerful male voice ordered her to kill her children. The filing says that she said, "I lost all control. My body started acting without any control on my part. I was just following commands, all action. This voice demanded action." Now, I just want to give you a trigger warning just to remind you of what she did. Okay. So this was, I think, about 8 months postpartum. She went through some hard births. She was going through some hard time. We've got, you know, diary entries that has published saying that she's going through a hard time. She asked her husband to leave the house to run a couple errands. Now, she had also completed a hospital stay at the time, and I think maybe her husband thought she was doing better, that she had improved. But on this day, she told her husband, "Hey, I want you to go pick up dinner and pick up this other thing that would keep him occupied for a while." While he was gone, this is very disturbing for me to talk about. I'm sure it's disturbing to hear too. She brought her children down 5, 3, 8 months into the basement and strangled each of them one by one with exercise bands. Now, I'm not trying to get us to dwell on this because I understand it's so dark, but I do think it's important to really get this. Like, if we are going to say, well, it was just the psychosis or it was just the medication, think about the strength and the resolve and the persistence and the callousness that it takes to strangle your small children one by one with exercise bands while the other ones are crying, while the other ones are asking, "Mommy, what are you doing?" While the other ones are probably trying to run away. I just can imagine that whoever went first, either the 5 or the 3-year-old is trying to run away. And she successfully prevented them all from doing so. Held them all down with brute strength and killed them all, held that exercise band as tightly as she could until they stopped breathing and died. Okay? She did that to her baby. She did that to her toddler. She did that to her 5-year-old. I just want us to remember that no matter what you think about what caused this, those are the victims. And that's what happened to the victims. And those are the primary victims no matter what. Okay? But it seems like the feminists on TikTok and just women on TikTok in general, they're not having that, okay? I've seen so few videos talking about the children and talking about what they must have suffered, and so many videos, especially on TikTok, about how badly we should feel about Lindsay Clancy. I do feel bad for Lindsay Clancy just having gone through let's separate that. Lindsay Clancy before she murdered her children. I can understand the circumstance that she was in, the struggle that she had, the medications, which I'm against, by the way, SSRIs, in the vast majority of cases, I just think that they can exacerbate symptoms rather than fix them. And so I think she had a lot going on. It can be true that we say she was failed in a variety of ways. We can ask, why did her husband leave her alone in all of these things? But at the end of the day, she methodically killed her children. And I cannot say with any confidence, and you cannot say with any confidence, that it was psychosis that caused that, or that it was the medication that caused that. We just don't know. And the truth is, people who commit heinous crimes are all on probably the spectrum of psychosis. They're probably insane in one way or another. And if we said, well, no one could possibly do this without being insane, then no one's going to prison for anything. Then we never have justice for any victims, and we don't protect anyone else from being harmed again. Okay, if that's how our justice system is working, that we're negating justice because of someone's mental health diagnosis in every single case, then we have no justice system. Okay. Also, by the way, like, you can't close all the insane asylums, which is basically what we've done, what Ronald Reagan did in the 1980s, and say that mentally ill people can't go to jail. And so all of us have to bear the brunt of that. I'm sorry, that just doesn't work. So, but that is not the narrative that is being taken by the feminists on TikTok. The popular theory is that Patrick Clancy actually murdered them, okay? That it couldn't possibly be Lindsay, that it was Patrick Clancy. And what evidence do they have? Vibes. Here is Lisa Rinna. She's saying that she and her therapist, shock of all shocks, came up with this theory that it could not have possibly been Lindsay. Sat9.
1: Chit chat. All right, he did it. Patrick did it. Patrick's the one who did it. Not Lindsay. Patrick did it. Because, you know, I also heard that women typically don't strangle. So awful to even say. But that isn't what a woman would do. They don't strangle. I was actually in therapy today, and my therapist and I were talking about it, and she said, I said, well, what do they do? She said, well, they poison, or I said, oh, or drown them. Like, we literally had that conversation today. And she looks at me and she goes, he did it. I was like, wow. Yeah. And now, yeah. Yeah.
0: I mean, how can you say this publicly so casually? I mean, this has massive implications on this person's life. As far as we know, and we don't know everything, but as far as we know from all the facts that we have, and her own admission, by the way, that she killed her children, like, he is just a guy who walked in to his wife being paralyzed after throwing herself out of the window and finding the dead bodies of his strangled children in the basement. And now he has to go through these TikTok lawyers who are accusing him of actually being the murderer based on nothing except for vibes. I think that's wrong. I don't have any affinity towards this guy. I don't know him. I'm not saying that he is some virtuous dude. I literally have no clue. I just think it's wrong to accuse people of things without evidence and just based on feelings. But as we know from the past year, that's very lucrative business. It's very popular business to accuse people of murder or being included in a plot of murder based on just what you know and what you feel. Here's another TikTok user that has become popular over the past few weeks peddling this theory, Sat10.
2: The more I watch this trial, the more I am convinced that Patrick did it. I don't think that he thought Lindsay would be alive for this trial to even happen. I think it would be case closed, suicide murder type situation, and he could go run off with his new family. What are y'all's thoughts?
0: Okay, so what would be the reason for Lindsay saying that she did it and admitting that she did it? You don't think the defense team, who wants her to be let off or at least get her out of prison for the rest of her life, would come up with an alternate theory like that? Like, these people think that they care more about Lindsay Clancy than her lawyers do. And I promise that you don't. If that was a viable theory, her lawyers would be pursuing that. Her lawyers would be at least presenting that to the jury, because that's what their job is, to cast doubts on her culpability. But they have not taken that route. They have not said maybe it wasn't her. They have simply said, yeah, it was her, but this is why she was suffering and it's not really her fault. Okay, this is what they do, and it's not just in this case, but in all of these cases, they will exploit the gaps. They will look at a story and they will say, well, that's weird. That's weird. That's strange. It doesn't seem like I have an answer for that. And they will put all of those pieces together without actually tying them together. They'll just kind of throw them at you Gish Gallop, and they will say, look at all of these different things that are happening. Isn't that strange? I don't know. It's just weird. It's just odd. I'm just saying it's odd. And all they've done is plant suspicion. And so the next time you see a video, and the next time you see a video, and the next time you see a video, suddenly you think that you have all of this knowledge of this alternate theory that is really really true. But when it comes down to it, you don't. If someone were to ask you, like, what is the evidence against Patrick Clancy? I guarantee you, you would start to clam up and not know what to say because you've been gish galloped. You've been overwhelmed with seeming facts that are really just vibes. And that's not enough to slander a person. That's not enough to accuse a person. So there's also this, like, let me give you an example of this. They're looking at, like, people have too much time on their hands. They have too much time on their hands. Okay? They just really do. So some of these people are looking at video surveillance footage of Patrick's shoes, which look different in the surveillance footage from CVS just after 5:30 p.m., the day of his kid's death, and from 3V, the restaurant where he picked up takeout, the two places where she told him to go at about 5:54 p.m. The footage was not played to implicate Patrick in the actual trial, but to establish a timeline event. But people are saying that, okay, wait, his shoes look different. And so he must be going home in between CVS and in between 3V. And maybe that is like how he committed these crimes and when he committed the crimes. However, the different appearances of the shoes could potentially be explained by the fact that the footage was taken from two different angles, okay? On two different surveillance systems, accounting for the different resolutions and angles. It is likely that Patrick did not change his shoes. And like, that's not enough. It's just not enough. And even if he did, that alone doesn't prove any guilt. Like, we need something. Like, you need a hobby. Like, I would never wish hard times on this nation, but I look at some of the men and women and their behavior on social media, and I'm like, you need something that is bringing you into the battlefield. Okay, like, you men need to go work at steel factories again. Women need to start sewing again. Like, we need something that is occupying our time more than things like this, okay? Because this is leading people into a dark place. TikTok users are also taking the DNA analyst testimony out of context by claiming that the exercise bands used to kill the children did not include Lindsay's DNA at all and only had Patrick. So here's what they're saying, SOT 11.
3: Okay, we're going to try this again because I just got a community violation. So I'm getting caught up on my Clancy news, and I just heard that they did not find any of her DNA on the exercise bands that were used to murder the children. But Patrick's, the husband, his DNA was on the band. So you're telling me a woman in psychosis had the wherewithal to clean off all the DNA, but just hers, not the children and not his. That's what you're telling me.
0: Okay. That's not even true. Okay. It was expected that his DNA would also be on the exercise bands. He was the one who removed them from his children's necks after he found them dead. They had also probably been used before. Former Massachusetts State Police forensic scientist Katarina Stashen, I think is how you pronounce her last name, testified that DNA from all five family members was actually found on the set of exercise band, but not on every swab of every portion of the band. So Lindsay's DNA was detected on at least some of the samples. There's a forensic scientist, Amy Santoro, explained in a TikTok video that the fact that the DNA results were a complex mixture from related people with very similar DNA profiles makes the data difficult to interpret. She also added that Patrick's amplified state, where he could have been rushed and sweating as he removed the bands, could have caused him to leave more skin cells behind. So again, all of this is not necessarily an indication that he is guilty. Now, if someone has real evidence, then I think that that should be brought forth. But again, all of these are vibes, okay? Another reason why conspiracy theorists think Patrick Clancy is actually guilty in this case is Lindsay's body temperature, which was 82 degrees when she arrived at the hospital. They argue that her body didn't have enough time to drop to that level. Like, my goodness, y'all. In the 20 to 30 minutes it took for Patrick to return from running a few short errands. And so TikTokers are asking, like, why was she so cold? But it's probably obvious that Lindsay Clancy, she cut her wrists and she cut her neck before jumping out of a second story window, according to the prosecution. These facts are not disputed by Lindsay and her defense. And that when you do that, you can get hypothermia, like your body temperature can go down. Dr. James Chow, he's a plastic and reconstructive surgeon with more than 25 years of experience. He told Parade.com that Clancy's hypothermia was medically possible, not only because of heat loss that she would have incurred lying injured on the frozen ground on a January night in Massachusetts, hello, but also because of blood loss, shock, and a spinal cord injury that impairs the body's ability to shiver and constrict blood vessels to maintain its core temperature. I mean, that makes a lot of sense. Again, it's just so strange how they're pulling out these random factoids and they're connecting them to nothing except for their own feelings. You will be overwhelmed by the videos that are defending Lindsay Clancy and going against Patrick Clancy and all of these people who think that they have this very interesting view on things. And they have now raised almost $900,000 on GoFundMe as of Tuesday morning with a goal of reaching 2 million to support Lindsay, to support her family. The page says that the funds are for her parents. But if you look at the image associated with the page in the comments, you can see that this page is also meant to support Lindsay. Like, obviously, they are portraying Lindsay as the victim here. And she is being protected by all of these women. She is, if you don't know this, paralyzed from the waist down from her apparent attempt to kill herself by throwing herself out of the window. And then you've got all of these women who are standing around supposed to be protecting her and raising $2 million on her behalf. Okay, so it's this AI-generated image that is trying to depict that. Commenters on the page say things like, "We stand with her. We believe her. We will continue to stand by her as the truth comes to light. And please use my donation to better investigate Patrick's role in this tragedy."
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0: So here's what I said on X a few days ago. To understand some of the unconditional defense of Lindsay Clancy, because by the way, some of it is unconditional. I saw a TikTok video of a woman rocking her baby and she was saying, "Me too, Lindsay, me too." Yikes. Yikes. Okay. To understand some of the unconditional defense of Lindsay Clancy and the baseless accusations of her husband circulating on feminist TikTok, you have to clue in on to the content that women are consuming on a daily basis. The backdrop of their brains is made up of true crime podcasts, fiction books, TV shows, movies that paint every woman, even murderous ones, as complex heroines who did a horrible thing as her only chance at freedom and empowerment. She's portrayed as at best brave and unhindered, and at worst layered and misunderstood. This dynamic has completely warped the lib female consciousness and conscience. They cannot imagine a world in which a woman, especially a struggling one, just did an evil thing and should be held accountable for it. For the past 20 or so years, pop culture has contributed to this idea that women are always victims in one way or another, no matter how evil their actions might be. Like, I think of a few things. I think of a few songs, movies, TV shows, and books in popular culture. There's this song by Taylor Swift in 2020 called "Nobody, No Crime." It's a dark song, and Taylor sings about a friend named Esty, whose husband has a mistress, and after Esty disappears and the husband marries the mistress, the singer talks about how she kills the husband. So the lyrics say, "Good thing my daddy made me get a boating license when I was 15, and I've cleaned enough houses to know how to cover up a scene. Good thing Esty's sister gonna swear she was with me. Good thing his mistress took out a big life insurance policy. No body, no crime. No, no body, no crime. I wasn't letting up until the day that he died." Okay? Anyone remember the song from the 90s, "Earl Had to Die"? Now, unfortunately, I know all of the lyrics from this song because there were a lot of country songs that I probably sang on my way to kindergarten that I had no idea what they meant, but I could repeat verbatim the lyrics from you, like "Whose bed have your boots been under?" I got in trouble for singing that at kindergarten. Had no idea what that meant. And this is also one of those songs. And it wasn't until later in life that I'm like, oh, they're talking about murdering someone. The Dixie Chicks, "Earl Had to Die." Now, I don't have to read you all of the lyrics, but basically it's a song about this guy named Earl, who was a horrible guy. Okay, it was a husband who was abusing abusing the other woman, Wanda. And so Marianne, her friend, and Wanda, they got together to kill Earl, to poison him. Earl had to die. Okay, you probably remember that. Now, that's not to say that Earl shouldn't have been severely punished and shouldn't have gone to jail for the rest of his life and wasn't an awful person, or that we don't want Wanda to have protection from Earl. But this is another one of those ideas that if a woman commits a horrible crime, it was probably because she was being abused or oppressed in some way. All of these kind of shape our conscience and our consciousness. Remember the TV series, which I watched at the time, probably didn't think that much of it. Starting in 2017, the series Big Little Lies. It ran for 2 seasons. To be honest, it wasn't very good. It was one of those like very first shows that was so much of like the slop of nothing happens, nothing happens, nothing happens. One thing almost happens at the end, and then you have to watch the next episode. It was a star-studded cast with Laura Dern, Reese Witherspoon, Nicole Kidman. It's a murder mystery, and it's set in a wealthy coastal town. And we know from the start that Perry Wright, this character, is dead, but we don't know how he died. It's gradually revealed that Perry was abusive to his wife, Celeste, and had also previously raped another character. And so in the climax of the movie, Bonnie, another character, pushes him down a flight of stairs during a confrontation. The group of women then cover up the truth and claim that he simply fell. Okay, so again, horrible person, horrible crimes committed. We don't like him. We think he's terrible. That's all true. But this plays into the idea that if a woman commits a terrible crime, it must be for good reason, because that's the only reason a woman would ever do something that awful. if we look at books. And, you know, my team, they included this one and I was like, oh, I didn't think about this as being an example. And it's Where the Crawdads Sing. It's the 2018 novel by Delia Owens. I really enjoyed this book. Some of you out there I've talked to, you didn't like Where the Crawdads Sing because you thought it was too depressing. I love depressing books. Okay. That's one thing about me. I want to sob and cry at the end of the book. And I did sob and cry at the end of the book. But this is also one of those examples. She's suspected in the death of a local man by her neighbors because she's seen as strange. She's tried, found not guilty. But at the end of the book, it's revealed that she did actually kill him when he tried to rape her. Now, I don't think it's wrong for him, for her to have killed someone who was trying to rape her. That is self-defense, if that is what is happening. But again, contributes to the idea that the only reason a woman would do anything is if something is happening to her. The Housemaid series by Freida McFadden, have not read the series. It's a collection of psychological thrillers about a young woman hired as a live-in housemaid by wealthy households with dark secrets. In this first book, she kills the husband who tried to rape her. Again, contributing to this idea that women only do things when they're pushed to the edge or it can't actually fully be her fault. And then we have the category of films and cultural examples of women not being able to be portrayed unconditionally as villains, but really as complicated and nuanced and even justified in their terrible actions. I think about Elsa from Frozen. She's the complex protagonist. She shuts out her own sister throughout her childhood. And then when she grows older, she freezes her kingdom because of her anger. She sings Let It Go, and she says, no right, no wrong, no rules for me, I'm free. Now, we do see that she suffers the consequences of her isolation and of her selfishness, and ultimately, she has to be selfless in order for her to overcome some of those things and the consequences of her actions. So, I'm not saying Frozen is all a bad lesson, but this is an example. There was actually no real villain in Frozen. It wasn't really Elsa. It was this complicated female figure whose past trauma kind of justified her selfishness and how rude and mean she was to her sister Anna. Also, there's another Disney movie. They're trying to do this. There's all kinds of Disney movies that are trying to retell the story from the villain's perspective. And one of them is a new movie that's going to come out called Stepsisters. And it's going to be a live action spinoff of Cinderella. And it's an early development. And it features the protagonist, two wicked stepsisters. Now, this rendering of the story is going to be from their perspective. And what is it going to portray? That they're really just misunderstood. That they weren't actually just rude. They weren't actually just mean. They weren't actually just covetous and jealous. That really they had their own issues and we should be more understanding. Disney does this over and over again, telling the story from the villain's perspective. It's supposed to blur the lines of virtue and vice. It's supposed to blur the lines of good and evil. I think it perpetuates this idea because so far I've only really seen it from the female perspective, the female villain's perspective, that a woman only acts in a way that is wrong when there is some circumstance that is causing her to act that way. It's also just what progressives get wrong all the time about human nature. When they see nature versus nurture, they think everything is nurture. They don't believe in a sin nature. They don't believe that there is an objective right and wrong. So that worldview really comes out in all of the art that they create, but it also affects our minds and how we see real life situations. There are all kinds of true crime podcasts. There's Crime Junkie, there's Morbid, there's Lady Killers. And this one specifically goes through women who have killed, but it then unpacks how society and abuse and circumstances really pushed them to kill. There's also a female criminals podcast that covers similar cases with more of a focus on psychology and motive. 5 of the top 10 podcasts on Apple Podcasts are true crime. And so this just goes to show this is a very popular category. This is also convinced a bunch of women that they know more than they do. Okay. And that they are more sophisticated and smarter than they actually are when it comes to sleuthing. Now, I'm not saying that all women who follow true crime are actually dumb or that they don't know anything or that they're never asking good questions, but I think that these kinds of podcasts fill us with the kind of confidence that we shouldn't have. And there are some people that I do just want to ask, like, okay, let me give you an example. Like, I'm bad at math, okay? Like, I'm not good at math. And if there were a podcast out there that was saying that 2 + 2 = 5, and they were giving what seemed like a very convincing argument for that, and it sounded good to me, and it made sense to me, and they totally convinced me that 2 + 2 = 5, but my friend, who was always really good at math, is like, hey, I don't think so. Like, that's not right. And here's why what he's saying is wrong. It would be really dumb of me to think about my brain and look back on my life and insist that I'm right. I think some people who think that they know better than the defense team and think that they know better than all of these people who are actual experts should think back in their life and be like, have I traditionally been someone who people say is smart? Like, have I been someone who figures things out easily and is like really, really adept at these kinds of investigations? And if the answer is no, then you're probably just wrong here. Like, you're probably just going off vibes. Like, I think we need to have a better self-assessment of like what our skills actually are and leave some things, not everything, but some things up to the experts, because you could be ruining someone's life by your vibes and by publicizing your vibes, right? And this is all kind of the secular mindset of right versus wrong and male versus female too.
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0: Remember that scripture reminds us not to call conspiracy everything that the world calls conspiracy. Isaiah 5:20 reminds us, woe to those who call evil good and good evil, who put darkness for light and light for darkness, who put bitter for sweet and sweet for bitter. Proverbs 11:1, a false balance is an abomination to the Lord, but a just weight is his delight. God cares a lot about justice. He cares a lot about truth. And that's why in the Old Testament, as he is giving his law to ancient Israel, he says that you shall speak the truth about your neighbor, and that justice is impartial, that it's truthful, that it's direct, that it's proportional, that it is not based on hearsay, and that you can be charged by the presence of two or three eyewitnesses. Like, the Old Testament law giving gives us a precedent for giving rights to both the accused and the accuser. And in the court of social media, you don't have those rights. As the accused, you have no rights. You don't even have the right to a defense because you don't have an attorney that's pleading for you and arguing on your, you are totally at the whims of the mob. And that's wrong. And Christians shouldn't contribute to that. You shouldn't contribute to that if someone is presenting something to you without evidence. It's not to say that people can't actually bring, like we did this on Monday, bring evidence and real testimony forward and shine light and blow the whistle on evil things that are happening, but you've got to have a good case for it, right? Proverbs 24:23, these also are sayings of the wise, partiality in judging is not good. Okay, so showing partiality to one side or the other, one gender or the other, based on what feels right to you, not good. Leviticus 19:15, you shall do no injustice in court. You shall not be partial to the poor nor defer to the great. People forget about that. But in righteousness or in truth, you shall judge your neighbor. James 2:1, my brothers, show no partiality as you hold the faith in our Lord Jesus Christ, the Lord of glory. Be careful what you consume. Be careful what you repost. Be careful what you perpetuate. Check our mind, and we need to make sure that we are being renewed in the spirit of our mind. We need to make sure that the assumptions that we have, the conclusions that we come to are affected by the truth. The reality that is really there, that is observable, but also the truth that we read in scripture. And that if we don't know, it's okay to just opt out of a conversation and say, I don't have, this is okay. I don't have the capacity to be following the Lindsay Clancy story right now. I don't have the capacity to dig into and research what is actually true and what actually happened. So I'm not going to watch all the TikTok conspiracies about that. That would be the responsible thing to do. Okay, the responsible thing to do isn't to say, well, I don't have time to do it, so I am going to delegate my critical thinking to TikTokers. That's probably the worst thing you can do. And by the way, you shouldn't delegate your critical thinking to me either. I hope to actually equip you to critically think and help you ask the right questions, but you shouldn't let me do your thinking for you. You should be thinking because God gave you a brain. And if you find yourself in a position of like, okay, I think that I'm allowing other people to think and speak for me, then maybe it's time to just opt out of the commentator space altogether. I'm saying that as a podcaster. Only listen to the podcasts that are actually helping you get more deeply into God's word and ask the right questions and to seek the truth better, not the ones that are tempting you to shut your brain off. All right. I know that was a lot. That's all we got time for today. We will be back here on Friday.

0: Lindsay, thanks so much for matching me on my podcast today.
1: You're welcome. We didn't
0: plan it, but here we go. Can you tell everyone who you are and what you do?
1: Yes, I am Lindsay. I'm a single mom. I work from home, which has been such a blessing being a single mom. I have such a testimony of faith and survival that I'm now sharing with the world, which I'm really thankful for.
0: Yeah.
1: You
0: left a cult.
1: Yes.
0: And a lot of people have no idea what that really entails. Before we get into that part of your testimony, though, I want to know how you were brought up. Were you brought up in a cult?
1: I was brought up, my parents were involved in something called The Way International, which was started by a man, Dr. Victor Paul Rarewell, I believe in the 1950s in New Knoxville, Ohio. And there were some major differences that they believed. They didn't believe in the Trinity. So God, Jesus Christ, and the Holy Spirit were all three separate beings, which is really important to remember as, you know, my story continues. And so we believed also in speaking in tongues, interpretation and prophecy. We had church in our home. So I grew up having a genuine love for the Lord, reading the King James Bible, praying at such an early age. My mom would tell me stories of even in preschool, kids were afraid to walk into school and I would grab their hand and ask to pray with them and lead them in. And so, yeah, I would say grew up pretty normal from what I thought, you know, still seeing family members and celebrating Christmas, Thanksgiving, birthdays. But yeah, learning about Jesus and God at home, not going to a traditional church.
0: Interesting. So did you believe that Jesus was God?
1: No.
0: You didn't?
1: Mm-mm.
0: Okay. Because this is kind of reminding me a little bit of Jehovah's Witness. But of course, Jehovah's Witness, they don't celebrate things like Christmas. I'm not sure if Jehovah's Witness speak in tongues. So it seems like a convergence of a lot of different Christian beliefs, but also polytheistic beliefs too.
1: Yes. Yeah. I just thought that he was a man, you know, God was his father, but he himself was not God.
0: Okay. But did you believe that he died on the cross for your sins?
1: Okay. Yep. I believe that he died on the cross and that, you know, Romans 10:9-10, once I can believe that he was my Lord and Savior, confess it with my mouth, that I was saved and would be going to heaven.
0: And tell me about the rest of your upbringing.
1: It was pretty normal. I'm the oldest of five siblings. We started getting homeschooled when I was in the fourth grade. My parents met this man, Victor Bernard, when I was 9 years old. He was also a member of the Way International. The founder had died in 1985 and things kind of broke up. But we still had, you know, church in our home and he came to visit. It was November of 1996 and he carried this, you know, when you meet someone and they like carry this authority and you can just tell that they are someone who wants to be respected. And, he definitely had that. And I was nine, so I didn't really see any red flags or anything. My sisters and I put on a dance, you know, for everyone in the living room. And, but I do remember after he left, my parents made it very clear that we were going back to scripture, that they had gotten involved in something called Amway. And so, you know, our house was filled with pictures of cars they wanted and the dream
0: homes. You had gotten involved in Amway before, before Victor.
1: Right.
0: Did Victor have anything to do with Amway?
1: No.
0: No.
1: Nothing.
0: This was different. Okay. Who was Victor?
1: He told us that God had audibly spoken to him and had told him to go shepherd his flock and to find people who had once belonged to the Way International and bring them to his ministry.
0: Okay.
1: He said that God had ordained him and that he was an apostle and called of God to now be our shepherd.
0: Had he been a part of the Way International previously? Was he in leadership?
1: He was not in leadership. He was a part of the Way International. He did at one point get assigned to Dr. Rarewell's wife to kind of, you know, walk with her to meetings. And it was after, I believe it was after Dr. Rarewell had passed away, that he was assigned to her.
0: Okay, so that's the guy who started it. This mm-hmm. Victor guy was assigned to his wife after her husband died, who mm-hmm. started it to try to, I don't know, kind of be her guardian, be her helper and mm-hmm. things like that.
1: Right.
0: So he felt tasked by God as an apostle to go shepherd the flock of the Way International. And he came to your parents' house to say, you know, this is not over. You might have felt like this was breaking up because the doctor died, but we're getting back at it mm-hmm. and y'all are going to, you know, come back into the fold. And your parents, after his visitation, they had a renewed vigor that, okay, we have to get serious about this again, right?
1: Yes. Yeah. Yeah. Things started changing. My mom, my dream at that time when I was 9 years old was to be an Olympian, and I was in gymnastics, and my mom pulled me aside and told me that when Jesus Christ comes back, he's not going to care how many gold medals I won, and that none of that mattered in this life, which in a sense is true. You know, like I want my life to completely glorify the Lord. It was in light of what Victor just kind of shared with them, the urgency of Jesus Christ coming back. And her point to me was that none of this stuff mattered. And so we were just going to live our lives for Christ.
0: How else did your life change?
1: We started really only hanging out with people who had been involved in the Way ministry. So my parents reconnected with some friends, former friends who had been involved in the Way, who also knew Victor Bernard. And so we started having fellowship in the home. That's what we called it, church in the home, together, started visiting their house a lot more. They started making plans for us to visit Minnesota, which is where Victor was from and where his cult was at the time.
0: And what was the significance of Minnesota? I know you said that he lived there, but mm-hmm. why were people visiting there? To do what?
1: Basically to hear him preach. They had a compound there. It was called the Shepherd's Camp, where they had a bunch of staff housing, a big chapel, the dining hall, places for visitors to stay. And so my parents really wanted to be around Victor to learn more about God's word. I think they definitely saw him as a shepherd, as somebody who was ordained of God. And so they really wanted, I think they were seeking someone to follow.
0: And do you remember the first time you went to Minnesota to visit him?
1: Mm-hmm.
0: How old were you?
1: I was 10. My parents, we drove out there. They brought me and my sister right after me and another friend from the fellowship. And it's this tiny little town. I remember my dad joking that if you blinked, you would miss it. Finlayson, Minnesota. The camp, it was down this long dirt road, and you turned in, pine trees everywhere, very, very secluded, but also it was beautiful, absolutely beautiful. There were so many families that lived there and lots of kids. I had a blast pretty much the whole time I was there, because I was just playing with kids the whole time, and there were so many animals. There were a few things that scared me, though. We would have meals that would last for a really long time, and people who disagreed with Victor, I saw him spit in people's faces and throw chairs at people. He just definitely gave me the impression that I never wanted to make him mad.
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0: After you went back to home, Blaze, what was Radio Network.
1: Kind of went back to normal. We were still being homeschooled. This was pre cell phones and iPads. So me and a couple of the kids would write letters to each other back and forth. My parents did listen to a lot of the tapes that Victor had given them of teachings he had previously recorded, and he had given them a bunch of books he had written to read.
0: Mm-hmm.
1: So September of 1998, Victor flew to Pennsylvania, which is where my family lived, and pretty much gave them an ultimatum that we either needed to move to the camp and join his ministry there, or we were no longer allowed to visit.
0: So you had to move there full time.
1: No, we hadn't at that point. We had just visited.
0: But you had to. That's what he was trying to say.
1: Right.
0: Okay.
1: Yeah.
0: Mm-hmm. Gotcha.
1: Yes. And I wasn't in the meeting, but I know from just seeing my parents afterwards, it was very somber and very serious. And it didn't take them long, though. They decided to sell the house and pretty much get rid of everything besides what some people maybe in Minnesota needed. And I don't even really remember my parents making it a big deal of us moving. You know, like I don't remember it being a big deal with my grandparents or aunts and uncles. And looking back, I almost feel like it was on purpose, because if I had known that I would really never see them again, I don't know that I would have wanted to go, because we were very close with my mom and dad's side of the family. And I found out later, after I finally left in my 20s, that my mother had actually written a letter to her parents and siblings saying that if anyone tried to stop us, she would cut all communication off. So she definitely knew, I think, yeah, what she was getting herself into.
0: So y'all moved to there. You were like 11?
1: I was, or 12? I was still 10. Or no, I was 11. Yes.
0: Okay. So you moved there 1998. And what did it look like actually living there?
1: They moved our family into two separate units. There was this place called the Fourplex. It was four kind of mini apartments, you know, with like a mini fridge, a tuna burner stove, had two bedrooms each. So because we were a family of seven, they split us up. And there were 80 people living
0: at the camp. So you have four siblings.
1: Four siblings.
0: Okay.
1: Yes. There were 80 people living at the camp at that time. So it was busy. I mean, kids everywhere. For a while, Victor had, he kind of made the rules and everyone had to follow. So if he wanted to have breakfast, lunch, and dinner all together, that's what happened. If he only wanted to have dinner all together, that's what happened. But many long meals, lots of teachings and sharing. For me as an 11-year-old, you know, animal care, being homeschooled, skating on the lake, sledding.
0: Did your dad have to work?
1: I don't even remember if my dad, I know at that time, I don't think he did work. Later on, he did work at a cabinet shop that was run from one of the locations by the church.
0: So is the food and all of this stuff being paid for by like tithing or donations, or how does that work?
1: Yeah. Great question. I honestly don't know that answer. I've always wondered where the money came from. I know people did tithe. 10% was what they gave. But other than that, I'm actually not really sure where all the money came from for everything.
0: So for the most part, this kind of felt like a normal childhood, at least at first. But you said that you noticed that Victor was very angry, that he would shun people. He would throw things, yell at people. Mm-hmm. You told a story about an elder shook your five-year-old sister mm-hmm. so much that she ended up like wetting herself out right. of fear. Mm-hmm. What was your reaction when you saw that?
1: Oh, I was scared. I remember comforting her. It's hard because your parents are there and they trust these people, you know? And as a kid, I was seeing all these things and getting scared, but my parents, you know, I felt like I trusted them at that time to do what was best for us. And they were okay with letting this stuff happen. And, you know, my parents, they did use corporal punishment on us growing up, not to that extent, but it wasn't not normal to get, you know, hit with a rod or, you know, smacked around. So I think, yeah, it definitely made me scared, but I just thought this was life now.
0: Yeah. And just to close the loop on this, you mentioned Amway earlier, that your family had been in Amway. Is that a significant part of your story?
1: No, not significant. I think it just, it for me, I guess it kind of showed that my parents were really into the word when I was younger, and then they kind of drifted away to more worldly things. And then when Victor came, they kind of went back to the word.
0: Okay, so they mm-hmm. quit Amway.
1: Right, they did quit.
0: Okay, mm-hmm. and kind of pulled y'all out of everything that was seemingly worldly, mm-hmm. materialistic, earthly success,
1: right?
0: Things like that, mm-hmm. and really went back to kind of like what they considered a fundamentalist, pure view of the way.
1: Correct.
0: Y'all moved to this camp. Mm-hmm. Did you see, as you were getting older into your preteen and teen years, things that started to disturb you?
1: Yeah, when I was 12, at this point, my family, or the church had acquired another property about 5 miles from the camp. And so my family was sent.

0: Love happened. Victor was really honing in on all the women at the camp, really portraying himself as our shepherd, using the Song of Solomon as a reference to kind of relate to him and the church.
1: So you said we, like, including little girls?
0: Yes, yes. September of 1998, before my family moved to the shepherd's camp, Victor had taken off his wedding ring. He was married and had four children. He took off his wedding ring and said that just as Jesus Christ is married to the church and the bride of Christ, he was now married to the church, which I think is important to know because of especially how we viewed God and Jesus Christ and the Holy Spirit being all separate. Jesus Christ as a man, it was almost like him saying he is Christ in the flesh, you know, being married to the church.
1: Right. Okay. So tell me about the Summer of Love in 1999.
0: The Summer of Love happened in 1999. Victor had an RV and he would travel. There was about three other properties that the believers lived on. At this point, I think there's about 150 people involved in this cult. And so they were all spread across these three properties. So he would take his RV and travel to the three different properties where some young women are, including me, and I was only 12 at the time. He would do things we called grazing the sheep, where we would go out. He would take his shepherd's staff and blankets and lay down in the grass with us and even the married women and share stuff from the Bible or just things that he was thinking about in the church. And he didn't do this with the men or young men. He was very strategic on targeting the women and the young girls. He demanded a lot of respect at that time, you know, roses being placed where he would go to meetings. And again, always, I mean,
1: roses being placed, like someone would have to go before him and put roses there before he.
0: Yeah, like at a meeting, put a rose there. It was something that Dr. Werwell did or had done for him in the way ministry. And so he was kind of adapting that for him.
1: Did you ever think as a 12-year-old, this whole grazing the grass thing is weird?
0: No, not at that point. I did not think it was weird. He at one point shared with me and my sister that before he came and found us in 1996, he was sitting in that exact same pasture crying out to God and praying to find survivors of the Way International. And he told my sister and I that we were the joy of his tears and how we were the fruit of what God had told him to do.
1: Yeah.
0: So he, you know, as a young kid, and this is the person that God had put in our life, I feared him, but I also felt I am special, you know?
1: Right. Right. Mm-hmm. And your mom clearly trusted him.
0: Right.
1: Was she going on these ventures out into the pasture?
0: Yes. Yes, absolutely.
1: And you never got any indication from your parents at this time that this is kind of creepy?
0: No, not at all. Not at all.
1: So you as a child, you trust your.
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5: That was the first summer that my parents agreed to have us, me and my sisters, sleep in a camper with Victor.
6: How many sisters do you have?
5: Three sisters.
6: Okay. Mm-hmm. And their ages at this point?
5: Gosh, I was 11, so it would be 8, 6, and 4.
6: Okay. Mm-hmm. So I think you had said that you were 12, so 11 or 12 at this in 1999, mm-hmm. That this is happening. Okay. And Victor approached your parents and said, hey, yeah, I need them to sleep in the RV with me.
5: It was actually one of the like older young ladies who were was serving at where we lived at Three Taverns. Mm-hmm. I think she was maybe 19 at the time. And she had asked my parents if it was okay. They said yes, yeah. Which as a mother now, like I don't know. There's so many red flags. I still cannot understand why my parents said yes to that. We didn't sleep in the bedroom with him. We slept out in the kitchen area. But that was the first time he ever wrote us a note and it just said, I love you. And he slid it under the door. But yeah, that just, I never really understood. It seemed like he was wanting love from us, but I definitely did not have it back for him at that point. I respected him and feared him, but it wasn't that I was like actively seeking
6: romantic
5: to be right.
6: Right.
5: Mm-hmm.
6: Right.
5: Yeah.
6: Mm-hmm. And nothing else happened that first time.
5: No.
6: In the RV.
5: No. Mm-mm.
6: But that was just the first time. There were other times.
5: Right. Yeah. Yeah. Later that summer, he had a bunch of girls my age who had, you know, I'd known them since I was 10 when we first visited. And they were all at the location where I lived. He had set up a tent. And that same girl who asked my parents if me and my sisters could sleep in the camper, she asked all of us who wanted to sleep next to him. And everyone raised their hand. And I did not. I was so scared. I did not want to sleep next to him. I couldn't believe why the rest were. And she picked me to sleep next to him. And she told me it was because I didn't raise my hand. And I remember just laying there as stiff as a board, not wanting to move, afraid to breathe because I was just so nervous. And you know when you can feel that people are jealous of you, and that's what I was feeling from the other girls, like they wanted to be me. And I just didn't understand it, you know? But nothing, again, he did not touch me that night. Nothing happened until it was, I think, January of 2000. So I think had just turned 12 at this point. And his camper again was at Three Taverns where our family lived. And somebody had asked me, I think it was maybe to go bring him the mail or, you know, give him a message. And I walked into his camper and he was standing in the back in the bathroom, completely naked. And again, I'm 12, you know, not developed, looking like a little kid, and he told me to come towards him, and I just stood there, you know, very unsure of what to do, very nervous, and he grabbed my hand and had me put it on his penis, and I don't even know if I was breathing at that point, you know, I just felt very alone. And he had me lay in the bed next to him. And I remember him telling me that I could do more if I wanted, but I didn't. And I didn't say anything. And I think he got the hint that I was not going to do anything else. Yeah.
6: Oh,
5: and
6: my gosh, I can't imagine.
5: He told me not to tell anyone, that nobody would understand, that this was just between him and me and God, and, you know, that I was special. And I didn't. I remember...
6: You didn't tell your parents?
5: I didn't tell my parents, no. And, you know, my mom never had these kinds of talks with us. She never talked about inappropriate touching or inappropriate behavior. And from my, what I saw from my parents and from the rest of the adults, everyone loved him and adored Victor. But I was just so closed off and nervous, and I just like shoved it in the back of my brain.
6: Wow. Was that the only time?
5: No. That summer of 2000, Victor gave a teaching to the church about how in the Old Testament, the firstborn children were to be sacrificed to God. And he read off a list of names. Mine was on there. And basically said that we could give our lives to Christ and dedicate a life of service to the church, and how much honor it would bring on our family. I saw my friends deciding to do this, all the girls that I had been growing up with. And I not at the time know that it was a lifetime commitment. And, you know, I have it in my memoirs that I wrote while I was there in 2008, that it became almost a running joke in the maintenance. Oh, Lindsay didn't know what she was getting herself into. And I told my parents, so I want to go. I want to go serve in the summer. And in my mind, I thought I'll be back to being homeschooled in the fall. You know, I'm only 13. And they were very serious. And they're like, are you sure you want to go? And my dad was crying. And I was like, yes, absolutely. It'll be fun. And
6: did you know what it entailed? And so he just said, sacrifice your firstborn. Mm-hmm. Here's your life of service. Did he say what the life of service would be?
5: Basically just serving at the camp and, you know, dedicating our life to just helping out, you know, serving, whether it was getting ready for meetings. He didn't really give a laid out plan of all that it looked like.
6: Boys and girls?
5: Nope, just girls.
6: Okay, mm-hmm. So even if there was a firstborn boy, mm-hmm. he was not
5: right.
6: someone yeah. that was chosen for a lifetime of service.
5: Correct.
6: Did anyone say, well, hang on, I have a firstborn son. Why is it just my daughter?
5: Yeah, not that I know of.
6: Yeah.
5: Yeah.
6: Maybe secretly, but they didn't protest mm-hmm. publicly because right. obviously Victor had already kind of created that yeah. environment where you don't question him.
5: Exactly.
6: Or you're going to be shunned. Mm-hmm. Okay, so you said a word, maidens. What's mm-hmm. that?
5: That became what the 10 of us were called, maidens. So my parents, yeah, July 23rd, 2000, dropped me off at the Shepherd's Camp. And ironically, the 10 of us lived in that fourplex, which was what, you know, my family lived in when we first moved to the camp. And things in the beginning were kind of okay. We were assigned two by two, you know, kitchen duty, gardening, cleaning. Two people were assigned to help Victor, which was basically everything that a wife would do, maybe even more stuff than a wife would do, waking him up in the morning, making his breakfast, picking out his clothes, helping him out of the shower, organizing his day.
6: Old? How old was he?
5: I think he was 39 at this
6: point. Okay, so he didn't actually need physical help getting out of the shower.
5: No.
6: Okay.
5: No. But it would be like handing him his towel, putting lotion on his legs, things like that.
6: Very disturbing. Mm-hmm. And what was your role?
5: I think I was gardening at that point.
6: Okay.
5: And
6: so he didn't select you for the more intimate things.
5: No.
6: Interesting.
5: No.
6: Yeah. Thank God.
5: Mm-hmm. Seriously.
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5: There was a feast that Victor would have us celebrate every, I think, early September from the Old Testament, the Feast of Tabernacles. Which kind of referenced, you know, bringing in the harvest and thanking God for all that he had done for us that year. And so I was under the impression that I would serve there and live at the camp until that, and then I would go home and be homeschooled. I didn't bring any of my winter stuff with me. And I was talking to, we'll call her Jan, if anyone listened to my story on The Turning. She was referenced as Jan, and we were gardening in front of the chapel, and she was asking how things were going, and I was like, oh, great, it's been fun. I'm really excited, though, to get home, to see my family. I really miss my siblings. And she looked at me, and she goes, Lindsay, you're not going home. And I just kind of looked at her, and I was like, what do you mean? She said, no, this is a lifetime commitment. You're not going home. This is your home now. And I said, well, what about homeschool and my winter clothes? And she's like, well, your mom will send it over and we'll take care of schooling here, which they never really did. I really only had a sixth grade education. And it was shortly after that, I was raped by Victor for the first time.
6: You were 13, 14?
5: 13. Wow. Yeah. He, called me up to the lodge. That's where he lived. We called it the lodge one night. And he was sitting, you know, just how we are. There was a fire going in the fireplace, and it was small talk at first. And then he looked at me and said, "Have you ever masturbated before?" And I, honest to God, didn't even know what that word meant. You know, again, my mother had never talked to me about these things. And I, you know, pretty sheltered being homeschooled, and we didn't really have TV besides movies. And I don't know why he thought I was lying, and he kept asking me again and again, and I kept saying no, I didn't know even what he meant. And he slapped me across the face and yelled at me to get out of the lodge. And I had been sweating so much that it felt like the couch was leather. It felt like ripping Band-Aids off of my legs when I got off of the couch. And I ran down the dark road back to the fourplex, just sobbing, and cried, you know, went to my room and cried into my pillow. And I kept thinking at that point, God, why is this happening? Yeah. Why did my parents leave me here? It was about 45 minutes later, one of the maidens came and said that Victor was on the phone for me, and he asked me to come back to the lodge. And when I got back in there, his whole demeanor had changed. He was very nice, didn't bring up anything that had happened. He started off by telling me that Jesus Christ had Mary Magdalene, and the Apostle Paul had Phoebe, and probably other women as he traveled throughout Asia. And he is a man of God because of his calling and my calling, dedicating my life to God, that it was spiritual and natural for him to have sex with me. And that even though he would be having sex with me, I could remain a virgin spiritually. And again, I didn't say anything. I feel like I was just a deer in headlights, unsure of what to do. He led me back to his bedroom, and I remember he put a towel on the bed because he told me that sometimes the first time you have sex, the woman can bleed, which made me even more scared. And it was almost like a out-of-body experience in a way. He had a deck on the back of the bedroom with glass doors, and it was like I was looking in, seeing what was happening to me, and I was just laying there so scared. And he got really mad at one point that I wasn't being passionate enough, and I still just laid there. I didn't didn't know what to do, and then that was pretty much it. I mean, he just sent me back to the fourplex after that, and I remember just again asking, like, why, God? Why is this happening? Why can't I go home? I miss my siblings. I miss my parents. And yeah, that was the first of many, many times of being raped by him.
6: Okay. And how old were you when you left the cult?
5: 23.
6: You were 23. So 10 years of that, of being a maiden. And so, was there at any point, obviously you were so scared and so hurt the first time, but was there at any point before you left that you were like, yes, I love him, and, you know, I believe that this is right and good? What did that look like before you left?
5: I would say it wasn't until end of 2005, 2006. It took me a long time to get there. A lot of fear, a lot of manipulation. One thing that Victor would tell us is that the more we dedicated ourselves to him in this life and to God, the better place in heaven we would have. And so I think the thought of not being in heaven with the maidens and with Victor really scared me.
6: Yeah.
5: And so, but it took 5-6 years for me to really get fully dedicated to him, and finally to the point where I was like, okay, I will die for him if necessary. You know, tell us a story all the time of Silas in jail, and, you know, if that ever got to the point where he was in jail, would we stay in our faith and, you know, stand up for him? And yeah, it was, it took a while, but I did finally get to that point.
6: Did you ever get pregnant?
5: No, no. I did try when I was 14.
6: You tried.
5: I tried. It was before he had a vasectomy. He had these it almost looked like a tampon. And I don't even know what it is because I've never researched it since, but it was like a jelly that the woman would insert to herself to kill the sperm.
6: Yeah, sperm. Okay, that's interesting. He wasn't necessarily trying to breed as many babies as possible. No. It was just about his pleasure manipulating y'all. Okay, let's fast forward a little bit to, okay, at some point you think that you're in love with him, I guess when you're about 18, 19 years old. In these last few years that you're in the cult before you leave at 23, like, what does that look like? And then what do those final days and hours look like?
5: We had sold the Shepherd's Camp at that point. So the maidens were living at a different location. We had started a pottery business together. We were just doing a lot of things. We really became a sisterhood at that point. Let me see. Hold on. I'm trying to like think of, it was a quiet time for the maidens. You know, our life had been so public at the Shepherd's Camp. And so moving to this other location kind of gave us time to grow. Victor would come over for dinners a lot. So it was almost like a slowing down, really getting to, I guess, know one another even more, not much jealousy, more of a working together. In 2008, one of the maidens, she was originally from Brazil. The U.S. wouldn't renew her visa, and so she was extradited back to Brazil. Victor would always have us stay in twos, and so he would send one of us down to live with her every 6 months, and we would switch out. It also, kind of during this time, it came out that he had been sleeping with some of the married women. One of the married women he had slept with went to the police and shared with them what was going on, wrote a bunch of stuff about the maidens. And in Minnesota, it's illegal as a pastor to be sleeping with the people you were pastoring. And so he shared this all with us, but in a way that would make you feel bad for him, you know, like David and Bathsheba, and the temptation was too big. And just as God forgave David, he would forgive Victor, and we needed to find it in our hearts to forgive Victor. But he kind of went on the run at that point. Sometimes we didn't even know where he was. And at that point, again, I did wrestle with the fact that he had slept with married women. It's strange because I knew that was wrong. I felt that that was wrong, but I didn't at that time even know that what he had done to me was rape. I didn't see it that way. And so Victor sent me down to Brazil September of 2009 to March of 2010. Which was my first time traveling alone, really getting away from the camp. And I remember I sat in one of those seats on the plane, and they had the TV screens there, which I hadn't ever seen that before. And I was like, oh, do I watch a movie? Do I not? Like, surely they're going to find out. I thought everything was tracked, you know, the pilot's going to tell Victor, there's going to be a bill somewhere. You know, I just thought everything I did, they would know. But I did. I watched a movie, just one though. And I was like,
6: what was it?
5: It was this British teenage rom-com called, Angus Thongs and Perfect Snogging. Okay. Didn't even know what I was picking, but I remember watching and thinking, oh my gosh, I wish I had a life like this, you know? And I'd remembered being 10, 11, having crushes on some of the boys there. And it was just, I don't know. I watched the movie and I was like, okay, that's enough. No more, because I'm already in enough trouble. But living in Brazil, it was my first time almost remembering that there was a world out there. You know, we had been so sheltered. We didn't have TV. We didn't have radios. I didn't even see images of 9/11 until 2010.
6: Wow.
5: Yeah. Just what Victor told us.
6: I didn't even think of that.
5: Yeah. Wow. Like so many things that happened. And I remember kind of feeling distant and more distant from Victor. And he did overlap my visit. He came down March of 2010 with his wife and one of the other maidens.
6: So he was still married during all of this.
5: Still married. In fact, she lived in the house next door to where the lodge was at the camp. She lived in the house right next to it.
6: Wow.
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6: Okay, so is the Blaze Radio contact Network. With the outside world is when things kind of started crumbling inside you.
5: Right, yeah. So it was June of 2010, and I'm sitting on the couch with one of the, she was like the head of the maidens, and I just looked at her and I said, I don't want to be a maiden anymore, and I don't agree with Victor sleeping with the married woman, and I want to leave. I want to get married and have a family. And she immediately called her mother, who was Jan. And she came over and, you know, they said all this stuff. You must not love God anymore. And you're going to forget your first love, meaning Victor.
6: Yeah.
5: The blood of the lamb covers all sin. You just need to forgive him and move on.
6: Wow.
5: Then they got Victor on the line. And still to this day, I'm like, how did I stay strong? Because there's been a few other times that I had tried to leave as a teenager that I told Victor I wanted to leave and it just did not go my way. So
6: he just manipulated you into staying.
5: Yeah. Yeah. Called me Judas Iscariot, you know, just like said all these terrible things. But I told them, I was like, nope, I am leaving. I want to leave. And they called my family, who had in 2009, I believe, moved back to Pennsylvania because of Victor sleeping with the married woman. A lot of things had kind of broken up in Minnesota. And they said, yeah, I can move in with them. So everything happened really fast. They gave me $500 and bought me a train ticket. And I took Amtrak all the way from Washington State to 30th Street Station in Philadelphia. And wow. It took me 3 days.
6: But they were still, your parents still in the way.
5: Yeah. Okay. Yes. Mm-hmm. Yeah. In Victor's ministry.
6: But I guess they weren't worried about going against Victor. They let you come home.
5: They did let me come home. They still were sending money to him and had pictures of him up in the house. My mom was very much involved with everything going on in Washington, on the phone with them all the time. I think my dad had kind of started slipping away from the ministry. So I moved and, oh my gosh, I like didn't even know what the internet was. I remember somebody telling me what a cell phone was and how you could text on it. I'm like, how is that even possible? Like, how is that faster than calling someone? You know, yeah. Things were just so foreign.
6: Yeah. Wow.
5: I remember one of the first things I looked up was the Backstreet Boys because they were popular when I left.
6: Like, what is Nick Carter doing now?
5: I was like, oh my gosh, like, is he married?
6: No. Wow.
5: Yeah.
6: You were like a time capsule.
5: Mm-hmm.
6: Okay. So when you moved back home to Pennsylvania, did you leave? Or like, what was your faith like at that point?
5: Yeah, I would say I still believed in God at that point, but I was not wanting to remain faithful to Victor and the Maidens. I had gotten a few letters, a couple phone calls, and I would write back here and there, but eventually I just stopped responding. I really gave myself over to At that point, I thought the only way to make a man happy was to sleep with him. And so I slept around a lot. I lived in a lot of sin. At that point, I didn't know what Victor had done still to me. I would just tell people, oh, I was really sheltered, because they would say, what have you lived under a rock? Like, how do you not know these things?
6: Yeah. You said 23.
5: 23.
6: So you were just going out into the world.
5: Yeah. I got my first job. I joined 3 Ultimate Frisbee Leagues at one time. I was just, anytime somebody said, hey, do you want to do this? I was all in. I just wanted to live life.
6: Understandable.
5: You know? And I made a lot of terrible choices though. You know, I don't think I thought much about God. I knew I believed in him, but I did not pray to him really. I didn't read my Bible. I just was really interested in exploring and living life and making friends and getting away from my parents, you know, because they were still supporting Victor.
6: Right.
5: Yeah.
6: Tell me about hearing the gospel.
5: Oh gosh, that was 13 years later after that.
6: So up until 13 years later, when you were 36, you were just basically living a secular life.
5: Yes. Yep.
6: And you had a job, you had boyfriends, you had friends, but you were lost.
5: Yeah, very lost. I had a daughter in 2014. It's like cliche to say, but I know God gave her to me just at the right time. I was really at a low place thinking of ending my life. You know, I just kept thinking over and over again, if God is a God of love that I read and believed for so long, why would he let this happen to me? You know, if heaven is so great, why don't I kill myself now and not live in this internal pain that I feel, you know?
6: Because of everything that had happened.
5: Mm-hmm. Yeah. And my daughter, Francesca, she's 5 or 6 years old, started asking questions. Why don't we pray, Mom? I remember driving down the highway in New Jersey and she said, Mom, if a mommy has a baby and that baby dies and goes to heaven and God sends that mommy a new baby, is that like God giving her a new baby for her to care for? And I didn't know what to say. You know, I did know that I didn't want to put my trauma on her. You know, I had enough sense to think, okay, if she wants to go to church, I will support that. I want to support this. But it wasn't until we moved to Texas in 2022 that we met some friends in our apartment complex, and they just had this light about them. You know, when you meet people and you're like, I want to be friends with them. They just have exude this love, and they were Christians. They did not pressure me to go to church, though, which I really respected because a lot of people had done that. They almost made me feel guilty for feeling the way I was feeling.
6: Yeah.
5: And I shared my story with the wife one night after we had gotten close. And it was a couple months after that. We were sitting after dinner and I looked at her and I said, this is going to sound crazy, but thank you for never inviting me to Bible study.
6: Hmm.
5: And wow. She started crying and she said, Lindsay, when I heard your story, I went home and just wept tears for you because the God I know is not the one who was preached to you. And I think my heart, like God was just drawing me in. It was the timing of it was amazing. They asked if I wanted to stay for devotions that night and I said yes. And they picked a hymn that they didn't know I knew, but I had grown up singing it since I could remember. And
6: what was it?
5: I don't even remember now. Maybe they will. I'll have to ask. But the husband used to be a pastor. And I told them later that night, I said, I would love for somebody to sit down with me and I can go through things that Victor had taught. And then I want to open the Bible and I want to see what God actually says. And immediately they said, we'd love to do that with you. And I went home that night and opened the Bible. It was the one that Victor had given me. I sat on my couch and opened it and just cried. And it was like coming home to an old friend because, you know, like I did know him when I was little and I read through my journals now, even from when I was in the cult. And it's always, thank you, God, for keeping me safe. Like, thank you for providing bread for us today. I didn't know where we were going to get any. You know, thank you for giving us shampoo and conditioner because we were out. And it's just knowing and believing that he was there the whole time, you know, even after I rejected him for 13 years, that he was there carrying me. Just so overwhelming, you know?
6: Yeah.
5: It's like that he leaves the 99 to find one. He was just all those years drawing me in, and my heart was open to him.
6: Yeah.
5: And we started going to church, and I remember the first few times I went, we were singing hymns that I had grown up singing and just crying through them because it was just such an overwhelming sense of thank you, Lord. Like, this is what I've been missing. And I had tried before this all of the self-help stuff, you know, the self-love, the crystals, I bought a book on witchcraft, you know, like all the things. And I always came up feeling so empty, so unsatisfied. And it wasn't until going back to church and reading the Bible and knowing and believing truly in Christ, in God, that I just felt so full again.
10: Thursday in Dallas, Kathy Engelbert recoded biology as hate. Haters, she said, people who never watched the NBA using the league to sow divisiveness. That same Thursday, Matt Calkins resigned after 11 years at the Seattle Times because they killed a column that refused to call Sophie Cunningham transphobic. Same priesthood, same smear, same day. Transphobic is not a diagnosis. It is a club they swing when the argument is lost. The working definition is unfair hate, fear, or discrimination against people who are transgender. Rejecting a gender identity, treating someone poorly because they do not match the new social script about sex, hate, fear, discrimination. I do not feel any of that. Most people do not. Matt Calkins did not. There are people who refuse to affirm gender dysphoria. That is not hate. That is not fear. That is not discrimination. That is reality. A man cannot become a woman. A boy cannot become a girl. Girls still get a category. The Seattle Times heard that sentence and reached for the dirtiest word in the American style book.
11: Is that fire? Grab your popcorn.
10: Calkins paid with his job. After 11 years as a sports columnist, he resigned on the spot because the paper sat on, then killed a column whose entire point was one sentence. Agreeing with Sophie Cunningham does not make you transphobic. That walk away is brave. It will cost him money. It will cost him standing in Seattle, a city that treats LGBTQ orthodoxy like civil religion. Hebrews 11 says, Moses, when he was grown, refused to be called the son of Pharaoh's daughter. He chose affliction with the people of God over the treasures of Egypt for a season. Calkins is not Moses. Seattle is not Egypt. The courage is the same shape. A man looked at a palace the paycheck, the masthead, the invitations in an LGBTQ-friendly town, and decided his soul was not for sale to the house style. Proverbs says the fear of man is a snare. The Times built a newsroom on that snare and called it standards. What shall it profit a man if he gains the whole paper and loses his own soul? He answered with a resignation. The buried column was not a manifesto. It was a 16-year-old girl, Anayeli Wilson, sat courtside at Climate Pledge Arena during Seattle's game against the Fever with a sign thanking Sophie Cunningham for speaking up for girls. She said she does not hate trans people. She said girls should have their own sport. After the game, Storm owner, co-owner Celeste Keaton walked over, called that child insane, hoped Jesus could forgive her, and left her in tears. The Times still would not print the column. Frances Stout still takes daily abuse at Tumwater High for refusing to play basketball against a biological male from Shelton. Calkins put those girls in copy. The paper chose the priesthood over the child. On Substack, Calkins listed the spikes himself. This was not his first kill. He wrote that the Times sat on skepticism about the U.S. women's national team's equal pay gospel. It sat on cancel culture in sports. After George Floyd, it sat on a column asking people to hear a black state championship coach, Mike Bethea, who said, "Don't stereotype cops." Same crime every time. The copy contradicted the newsroom's approved story. A columnist's job is heat on the hottest subject. If the only legal opinion is the orthodoxy, you do not have a column. You have a press release with a byline. Kathleen Engelbert preached that same creed from Dallas on the same Thursday. People who never watched, never wrote, never reported, haters using the WNBA to sow divisiveness. The league already put it in writing. Raising eligibility is a bad faith effort to demean or marginalize. The CBA says only women are eligible and then refuses to say what a woman is. Sophie Cunningham asked for a bold commissioner from inside the locker room. Thursday's answer was the smear, not the definition. Newsroom and league share a clergy. Transgender orthodoxy is the religion. The category is settled, so the speaker is the problem. Stamp transphobic on a man who will not affirm the delusion, and you never have to prove hate, fear, or discrimination. You just end the argument. Anayeli Wilson and Frances Stout are the human receipts. Sophie Cunningham said it from the floor. Matt Calkins is the columnist who paid the price a Metro newsroom now demands when you contradict the creed in a city that will punish you for it. Your paycheck, your standing, your byline. He would not let them hang a false word on his neck. That word does not stay in a Seattle newsroom. It runs the culture. The LGBTQIA plus Alphabet Mafia learned the cheapest way to rule America. Control the language, and the institutions follow. Newspapers, leagues, school, your corporate HR department. You do not have to win the argument that a man is a woman. You only have to make the man who says no unemployable, unpublishable, and afraid. Washington votes on girls' sports in November. The readers get a turn the masthead and the commissioner would not give a man with a deadline. Calkins chose the girls in the copy over the false god in the Seattle Times style book. That is my fire starter. Steve and Charles are just around the corner. I want to take care of our sponsor who allows me to make these kind of bold statements. They're not like the Seattle Times. They have a biblical worldview and they're not afraid of the truth. You guys know them well, I hope by now. Preborn is the organization that I have partnered with, we have partnered with here at Fearless, to support our biblical worldview that life begins at conception and that no child should ever be left behind or swallowed up while in the womb, killed in the womb. Preborn does this by providing expectant mothers an ultrasound that introduces that baby's heartbeat, an image of that baby to the mother while the baby's in the womb. That mother is now twice as likely to choose life. And that's where Preborn steps in and steps up and supports that mother and child for up to 2 years. They can do this because we do our job. We support Preborn. We donate to Preborn. Each ultrasound is $28. 5 ultrasounds is $140. I, and many of us in the Fearless Army, we give monthly. We do that by going to preborn.com/fearless, registering and signing up. 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
6: If it comes down to it, I'm not going to avoid telling the truth.
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10: Steve and Charles, and we'll start here with Matt Calkins, Steve. I see you got your Hall of Fame jacket on today. That's good. We'll start there. Matt Calkins, this is why I left mainstream media. I don't want to indict Fox Sports, but I do just want to tell the truth that, you know, all of these issues are very sensitive to these major media networks. And I could feel that, like, my worldview was incompatible with mainstream media because they don't want me saying Jesus. They don't want me talking about these controversial issues from a biblical point of view. I'm not trying to demonize anybody, but this is the reality. These are hot button issues in mainstream media, and they answer to the LGBTQ and the organizations within their building. Steve, what do you think here about Matt Calkins' stance?
8: I can relate. You know, during the end of my period at ESPN, I was only there for 2 years, but when, as you described it, the summer of George Floyd, there was, I don't even think it was unstated. I think it was expected. You had to support the riots. Let's not call them protests. You had to support the riots, and you had to be highly liberal. And I felt like, Jesus, I remember, and I think I've told you this, when the Milwaukee Bucks players walked out of the bubble in support of Jacob Blake, right? And I remember Chris Mannix writing this tweet, oh, it's grave. These guys, and I just wrote underneath the tweet, what are these guys going to accomplish? They're just basketball players. I remember I was ordered to take that down. And to this day, I'm not so sure any of those Milwaukee Bucks has ever done anything in that community to affect any of those people. So basically, their active protest was not going to work that day. Just really think about the impact. But there is a gatekeeping going on. What has taken place in modern society with the media and all these conglomerates, which are really becoming owned by, what, 3 or 4 entities? It's very, very Orwellian. There's no doubt. This is a lot like 1984. There is an approved message. It is not the truth. Because, Jason, I think me and you both came into this maybe with a lot of naivete, as they call it, right? We thought, we are here to tell the truth. We're going to be the truth tellers, and we're gonna suffer the consequences. Now you suffer the consequences of telling the truth instead of the approved messaging. This is very, very Orwellian.
10: Steve, I don't want you to glaze me, but for guys of our generation, and there's probably 3 to 5 year age gap between me and you. I'm your senior. But you remember, and I remember, it used to not be this way. I mean, yeah. I got into this business because of Mike Royko, Chicago columnist. He said a lot of things that made people uncomfortable and was celebrated for it. And that was my whole business model. That was my whole journalism model. And I used to get awards for what is now illegal. It blows my mind.
8: Jason, they say like one of the tenets of journalism and one of the definitions of it is writing or saying things that they don't want you to. Because, you know, I was told this a long time ago. Steve, if you're not pissing somebody off with something you write once in a while, you are not doing your job. And all you're doing is writing things to please those that you cover. You're not really doing journalism. You know what you're doing? Public relations. There used to be this phrase, speak truth to power, right? I don't know if that exists anymore. You know, I love asking Doug Krikorian, who was one of the major sports columnists when I grew up.

0: record. Why'd you? And then their friendship ended. Something happened there. And Doug was very interesting in a sense that during the OJ trial and all the way up till the very end of the testimony and then the eventual verdict, he was flat out saying, yeah, OJ killed her. I mean, he was making jokes about it, and he lost a lot of fans. I actually believe, Jason, we spoke about this. If you engage on social media with the public that reads you or that you rely on to support your business or your clicks and views, there's this pressure to pander, not to tell the truth. You don't want to anger the masses. So now when you hit, before you hit that send button, you're thinking, that guy might unsubscribe to me. And then that might catch fire. So now you're under pressure. I think when you were at the top of your game, Jason, you might get a letter to the editor. You might print it.
1: Hold it,
0: but
1: hold
0: I
1: it,
0: don't
1: hold
0: think
1: it,
0: you.
1: hold it, hold it, hold it. Are you suggesting I'm not at the top of my game? Is that what you said?
0: I'm talking as a newspaper columnist.
1: Yeah,
0: That's
1: I'm
0: what I
1: joking.
0: mean. Fearless is always at the pinnacle, especially when I'm on. But anyway, I'm just saying it's much different than to get the occasional letter that you might print up every Saturday afternoon, right? But when you are getting like this guy, Matt Calkin, you ever go to his comments on his tweet? It's very interesting the reaction that he's getting. It's not universal praise.
1: No, he definitely not. We've been programmed, and Charles, you're a unique witness to it because you've had a great friendship with Wally Hall for, hell, it seems like your entire life, and then you moved to Kansas State, you moved to Kansas, and you and I become friends, and Wally Hall was just a shorter, uglier version of me in Arkansas. And so you've witnessed two guys, like, I'm sure you and Wally have the same conversation that we're having right now. Like, holy cow, I used to be able to say this, I used to be able to say that, and now I can't say any of it.
2: Well, Wally Hall's column was called Like It Is by Wally Hall. You know, you just started reading that in high school. But first, I'd be remiss not to give guys like you and Steve Kim an apology because I'm sure you've heard me take a couple of shots at the media here in the past couple of months and wonder where the softness come, you know, insinuated that nobody had a pair. I understand why now. I mean, I get it. It ain't like it used to be. You can't be like it is. You can't just. I mean, you can't. If you and Steve Kim are working at the same newspaper, it's almost as if, you know, one of y'all can't be liberal and one of y'all can't be conservative. You know, you better have the same view. Here's the talking points. Here's what you can say. And here's what you can't say. And I hate to say this, but you know, when Trump is saying fake media, maybe that's what he's talking about. It's not real. He's not saying every story that you hear in the media is fake. But now, if everybody has a script they have to go by, yeah, it becomes fake media. This whole WNBA deal, it's, I'm telling you, Jason, everybody is at the same dinner table. You, me, Kathy Engelbert, everybody done. We're at the same dinner table as on this transgender deal. They, in no way whatsoever, want a biological man playing in the WNBA. And there will not be one. All right? Now, we're arguing over the root wording now. You know, we don't want to offend somebody because of the wording right now. Does Kathy Engelbert know what a woman is? Yeah, she knows what a woman is, but for some reason she can't say it. The WNBA can't say it. And there's your question right there, because trust me, there is a ton of men in this country who are transgender who are really good at basketball, and yet nobody is going to get them. I can think of a couple right off the top of my head who would dominate the WNBA, and yet they sit at home. They're not welcome. A biological man is not welcome in the WNBA. Trust me.
3: The most important thing you need to know about me, apparently, I'm a fairly dangerous man.
4: The first thing I want to do is I want to try to establish that I'm not literally Hitler.
5: Are you a Christian, Nick?
4: Yes.
6: No, we do have an obligation to live up to the biblical standards of what constitutes biblical masculinity.
5: Learning to stand for what is right, especially

0: when it costs you something is the hallmark of a good man.
1: I am very proud to announce that we are joining the team over at The Blaze.
2: You get to talk about the things you want to talk about.
3: We honestly believe that you have an inherent right to defend yourself.
2: You need to be strong, you need to be successful, you need to be powerful. I agree with all of that. To what purpose?
0: So we go to the Oval Office. He's like, beautiful paintings all over. None of these were in here. Biden didn't have any of them here. I brought him in. I brought him back beautiful paintings.
3: So when I get asked, what do we do to save the country? I will be the husband my wife deserves. I will be the father my children deserve. I will be the servant my God deserves. And I will be the patriot my country deserves.
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10: I agree with you. Had a commentary on that. Like, they're really more into the women that live like men. That's who they're really trying to protect, not these men who try to transition into womanhood. But Charles, from a, like, the box that Matt Calkins is in, to me, it feels like coaches are in the same boxes now. You can't be Bobby Knight. You can't be what Nick Saban was. You can't be what Tom Izzo was. You can't be what probably even a Mike Krzyzewski or whatever. Coaches feel the same pressure to stay inside the same box as a Matt Calkins, a Jason Whitlock, a Wally Hall. There's pressure on you all to just kind of go along with what the culture has said, because if you don't, your school president, the campus, the professors on campus are going to come after your job.
11: You're absolutely right. Yeah, you take Wally Hall, for instance. Danny Ford, you know, wins a national championship at Clemson. He comes to Arkansas and take over for Jack Crow. And it's not going too well. And he says some things here and there. And so Wally Hall got up one morning, and it was just an all-out onslaught for about a week. He basically got Danny Ford fired. Same thing with Wilkes Anderson. I mean, it's like you would read stuff that he was writing and you would just cringe. Then I moved to Kansas, and I remember a friend of mine, he was talking about your heart. The first thing he said was, "Oh, that dude crazy." So he didn't say dude. He didn't say dude. Yeah. And so because it was like y'all had autonomy. You could write what you wanted to write, all right? If you stepped over the line, hey, you had to pay the price for it. But there wasn't somebody telling you don't do this and don't do that. And you just don't get that these days. It's like the newspaper has become obsolete. I mean, that is real dangerous now. If the editor at the newspaper in Seattle can tell one of his top columnists, "I'm not going to let you write that because I don't like your stance on it," how much credibility does a newspaper have now?
10: It doesn't have any. Steve, how did we get here? Is it the collapse of local advertising dollars to support a newspaper? Is it just technology? Everything moved to the internet, and so everyone's click obsessed. And it seems crazy because when the internet started taking over the newspaper industry, I was still the guy that the whole community clicked on first. Everything that I wrote was always the most popular thing that was published in the Kansas City Star that day. But now it seems like if I were still in newspapers now, they would feel like, no, he's costing us clicks. I don't know how we got here.
12: Yeah, what did they say about the decline of the newspaper business? It was gradual, and then it was sudden. And there's several reasons for it, I believe. Number one, there's a reason why there used to be laws for years that I don't even think they're upheld anymore about the consolidation of media. Like, not everyone was allowed to own all the radio stations, right? There had to be a separation between church and state and also radio stations. Also, the way the newspaper business was handled, I don't think it ever fully embraced what was happening in terms of print media and how it was going to be consumed. Okay, so that's a business thing. In terms of the editorial content, that's a deeper, broader question, because if you go into our educational system, there has been what I would call an infiltration of highly liberal socialism. It's an indoctrination of our masses, right? So our teachers and professors, you look at their backgrounds, and you think they're teaching our kids math and Columbus and that George Washington was a great American. Meanwhile, they're coming home with a bullnose ring and thinking, "Wait, what's going on here?" They're joining the trench coat mafia. None of this is really by accident, because if you see what's going on at certain schools and the political and cultural dogma that they are teaching, well, now, why wouldn't we be of the thought that maybe that's happened in the editorial rooms? Because if you look at the backgrounds of a lot of these individuals that are the editors, the deputy editors, they have a certain political bent, right? And Thomas Sowell one time said it best. They love diversity, except when it comes to putting in a black conservative or someone that's a Republican. See, because I think part of this is all about the diversity, right? It's never diversity of thought. What they want is another way of saying we want non-white, right? And every non-white has to have a certain political and cultural belief, or they're not the diversity that we are going to hire.
10: I've been wanting to make this point for a couple of weeks and have been looking for a spot, and this is the spot, and then I'll say this, a little bit of commentary afterwards, and then we'll move on to some football topics. But Steve, Charles, Charles, you may be aware of this because I may have said it to you earlier this week. But at ESPN, Steve, do you know who the top two journalists are covering the WNBA, women's college basketball, and all that? Do you know who they are?
12: I can honestly say the last time I went to ESPN to click on for women's college basketball coverage was the 28th of February. So no, I wouldn't know.
10: It's a woman named, or I'm sorry, I don't want to say a woman.
11: Margaret.
10: It's a they, them. She calls herself Katie Barnes, but she identifies as a they, them. She's got some sort of gender issue. I thought for a long time she was trans, but I've been told, no, she's not. She's just a they, them. She doesn't identify as anything. She writes a lot of stuff about the WNBA, and she's part of the intellectual backbone of ESPN's coverage of women's basketball. But the real king, queen of WNBA and women's basketball coverage at ESPN is a woman named Michelle Vopel. I used to work with her at the Kansas City Star. At that time, she was a lesbian woman, hardcore feminist. I got along with her relatively well. I'm sure she hated me and would say so to this day that she hated me, and she really hates me right now because Michelle Vopel is now Michael Vopel. And she's a man, and she's gone through the entire transgender deal, I think. I think she has a beard, blah, blah, blah. And, you know, I'm misgendering her right now by calling her. But that's the Michelle Vopel I knew. She's now Michael Vopel. That is the intellectual backbone. That's the people driving ESPN's coverage of women's basketball. And if you're wondering, again, ESPN is the worldwide leader in sports, even in its weakened position. But that's who's driving the major media and all of the media's coverage of women's sports. Michelle Vopel, Katie Barnes. Michael Vopel, Katie Barnes.
12: Now, I have a question. The beard, how does she get that? Or how did he get that?
10: I think she's having a beard. That when I see her little bio now on the deal under Michael Vopel, and Michael Vopel, Michelle Vopel, probably in her 60s. Charles, I believe you met Michael Vopel or know of Michael Vopel, Michelle Vopel, because she used to cover Kansas State
11: women. Yeah.
10: Yeah. Yeah. Anyway. Charles, your thoughts on the two people driving women's basketball coverage globally, certainly here in America, are people with gender quirks. Let's call it that. Try to be non-offensive.
11: Well, you've worked there before at ESPN. Do you think that's by accident?
10: No.
11: Okay. Not at all. I don't know why they would feel the need to say, okay, you got to be straight or gay or lesbian or transgender to cover basketball. I mean, I don't know who they pandered into on that. I mean, maybe they came to the conclusion that these were the best journalists that we had. I find that unlikely, but...
13: Who are you?
14: Who are you?
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16: The American people are being lied to.
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21: 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You should apologize to me for scamming our system.
22: 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It makes them uncomfortable. They don't want to ask tough questions.
23: 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I will call the police.
24: 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Get us the public access files. Call the police. I'll call the police on you for scamming my system.
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10: Back at the Kansas City Star, covered women's basketball pretty well. You know, there were questions about her tactics and maybe questions about, you know, biases or this or that. But she was an authority on women's basketball then. But I just think these people's personal lives, their personal worldview conflicts with just covering it straight and for the truth. And I'll end it here and then we'll talk some football. The point I'm making is I don't let the color of my skin dictate how I cover sports. And I believe these women let their sexuality, their gender issues drive their coverage of sports. It's very personal to them. They're not in pursuit of truth. They're in pursuit of affirmation of or confirmation of their worldview, and it affects their coverage. All right, I want to put a pin there, move on to some football stuff. Joe Burrow has once again made a statement that is making people say, man, he's trying to send a message to the Cincinnati Bengals organization, or is he trying to send a message to his teammates on the Bengals? Let's play the clip.
1: Not a lot of quarterbacks would talk about chasing a championship in, what, mid-August. Why are you comfortable doing that June, July, and August right now?
2: I'm trying to put it out into the world. I'm trying to manifest it. I'm trying to show our guys the urgency that I have and that I want us to have as an organization to go and make it happen. You can keep pushing it down the road, or you can talk about it now and say this is the year. And you know, I'm tired of saying next year, next year, next year. This is it. Your life is too short to keep pushing things down the road. And I'm trying to instill some urgency and some intensity in everybody to go and be great every day and try to go make it happen.
3: Do you feel like it's got to be now or never?
2: That's how I'm treating it, for sure.
10: Steve, who's he talking to? Management or his teammates?
9: Everybody. And I kind of liked that. I thought it was a strange question. Hey, so he's supposed to say, hey, guys, let's go 9-8 and again and miss the playoffs? I mean, look, he's in his seventh or eighth year, right? His rookie year is 2020. So you can honestly say he is now beginning the back half of his career. He's had one great playoff run. Everything else has been a little bit disappointing in the sense that he's been, I would say, not unscathed physically, which is not his fault. They haven't made the playoffs last couple of years. The other side of the ball has really let him down. There may be an imbalance in their payroll, but they've tried. I don't think they're quite the cheap organization they usually are, and I think this is his way of saying, hey, guys, I'm running out of time. The best version of me, you probably get them for about 2-3 more years, and then I go on the physical descent. And that's a realization, I believe, guys, is felt more by football players than anybody for one very simple reason. The careers are much shorter, and they're much more punishing physically. And for Joe Burrow, if he really cares about stuff like legacy, what are quarterbacks defined by more than any other position in sports? Championships. And as of right now, he's got none.
10: Charles, who do you think Joe Burrow's talking to the most here? His teammates or management?
11: I hope he was talking to his Seth, because the biggest problem they've had in Cincinnati is you keep getting hurt. They got a bad defense. They've had a bad defense. But they can't get in a groove because, oh, it's a finger here, it's a toe here. It's been Joe. And he's one of the most talented football players on the planet. But can you say, boy, I think Joe's going to play 17 games this year? You know, he seems to be brutal, to be honest with you. Here's the thing that gets me when these people overall in, it's Super Bowl or bust. Here's one thing I can tell you in absolute fashion about the NFL this year. They're going to crown one team at the end of the Super Bowl. Just one. There's going to be a whole bunch of good teams that's not going to be standing on that podium. So to say that everybody's a failure for not winning the Super Bowl, I've never bought into that. I've just never bought into it. I mean, Joe Burrow and the Cincinnati Bengals can have the greatest season this year. He could be the MVP of the league. Their team could be very successful. And then they may come up short in the AFC Championship game against Baltimore. That doesn't mean he failed in any kind of way.
9: Yeah, but Charles, to be fair to Joe Burrow, the Bengals are about two linemen away from being in good offensive line. Anthony Munoz and Willie Anderson. So I don't think any quarterback would have been durable behind what was in front of him. And here's the problem, Charles, I agree with you. It's not necessarily a zero-sum game, but it's not like the Bengals are winning 10 to 12 games and making the playoffs. They're not even making the playoffs. So I don't even know if you can call them a good team that fell short. They're just a team that's a non-playoff team with a franchise quarterback, and in many ways that has to be viewed as a failure.
11: Hey. Well, so then the question becomes even sillier then. I mean, you got they've been to the Super Bowl twice as a franchise, or is it three times?
9: Three.
11: They've been three times. They've never won one in the history of the franchise. At one point, they were considered the worst organization in all of professional sports. And we're talking about Super Bowl, winning Super Bowls, and we haven't got to the point in his tenure that we're a playoff team on a year-to-year basis. So it's like they're going to jump a whole bunch of hurdles to get to the finish line. And sometimes you can do all you can do. You can be as good as you can be, but you have no control over how good them other guys are going to be. So it may be just as simple as, hey, Kansas City, Buffalo, Denver, New England, Baltimore, they're just better than y'all.
0: The person who tried to kill the president, non-binary. The Minnesota school shooter, trans. The Nashville shooter, trans. Colorado Springs shooter, non-binary. Canadian school mass shooter, trans. Charlie Kirk killer did it on behalf of a trans partner. We are not here saying that everyone who is struggling with gender dysphoria is demon-possessed, but when they go into this world of gender confusion, it's chaotic, which demons thrive on. It's like an invitation.
3: Everything's on the table. Keep your head on a swivel. This is Life with Trump. The problem is not that AI is godless. The problem is that most of the people coding it are godless. What you see right there from the vice president, he is in control. He's in control of these conversations. He demonstrates masculinity with power under control, meekness. I think here on this show, we do need to still have serious conversations, regardless of consequences. That's what you guys signed up for. That's what we promised to give you. And so that's what we're going to do now.
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10: I got a final question, then I'm going to move on to Fernando Mendoza last night. But just a quick yes or no here. This morning, our producer, Luke, made an analogy comparing the Cincinnati Bengals to the Los Angeles Rams. Is that a fireable offense? He compared their rosters to each other. Is that a fireable offense? Steve?
9: Jason, if you let them even work today, you are a soft leader. That's my answer.
10: Charles?
11: Well, I was going to give him an out and say, yeah, they're both American cities, but you said roster. So no, the L.A. Ram defense potentially scares me.
10: Yes. The Cincinnati Bengals defense does not. And I don't
11: not
10: care
11: so much.
10: Who they acquired. If Geno Atkins is back playing nose guard, I'm not scared. but anyway, Luke, have your papers ready. Turn in your laptop and playbook at the end of this show. Let me move on quickly to Fernando Mendoza last night. 8 of 15 passing, 86 yards. He threw a pick six, 42.6 QB rating, took one sack. But on his first two drives were shaky. His last three drives, last couple drives, looked halfway decent. Should we take anything away, Steve, from Fernando Mendoza last night?
9: Yeah, it was a good night for Kirk Cousins. I think he solidified his starting role, at least in game one. Jason, the one knock, and I like Fernando, and he shows this, when his first read is open, He can make every throw. He can throw into the teeth of the defense. He can puncture a zone. But you notice, and I've noticed this, when that first read's not open and he's got to go to the second read and he hitches, just that split-second hesitation, that's where he has his issues. Keep this in mind. In Indiana, they did a lot of the RPO, which is really one read. The National Football League, I don't see as much RPO, and you got to be able to read. And what do the coordinators do in the National Football League? When the games count, they take away your first option. So I think that's going to be something they're going to have to work on.
10: Charles?
11: I tell you what, if that first read is open, 90% of the quarterbacks in the NFL will be us before the Pro Bowl. I mean, that's what separates them. I've watched him. Here, he's got two things going for him that nobody's talking about, and there's two great things in his favor. And one is Kirk Cousins. He doesn't have to play. And we've gotten to a point in football where we think the norm is, okay, you come in as a rookie, you set the world on fire, you show it all. No. They still need a maturation period. The other thing that he's got going for him is he got a part owner who understands that better than anybody. He doesn't believe you should. Tom Brady has been quoted as saying so many young careers have been ruined by putting them on the field too soon. So it was a great pickup when they got Kirk Cousins. As long as Kirk Cousins is healthy, he's going to be there this year, and they're going to make sure that this guy learned how to play quarterback in the NFL before they just throw him out there to the wolves. And that is not a slight on him. That's actually a blessing.
10: Yeah, I think his attitude, and people make fun of it, how positive he is, some of the quirky, silly things he says. But I love the guy's attitude. I love his coachability. I was initially like, hey, what are they doing with Kirk Cousins? But now I kind of see it, get it. It makes sense. He can learn from Kirk Cousins. I think Kirk Cousins is going to enhance his coachability, take some pressure off of him. And if Fernando Mendoza sits, if he's the third string quarterback this year, I won't care. At 6'5", I think he's put weight on. I think his arm is better than I thought. And I certainly believe he's coachable. I think Fernando Mendoza is going to be a success. I got one other topic I got to get in, and we got a little time. We got about 10 minutes here. Luke insisted on this topic. Let's get to it.
17: As the WNBA turns, starring Caitlin Clark, Angel Reese, Asia Wilson. 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
10: Dildos were flying again last night in the WNBA, and Luke celebrated like it was Christmas in August. He was so thrilled about this. This was during the Angel Reese game last night, the Atlanta Dream versus the LA Sparks. There was a dildo thrown. Let's start there so that Luke can celebrate this.
18: It's reported this week Park will skip the Asian Games. The Continental title. There's a stoppage here, and Angel Reese is pointing out the perpetrator. Something was thrown onto the court. And security has made quick work of this. And Brink kicking the object away.
10: I'm saying this in all seriousness. I have a source that says that will not be the last dildo thrown in the WNBA game as we close out the regular season. And that dildos may start appearing in other sports. This is a protest of the heat that Sophie Cunningham's been taking and the whole transgender issue. I'm seriously saying that because I was told by this source yesterday, dildos will fly tonight. And they did. And they said they're not going away. That looks like that. The way Angel Reese smiled, that looked like that was from the Angel Reese collection, limited edition. But anyway, Angel Reese, the other part of last night, and we can talk about both, was that Angel Reese went 9 of 9 last night. I know the LA Sparks aren't any good. They're tanking. They've given away all their talent. But holy cow, has Angel Reese responded from getting embarrassed, two games ago, three games ago, where she couldn't make a shot and everything was getting blocked and she blew wide open layups and all that, missed the game winner. She has responded like a true competitor. But, Steve, we'll start with your reaction to the return of dildos to the WNBA. You giving us a thumbs up or thumbs down?
9: Well, based on what you said, I think I'm going to buy some stock in some company. It's going to be flying off the shelves on Amazon. The Angel Reese reaction where she's pointing, I haven't seen that time. Look, I've seen political assassination attempts where people weren't that adamant about pointing out the shooter. I was it's really too bad she wasn't in Dallas back in 63. We would have found out who
19: killed
9: JFK.
10: Yes.
9: What happened to no snitching? By the way, so you go to big events, big sporting events, and certain high schools, and they have metal detectors, right, to make sure people aren't bringing in contraband and weapons. You have to have clear bags. Is the WNBA, and I'm being dead serious about this, do you think they'll start to do a little bit more at the entrance to make sure that this apparatus is not brought into games? Because I actually think it's funny, but it's not a great look, because it's almost like you are mocking the whole league. It really does. I'm surprised that actually hasn't become a thing. And as for Angel Reese going 9 for 9, I got to give her credit. I will give her credit. Now, what was her heat map? Like, was it all layups, mid-range jumpers, three-point shots?
10: She hit two threes.
9: What?
10: Yes.
9: Really?
10: She was in her bag, Steve. She was in her bag. She's a competitor.
3: All right, ladies and gentlemen, we'll get you out of here. But first, I wanted to give you a little Patriot distillation of what we talked about today. Three very simple rules. Rule number one, do not scare the normies. You are supposed to be able to present your ideas to normal people, because society is going to be a reflection of the average person. It is not good to describe your ideas in terms that are scary to people. Rule number two, do not let Democrats win. Sometimes it's tempting to think that you can win as somebody who's not a Democrat by actually letting Democrats win. I urge you, however, to do the opposite. Number three, do not let foreigners decide what your identity is and what it encompasses. This is, of course, very tempting, and it makes perfect sense. I once again, however, implore you to do the opposite. You are not a passenger to your own destiny. You are going to express your ideas so well and so normally and so effectively that the Democrats are not going to win, and then we get to send everybody who's not an American back. Three-point plan. Go do that.
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10: You say whatever you want, her shot from her shoulder, it gets blocked, and you can say, hey, the L.A. Sparks didn't do any good. But this woman is a competitor. She to get clowned the way she did just, what, two or three, 4 days ago, and to come back with back-to-back great games, hats off to Angel Reese. Charles?
11: I watched that game last night, and when they were showing it on television, I could have sworn I saw a guy sitting up in that section with a gold jacket on, the yellowish gold jacket. You know,
10: it's Steve, in L.A.,
11: you
10: Steve. It's in L.A.
9: Time out. You know what I find offensive? Not that Charles was trying to insinuate that I threw a dildo onto the court. But the insinuation that I may have gone to a WNBA game? Oh, no, Charles, those are fighting words. I'll throw a dildo, but not at a WNBA game there. Nuh-uh.
11: Tell you something. It was I watched that game last night, and here's what Angel Reese can't do. She can't post up. I keep saying it. She can't post up. She doesn't have instant lift. Maybe it's because of that foot. But when she's going down here, She plays from the high post is where she needs to play from, but they have her in the low post. When she can get it at the high post and go downhill, that's when those are the ones she finishes. She was 2 for 2 from the three. Oh, she's 9 for 9 overall. She had about 3 steals, and she led them up in transition. But none of that is what impressed me. There's a play in the half court where she makes, where she crosses somebody over, and she's going down to the goal full speed, and she makes a left-handed pass to the opposite corner. It was a dime. It looks like something Caitlin Clark would throw, to tell you the truth. She just threw it right there for an assist. I mean, these weren't assists where she was handing it off to the other post. She was actually playmaking. you know, to get embarrassed the way she did on Sunday, and that was an embarrassment, and she got crucified. I bet you had this internet been around, Scott Norwood wouldn't have got blasted the way she got blasted. She got crucified, and if they didn't have to play another game this week, if you cut it off right now, she'll be the Eastern Conference Player of the Week. I mean, she bounced back by going into Las Vegas and getting 20-10 against Asia Wilson, and then she do what she did last night. And you gotta have a certain amount of moxie. You gotta be able to block out the noise and do what she's done this week.
10: Let me, from a coaching perspective, Charles, let me ask you this question. Does it raise questions about her level of focus on a consistent basis? Because it's like, oh, when she focuses, when she gets motivated, she figures out a way to be effective. Maybe she's not as focused on a consistent enough basis on basketball, and that's why there are these really awful games, and then there are these really good games.
11: Well, here's the thing you have with young players. Their awful games usually come on the other end of the court. She never has an awful game on the defensive end of the court. She always gives you the energy. All her problems comes from around the basket. Now, I heard the coach have a press conference one day, and he didn't say her name, but he was talking to her, talking about her. She's forcing up. You know, it's I'm going to tell you how big out. People think. Yeah, if I get this ball around the basket, I'm going up. No, you got to go out. She gets double-teamed a lot, and she just turns, and somebody's always blocking it because she needs to be faced up every time. Unless she got a guard posted up in transition, she needs to face up and go. And it's if she could eliminate that part of her game where she's just turning and throwing it into the defender's hands, I think there'd be way more consistent nights on offense.
9: Jason, what you said kind of reminds me of a baseball player, and I don't want to make this comparison as an insult, but Manny Ramirez had the greatest capacity to make some of the biggest boneheaded mistakes, mental errors out into the field, and it didn't matter. His lack of self-awareness, I thought, was his greatest weapon, because with two out, down by one, man on second and third, he could hit a 500-run shot just naturally. It didn't matter what happened the day before, the inning before, 10 minutes before, he could always stroke the ball. He had incredible confidence up at the plate. He didn't let anything affect him, and they had a term for it. It was called Manny being Manny. So maybe this is Angel being Angel.
10: I like that point. I do want a final comment from both of you all. Dildos returning to the WNBA and perhaps the wider sport, because I've been told this is going to be happening at NFL games as well. I'm not joking when I say I had someone tell me yesterday that the dildos were going to start flying again, and they're going to start flying in other sports as well. I'm not joking when I say that. Thumbs up, thumbs down. Will this add something? Be quick, but don't hurry here.
9: Thumbs up till the regular season starts. Let's just make this a preseason thing. That's my view of it.
10: Charles?
11: Well, you better not throw it in the city where a prosecutor is trying to make a name for himself and end up charging with sexual assault. I'll leave it at that.
10: Oh, very good. All right. Thank you, guys. I got to get to my closing argument.
1: If Rufo isn't all familiar to you, it may be because we've talked about him before.
5: The one and only Jonathan Kieperman, also known as Lomez.
6: Rufo.
5: Lomez.
6: Rufo.
8: Lomez.
1: He wasn't exactly the hero of those stories.
24: Even the things that we're saying are, like, legitimate aren't actually legitimate.
25: This week we had a big story that was stirred up a lot of conversation. Walls dropped out of his reelection bid because of this Somali scandal that we broke right here on the Rufo and Lomez podcast. The debate on the online right is losing its value. Conservatives confuse it all the time because their cultural production has political ends. That is like the kiss of death.
26: Chris, I can guarantee you, when the bear trap snaps, we're going to get these folks.
25: You can't show up at a party and say, let me tell you about Somali fraud rings, how they're funding Al-Shabaab terrorists in Mogadishu. We have the exclusive story. You heard it here first.
26: Thanks for breaking the story.
25: Blink, blink, blink. Is this too good to be true?
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4: The closing argument.
5: They will sell you the streak. They will sell you the 37 points in a loss to the Dallas Wings last night. What the WNBA media and ESPN won't sell you is that Kelsey Mitchell has the second best case for league MVP this season. It's a true crime story worthy of a podcast or Netflix series. Making a narrative murderer. The narrative is that the WNBA won't give Caitlin Clark her flowers. It's not true. Caitlin Clark has been named Eastern Conference Player of the Week four times this season. She was Player of the Month in June. The league knows her name. The cameras know her face. The graphics Patrick knows how to spell Clark. The Indiana Fever player struggling to get celebrated is Kelsey Mitchell. With seven games left, she is the clear MVP of her own team. You could really see it last night on the road in Dallas. Mitchell has transformed herself into a two-way player. Last night, she was elite on both ends of the court, shutting down Paige Beckers on one end and dropping 37 on the other. It was her best performance of an incredibly impressive season. That's the 21st straight game with 20 points or more, a new WNBA record. She passed Asia Wilson on a layup before halftime. Kelsey Mitchell went 9 of 18 from the field, 4 of 7 from 3, 15 of 15 at the line, 5 assists. She scored or created 49 of Indiana's 85 points. Two nights after she walked out of Toronto overheated, she put that on the floor in a loss on a night when Dallas's 6'6" Aqua Career, I think is her name, shut off the paint with 7 block shots. Mitchell still found a way to be efficient without her normal amount of paint buckets. Mitchell is the most creative and best finisher at the rim we have ever seen in the WNBA. She's Rod Strickland with Mark Price's jump shot. She took the Beckers job last night at 5'8", Kelsey Mitchell, 5'8", and held Beckers to 13 points on 5 of 16 shooting. Most nights, that assignment is the best perimeter player on the other roster. That's who Kelsey Mitchell draws. Sports television knows how to sell a score. It has never known what to do with a small guard who also does the ugly work. Mitchell told ESPN she doesn't take statistics that serious. She wanted

0: the dub. That's humility in a league that worships the clip. Volume gets the coronation. The dirty minutes get a shrug. Asia Wilson is likely the MVP. Mitchell sits fourth in win shares. Seven games will not close that gap. She is not catching Asia Wilson. But we are watching her transform into a pocket-sized Asia Wilson, the second best player in this league right now, on pace to author one of the best seasons a small guard has ever had in the WNBA. The record is the noise. The assignment is the case. Hats off to Kelsey Mitchell. That is our show for today and this week on Fearless. I'll be on the Harmony Channel in 5 minutes talking about the news related to Carmelo Anthony and Austin Metcalf. And we will have your favorite guest, Brianna Morello, on the show to discuss Carmelo Anthony and Austin Metcalf and the news out of Texas about both of these young men. It's going to be a great interview and conversation with Brianna Morello. I know you guys are going to enjoy it. That's all I hear. When's Brianna Morello coming back on the show? In 5 minutes. We'll see you next week on Fearless.
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7: You get to talk about the things you want to talk about.
8: We honestly believe that you have an inherent right to defend yourself.
7: You need to be strong, you need to be successful, you need to be powerful. I agree with all of that. To what purpose?
9: So we go to the Oval Office. There's like beautiful paintings all over. None of these were in here. Biden didn't have any of them here. I brought him in. I brought him back beautiful paintings.
10: So when I get asked, what do we do to save the country? 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I will be the servant my God deserves. 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
0: The Frisco track meet was never the whole story. It was the frame. One boy stabbed, another arrested, and a country told to pick a side before the blood dried. What the jury never saw was the file. Thursday, the file came open. Both sides had a private, off-the-record agreement to bury the past of Austin Metcalf and Carmelo Anthony. So the murder trial would hinge on a single moment under the tent. That deal is now ash. The defense went first. 20 pages on Austin Metcalf, KKK, kill all blacks, Heil Hitler, spray-painted juvenile probation, bullying records, threats. Then the prosecution unloaded its own dossier on Carmelo Anthony. Text about punching girls in the face, carrying guns, a note full of racial slurs, and messages threatening to murder his girlfriend. How many bullets you want coming out of your chest? Two troubled young men. Two records the public was never meant to read. And a narrative built to survive only if neither file ever saw daylight. Was it the right call to bury their past behavior? That's what we're here to unpack with journalist Brianna Morello. Brianna, welcome back. And before we decide whether the public needed to know this, I want to know, do you think it was just the right thing to do in pursuit of justice?
16: Thank you for having me, Jason, as always. I'm a little on the fence here because I don't know why the prosecution made this agreement. I think the victim is the victim, and it was never proven that Austin Metcalf had made any racial comments prior to the stabbing and during the altercation. But I wonder, and I have asked and I have not received a response, if this gentleman's agreement that was reached that you just detailed was due to the fact that Austin Metcalf's family may have wanted that information suppressed from the public hearing it. And here's my other thing, too. The crime that you're talking about here, the juvenile record regarding Austin and his brother, who apparently graffitied racial slurs and remarks. They were caught, they were arrested, they were charged. It was not expunged, which you rarely hear about too, for children, those who are under the age of 18. That's usually something that would never make its way into a courtroom. Here in Texas, I've seen other cases where a minor is accused of robbery, and that is hidden away from the public space. So I thought that was quite interesting. But when I was reaching out to sources yesterday, they did disclose that little nugget to me. I think this is working against, if I could be blunt, Carmelo Anthony. I think putting this all out there for the public to hear is working against his case. I think this is bad legal advice. Right now, he's arguing that he wants a brand new trial. He's claiming that he has constitutional rights violated. I've never seen a case, as I've spent years following criminal cases, I've never seen a case this fair. I know they threw Judge Roach off of this case during the appeals process. And I think that was the right thing to do because they are making an argument that there might have been some bias there. And just to make sure that he is getting an absolute fair trial and a fair appeal process, just take that extra measure, get Roach off, bring in a judge who is retired, which they did from another county, who's now hearing what's going on today in the courtroom for day two. I think that's fair. But I think that he's getting bad legal advice. And this is why I say that. I think if he were to make his way in front of a jury again and they were to hear this background of the details you just described, the threats to his girlfriend. Keep in mind, his girlfriend went up to school officials an hour before the stabbing and said, hey, he's stalking me. This is according to the prosecution. He's stalking me. Not only stalking, he's sending me these threats. And she apparently disclosed all of this to the school. And then an hour later, Austin ended up dead. And if you remember, we were sitting here, you and I, we were talking about all of this. Why would Carmelo Anthony bring a knife to a track meet? It never made any sense, but now it does. Now that you have the context of the messages to his girlfriend, by the way, their relationship apparently didn't end there. They actually dated throughout his criminal trial as well, which was jaw-dropping for me. But to me, it's just the whole situation is extremely strange. The only thing that I can rationalize as to why this didn't make its way in front of the jury is because the family of Austin likely did not want the world finding out about his past.
0: Well, I actually think it was brilliant strategy by the prosecution. I think they are aware, particularly if you dial the clock back a year ago, or maybe it's a year and a few months now because this happened in April. If you dial the clock back then, and let's say I think it happened on April 2nd. Let's say on April 30th or May 15th. It starts coming out that this is a part of Austin Metcalf's past. The group of nut jobs that were showing up to protest on behalf of Carmelo Anthony, the group of nut jobs that were donating money to his family over Gibson Go or GoFundMe or whatever, I think that all would have increased exponentially because there are nut jobs and there are black leftists and there are black people that think, oh, someone used the N-word, they're worthy of death. And he must have said something to Carmelo Anthony. There's no way this kid would have done that. He must have said something racist. I think all that gets put on the table, and then there's potentially more unrest within Frisco, Texas, or around this deal. And there's more conversation about, oh, this kid was racist, so therefore he's indefensible. Just taking that all off the table because I think they're like, hey, man, the evidence is so overwhelming.
16: Yeah.
0: And if we get the right jury, this is going to be a slam dunk case. And that's what they got, a slam dunk case. So I think it was brilliant strategy by the prosecution. But let's take it all off the table. We'll let you hide just what a nut job this guy is. His behavior speaks for itself. I applaud the prosecution.
16: Yeah. They've done an incredible job, Jason. I've never actually seen a prosecution go this smoothly. I mean, they've done everything possible to make sure that Carmelo Anthony got a fair trial. And I know a lot of people think he didn't, but when you were reading the transcripts, when you were seeing what was going on in the courtroom, there's no way he gets a better trial than what he had. And I also saw the parents, you know, after the conviction were doing media tours and trying to pretend like it was somehow the lawyer's fault in all of this, his criminal defense attorney. I asked people in the area, hey, are you familiar with his attorney? Are you familiar with them? Like, are they really good attorneys? Like, what would you make of all this? And they said they're the best of the best. They said there's no way that it's the attorney's fault in any of this, that there's just no defense. I mean, how do you put on a defense for a man who unprovokedly is sitting in a tent, refuses to leave, and then takes a knife and plunges it into someone else's chest, hitting him directly in the heart? I mean, both sides of his wall of his heart were penetrated. So this wasn't just a fall. I know that's what his defense attorney tried to argue a little bit, try to help him out there. It wasn't that. The best thing that could have happened for also Carmelo Anthony was not allowing his past to enter into that courtroom either. You know, it came out yesterday as well. The parents, apparently, and these are the parents who are sitting on cable news crying, race, everything. They're crying. They're so upset. But what they refuse to disclose, they know that their son has a behavioral issue. And we now know this because according to the prosecution, he was actually receiving services and being taken into a special program to help him with his assault history, which apparently was taking place. So we have these anger issues. Then you see there's messages, apparently, according to the prosecution, that say that he was actually fantasizing about stabbing someone, sending messages about dreaming about possibly licking the blood off of the knife. We haven't yet seen those messages. I'm sure, though, based on how Collin County works, we'll see them very soon. But the fact that they're laying all of this out in court now for the people to see, if that were to make its way in front of a jury, 35 years was extremely lenient. I think if he gets a new trial, new jury, they're going to throw the book at him. He's never going to come out again. The best case scenario for him was 35 years. That was the best situation for him. He's getting horrible legal advice to challenge all of this. And again, I don't know if it's like a fundraising issue for them. They're trying to raise more funds, or if it's just the PR stunt for the groups that are now offering legal services. To me, it just doesn't make any sense. And I haven't been able to actually figure out like what the facts are, or why they would even push him to do this. He got the fairest trial I've ever seen. And that's regarding sexual assault cases I've witnessed, murder cases, robbery cases. There's no second time when he gets in front of a jury and a jury like says, oh, this is an innocent guy. He murdered this kid. He murdered him. It was unprovoked. He was in a tent. He wasn't supposed to be there. He refused to leave. And why did he refuse to leave? Well, now we could speculate a little bit and say, well, based on his previous messages, he was dreaming of the day of possibly assaulting anyone. And it didn't matter if it was Austin Metcalf. Again, we didn't even know about the background of Austin Metcalf. We likely didn't know Austin's background either regarding the graffiti. And according to people, again, the witnesses were Black and Hispanic around him. There were no racial slurs thrown around. So to sit here and try to drum up that narrative wouldn't go over well for him in court either. So if Carmelo Anthony really wants to gamble with his life, and that's exactly what he's doing here today at day two, is underway of trying to get a new trial, I would say go all in. Get your second trial, because I can promise you, if you do get that second day in court, that second trial in court, they're going to throw the book at you and you're never going to get out.
0: I think people are reluctant to say that his parents are retarded. And I say that in all seriousness. And I thought that even before this information came out, I was like, what are they doing? Their son stabbed a guy at a track meet, and there's all these witnesses. And I think I did a show where I said, like, if his father had any connection to a biblical worldview, he would have walked his son into a police station or he was already arrested, but into a courtroom and said, hey, we're embarrassed here. We're throwing ourselves on the mercy of the court. My son has done something terrible. We want to you guys to show as much mercy as possible. We've given my son a Bible. He's going to go in to prison and minister to people. I'd have just completely surrendered, because if my son had done something that horrible, you just own up to it. You force him to own up to it. And you move on. Every time I heard these people talk, and I heard the father let this woman be basically the spokesman with all of her emotions. But now that I hear this, that they knew this, that this kid had a violence problem, how long have they known about the text messages to the girlfriend and all this other stuff? I actually have, and I'm telling you, and I sincerely believe this, I have far less respect for the parents than I do Carmelo Anthony. I think the parents failed here a long time ago, and that Carmelo is a victim of a culture and bad parenting. And again, it's no different. I don't want to go too far or drag another case, but it's like I look at Nolan Wells's mom, and I just, this woman's crazy. And there are some crazy bad parents out here. Lindsay Clancy is not alone.
16: And on behalf of all women, let me just say, Lindsay was wrong. She murdered her children, and I have no empathy for her. I have empathy for those three children she murdered. But we live in really interesting times, Jason, where we have a society now that's empathetic towards murderers rather than the actual victims of crime. And it's really kind of a scary slope that we're going down here, where we're sitting here, we're trying to say, oh, but, you know, you should feel bad for Carmelo. Again, there's no argument for why we should feel bad for Carmelo. There's another 18-year-old kid who's now in the ground because of Carmelo's actions. And then you look at the Lindsay case, like you just detailed. Yeah, I feel horrible for her three children. Again, we have women who are outside the courthouse like, we're with her. We stand with her. We should probably get child services involved and get all their kids taken from them, because they actually scare the heck out of me. But there's a big issue here with our country right now, where we have empathy for people we shouldn't have empathy for. And it's truly misguided. But I also think it's satanic as well when we sit here and we're trying to justify all of this. You know, her poor husband, Lindsay's husband. I mean, it's just going off a little bit, but I'm watching as women are going after him. And I'm like, him? He was trying to give her the life of staying at home and raising their children. And it's the same thing now we're seeing with Austin Metcalf's family. I mean, they've targeted that family so poorly. You know, okay, yeah, now we know that maybe he did make racial comments in his past. Okay, not okay to do. The parents may have corrected that issue. That's something for them to have to deal with at home. And it should be dealt with at home. It shouldn't be dealt with in the public space because sometimes kids are young and dumb. But he wasn't violent. There's no history of violence. The people who were around there, again, I'm going to keep saying this over and over again to people at home, the witnesses that testified were, the majority of them were Black and Hispanic. And I keep drilling that point home because they were the ones who are defending Austin. So everyone out there who's trying to be divisive, you're on the wrong side of this because we see what's happening in court. Now, I've also asked, you know, why wasn't this televised? Because I feel like it's so frustrating because it's now it's everyone's interpretation of what might have happened in the courtroom rather than here's a snippet of what actually happened in the courtroom. Unfortunately, I was told due to the fact that a lot of the witnesses were minors, they couldn't televise it because they didn't want to, you know, possibly scare them into not going out there to testify. And so that was one of the elements. But we also learned yesterday that there's been a lot of death threats that have been thrown to the prosecution as well as the Metcalf family during all of this. There were swatting attempts that were detailed as well. There was also another claim that was made in court yesterday regarding a social media influencer who had been arrested several times for filing or for making bomb threats, and he had been arrested. He apparently had applied for media credentials and had applied under an outlet to try to get in there as a member of the media. He obviously was turned down, and he was in the back of the courtroom watching, though, in person. They did call it out, say, this person is here today. So there's been a lot of issues, and it's probably been, for Cullen County, it's been one of the most difficult cases to try. So imagine all of this circus going on the outside and what they were able to do on the inside and keep everything as knit and tight as they could. And I have to say, too, Judge Roach, I know those on Carmelo's side keep saying, oh, he was a corrupt judge. He was one of the fairest judges. And they took him off the case. They took him out of the courtroom, by the way. He's still doing a lot of the administrative work. But they took him out of the courtroom just to hush those critics and to silence them into just saying, hey, listen, we've complied with your one request. So now he's got no other excuse as to if we decide not to give him a new trial. And so they'll still find another way. There are people who never will be happy about this. He had one of the best trials I've ever seen. I know so many people right now who are sitting locked up in prison who are wrongfully convicted or maybe didn't get a fair shake at a trial. They would be drooling for what happened with Carmelo Anthony. They wish they had such an even and well thought out process when it came to all of this.
17: I'm so sick of these despicable Democrats. I'm so sick and tired of it. Picture in your mind everything we're ashamed of. All of it came from Democrats. Slavery, the Trail of Tears, the Civil War, Jim Crow laws, the evil income tax system, the Korean War. Who brought us Vietnam? Oh, that's right, Democrat. Abortion. Maybe the most amazing part is that they have so effectively transferred all that blame to Republicans. If Adolf Hitler had their PR department, the guy would be revered today.
18: Hillary Rodham Clinton just published an op-ed focused on yours truly.
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0: This is the Blaze Radio Network. Comment earlier and be crystal clear here with the audience in terms, there's no equality in what Austin Metcalf's past reveals and what Carmelo Anthony's past reveals. I'm not going to sit here and defend Austin Metcalf, but I am going to say I remember being a young person myself and doing many things that do not speak to who I am today and who I transitioned out of. I know I've shared this before publicly, but even on this show, I think that when I was 18 years old, my senior year of high school, I bullied a kid mercilessly in high school, my senior year of high school, who the kid did something I didn't like as related to our football coaches. Everybody was expected to give on our football team a $10 towards plaques and trophies, gifts we gave to the coaches. And the guy told me, I was captain of the team. We had won state. We were national, finished ninth nationally in the country. Great season, blah, blah, blah. Kid that barely played or didn't play, he wouldn't give the $10. And he said, F the coaches, they've done nothing for me. And that triggered me. And I bullied that kid the entire second semester. It's one of the greatest acts I'm ashamed of to this day. I still think about it to this day. Bullied this kid. Did despicable things. Not violent, but just this. I bullied him. I was captain of the football team. He's a year younger than me, smaller than me. And I hate bullies. And I realized by the time I was 19, 20 in college, I started feeling regret for the way that I treated this kid. And so I say that to say, Austin Metcalf and his brother, the graffiti, the use of the N-word, blah, blah, blah. I'm not condoning it, but I'm just saying, hey, man, they could have grown out of that. And the way that Austin Metcalf's black teammates caped up for him and defended him and testified and spoke highly of him, it sounds like, you know, he had made peace with his teammates and things like that. But when the other guy is fantasizing about killing people and licking the blood off a knife and threatening women and all this other stuff, there's no equality here. The stuff with Austin Metcalf in comparison to what Carmelo Anthony did, it's like it's not even worth talking about. So, if you had a follow-up thought.
16: Yeah, I mean, Jason, we've all done things in our past, I think, when we're younger. And I always joke and say I don't hold anything against someone when they're younger than 25. Sometimes, like, all right, sometimes you say a lot of stupid things. Sometimes we do things that, as we get older, we really, it kind of turns our stomach to think that we said something or did something that we shouldn't have done. That's why I'm actually a big supporter of expunging a lot of the criminal records for juveniles, because sometimes it's learning moments. And I always say we don't start off in the same place, and that's something to keep in the back of our minds. When I heard from Carmelo Anthony's parents, I actually felt very sympathetic towards Carmelo Anthony, because I said, this kid doesn't have a shot at life. When those are your parents, when there's no consequences for your behavior, when there's no correction, when there's no admitting that you stab someone in the heart and you instantly were, I mean, the kid, it was fatal. There was no way for him to recover. And there's no, you did this, you need to go out there and be apologetic and apologize to the family and make things right and try to do everything that you can to make right of your sin. There was none of that. This kid never stood a chance. And I said this to someone too, who was very close to the case, and they said, oh, Brianna, wait until you find out more. You're not going to be so sympathetic towards him. And it's quite obvious that this kid had a couple of screws loose in his head, but I don't think he stood a chance with both of his parents, like you said, not intelligent people, very low IQ. And I sat outside of the courthouse while his grandmother came out screaming about it being racial, screaming about this all being injustice. Injustice is for the kid who is sitting now in a casket, who's buried in the ground. That to me is injustice. That kid is never going to have a shot at life. Carmelo Anthony, let's say, okay, he brought a knife. He's a little crazy. Let's say he maybe stabbed Austin in the arm or in the leg. To me, that's a forgivable incident if we could actually teach him how to exist as a human being and not to be violent, and tell him that, and he could accept the fact that that was wrong and his behavior was wrong, then maybe in a couple of years we could redeem him and put him back out in society. I'll definitely entertain that argument. But what happened here was an argument that his parents trying to make, that he was in self-defense. And you heard from the kid himself when they released the body cam video. He said, oh, well, he put his hands on me first. It was a push, dude. A push doesn't equate to a stabbing in the heart. I mean, you plunged a knife into someone's chest. So like you said, he didn't stand a chance with those parents. Those parents are horrible people. And it's unfortunate that he's going to be spending at least 35 years in prison. If he does get a new trial, which I think he should get a new trial, I don't think he's coming out ever again.
0: Why do you think he should get a new trial?
16: I think he needs to learn his lesson. I don't think he's learned it yet, Jason. Oh. I think he needs a second jury to come out there and tell him that he's wrong. And then this time, I need the punishment to be even harsher. I don't think he had anything went wrong in his trial for him. I don't entertain that argument. But I think that they're just so hard-headed. It's really hard to dispute the fact that now two juries have convicted you, and two juries think that you're a wasteful human being who should rot in a prison cell. So I think, you know, a second trial would be good for him, maybe therapeutic.
0: The other person, it sounds like they need therapy, and I just, correct me if I'm wrong, I think I heard you explain that this girlfriend that he made these threats to returned to being his girlfriend throughout the trial. Her parents and her, they need help as well.
16: Yeah, I was shocked, actually. So we learned yesterday in court that she went up to the school, this is according to prosecution, and flagged it, said he's stalking me and he's threatening me. Okay, so that's the situation. And that happened an hour before he stabbed Austin. So that's according to the DA's office. So from that, one would suspect that the parents of this girl would step in and say, okay, you're done hanging out with him. Well, apparently that's not the case. Apparently during the trial process, while he was awaiting his trial, I should say, they were still dating. I don't know what her status is. I don't know if she's in foster care. I don't know if she has parents. But anyone who allows this girl to be around an individual like him, it's insane to me. I mean, if I'm her, I'm in this situation, I would probably think that Austin died for me. I mean, that'd be my kind of take on it, because he was clearly looking for you. He had a knife. He was at school. He was provoking just anyone to go after him. So it sounded like, you know, even though they were repeatedly telling him to leave the tent, he didn't belong there. it kind of sounded like he didn't leave the tent because he was looking for someone to do something. And we heard people testifying during the criminal trial saying, yeah, he kept provoking Austin. He said some vulgar terms. I'll spare your audience of that. But was what, as many men would say, is a term that's used when you want to get someone to do something to you. You know, he said, y'all a bunch of P-word. And so that's my self-censoring. But, you know, that's obviously a move that's meant to get someone to step up to the plate and try to fight you. And he was looking for a fight. Austin repeatedly told him, I'm not looking to fight you, man. This is Frisco. And he still wouldn't stop there. So he was looking for a fight. I cannot understand and wrap my mind around why this girl continued to date him even after that. One would think that you dodged a bullet or a knife, whatever you want to call it, by making sure that he was arrested immediately after what happened with Austin. So it's crazy to me that she was even allowed around him. And it's even crazier that there was no restraining order involved either in that situation.
0: Brianna, I got to thank you for making the time. I've been inundated with complaints for when's Brianna coming back. I hope this satisfies my audience. Brianna's back. You guys can get off my back and quit sending me emails. Brianna, thank you so much.
16: Thank you, Jason. It's always a pleasure. Thank you for everyone else.
0: All right. That's Brianna Morello. She was in Texas covering the fallout from Carmelo Anthony's latest criminal justice movements or lawyering or whatever he's doing. I think I've made my position clear on this. Thank you guys for watching. We'll see you next week.
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0: And greetings, happy Friday. Welcome to the Steve Dace Show here on Blaze TV, radio, and podcast. I am Steve Dace alongside Todd Erzin, Aaron McIntyre. We are joined by our beloved sister here, best-selling author, all-around cool chick, Megan Basham. Good to see you again, Megan. How are you? You look fantastic. How's your health? How you doing?
1: I'm doing well. Everything's going, as far as we know, pretty well right now. So just trying to keep that rolling.
0: Well, it is great to have you with us. Of course, you've been on the show numerous times. This is the first time you're going to join us for the Dace Group. And you may have something to say, in fact, about who's actually sponsoring the opening segment of the Dace Group, because it's World Watch News. And I think that
1: that's
0: an
1: excellent sponsor. This is news to me. I was not even aware that my husband's program, World Watch, which, I'll give it a great plug. It's for teaching news literacy and discernment to students, particularly high school students, but also younger. So I can't recommend it highly enough. I trust the guy who directs the program.
0: Good, because I mean, I heard awful things about him. So I wanted to check with you first before I warned our audience about a potential wolf in sheep's clothing here. But you're here to vouch for him. You think he's okay?
1: This one I can vouch for. Yeah, this one evangelical leader, I will give my stamp of approval.
0: All right. He's not a shepherd for sale. That's good. All right. So
1: I wish he was a little more for sale sometimes.
2: Yes.
0: Now, there's the wife coming out. Yes. Can we sell you more? Yes. All right. Well, right now, we're selling you on a free 30-day trial if you use my code Steve when you go to worldwatch.news/Steve. 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

0: You know, I love when we have political junkies on the show for the first time, and I don't think they realize until they come here, we completely just ripped the entire Malacca group off. We just ripped off the format. We ripped off the imaging. We ripped off the theme song. We just ripped it off. Nothing here is original. The entire thing is just a complete ripoff. So, and we're very proud of it.
1: I love that because I grew up on that. So like I said, I'm just waiting for one of you to do the proverbial wrong at me and I'll feel like I've arrived.
0: Yes. All right. Well, you know how it works, folks. Let's get it going. Your weekly look at the week that was begins, as it always does, with issue one, bleep, Lord Nefarious says.
2: I don't understand, like, there's no sexualization at a drag show. It's just people dressing up and singing and performing. I've taken my children to drag shows, and it's fun. It's entertainment. It's wholesome entertainment.

0: weekend, we gather on the ancestral homelands of the Caddo, Cherokee, Coahuiltecan, Comanche, Lipan Apache, Karankawa, Tonkawa, and Wichita, who call or have called what we now know as Central Texas home.
1: Most of what we saw were crimes of poverty, people who were stealing things like toothpaste, people who were stealing things like, you know, soap. And that means if you're stealing those things, you need them.
2: Do we want to be right or do we want to win? I want to win.
3: We don't live in the same world with these people any longer, okay? We just don't. We don't. They live in an alternative reality. What do you want me to say? They're insane, okay? It's crazy because I'm sick and tired of acting like we are currently living in the same plane of existence as like half the country's voters. We do not.
4: 我不知道中文，可是我想试一下。
5: I am Arab, I'm also African.
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7: What the program does is it gives us a roadmap to revolution, and it gives us the obstacle that we finally will have to get over to have a revolution, which is the United States Constitution, the basis of the United States government.
8: Arrest and prosecute and bring about corruption charges for every prominent member of this administration that is engaged in corruption.
9: Thanks to LA's Supermatch program, every qualified donation from Los Angeles residents is matched 6-1 by the city. 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
10: XX, you're in. 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It's that simple.
11: I have to tell you, last week I was considering self-harm after this montage. Strongly considering it just as a means of self-medication. This week, don't get me wrong, there's a litany of terribles here, but Todd, I mean, you were here for this last week. Poor Megan, thankfully, was not. But compared to last week, doesn't this almost feel like, you know, we got a smoke break here, a coffee break? No?
12: No.
11: That didn't feel like smoke 'em if you got 'em a little bit?
12: No.
11: No? All right. Well, let's find out what Megan thinks first, because the guest always goes first, not to mention ladies always go first. So, Megan, what was the most terrible of terribles you were just tormented by and why?
13: Man, yeah, that's a tough call there, but I think probably a little bit of a combo because they're related was the clip of the drag queens celebrating Charlie's assassination, and then also the official there minimizing what a drag show is for children and why you want to expose kids to that kind of sexual fetish. Because, you know, so often, and I'm hearing this even from people on the right, they're like, look, we shouldn't over exaggerate the threat that the left poses to us. They don't really want to kill you. We shouldn't use that kind of hyperbole. And then you see videos like this and you go, if they don't want to kill us, if they don't want to see us dead, why are they dancing and celebrating the most horrific political assassination of our time? So I don't know what other conclusion you can draw from that other than they will cheerfully dance on your grave if someone murders you for having differing political opinions. So, you know, for me, that's an existential clip right there. How do you find common ground with those people?
11: Let me throw that back at you. How do you?
13: You don't. You win. And that is the great Rush Limbaugh said, you don't try to persuade those people. You try to beat those people. You beat them legislatively. You beat them in the electoral process. You take primary seriously. You take candidate preparation and candidate selection seriously. But what you don't do is think, gosh, if we could just reach a point of compromise with that. You're not going to compromise with that. You need to politically defeat that.
11: Amen. Preach. All right. So Todd, now to you, who were here through last week's parade of horrors, okay? Not that this would, by the way, was inspiring or uplifting to me. It's just, it didn't seem overall, there were a few isolated things like the drag queen, you know, celebration of Charlie's murder. Frankly, I think I was more disturbed by Bruce Jenner at the end in whatever voice that is telling us about chromosomes, okay? But overall, compared to last week, I didn't quite walk out of here wanting to hurt myself as much, but why are you as dour as you were before?
4: Well, I do have something else, but I would be remiss. I mean, the Charlie Kirk video must be mentioned. And after Jake Tapper ends up in hell for lecturing all of us not to use tranny as a slur, his punishment will be watching that video on loop, because trans is terrorism, just like I say all the time. It's not a rhetorical flourish in every way. Mind, body, soul. It is terrorism. It is rape. And when it comes to that, win or lose, Megan's right. We must win. The other one, I can't get over it. I'm obsessed with it. The male sports bro blue collar voter who actually voted for Mom Dami. Yeah, well, you know, this is a multicultural world now, and I got to be honest with you. I spent a little money on the Rosetta Stone this weekend because I want to bone up on my Chinese. I don't understand what my man Montami is talking about. Losers.
12: Ni hao, Todd. Ni hao.
3: Nice.
12: I think it's the first four clips. It seems rather latent when taken together, even in that montage. But the first four clips after the drag, whatever, that demon dressed up in a skin suit. The first four clips, we had the land acknowledgement. We had the New York City assemblywoman talking about how actually some stealing is good. We had the Nevada, I believe, chair of the Democrat Party or some such official talking about, I would rather win than be right. And then we had Hassan Piker talking about how he and the rest of his DSA comrades live in a totally different plane of existence than 50% of the country.
11: And we agree.
12: And we agree. I think those four clips taken together are very instructive, because you have to be living in a different plane of existence if you believe that every single official function has to be started with a land acknowledgement about stolen land. Meanwhile, you're still the party of how theft is actually good. We just heard there. And then in the prior two, or the latter two clips, I should say, we had the acknowledgement that we don't care if we're right or wrong. It's just will to power. And we're living in a totally different plane of existence than 50% of the country. I think this is instructive because of one thing. I think what we're seeing from the left right now, increasingly in the era of, we think maybe it's the short-lived, maybe it's the long-lived era of the rise of the DSA candidates. They're just being more honest with the rest of the country about what they really believe. And you saw that in what one clip from the Zoom call with the DSA.
11: Mm-hmm.
12: Our whole goal, this whole program, is to overthrow the United States Constitution. Listen, we've been hearing that for 20, 30 years now. You guys probably to some degree grew up hearing that, or at least in your formative years, heard that on talk radio and other outlets as well, that we're seeing this rise of communism. Its goal is to overthrow. They're just being really, really blatant and honest about it now. So I think it's instructive, even if it comes across as latent.
11: Megan, I want to go back to you for a second, because we discussed earlier this week that clip of Bruce Jenner there. You know, mm-hmm. Fox News was on this Bruce Jenner, I guess we'll say fetish, to use your term, a few years ago, and then he kind of went underground right about the time we actually started winning on the Troon War. And I'm just trying to think of who in the year of our Lord 2026, who is the target? Now, we had a couple theories on this. I'll share them after you offer yours. Give us a composite of the target audience that Fox News thinks, guys, we really need the person who's at the vanguard of unleashing this social contagion, who did more to legitimize it and mainstream it than literally any other Homo sapien that has ever succumbed to it. We really need him to now come in here and draw guardrails in order to bring sanity to this issue. Who does Fox News, who's their intended viewer with this? Who is it?
13: I mean, I really think that it is the kind of older audience that is looking for just Chamber of Commerce type conservatism. I mean, you're talking about a lot of wealthy, older corporate guys who just feel like, hey, we have always felt like we wish this wing of the evangelical element in the GOP, we wish they would go away. They care about things like not murdering babies. They care about protecting kids from sexual perversion. And really all we want to do is ensure that we're able to earn as much as possible with these companies, that we have favorable terms from the government, that perhaps we are even able to benefit from the kind of crony capitalism that we have seen from the Republican administrations, administration after administration. So when we talk about the free market, they're not necessarily talking about that. They're talking about something that is a little more stacked in their favor. And I think there is a great discomfort with that audience from what the social conservatives are saying. So when they look at something like, for example, our sudden desire to relitigate Obergefell, which absolutely needs to be relitigated, and we can see how it was bad jurisprudence, but we can more importantly see the tremendous negative impact it has had on us culturally, they're not fans of that being the focus. I think they really just want to get back to saying, you know, things like we're pro-legal immigration, even if it's mass legal immigration. Mm-hmm. That's putting, you know, the next generation of young men on poor competitive terms in terms of college admissions or getting jobs or buying homes. So those are the people that I really think are the audience. They always kind of want to do the one step behind the left, but I actually think there's something a little more targeted about it. I think it's not just saying like, hey, we're going to kind of go along with whatever the dominant culture is, just a little bit lesser and a little bit behind, so we can still claim to be conservatives. I actually think it's that they would prefer to put those issues to bed entirely, and they would really prefer not to talk about them. And to a certain extent, you know, that's the thing we're going to have to deal with the Trump administration too, is that again and again, we are the persona non grata of the conservative movement, even though we are the heart and soul of the conservative movement.
11: So Todd, was essentially your answer the other day.
4: Yes, tell her what she wins, Steve. There's just too much money. There's just too much.
11: Aaron and I surmised that the intended audience could actually be either the Murdochs themselves, just, hey, mm-hmm. trying to create some sort of cover for the next Upper East Side Manhattan cocktail party they show up at, you know, that come up with some kind of third way of defining this, or even many of your media ad buyers around the country are 35 to 45 year old women, right? And so to try to come up with something that soft sells these women that are in many cases tend to lean left, right? But you're right, it could be that too, because Todd agreed with you. Let's get to the exit question. On a scale of 1 to 10, with 1 being how many people Darlene Graham thinks live in South Carolina, and 10 being how many people in South Carolina Darlene Graham thinks should have maps of the Iraq. Rank this week's level of total depravity, Aaron.
12: Still out of 10.
11: Todd.
4: Yeah, for the Charlie Kirk video alone, 10.
11: Megan.
13: I'm 10 because of Lindsay Clancy, which I know we're going to get into here in a minute, because the response of women has been more than demoralizing.
11: Let's get to it. Issue 2, Lindsay Clancy.
12: Lindsay Clancy is a mother of three from Duxbury, Massachusetts, currently on trial for the deaths of her three children. On January 24th of 2023, she strangled her kids, 5-year-old Cora, 3-year-old Dawson, and 8-month-old Callan, in the family's home. She's charged with 3 counts of first-degree murder. She does not deny killing the children. The question at the trial is whether she's held criminally responsible or found not guilty by reason of insanity due to postpartum psychosis. In the months before the killings, Clancy had been struggling with postpartum anxiety, depression, and what her family says was worsening psychosis. She was prescribed a number of psychiatric medications and briefly checked into a mental hospital in late December of 2022, leaving after 5 days. On the day of the killings, her husband Patrick left the house for about 25 minutes to run errands. Security footage supports his alibi. While he was gone, Clancy killed the children, then attempted to take her own life by jumping from a second-story window, leaving her paralyzed from the waist down. Patrick returned home, found the children, and called police. Clancy's defense argues she was in the grip of postpartum psychosis and should not be held criminally responsible. Prosecutors argue she acted deliberately, not during a psychotic break. Testimony has included messages Clancy sent describing severe insomnia and fear in the months before the killings, and statements about hearing voices telling her to act. As of this week, prosecutors have rested their case after about 2 weeks of testimony, and their defense has begun calling its own witnesses. If convicted of first-degree murder, Clancy faces life in prison. If found not guilty by reason of insanity, she would be committed to a psychiatric facility. The case has also generated significant discussion on social media, much of it centered on Patrick Clancy rather than the facts of the trial. Some online commentators have promoted a theory that Patrick was not actually out running errands when the killings occurred, despite no evidence supporting it. A separate strand of commentary has come from some women expressing they personally relate to Clancy's mental state, describing feeling only one step away from similar acts themselves during periods of postpartum struggle. In some pockets of the internet and social media, a fittingly bizarre and obscene reaction to an obscenely evil story.
11: So, Megan, back to you. What does this discussion tell us about where we are as a culture, do you think?
13: Gosh, there's so much happening here, Steve. At the top, I had some concern over what I have heard even from some conservative and or Christian commentators arguing that there is a Judeo-Christian ethic of an insanity defense. And, you know, I had never thought deeply about this issue. So the first thing I did was call up some pastors that I know and trust, Dan Phillips in Houston, Pastor Gabriel Hughes in the Casa Grande area of Arizona. He's got a great podcast, When We Understand the Text. And I went and listened to these because I thought, I don't know what you're talking about biblically. I can't point to the chapter and verse that says there is a recognition that if you commit an act of murder of this kind of horror while under some psychosis, it is then excusable biblically. I found nothing for that. And so when I actually tested these claims, I saw nothing in the text that claims this. So if you're saying that it is part of a Judeo-Christian tradition, I'm going to say, I don't know what text you're referring to, but it's not scripture. So, biblically, we have a question of, did you intentionally commit this act or not intentionally? Now, we can

0: intentionally. Now, we can get into the psychotropic drugs that I absolutely think played a role. We can, you know, talk about the postpartum psychosis, and I think those are legitimate things to discuss. But ultimately, the question is she morally culpable for the murder of her children? And I say unequivocally, yes, she is morally culpable. There's nothing you can point to me biblically that would say if she heard a voice telling her to do it, then she had some obligation to obey that voice. She didn't. You can refuse to ignore, or you can refuse to listen to demonic voices. And I don't know if there was a spiritual influence here, but certainly when you hear voices telling you to kill your children, that should be a question. Is there a nefarious demonic influence happening here? It's possible, but you don't have to obey that voice. And that is what she did. And so I'm disturbed, not just at what I'm seeing from these left-wing women, and that is incredibly disturbing, that they are identifying with her violence, that they're identifying with her monstrous act, and that their sympathy is first going to this woman who murdered her children rather than the children who were murdered. And, you know, we can get into culturally why that's happening, but a huge part of that discussion, I think, has to be the estimate that 1 in 4 women has already murdered their child through abortion. And so at that point, you can kind of understand why we are seeing this mass outpouring. And it's pretty massive. If you go on TikTok, it's unbelievably disturbing how many young women are posting videos with their babies saying they identify with Lindsay Clancy. So, you know, I think there's some very dark things happening here. And I think it is because you have a generation, multiple generations now of women in the United States who do have blood on their hands. And I think that guilt is leading them to a place of moral insanity that we're seeing outpouring around this case.
1: That is an angle that I had not even considered. That'll preach right there. So Aaron, what say you?
2: This is going on in what state? Massachusetts, right?
1: What just happened there last week with the allegedly Catholic governor.
2: Signing a kill 'em all amendment.
1: Yep.
2: Clapping women. I think there's something to be said in this case to some degree about identifying with people and their suffering. I believe Lindsay Clancy was indeed suffering. But I think a humongous pitfall, and this goes into a lot of areas that we talk about in interpersonal relationships or how we talk about things at a cultural level. We pit two things together that ought not be pit together. And one of this, a fantastic example I bring up frequently, is the immigration issue. Yes, if you see an illegal immigrant trudging through your property and they are about to drop dead from dehydration, heat stroke, as a Christian, as a believer, do you in that moment have a duty to call Immigration and Customs Enforcement? Not in that moment, I would argue. I would say you give them a drink of water. You make sure that they're doing okay as a human being. Make sure that they're doing okay, but they're still here illegally, and it's the government's job to get them out. I think we can identify with suffering while at the same time in absolutely no conflict at all, moral, ethical, ethically, what have you at all, say, hey, she was suffering. She was, but she deserves justice. And justice in this case is she made the moral decision. She made the choice to murder her children. I don't think those things are in conflict whatsoever. And I think too many people are trying to make those two things in conflict.
3: Todd? This is the inevitable result of us shining idols instead of smashing them. The water that woman swims in is one, and this is the idol that needs to be smashed, is the mental health industry. Just like I believe the pharmacology industry, big pharma, needs to be smashed, it doesn't mean that I don't believe taking Tylenol is okay. Just like I believe this industry needs to be smashed, it doesn't mean I don't believe there's legitimate mental health challenges and solutions. But here's the thing. Mental health is supposed to be about helping and healing the broken. The objectively broken. There's something better. Now the mental health industry is all about they're a victim. Nothing. And therefore, there's no accountability. When you're swimming in that water all the time, and that's just not the mental health industry, just on a daily basis, there's no accountability for anything. You do you. Hey, you can be any gender you want to be. This is where this ends up.

0: Because even as hard as that is, if you're swimming in a different swimming pool, the brakes get turned on faster and you don't do this. And this, if, and you might want to challenge me a little harder and have reason to do so if I didn't see what I said with that parade of women out there clapping like seals. That's proof that I'm right. She's just a victim. They identify with her even after she slaughtered her own family. That's because they swim in an environment that there's never any accountability for anything. Everybody's just a victim of something. No one is actually broken. No one's actually a sinner.
1: Among those
2: lines, if I can add to that,
1: I was just going to go right to you.
2: One thing I wanted to add, yeah, was just that when I look at some of the conservative responses, I do have to wonder if there is a gender component that we're treating it differently. Because, you know, the man, DeCarlos Brown, who stabbed Irina Zarutska in the neck, also reportedly sought mental health help. He was also on psychotropic drugs. And yet in that case, we did not immediately accept, hey, you know, his family said that he had mental health challenges. Mm-hmm. They told the police this guy should not be out on the street. Very similar to Lindsey Clancy. And we did not see this. We need to first have an identification with her suffering before we recognize the need for justice for the victims.
1: And that gets us into matriarchy, the longhouse, this last era in particular of evangelicalism, where whether it was Christian radio or preaching was to meet Mildred, Kate, Karen, Maud was the target audience member, right? Church was for her. You know, the Christian radio was uplifting and hope-filled for her. Everything was meant to appeal to women, particularly suburban women, on a consistent basis, and yet we sit here a generation later after curtailing essentially the entire modern church to this audience. And it's the audience that we now all fear the most every time we go to vote. So that's not how the math is supposed to work. If you're catering an entire era of the church to a particular demographic, and at the end of that era, that's now the that's now the group you most fear when it's time to vote, something didn't work. You did it wrong. The math did not turn out the way it was supposed to. Let's get to the exit question. True or false? There is ample crossover between the kind of woman who feels sympathy for Clancy to the kind of woman who has no sympathy for Erica Kirk.
0: Absolutely.
1: You think there's ample crossover?
0: Lots.
1: You agree, Megan?
2: Yeah, 100%. I mean, we're seeing these same women who are buying into bizarre conspiracy theories on Erica Kirk, buying into bizarre conspiracy theories on Lindsey Clancy. And, you know, everything you just said right there, Steve, about the church is so much what is needed. I have heard some justified concern about the trajectory of young men in the church, but that is very much the proverbial C.S. Lewis, you know, bringing a fire extinguisher to a flood. We have a massive problem with where young women are headed. They are being radicalized to the left. That's not my opinion. That is statistically true. They are embracing abortion at a much higher rate. They are the ones who embrace the trans ideology at a much higher rate. The biggest problem we have is that men have not accepted their leadership role of standing up and saying no.
1: Yep. Aaron, what do you think? There's a lot of crossover
3: here? I'm going to get cute with you because I know you how much you just love that and say false. Ample is not strong enough of a word. There is 100% a crossover here. Woe to those who call evil good and good evil. That is the name of the game here. That's exactly that's the question you asked.
1: Megan, I've only got a minute left. Give me a quick take on, you mentioned C.S. Lewis. I've been kind of paraphrasing his line about aim for heaven, you'll get earth thrown in. Aim for earth, you'll get neither. I've been kind of paraphrasing that recently, that for the church, aim for the men, you'll get the women thrown in. Aim for the women, you'll get neither. What are your thoughts on that?
2: No, I absolutely agree with that. And I think even though most of the women who are in this position would not recognize it, I think we are starving for male leadership. And I think it is part of what is causing this sort of outpouring of moral insanity and lack of just sound thinking that I think men are designed to be the leaders of the church.
1: Right.
2: And when they are instead being the ones who are following, then you get this kind of just disordered moral thinking. And,
1: right,
2: you know, it just hits me as we're talking about this. And I'm like, you know what? King Saul committed a lot of acts while supposedly in an insane place. Because
1: That's a great analogy. Yeah, that was no excuse for him. More of the Dace Group here in a moment.
4: 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Hillary Rodham Clinton just published an op-ed focused on yours truly.
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1: 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All right, back here with our good friend Megan Basham on this week's Dace Group as we march on your weekly look at the week that was. Let's get to issue three. How do you know if you've been conquered?
17: Texas Governor Greg Abbott late last week directed a review of state grants to entities operating two major Texas airports over religious accommodations after Dallas-Fort Worth International Airport said it would no longer move forward with a proposal to install Islamic washing stations. Abbott said the state will review grants to entities operating DFW and George Bush Intercontinental Airport in Houston for possible revocation and denial of future funding. He also referred both airports to the U.S. Department of Transportation for investigation. He said in a statement, quote, Texas will not allow illegal religious discrimination at taxpayer-funded facilities. DFW told Fox News it had been evaluating a proposal to add ablution washing stations on the pre-security side of Terminal D, that's an international terminal, but accelerated that review in response to increased public attention. The project was registered with the Texas Department of Licensing and Regulation in July. The filing initially listed the project as privately funded, estimated its cost at $300,000, and indicated construction would be completed by the end of the year. DFW previously said those details resulted from administrative errors by the airport's outside design firm and stressed that the project had not received final approval.
1: All right, let's open this conversation with the same question I opened the last one with. Todd, I'll start this time with you. What does this discussion tell us about where we are as a culture?
0: Well, I have to make the main thing. There's a hierarchy of truth, and when the top is the most broken, it is what it is. It's just idolatry. You should have no other gods before me. And here's the thing. It's not just the people who want this, but it's abundantly clear that the people who don't want it, and again, which state is this in again?
1: Texas, of course.
0: Texas. There's all kinds of gods that a bunch of righty Texans, Christian Texans, ultimately worship more than they are bothered by this. That's the math. And until we recognize that, we recognize nothing. I didn't make the commandments. God did. And we are just too distracted. We're bothered by a lot of things. We're certain. We talk about it. We do nothing about it. The math of it is that we have idolatrous hearts. And listen, I could say different things about Texas, but that's the most true. It's more true if it's happening in Texas and in the so-called heartland. We just love other things way more than we're bothered by that. That's the simple truth.
1: So, Megan, you're a smart gal, which is why you're here. So can you help our audience know what is the classical liberal libertarian answer to getting infiltrated in your culture by Islam? Do you know what the classical liberal or libertarian, what's the non-woke right answer to what we do about that? Do you know?
2: I would say they don't really have an answer, because their answer would be, you know, the Russell Moore libertarian position that he foisted on the Southern Baptist Convention, which was we should aid in the building of more mosques. He made that argument to Southern Baptists a few years ago, said, you know, when he was still running our policy arm, I'm a Southern Baptist, so I can talk about this. And he said that Christians should be the first ones to support the building of mosques in order to protect our religious liberties. So I actually think this concept of religious liberty, regardless of how it impacts culture and regardless of the ideology in question, because we need to talk about Islam as an ideology, not a religion, because it is a conquering ideology and it does not respect your concept of religious pluralism. And we can see that in places like the UK. I just got back from there. And what I can tell you is there is not a lot of blending with a culture that wants to put women in burqas and a culture that says, hey, you're not actually allowed to rape women. So if they say no, you have to stop. You can't, you know, keep sexually assaulting them. And that is an actual document that the UK government just had to issue this week saying, hey, you're a new migrant seeking asylum. Here's why you may not rape women. So, you know, this is a problem when you have some people coming in who are bringing a culture and a worldview that doesn't understand that you're not allowed to rape women. But, you know, getting back to Todd's point, I want to point out that this is a bigger problem. Texas is a microcosm of what we are fighting on the right and in the GOP generally, because this idea that this was suddenly something new and that Texas Governor Greg Abbott is taking a strong stance on it as soon as he found out about it, that is simply not true. These washing stations have been in Texas airports since 2019. In 2024, when Houston Airport unveiled a new one, they very specifically said this washing station and the attached prayer room will be available for Muslims, and it will have these prayer mats, it will have these prayer beads. So it was all Islamic accoutrements to worship. So it was very clear who they intended it to be for. And so now suddenly, once it gained public scrutiny, we have this chest beating. And my question is, where was this chest beating 7 years ago in 2019 when these projects were being launched? Mm-hmm. Where was it in 2024 when Houston Airport announced we are opening this new prayer room and washing station specifically for Muslim travelers? There was no commentary then. So it didn't become an issue to GOP leaders in Texas until the public found out about it. And so those are the things that, you know, I obviously have been beating the drum on, and I'm going to continue to beat the drum on, because it does matter when the governor of your red state that proudly talks about how conservative they are also has as his biggest donor a Pakistani-born Muslim oil executive. We have to ask questions about to what degree did that influence allowing projects like this to go forward until the public became aware of it.
0: It's just too much money.
1: That'll preach right there. So, Aaron, but doesn't the Constitution written by our founding fathers say there's nothing we can do about this? And if they were here today, they would just say, by gee golly, it shucks. But you're just going to have to put up under the First Amendment with the Muslim invasion.
3: I'm certain if George Washington were here right now, he would say, you might as well go ahead and slit your own throat. There's nothing you can do about it. Sorry, that's what the I've got my pocket constitution here. It says you have to commit suicide because freedom of religion or something. Here's what it says about our culture. When you've got the Islamic foot washing stations, oh, just kidding. We're going to get all, as Megan was pointing out, we're really putting the foot down on this at Houston and DFW. When you've got the mayor of Dearborn, Michigan saying, hey, Muhammad Atta is just as American of a name as Joe Johnson.
17: when you've got Abdul El Sayed also in Michigan saying or comparing himself to Jesus this week. Did you see that as well? What it says about the culture is that we are incredibly weak. And you know what Islam sees weakness as? Opportunity. We're going to have tryouts, aggressive expansion. That's what Islam sees. And it's the same story, what Megan just pointed out, it's the same story as that McKinney, Texas Islamic Center story. Remember, we were talking about that last week? All of the outcry, righteously, over that McKinney, Texas Islamic Center, that massive center they're going to be building. You know why that's an issue right now? That massive Islamic center is because the population, the Muslim population of McKinney, already outgrew their existing mosque. What does that say? It says that just at the end of the day, we are a weak culture ripe for conquering. I do think more people are starting to see the rise and threat of Islam, the number one in terms of per capita mosques in the United States, the state, Minnesota. But still, even in Minnesota, it's not quite as bad as it is in the UK. But that is the next step. That's the next step. Before too long, let this go unabated. You are going to see the same pamphlets. Please stop raping our women, new migrants. That's what you're going to see in the United States. So it's time to get busy living or get busy dying.
1: Let's get to the exit question so you guys have time to discuss this. Is there a solution to this that does not entail mass deportations?
0: No.
1: No, because there's no, you could argue that, you know, if we got rid of Plyler versus Doe, for example, and just cut off all welfare state tax benefit access for illegal aliens, that you would do existential, it wouldn't eliminate the issue, but you'd do existential mortal wound to much of the illegal alien trafficking Chamber of Commerce industry of the last few decades, because that's what it's coming here for, is for cheap labor and access to our social welfare net, right? And so if we did e-verify on one end and enforced it, and if we got rid of any taxpayer benefits to illegal aliens, like educations for their kids, you know, the supply problem would dry up a lot of that demand. You could argue that on that front, but on this front, you're looking at a people that is very missionally minded, right? So there, I don't think there's any incentivization structure you could create that they would just leave on their own. I mean, there's a reason why the Egyptians have the Palestinians walled off just in Gaza, just like the Israelis do, because it's their own people. They know what they're capable of, and they don't want them in their country, right? So I don't see a solution here that doesn't entail some form of mass deportation.
17: Yeah, I just, the tragic irony of having this conversation, when we're having this conversation, I would assume all of us, and Megan, forgive me if I'm putting words in your mouth, that's not my intention, but all of us agree that if Iran had a nuclear weapon, they would love to use it. They would love to use a nuclear weapon. I think so. I think we have 40 years, 50, you know, going on decades of examples or evidence that they would love to use a nuclear weapon. And so that ostensibly is the reason why we have been opposed to Iran. We're doing this operation now against Iran, is to remove that threat. So that is the threat. And why do they want to use that? Because of their Muslim Islamic eschatology. Why can that be our foreign policy the world away, halfway around the globe? We can't have the similar eyes to see here.
1: Excellent
17: domestically.
1: Question.
0: Just since 1979, Iran, look at the joy they take in doing what they do to their own people. What do you think they want to do to you?
1: Megan, you want to add any of that? You good?
2: No, I mean, I couldn't agree more. And I think a big part of this is going to be, we have to stop talking about Islam as just a religion, because it's not just another religion.
1: Correct.
2: You know, I may have some objections to increasing Hindu or Buddhist influence in the United States as well. I do think we should prioritize cultures that are compatible with who we historically are.
1: Yep.
2: But that said, Islam is a different category of thing.
1: No doubt. No doubt. And hey, if someone said, hey, I'm a pagan religion, we're the oldest religions on the earth, we all practice ritualistic child sacrifice, so why can't I, you know, do that under freedom of religion? We'd say, well, that's because you're violating the God-given rights of a human being by sacrificing them, right? So there's a hierarchy of values here. Islam uniquely goes after all other God-given rights in a way that really no other systematic religion in the world currently does. That's what Megan's alluding to. You have to see it as what it truly is, which is a fully functioning culture, way of life, not just merely a liturgy. Let's get to the kicker topic real quick. Tucker Carlson and guest this week recently talked about, good segue on Iran, Aaron. They talked about how Iran is actually not really an oppressive regime. That's all just an Israeli op. Prior to the current war, it was a garden spot full of culture and nightlife. So I'm just wondering, would all of you here be willing to pay for your adult children to spend their honeymoon in an idyllic and romantic Tehran? Todd?
0: No. I won't even let my kids go to Seattle.
1: Zionist cuck much?
0: Yeah.
1: Zionist cuck much?
0: Kids aren't going to Dearborn.
1: Did you get your $7,000 to say that, Todd?
0: I'm going to say it either way, so I'll take the $7,000 if it's floating around there.
1: Aaron, are you already on the Tucker Tours website?
3: No, I'm trying booking? To figure out, again, another cute answer that will annoy you to no end, but I can't. So the answer is no.
1: Megan?
2: Yeah, no, and it's hard because as a woman and a mother of two daughters, it is hard to see the undermining of what that culture represents to women. I watched a video out of Iran not that long ago where they were stringing up a 12-year-old girl from a tree for the crimes of wearing blue jeans and lip gloss.
1: After she went to the music festival, though. That she got to at least go to the music festival first.
2: Yeah, so, yeah. I mean, when I see that this is how that particular culture would respond to my daughters. And we can see the videos of what Iran was before the Muslim takeover and what it is today. And all I can say is I could not disagree more.
1: Now, Turban Tucker strikes again. Let's get to predictions, Todd. You're up first. Go.
0: Within the next 5 years, all NFL stadiums will have mandatory foot washing stations. I'm just following the trends. That's all. It's obvious.
1: Oh, my goodness. When you are a dog with a bone, man, and I dig it. Aaron, go ahead.
3: You will know that the end of the Iranian conflict is near when Foreign Minister Argachi joins Tucker Carlson for a two-hour expose.
1: Turban Tucker?
3: Yes, Turban Tucker.
1: Turban Tucker. What about you, Megan?
2: Mine's actually serious. So if you're paying attention to this ABC lawsuit, they're suing the Trump administration over a review of some of their local licenses for some of their big affiliates, New York, LA, Chicago, for DEI hiring practices. So that's landing before the activist chief judge of the district court in DC, James Boasberg. And he is the same man who has greenlit wiretapping of Ted Cruz and other GOP officials and is an activist judge who's legislated from the bench in blocking deportation efforts. So I think you're almost certain to see ABC get what they want here. And from there, I think it's going to be very interesting to see when it goes to the Supreme Court, likely. But what we're going to see probably in the immediate term is watch for the headlines about how this district court and Judge James Boasberg slapped down and humiliated the Trump administration. That's what's going to be coming.
1: I mean, at this point, I don't even know the purpose of trying to do anything in a DC court at this point. But unless it's just to get the appellate clock going as fast as you possibly can. My prediction is Michael Cohen will soon become a Fox News contributor. That's the only way that this could end. Michael Cohen, Fox News contributor, maybe as soon as in time for the midterms.
0: Makes sense.
1: Michael Cohen on Fox News at night. Breaking down GOP election returns. Maybe he can be asked, which polls are you citing? Remember that clip from 2016?
3: Yeah. Says who?
1: Like all the polls, right? So.
0: Followed by Nancy Mace on OnlyFans.
1: She's showing us her pain, Todd. She's showing us her pain.
0: And how dare you, Megan? I was deadly serious about foot washing stations in football stadiums. That's coming.
1: Yeah, I promise you wasn't joking about that, Megan. It's great to see you as always. Good to have you back. All right. Take care.
2: Thanks for having me, gentlemen.
1: You bet. We will definitely do it as soon as we possibly can. When we come back, we're going to do Feedback Friday as soon as we possibly can here next. Stay tuned.
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0: All right, back here with Hour 2 here on Blaze TV, radio, and podcast. I'm Steve Dace with Todd Erzin and Aaron McIntyre, and you can let us know who you are and what you think about what we think via the SteveDace.com inbox by emailing the show, steve@stevedace.com. 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
1: Always.
2: You bet.
0: Scott Eddy says, MAGA is dead. It was on life support and Trump pulled the plug with his new forever war. Tucker is actively deconstructing MAGA. I understand why you're upset. I was hopeful that MAGA was real, but it turned out to be just as real as the Tea Party. No, Tucker is not right about everything. For example, Islam is a real threat. But what are any Republicans, including Trump, doing about Islam taking over Texas or Michigan? Nothing, absolutely nothing. And bombing Iran is not slowing it down either. Tucker's main point remains. Nothing is being done to make America great again. Please stop comparing the deconstruction of MAGA to the deconstruction of Christianity. Continuing to do so makes you the heretic and idolater. Oh, I was about to go to you and see if you thought he had a serious point. I take it that you do not. Keep in mind, they'd have no idea what notes are coming before I read them out loud. I was actually planning on having a serious conversation about this.
1: Sometimes you just give us a little wink and a nod, and it's just like, you guys ready for this? You're a heretic and an idolater?
0: I am. I mean, I'm willing to have a serious conversation about Scott's point. First of all,
1: could he have one first?
0: I could care less about the deconstruction of MAGA. I don't do a show based on a MAGA worldview. I do a show based on a biblical worldview. So, Thomas Massie is out saying all kinds of things that are in alignment with a lot of what is in Scott's email, right? How much time have I spent on responding to Thomas Massie? Very little.
1: Almost done. And when Almost you have, done. It's been tangential. It hasn't been purposeful or anything.
0: Why? Is that because I agree? Some of what Thomas Massie says I agree with. Much of it I don't. But no, it's because largely what is happening there is a political infight that is, frankly, of no real interest to me. What Tucker is doing is different, though, Scott. And that's why I'm responding. He is attempting to deconstruct the scriptures. He is absolutely doing that. If you think he's deconstructing MAGA, then I'm sorry, but first of all, one heck of a thing to be wrong about. By your own admission, you said that Tucker's not right about everything, that Islam is a real threat. If that's a hell of a thing to be wrong about. Of all the things to be wrong about, that's probably among the worst to be wrong about. What is and is not a real threat? Help me understand how you're a valid commentator, but you're wrong about a serious, real, that by your own admission, is a real threat. That doesn't make any sense to me whatsoever. So if you're wrong about that, What are you possibly right about? Because see, it's not just enough. See, this is something that, let me do it this way. I don't know your age, Scott. I don't. So I'm going to assume you're younger. Okay. Just for the sake of argument. And I could be wrong, but for the sake of, are you guys okay if I assume he's just younger?
2: Sure.
0: For the sake of argument. And I'll do that because typically it'll be a younger man that'll make some of these points more so than the men our age or older. Again, I could be wrong about you particularly, Scott, but for the sake of argument, are you guys okay if I just speak in that generality for a second? I understand that you are inheriting an era where the men and too many of the older men around you did not set the right example. I understand that. All right. I grew up with a biological who didn't bother and a stepdad who was a bother. So I totally get it. I totally get it. Do we shirk away from men needing to set the right example on this show and not just do lip service? Is that pretty much a central talking point of the current iteration of this program on a regular basis?
1: It is, and it should be.
0: Okay. With that now being stipulated that maybe if you are a younger man, this wasn't modeled to you, here's how things actually work. All right? You cannot just deconstruct something in a vacuum. Because whatever you're deconstructing will eventually be replaced by something else. So a deconstruction is actually always a reconstruction. Now stick with me here, Scott. I'm just going to use your note. I'm going to use everything that you said without adding any of my own commentary or any of my own replies to defend anything that you accused me of. All right? According to your own note, Tucker is deconstructing MAGA. In fact, I'll just read it. MAGA is dead. It was on life support and Trump pulled the plug with his new forever war. Tucker is actively deconstructing MAGA. I understand why you're upset. I was hopeful that MAGA was real, but it turned out to be just as real as the Tea Party. No, Tucker is not right about everything. Islam is a real threat. Okay. Those are your words. I'm just going to use those words. So if Tucker is deconstructing MAGA, then what does he want to replace it? By your own admission, he also doesn't believe Islam is a threat. Then where are you going, Scott, for what will come in its place? Are you getting that from Tucker as well? Is there another source you're getting it from? I know that we live in a world today that I think people believe I meme, therefore I am. I troll, therefore I am. I post, therefore I am. That we're kind of conditioned to kind of communicate in like these just random, you know, assertions of our current status. Just broke up with my girlfriend. My wife just left me. Just lost my job. Just got a job. Right? We're kind of used to communicating in like these broad like descriptors via the social media era, right? Okay. But here's the thing. The assumption is if you communicate, I just lost my job, you know, it would therefore require you to now go and do what?
1: Get one?
0: Get a job. Get a new job. And if your descriptor is, I just got a job, the assumption would be now you have to go and do that job, right? That doesn't end there. So if you're right and Tucker is just deconstructing MAGA and you're not right, but I'll just for the sake of argument just say that to you. If you're right that Tucker is just deconstructing MAGA, what does he want in return? Well, the next thing you said is he's wrong about Islam being a threat. What has Tucker talked more positively about in the last 2 years than Islam? He hasn't done a single show about the Islamic threat, made a single post about it. He's mocked notions that there's a such thing as radical Islam. He's toured and spoken throughout the Middle East. Boy, you're going to hate me when I tell you this, because it's true. You know who you kind of sound like with just saying stuff and then not considering the follow through? You know, you kind of sound like the older generation you're complaining about all the time. Hey kids, hard work, get a job. Meanwhile, subsidize my retirement until I'm 90. Isn't that what you guys, into the boomer slop you guys are complaining about all the time? Isn't that what they complain about all the time, Todd?
1: Among other things, yeah.
0: Yeah, yeah. You know, you really need to go find a good girl while you raised a bunch of feminists that abort their daughters. I mean, that's kind of the boomer slop thing, right? Just to say stuff, but then do the opposite, right? At least that's what they claim anyway, right? Well, see, it's not just enough to deconstruct the current political right. What right will we replace it with? What will take the place? If MAGA is the current right, and Tucker's deconstructing it, it's to replace it with what? Something that doesn't realize we're under an Islamic invasion? Help me help you. Make sense of that for me. And you know why it doesn't make any sense?
1: Because it doesn't.
0: Because it doesn't make any sense. So again, if we're deconstructing MAGA, okay. Because that's what I've been the last 10 years. MAGA warrior. I mean, I'm at Mar-a-Lago every day that ends in Y, right?
1: I've been with you several times. We've had a good time.
0: Still. I mean, absolutely. Absolutely.
1: It's the best time.
0: I think that's Trump or Natalie Harp texting me right now.
1: Greatest time. Never been a better time.
0: Yeah. I mean, if I had a nickel for every time Trump is affirmatively posted about me at 3 a.m. on Truth Social, I'd be living in a gated community by now, right? Right? That's me, Mr. MAGA. Everybody knows this.
1: We do.
0: Right? Yeah. All right. So go ahead, Aaron.
2: Do you still have the email pulled up in front of you?
0: I do right here. Yeah.
2: Can you read like the last two sentences?
0: Yes. Tucker's main point remains, nothing is being done to make America great again. Please stop comparing the deconstruction of MAGA to the deconstruction of Christianity. Continuing to do so makes you the heretic and idolater.
2: Tucker Carlson doesn't go to church. And he said as much.
0: No, because all the churches are bad and all the pastors are terrible. Yeah.
1: Steve, you said...
2: He doesn't go to church. So he's already... You kind of need to go to church if you're serious about your faith. You need to go to church. That's part of your faith. And they're building a bigger Islamic center in McKinney, Texas, because the Islamists outgrew the old mosque in McKinney, Texas. That's my entire take on this email. It's not serious at all.
0: What's the difference between the American Revolution and the French Revolution? The French Revolution, Scott, is your note. We're just going to tear down what sucks with not really a mind for what will come next. The American Revolution said we're going to tear down what sucks to put an opposing vision in place. The Declaration of Independence includes a list of grievances, but it is bookended by the casting of a vision. We're going to show you the governments are created to secure God-given rights. They're supposed to operate under the consent of the governed and govern under the laws of nature and nature's God. That's the God of the Bible. This king is not doing so, and here are the 18 ways in which he is not. And then at the end, it says, and oh, by the way, God, if we're wrong and we're not doing this right, then judge us just as harshly as we have judged the King of England. And don't let this be successful. They're casting an alternative vision. There's no power to the people. There's no burn it down. There's not even a drain the swamp. It's not a declaration of grievance. It's not a declaration of frustrations. It's a declaration of independence. It's a vision. The French Revolution was tear it down without any notion of what would come next. And what came next was a reign of terror. So apparently, Tucker, what will come next after Tucker's done tearing this down is Islam. Because even by your notions, he doesn't see it as a threat. Go ahead, Todd. I know you want
1: to. Well, no, I just, you said, you know who you sound like, Scott? I instantly thought Scott sounded like somebody because I was kind of listening intently and then he ended the way he did. I was like, I know you. And I pulled it up. We are united. We are connected. We will not be divided. Every day these women put their ass on the line. Every day when they go low, we go high. Love will win. Grace will win. Humility will win. And kindness will win. I will always stand by them. Everybody else can go to hell. Congrats, Scott. You're a WNBA coach. Well done.
0: I want the record to show I was intending to have a serious conversation about this. But
1: He called you an idolater and a heretic. I'm standing on that wall.
0: I think what you younger men, and I, listen, I'm an advocate for you. I think I've made that pretty pretty plain this week in particular. But you, what's your plan then? What is your plan then? And I can promise you, as someone who's lived on this earth more than you, whenever you utter the phrase, we might as well just do this, it can't get any, I can promise you it can always get worse. Understand, there's no limiting principle on human nature minus the Holy Spirit of Christ. So that means for all those who don't have that Holy Spirit at work in their lives, it can always get worse. It can always get worse. Don't ever do something on the basis of it can't get any worse than this. It can absolutely get worse. Do something on the basis of we're going to make it better than this. Better than this. Better. And again, I don't expect a lot of the young men who didn't have a dad or an older man in their life or a pastor who modeled this to you. That's why I'm explaining it to you the way that I am. In this case, I'm your dad. I'm going to tell you right now. No great decisions have been made by the brain in the southern hemisphere, by thinking with the brain in the southern hemisphere instead of the one up here, or with, well, it can't get any worse than this. It can always get worse than this. We can get way worse than this. So what's the plan instead? Don't follow somebody who says, follow me, but I don't even know who the real threats are. Following somebody on shared grievance is a terrible idea. You know who also does that? Well, frankly, the feminist women that you're always complaining about. That's what they do.
1: Bingo.
0: That's what they do.
1: We found the yin and the yang correspondence.
0: You're not much different in that case. You're just doing what they do. Just following someone who affirms their grievances. To what? Into an abyss. Into giving heart symbols outside of Lindsey Clancy's courthouse. That's what that does. What's the plan instead? You're not a follower, you're a man. And so you were given dominion, headship. What's the plan of what we're going to do instead? When someone says, tear down what we have right now, but I'm wrong on what the biggest threat we have right now is, don't follow that person. Don't do that. Eric in Michigan says, back to that awful national anthem the other day. I thought Aaron had masterfully made a metaphorical video to demonstrate the tragedy of present-day America. But when everyone gave his take, including Aaron, no one described what I had observed. The singers of the national anthem, to me, represented the Republican Party, which is going through machinations of supposed conservative actions to save the country, but is totally ineffective. All the while, we see the actions of hell interspersed throughout the song. Throughout the country, we see evil's destructive forces, all the while Republicans in Congress and in Republican-controlled state legislatures are shrieking and screaming the national anthem. But in their minds, they are singing something melodious and sweet, seemingly unaware that they are devastatingly impotent. Do you think Eric is onto something?
1: Oh, yeah. I mean, this is what I talk about, on this very show. There's after the talking punk. Points. It's abundantly clear that there's all kinds of idols that these people are obsessed with, that they are going to worship harder than they are going to set aside to take care of the things that you say to be done. This is the most obvious truth in politics and all of life right now. Words, words, words, words, words, words, words. The deeds, maybe, maybe not, because I'd rather. And once again, I can go all kinds of Bible verses too, but I had done it. It's Flannery O'Connor. A lot of people think faith is a warm electric blanket when in reality it is the cross. And there's all kinds of people on the right and in Orthodox churches that don't

0: in something that cannot deliver for you, that has no substance, evidence of things I've seen, and you know, the substance of things hoped for doesn't have anything of significance behind it. It's completely false. So atheism is not the opposite of real faith. Idolatry is. So therefore, the frequent invoking of that, even if you don't necessarily agree with how he specifically applies it, but the overall, at times, the overall premise of the consistent invoking of that is actually consistent with a Christian understanding of the world. That's why the first two commandments are, I am God, don't fashion false things. That's commandment one. And commandment two is, don't fashion false things into gods. That's why those are the first two. I'm the one true God. Don't make or follow false gods is number two. Because the opposite of fear, of real faith is not the lack of faith, but insincere faith. There's no such thing as a lack of faith. The atheist is putting all, gambling all his marbles on his own primitive intellect. That's an astounding amount of faith, in fact. All right, Aaron, go ahead. I'm sorry.
1: So basically, what I'm hearing is kind of the observation that that montage was akin to playing the fiddle while Rome burns, mm-hmm. except the fiddle in this case is made up of rusted strings and sounds like fingernails on a chalkboard, which is basically the GOP's message. Yeah, I thought, as you were talking about that, I thought of a great example of this. And this is just from our own backyard. I'm sure this is repeated in some form or fashion across all 50 states, or at least red states. I can think of it off the top of my head. And now that I'm thinking about it again, I'm not sure if it's like super specific, but one thing that our Senator Chuck Grassley has done, it was something to do with, it was the spying on the Trump allies' phones during the FBI. He did something about that this year. Can't remember if there were any arrests. In fact, I'm quite sure, probably given the track record, there probably weren't any arrests, but he did something along the lines of that. So that's one thing I can think of. He's kind of sort of doing that. Appreciate it. Dang it, Chuck. Appreciate it. You know what I can think of, though, that I've seen a lot of Chuck Grassley recently?
0: His stupid vacuum.
1: Oh, he thinks that's great. Populist. I don't know what he thinks. Maybe his staff thinks that. It's really funny. It's this funny story. That's great, man. Sorry about your vacuum. Can you get back to actually doing some leading? I say that, get back to doing leading as if that was what was being done. But that's kind of the same thing that the emailer is talking about. We've got these funny little quips, got these funny little memes. We've got these nice slogans, maybe some rousing floor speeches, strongly worded letter. Meanwhile, the rest of the world is burning. I think that's pretty apropos. That's a good observation.
2: Yep.
0: Let's continue on. John says, I'm a relatively new listener, started about a year ago. I currently have a 3-year-old son, and my wife is due to give birth to our daughter in mid-October. I work full-time at a pretty demanding tech job, but make sure that we go to Mass most weekends as a family and make sure we have dinner as a family most nights of the week, trying to clear the bare minimum hurdles to start here. I specifically would love some advice on raising a daughter. What are some things that you guys knew that you had to know early in your daughter's life? What are some things I can do early in her life to help set her up for success? You want to take this one on first?
2: Well,
0: you know what? Can we give a quick answer? Then I'll toss it off to you.
2: Yeah, sure,
0: right?
2: Sure.
0: All right. Love her and her mom so well that you're setting her expectations for a future husband sky high. Let me repeat that. Love her and her mom so well that you're setting her expectations for a future husband sky high. That would be the first piece of advice I would give. Now I'll toss it off to you.
2: Well, this is your first daughter, but you there's close hand open things in a lot of parts of life, and raising kids is one of them. She's going to have her own uniqueness about her. Don't necessarily mistake everything about her as that's her just being a girl, because I have 4 daughters and they manifest that in terms of God's gifts to them differently. Now there's other parts that again are meant to be far more common than that. So pay her the respect of finding out

0: how God created her, not necessarily the idea you have in your head or even in your wife's head, and help her achieve as she grows up. And again, it's going to take a couple of years, but where that is supposed to go. As I've got one daughter in politics. I've got another who wants to work for a big sports franchise. I've got one going to nursing school. The fourth has no idea yet what she wants to do. So really make sure that you find out her uniqueness. Then, and this is related to what Steve said, you have to be very clear and disciplined in that this isn't just any place. This is God's house, and you're the steward here, and you have to model that. If you do not model that consistently, the odds go up so much higher that sooner or later, even under the best of circumstances, they just like, no, I'm out. So it doesn't have to be, don't be me or don't be Steve. You're called to be you too, uniquely, just like I think your daughter is. Whatever that is, it's got to be real. It's really got to be real. The fake, no matter, it just finds itself out. It really, really does. So, you know, don't be, yes, love your daughter, but discipline her the way she needs to be. Have high, very high expectations for your daughter, but make sure that she's not expected to be perfect, because none of us are. I mean, it's a gift. Everything I would have said, it's not without its challenges, but you're very lucky to get to do it. So don't convince yourself that somehow this is taking away from, you know, your special man time. You asked for this. Now go do it.
1: One of the best compliments Amy ever gave me is, gosh, I don't think Anna was even 10 yet, and that would mean Zoe was very little, is right after I put the girls to bed, read them a story, put them to bed, I come downstairs, and Aunt Amy says to me, she goes, "You're making it very hard on their future husband." And that's one of the best compliments Amy ever gave me. So raise that standard, but you have to model it to raise it. Going back to what I talked about earlier to Scott Eddy, right? It's not enough to just declare things. We have to do the things we declare. So, you know, I would be cognizant of the fact that you're constantly, even before she realizes she is doing it, the framework for which she's going to see her future relationships with men is going to come from her current relationship with you. And to keep that in mind all the way through.
0: And no matter who you are as dad, it doesn't matter how big you are. You don't have to be NFL lineman. She thinks she's safe with you. You're strong. And the older you get and you aren't those things, it guts them. They will lose faith, not only in you, but in their creator, because instinctively they were created to be protected by the Father. Make sure that she feels that the rest of her life.
1: Amen. We'll come back, more Feedback Friday here in a moment. Stay tuned.

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8: 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All right, here's some more feedback Friday. I know y'all tend to get a lot of grief from people listening to the show, but I thought I'd send one to the contrary. I know Todd has the reputation as Mr. Vinegar, which I love about him, but I really do appreciate his at times dry humor. I appreciate his at times dry humor as well. I just wish it would show up more times. That's my... I didn't read that. I added that.
9: Editor's note.
8: Yeah, editor's note, yes. Community note, yes. You mentioned at one point, if he could be considered invisible or not in the room for a moment while you were going to make a point on his behalf, to which he responded, am I still getting paid? Is that plus similar actions, that you three make amongst yourselves that I enjoy? If I were to give the throw you guys nicknames based on food groups, I'd say here's pumpkin spice, Mr. Vinegar, and whatever Aaron would use to describe what pumpkin spice and vinegar make when technically and creatively mixed together. Again, thank you guys for all you guys do. I'm a 60-year-old man, 28 years involved in my church, have assisted in men's and boys' ministries over the years, currently 18 years with kids and kids with my wife, currently enrolled at Grand Canyon University, pursuing a bachelor's in theology with potential chaplaincy work. So, blessings to all of you, Ed. Thank you, Ed. Now, I wanted to share this, not because he had nice things to say about us, although that didn't hurt. But I really wanted to share it because here's Ed at 60, man. He's lived a full life. Going back to school. Hey, I've got breath in the body, man. There's more here to do. So notice the Bible doesn't say win the race. It says to finish the race. That's the win. The win is the finish. The finishing of the race is the win. All right, here is this note from Jeff. I've heard you quite often scolding those recently who talk about 2028 when we haven't even had the midterms yet, which I totally agree with. In a healthy environment, we would be focusing on the things that matter at the time that matters and in the way that matters. That's a little ode to Daniel Horowitz. Well done. Unfortunately, that healthy environment hasn't existed in recent memory, at least since Trump walked down the escalator, and certainly not since Elon allowed people to monetize on X, which has led to inevitable grifting. And let me comment on that really quick. Did you sense there was a lack of grifting on X before Elon came along? Because I certainly didn't. If anything, there's
9: more. And it was all in the direction of our enemies.
8: Yeah.
9: A lot more of it.
8: I mean, if anything, it's more transparent now. I mean, you can see what country people are posting from. They have to disclose if these are paid posts. You see, right? I mean, but anyway. Okay. I mean, of all the things to complain about right now, I would not have Elon Musk's X high on my list because without Elon Musk's X, we're complaining about a lot more things right now.
9: And if there's a problem, anonymity is way more of a problem than monetization.
8: Oh, totally agree.
9: Way more.
8: All right. So continue on. Just a little, again, side note. I say all that to ask why you scold people on 2028, but not criticize your friends over at TPUSA who started the conversation when they chose the coronation advance for 2028 earlier this year. No matter if the largest platform on the right, like TPUSA, or even Trump himself, is trying to cancel primaries and coronate anyone for us, let alone someone with a lot of question marks in J.D. Vance, we should oppose that instead of conceding cowardly surrender, which Todd constantly opposes. I know you've been on the losing end of 2016 and 2024 presidential primary endorsements, so you're probably exhausted to take on another fight against populism, but please don't poo-poo on people who are trying. And by the way, not everyone who is against Vance 28 is rooting for Marco Rubio. Guys like me are still hopeful for DeSantis 28 if we can actually have an honest primary process. Love what you guys do, and may the Lord continue to give you guys tailwinds. Thank you for the last sentence there. Appreciate it, Jeff. Thank you. Let me say this about TPUSA. They are not out there. Erica has made it very clear that her goal is to get JD elected president in 2028. And Charlie made that very clear to me in person and privately. I talked about that a few days ago. But they're not out there like trashing Ron DeSantis or Ted Cruz or Marco Rubio. So their position is well known. Well, Erica's position is well known. I don't think that speaks for everybody in the organization, but she has the biggest voice. Her position is well known. But I'm not seeing Tyler Boyer or Lucas Miles or other people at TPUSA who are high VPs, presidents of departments that are high profile on social media. Do you see them going out and trying to draw clear distinctions and about the other candidates and or anything of that nature?
9: Yeah.
8: No. So I think the rest of your note is fine, you know, but I don't think this, I just think in terms of TPUSA, they're not doing anything like what Ben Shapiro is doing, like nothing. In fact, I got told the other day Shapiro's raising money for an anti-Vance PAC is what I was told the other day by someone who claims they know someone who is solicited to donate to it. So, you know, that's nothing close to that. You're not going to see her. I'd be shocked and stunned if TPUSA started an anti-Rubio or anything else PAC. Right. I'd be stunned beyond belief if that happened.
9: Absolutely.
8: Okay. So I just don't think it's the same thing, like, at all. I don't. And here, I wouldn't even care, guys. Jeff, brother, I wouldn't care if this started on the 1st November. That's the thing. It's mid-August or late August now. November is only a few months away. Right? So let me do the madman thing again. You know? While we still have time, how about we all unite and focus our energy on the people who would completely end our way of life, whether our nominees Ron DeSantis or Ted Cruz or J.D. Vance or Bagger Vance, your mom, random OnlyFans model, okay, Mother Mary, Ozzy Osbourne's zombie corpse. I'm just randomly selecting things that come into my mind. All right. Literally anything, any being, any material being in the universe with its R after its name, they're going to try to end our way of life just the same. that election's just around the corner. We can all start doing this the first Wednesday after the election, right? Is there not a battle right in front of us, like right this minute?
9: Yes.
8: Is this not a crucial and important battle?
9: Very.
8: Could this battle decide what kind of judges, if you know, I'm glad to see that Alito says he's not retiring anytime soon, but he's also he's not aging in reverse, right?
9: Mm-hmm.
8: Clarence Thomas, not aging in reverse, right? You're going to get a certain kind of judge that Trump's going to nominate if Democrats are in control of the Senate than if our people are, right? So can we keep our attention span on an enemy who's openly running communists and whose top social influencer is in favor of killing his political opponents? Can we just do that? I'm not asking for much. And then the next morning after the midterms are over, by all means, man, take a scalpel, whatever you want to take to J.D. Vance. He's a big boy. Okay, if he can't handle that, then I'm wrong about him, right? Okay, we have a fight right in front of us. To everything, there is a time and a season. The current time and season is the fight in front of us. I do think we need to have a real hearing about what's the future post-Trump, particularly because we will never be a personality-driven party ever again after Trump, because there's never going to be a big enough personality to hold all of these various ideological factions at bay. It'll never happen again. So we're going to have some form of an ideological conclave, debate, family fight over this moving forward. I'm all for it. I'm good. Just to give you guys a little tip, I'm actually proposing to the Blaze that we start next year doing Blaze fireside chats. That we start hosting a lot of these debates as a company. What is woke right? Is it bad? Is it good? What's it mean? What should our relationship with Israel be? What should our foreign policy metric be? And let's get people on both sides and let's treat you guys as adults. Because next year, with the primary going on, is the time to have these big idea and vetting fights. Right now, we have a fight right in front of us. It doesn't do anybody any good, whether it's the vice president or the secretary of state or the secretary of war, it doesn't do our side any good at all to be trying to politically undermine people that are the face of our movement in the face of this fight. There will be a time, and I'm not asking you to keep it in your pants for a year. Can we get to less than 3 months from now? Not even 3 months from now. 2.5 months from now. The first Wednesday in November, by all means. You know, as Apollo Creed once said to Rocky in Rocky III, ding, ding. Have at it, man. I'll be just as curious as anybody else to see how JD responds. Go get him. Let's find out if he's ready. Because I'm kind of thinking, maybe it's just me, but I'm kind of thinking that if JD can't survive a pack started by Ben Shapiro, he's probably not going to be good in a fight against Putin or the Iranians. Thoughts? So by all means, have at him. Right now, though, can we unite to go and defend ourselves against the people that'll have at all of us for just a couple more months, man? Just a couple more months. It's getting to the point that a lot of the people that I agree with, by the way, criticizing Tucker for only talking about Israel are now, and not talking about the issues of the day, are now on their shows only talking about J.D. Vance and not the issues of the day. Is J.D. Vance on a ballot here in November?
9: No.
8: Is there a significant election in November?
9: Yes.
8: He's not on the ballot anywhere?
9: No.
8: Is there a slew of J.D. Vance endorsements that we have to defend somewhere?
9: I don't believe.
8: So then why are we doing this?
9: Well, I know.
8: And none of the reasons are good.
9: No.
8: That there's a time for that fight. It's a valid fight. We do need to have big conversations. We're going to become an ideological party again here starting in 28. So yeah, what that's going to look like in the post-populism Trump world absolutely requires big stakes and big discussions. But right now, I would like to survive first. I don't think that's asking too much. All we got to just wait till November. It's only a couple months away. Go ahead, Todd.
9: Well, I'm quite certain what the problem is here. First of all, if you told me, if you had knowledge to see into the future and you said, Ron DeSantis is going to be the next president, I would be thrilled. I think Steve would say the same thing. But here's the thing.
8: Let me just say this. Find me someone who wasn't on his payroll or doesn't share his last name, who spent more political capital in 2024 trying to get Ron DeSantis elected president than I did. And you won't find that person. Go ahead.
9: We would love for him to be president. That being said, you brought him up. I'm almost certain, I can all but guarantee that you are more obsessed with Ron DeSantis than TPUSA or we in this show are obsessed with J.D. Vance. And that's not a new problem in Gatorland or wherever this is from. He's an amazing public servant. I hope he's a Supreme Court judge, maybe a vice president, a secretary of state. Like I said, he's great. But guys, he got whooped. All right. If he decides to run again, good for him. But he's also a really smart, savvy guy, and he's going to play his cards probably better than anybody else thinking this thing all the way through. So your obsession is really the thing, not Turning Point USA and J.D. Vance.
10: We're still doing this?
9: Yeah.
8: Yeah. Maybe a better answer, better question is, we're already doing this?
9: Here, come, look at.
10: Do you want to see a magic trick? I'm going to make this pen disappear.
9: Yeah.
8: Yes.
9: This is what I've been saying all the time. Never, I can't stand talking about the next election, the election after the one that we haven't done yet. I've been that way ever since I've been on this show. And it's just getting worse and worse. When I said, hey, you thought 2016 was bad, wait till next year. And on we go. It's because we keep doing this. Steve just said it perfectly. Can you get your eye on the ball?
8: We might elect a Muslim who likes show tunes, a U.S. senator from Michigan, who could be the deciding vote on Trump's judicial nominees. Okay? We currently have the minimum number of Republicans in the Congress that you can have to have a majority, 218.
9: Why are you so obsessed with J.D. Vance, Steve?
8: We can, you guys can do to J.D. Vance whatever you want to do, or Marco or anybody else. That's what primaries are for. We're not in that right now. We're trying to win a midterm election so that we can confirm that we won the last election. There's plenty of time for this. And there's a designated time for this. This is not that time. This is the designated time to make sure much of what we fought so hard to win in 2024 isn't just immediately erased. Maybe my perspective's a little different. You know, I'm sitting here in Iowa where we could lose the governor race and lose a lot of the ground of what was built here for the last decade. And by the way, I'm also sitting here in Iowa where the presidential candidates are all going to start coming, and several of them already have. There will be a time for that. This is not yet that time. All right, we got to focus on this election first. I really don't understand people who think we have some luxury to be debating an event that is months away, that at any moment Trump could just cancel by making his endorsement. And so we did this all to ourselves for nothing. Why be eager to get a jump on slicing each other up? Why be eager to get a jump on that when there's people facing us right now who will slice us up the minute we give them the chance?
9: Amen.
8: Everybody, enjoy your weekend. I sincerely hope you do. And we'll see you again on Monday. Until then, go hard, Romans 8:28.

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9: 你好。 我的名字是美日中文Mandarin。我不知道中文，可是我想试一下。纽约市政府将免费送出2000多张百老汇演出门票。请于8月17日之前访问一下网站，了解如何参加抽签。
8: Okay. 您还可以免费获得
9: the Theater Development Fund.
8: Oh, Theater Development Fund. There you go.
9: Oh.
8: All right, stop. First of all, I guess there's no words in Mandarin for Theater Development Fund. That's the only thing he said in English there.
10: Yeah. Mm-hmm. I noticed that, yes. First John Cena, now this. It's a real shame. Plus, somebody should tell him the Chinese aren't even that communist anymore. He's really... really aiming for the wrong thing here, but I can't wait until that exact video is on screens in Times Square as we're all shackled to each other.
8: It's coming soon. I will say, with Mom Donnie, it's interesting because normally I'm very, I don't want a Chinese Communist Party takeover of the country, but if I had to choose between them taking over and what he actually believes taking over, frankly, I'd choose the Chinese.
10: Oh, for sure. There's no doubt about it.
8: It's not even close.
10: Somehow there'd be less murder with a Chinese dictator than what he wants.
8: No kidding. I will also put this up, and this might be offensive and a bit controversial, Dave, and I know you don't like to do anything that's offensive or controversial. I know you're very uncomfortable when we get into this territory.
10: Amen.
8: But... frankly, it's just not a great sounding language. I know over a billion people speak it. There are beautiful languages all over the world. Some of them are fantastic. The Chinese one, I just think it kind of sucks. And I know that I know that might get people angry in certain regions of the world. There's nothing wrong with you if you happen to speak Chinese. I'm sure you're a wonderful person. But frankly, it's just not a great one. It's just like it's just a little bit of a miss. I think they should rework it after the past few thousand years.
10: Yes. My familiarity with it would be Chinese restaurants. So like if you hear somebody like a woman speaking in Spanish, it can sound like a beautiful dialect. Or if somebody speaks Italian, it can as well. Whenever Chinese speak Chinese with each other, it sounds like they're just angry and shaming each other every time you hear it in a restaurant. It's just like, you're like, I don't like this at all. I feel like somebody did something wrong, but they might just be saying, bring more wonton soup. I don't know, because I would never take the time to learn that language and ridiculous alphabet, unless, of course, they take over and I'm forced to.
8: Mm-hmm, mm-hmm, mm-hmm. Well, this is why I like doing the show with you, Dave, because I can come out and say something that's, you know, pretty potentially offensive to people, and then you impersonate the language and do something much more offensive. So now everyone's going to be talking about
10: you.
8: I did it
10: in my voice, though. I should be clear. I did not do a Chinese voice.
8: That's true.
10: So there you go.
8: There you go.
10: So
8: yeah, because that's never a good idea. I will say I recently watched Karate Kid Part 2. Now again,
10: who hasn't? Why wouldn't you rewatch Part 2?
8: It was I think the Rewatchables podcast did it, which reminded me. I remembered the movie and as a kid, and I was like, I should watch that again because of Sato, who is like the angry Miyagi opponent in the movie. And
10: yes,
8: and like it's like this voice that you just want to do an impersonation of, but no, you should not.
10: No,
8: definitely should not. But you could do it in your car by yourself.
10: Mm-hmm. I like Karate Kid 3 where he turns bad for some reason. That's the best one, where Ralph Macchio becomes the bad guy.
8: Yeah, I remember that one a little bit less, but I remember being really, like, I do remember them getting progressively worse through the series. And I remember,
10: oh yeah, the fourth one's just some chick.
8: Oh really? Yeah. And then they had, didn't they go to like Will Smith's kid eventually or something?
10: Oh yeah. That was the Jackie Chan remake that, nobody liked. I didn't, maybe I shouldn't speak for everyone. I'm sure there's a lot of Willow Smith fans watching our show right now.
8: Mm-hmm, yeah. Huge. We're big in the Willow world. I will say, I don't know what's worse, me rewatching Karate Kid 2 or you watching once the Willow Smith version of Karate Kid. I feel like you might lose that battle.
10: I might, yeah. I'll give you that. Yeah. Karate Kid 2 is more acceptable.
8: Which is really sad. Okay, let's do our story for today. It's tattoo taboos in politics.

0: Welcome to the appropriately named Stu and Dave Do America. I'm Stu Bergier, along with Dave Landau.
1: Ahoy, we meet again.
0: We do. Dave Landau all over the country. Tons of dates coming up. Several that appear to be just vacations for him that he's throwing a date in on. I don't know what the tax consequences of that are, Dave, but good luck to you. Tell us where you're going.
1: I don't know what you're talking about. August 26th, Honolulu, Hawaii. I'll be at Blue Note. And September 3 through 5, I'll actually be there. I got to change that. Key West, Florida. Key West Comedy Club. Then Denver, Colorado. Salt Lake City, guys, come out. September 25, 26th. And then the Village, Cherry Hill Village Theater, Canton, Michigan, October 23rd. What about you?
0: That's, by the way, DaveLandau.com. Dave, could you just give us those dates in Mandarin real quick so that our audience will know?
1: Yes. Let me grab the... Let me do like John Cena with a gun pointed at him.
0: I am going to be... thank you, Dave. I appreciate you mentioning PredictableShow.com. We're going to be there tonight live streaming the election results. We have primaries. The big one in Florida. 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The code is Stu and Dave. Dave, I want to talk to you about Nancy Mace a little bit. Now, if you don't know who Nancy Mace is, she's a sort of very online congresswoman, I would say. Somewhat well-known on TV a lot. It's funny, working in this, business for, decades now, I'm always amazed at how many congressmen and sometimes even senators that I've never heard their name before, like, he's been serving for 42 years. You're like, really? I've literally never heard of this guy before. That happens a lot. Nancy Mace is on the other side of that, right? She's very much, people are aware of her and her takes. And now they are aware of her tats. Dave,
1: Oh, no.
0: She's got new tattoos all over herself. Representative Nancy Mace reveals heavily tattooed arms after saying she got 9 inkings to experience, quote, pain I need to feel. And I got to say, Dave, we could talk about how these things look and then talk about how it's an interesting thing. But when you say something like, I need to feel pain or I deserve to feel pain, there are just warning sign alarms going off all over the place for me.
1: Yes, that's something I expect to hear from a cashier at Hot Topic, not a congresswoman. Also, pain I need to feel sounds like a Nine Inch Nails song or like a Clive Barker movie. It doesn't sound like a reason you get tattoos. I have tattoos. They're hidden. I mean, I suppose they are emotional pain due to who I got them for, which is also why they're hidden. They're like on my arms,
0: Okay, good. I was going to ask. Yes.
1: I don't mean they're on my lower back like a 39-year-old grandmother.
0: I don't know. Dave with a tramp stamp is something that someone will AI at some point today. You know that's happening.
1: I'm sure, because you've said that. I discussed my friend who had, an acquaintance who had a tramp stamp on a show that said, end racism. And he came over on his motorcycle. This was maybe 2000. And he showed me, and half my friends there were black, half were white, and he showed us his end racism tattoo. And if you ever want to see black people laugh harder than a Def Jam comedy special, show them your almost a tramp stamp end racism lower back tattoo.
0: That must have gone over really well.
1: Oh, yeah. He ended up getting it removed. And we kept saying, so you're for racism now? But, yeah, it was really... It was so close to his lower back. It was amazing. And to just have people be like, it was really breathtaking. I wish there was more of that in the world today.
0: The only thing I can think of that's worse than that is the fact that every NFL field has a tramp stamp of end racism on it currently. That is actually a thing still going on.
1: That's true. Yeah, that's true. Mm-hmm. Because there's so much racism on those fields. No, nobody of color gets a shot.
0: No, no, it's true. I mean, you know, the fact that African Americans are 12% of our population and only make up 75% of the NFL is definitely a sign of racism. I don't know which way that racism goes, because I think we're supposed to say results are the thing that proves racism. That's certainly not merit, right? It couldn't possibly be that they're just better at the sport, right?
1: Yes. Well, I watched 42 with my son last night, the baseball movie about Jackie Robinson. And boy, I forgot that there were more N-words in that than a Jay-Z album. But watching it, though, it was good to watch it with him. But yeah, it is an interesting thing, because you look at it's the late 1940s, and once he hits about that third home run, all the white people are going, I'll play on his team. I think there's a good chance we win.
0: You really, it turns around that fast. It turns around that fast.
1: It goes quick.
0: Let me show you some of Nancy Mace's tattoos. These are pictures, by the way, she has posted. Oh, she looks lovely. She looks like she's on vacation there, enjoying the fact that she's maybe doesn't have as much to do, as she did not win her South Carolina primary for governor. She's now going on TV. She's now, again, everyone. Look. One of the things they tell you pretty early on in the TV world, now this is mainly to guys, but no one needs to see your arms. Like, that is a kind of a standard thing they tell you on television. You know, I occasionally will wear short sleeve shirts, but generally speaking, like, they're like, yeah, you know, typically wear longer sleeve shirts. You'd say that's a very common thing for a congresswoman to do on television. I mean, I'm not, you know, looking for a Mom Donnie style regime to come in so that she wouldn't be able to do that. But if she wanted to not focus on her tattoos, it would be very easy for her to do that, right? She's doing this on purpose and posting these tattoo pictures and talking about them constantly on purpose because she wants to tell this story, I guess, right, Dave?
1: That's my guess. I mean, if you want your congresswoman to look like Janine Garofalo, then you are in luck. Now, and nothing against Janine, but that is something that she would wear on stage.
0: Mm-hmm. Yeah, exactly. Now, I am curious as to what's causing this, right? Because getting one tattoo is a thing that, you know, tons of people do. Getting nine at one time while you're in Congress right after you lost an election, like, you wonder. I mean, she's had a tough history, you know, Dave. I mean, like, listen to this quote. This is the headline of a Politico piece that just came out about her. Quote, "I don't know that I'll ever be okay with myself." Like, this is, like, really reading to me as a cry for help, frankly. You know, I don't know what's going on. Well, she's had a difficult life right now.
1: Yeah, that's something I say to myself quite often. I think really what it is that now any kind of popularity or running for a political seat is really just a springboard into OnlyFans. Right. So she's letting people know that's where she's going to be right after this is done.
0: Does seem like that is, it's not out of the realm of possibility, though. I you know, I don't know. She says this, by the way, in the story, she got her tattoos, not just to quote, feel the pain I need to feel, but to reclaim her body and her identity. One of her tattoos is the first sentence of one of Virginia Woolf's most noted novels. Miss Dalloway said she would buy the flowers herself, which I believe is also a Miley Cyrus song. Woolf thought that she was going mad, couldn't bear it, and walked into a river with the pockets filled with stones. Okay, that doesn't, again, sound like things are going well.
1: No, and she, I don't know, I kind of want my, I don't know, if you want a conservative congresswoman, don't you want her to still be a little bit conservative, or at least look that way? Not to say that she can't get nine tattoos at once, you know, like a psychopath, but it's, you know, it's one way to do it, is to just desecrate your entire body at a low moment in your life. And I say this as someone with tattoos. Mm-hmm. And had I known that white people were going to start sleeving themselves in them, I never would have got mine, if mm-hmm. I'm going to be perfectly honest. But she looks less like a congresswoman and, you know, more like a woman who goes into Starbucks and still takes forever with her very specific order every day.
0: Yeah, sure. Yeah, I could see that. I could see it. She kind of strikes me as someone who's like about to get her groove back in a film. And I just feel like, you know, I don't know. It's a weird step, I will say.
1: Yes, instead of going to a Jamaica, she just goes to a biker club and lets them run a train on her. That seems to be the look. And I'm not saying she's not attractive.
0: She looks great. She looks great. It's not bad. I mean, it's just an interesting move for someone to make in her position.
1: Yeah, 9 tattoos at once is an interesting move for anybody if you've ever had one. It's not exactly pain-free, but she needed the pain because she likes it.
0: Apparently so. Nancy Mace's unpredictable
1: career. She likes to get choked.
0: Again, I don't...
1: You know it, though. You know she's somebody who's like, choke me, and you're like, this is going to end up being bad for me, and I'm going to leave.
0: Nancy Mace's unpredictable career is up in the air after finishing last in the South Carolina primary, which I don't think she actually was last. She was fifth. So there's some minor candidates.
1: Oh, that's still good.
0: That were below her. Now, she's talking about, like, this is another part of this, Dave, that kind of drives me nuts, which is, like, you come out, you're a famous person, you're on television all the time, you get 9 tattoos in seemingly like a week. Then you go on television over and over and over again in sleeveless outfits, right? Tank tops and such. And then you're all offended that people are talking about you and your tattoos. She says, thoughts and prayers to all those affected by my sleeves. Made the mistake of opening my social media this afternoon. Some of y'all are out of control. My biceps should not be a news story. We have more important things to worry about. Goodness and God bless America. And she has this picture associated with it, again, with her sleeves on full display. Again, like... Are we supposed to believe she wasn't trying to get attention for this, Dave? I just every single thing she's done since she's decided to get these tattoos has been to show them off. And frankly, like, it seemed like she really wanted people to talk about her, and now she's saying she doesn't.
1: Well, I like the move of getting 9 tattoos, taking, you know, pictures like this, which again, boy, was I right about the OnlyFans thing. But then she goes online to then play victim once she gets the response to the tattoos. It's a little weird.
0: It's
1: like, obviously you put them online to get a reaction. You and I are talking about it. And look, I know tons of girls who are sleeved in tattoos. Angela, who was on our show, has more tattoos than that. But other than like, it's just tattoos. But if you're going to do 9 at once and then take a bunch of photos of yourself with, look, your breasts pushed together in a low-cut top, people are going to make comments. I think you know that.
0: Everybody knows that. There's nothing wrong, you know, like, you're going to get tattoos, you're going to get tattoos. You want to go through something, you're going to deal with it. And any way that you can, great. But like, especially someone who's as social media savvy as Nancy Mace is, which has been like kind of like her calling card since the beginning of her career, I think generally speaking, it's going to be noticed, and she should probably expect that. Now, remember, she was going back through her history a little bit here, Dave. She was the first woman to graduate from the Citadel's Corps of Cadets. She tried to beat Lindsey Graham at one point and lost. She then worked with Trump's presidential campaign in 2016. She won a House seat in 2017 and 2018. She won re-election in 2018 again after the winning the primary. 2020, she wins the GOP primary again and then upsets a representative 50.6 to 49.3, very close race. She then in 2021, after all the very pro-Trump profile, after 2021, January 6th, she then kind of flips on Trump, becomes anti-Trump. She stays alive politically through that process. Then she kind of flips again and gets reconciled with Trump. Then again, she becomes another anti-Trump person later on. She then goes on the House floor. One of the strangest parts, and like, I don't know what the hell went on here, but like, this has to contribute to a very unpredictable life in the way you handle things. She accuses her ex-fiancé of assault and secretly filming her sexually. She also alleges he and others were involved in the sexual exploitation of women. He denies all of this. She then goes on the House floor in a House hearing and displays a censored nude image of herself, accusing him once again of having recorded it, has a bunch of different, you know, controversies, then decides to run for governor, finishes fifth. Then we're getting into the tattoo land. There's just a lot here, and I don't know. Some of her comments are, we could joke about it, but it's like legitimately worrisome. Like I when you hear someone start talking about, I need to feel pain and I'll never be able to recognize myself for who I am and I'll never be comfortable with myself. And like, I don't know, man, it seems like you're going down a real dark road there.
1: Yes. And I was right about the choking thing. See, she clearly wanted that to happen and then used it by going like, look, he abuses me. I'm telling you.
0: Wow.
1: I was right. I'm telling you right now.
0: You might be.
1: I'm telling you that's what happened.
0: Look, I come to you, Dave, because of your worldly knowledge. You understand these situations better than most. I feel like you've met a plethora of different types of people going through different types of trauma.
1: I've met many whores.
0: Well, that too. By the way, the tattoo thing, not...
1: Godless whores.
0: Not just exclusive to Nancy Mace. We also have the very, very hot Rosa DeLauro getting a tattoo on her 80th birthday.
1: Oh, God.
0: Beautiful, beautiful. Also, the very attractive John Fetterman has a bunch of tattoos on his... he said these are tattoos of people who died in his city while he was mayor. Is that true? That seems like a weird thing to brag about.
1: I think he's the only... he's got

0: Bobert. She got this nice, that's a wonderful, beautiful tattoo. And I think, though,
1: 39-year-old grandmother tattoo, I'm telling you. 39-year-old grandmother tattoo right there.
0: The other thing is, maybe this is the new trend. Like, when you have an unfortunate election defeat, you tattoo yourself. The staff made up a few of these possibilities. Thomas Massey with the spider webs tattoo. Could be.
1: Why is he jacked?
0: I know, he is jacked.
1: Like, everybody, like, she's hot. This guy's like, this guy's just filled with testosterone getting spiderweb tattoos. So he looks like the guy that cheated on Sandra Bullock. I don't understand. These are politicians, right?
0: Now this is, again, this is an AI image of Thomas. Though I will say, knowing Thomas, he may use this one himself. I think Thomas might just take this one up.
1: It's real.
0: No.
1: AI got me.
0: Mm-hmm. Francesca Hong with a Mike Tyson tattoo. Did this one fool you at all? I like it. I like this one.
1: I would not be surprised if she got that, to be honest. I think that's very up her alley.
0: Very possible. How about the Jasmine Crockett anti-Tallarico tattoo? Again, AI generated, but I like it. You know my girls, Jasmine Crockett. I would love this. If this came true, I would be very, very happy about this. And then I want to give you this one. If you remember this scene from the State of the Union, where Al Green put up a sign that says, "Black people aren't apes." Now, he did cover the A, so what it really says to everyone reading it is, "Black people rent apes," which, again, was a very strange mistake. The idea was they wanted to make an Al Green tattoo of his famous saying, "Black people aren't apes," or "Black people rent apes." AI would not allow that. They would not allow that. But if you put it in Chinese characters, it would. So that's what apparently we came up with. And I said to the staff, I said, you better have this right. It better be actually black people aren't apes, because I'm afraid of what might happen with like some crazy like malfunction on AI with something like this. So that was the intent. Black people aren't apes, as a quote from our man Al Green.
1: I'm not sure AI would do it without that.
0: Right.
1: I hope it's right.
0: I hope it's right too. You could try to translate.
1: I mean, the Chinese do own all of the internet, so it's up to them really. Balls in their courts too.
0: Very true. I just wanted to memorialize also the Al Gore meltdown after he lost and gained like 50 pounds and had a beard and started getting weird massages for his second chakra, allegedly. that was a fun journey. Alan Grayson, by the way, we should mention. I don't know if you remember this guy, Dave, but he was a guy, he was on MSNBC all the time, seen as this really prominent Democratic congressman who was a lawyer, always yelling about how evil the Republicans were throughout this period. Eventually wound up losing and wound up like having all sorts of accusations about, and I think convictions, if I'm not mistaken, about physically abusing his wife for a very long time. Total dirtbag, in my opinion. He's running again for like the 9,000th time. And after multiple meltdowns, and he looks like he will lose again tonight in Florida as we look at those election results roll in. That will be, once again, deserved. I don't know if he's going to get a tattoo or not, but I would just like him to just go away.
1: I think we definitely need an AI image of Mom Donnie with some Chinese tattoos. I think we dropped the ball there. Mm-hmm. Otherwise, batting perfect average.
0: What do you think about the entire speech tattooed on his chest with just also the theater department, the one word that he had in English also on there? I didn't support that.
1: The funding for the theater department, apparently. Yes, the whatever he's going to embezzle money from, mm-hmm. allegedly. Don't you say?
0: Allegedly/accurately. So that's all coming soon. So there you go. I don't know. I don't know what to think about the Nip Mace thing. I hope everything's okay, frankly. After we've had some bad news the last couple of days, I don't want any more bad news. So hopefully everything's okay with Nancy. I'm sure she's fine. Maybe just having a moment of growth in her personal life, Dave. I guess that's where we leave it.
1: Well, that's true. They are a cry for help. Mm-hmm. And I think if somebody jumps in to help her, that's a good thing.
0: Mm-hmm. There you go. Okay.
1: I'm married, or I would be happy to help her.
0: I mean, least she's getting, I would say, positive attention about her appearance, which people seem to enjoy. That's good.
1: Oh, she's very attractive. Yeah. The tattoos just mean she's damaged, which is somehow more attractive. I don't know what it is.
0: That's how it works in a weird

0: weird way. Okay, yeah. We need to take a break, Dave. I want to come back and see if you want to see a brand new all trans casted movie. Yes, it could be coming to theaters soon. We'll tell you about it next. 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
0: For a brand new all-trans movie, I've got terrible news for you. The Matrix director, Lily Wachowski, says Hollywood won't finance her new film with trans cast. And I use her intentionally, because that's how this article reads. We have no idea what the actual truth of the life of these people are, because over and over again they say her, when of course these are the Wachowski brothers who made the Matrix movies, and now they're called in the article the Wachowski sisters. They're best known for helming the Matrix, the Matrix Reloaded, the Matrix Revolutions, alongside her sister Lana Wachowski, which of course is nonsense.
8: Yes, it is ironic that the guys who made The Matrix got their lives destroyed because of the computer. It's really an interesting thing. Also, the trans thing is the reason why they can't get financing, I think. So the fact that they want to do the entire cast of that is a bit strange to me. But, I mean, I get it. I find it odd, as a twin myself, to both become a woman at the same time.
0: Right.
8: It feels a little forced. Yeah. I'm not going to lie. A little forced.
0: It does feel a little forced, I will say. Like the fourth
8: Matrix.
0: If
8: my brother came over today, sorry, just was like, hey, you know what? I think we should both get vaginas. I would say, I'm going to pass.
0: So but you would pass on
8: you
0: that.
8: Do you.
0: Mm-hmm. What if there was a two-for-one
8: on
0: deal?
8: Maybe that's what happened. Maybe they were like, look, the only way we're going to get the BOGO offer is if you also remove your penis, Wachowski brother too. And he said, you know what? You're right. I don't want to. Maybe they care more about a good deal than their own genitalia.
0: I'm a man's man, but I'm not leaving this value on the floor. You know, that's not going to happen.
8: Yeah, you don't want to just give up on something that's a good offer.
0: Right, that's true.
8: So I get it. And I mean, if you look at that photo, beautiful woman. Mm. Beautiful.
0: Oh, I'm sure.
8: Tricks everyone.
0: Yeah.
8: Gorgeous.
0: Right on the borderline.
8: With that rocky, that Rocky Dennis face. Rocky Dennis, female librarian.
0: So, because I would say, now look, is it true, Dave, that they can't get this funded because it's an all trans cast? I mean, I think the answer to that is quite obviously no. I don't know what their funding levels are looking like. If they're looking to make a $200 million Matrix style extravaganza, probably not going to get that funded. To do some sort of indie film, it probably get more funding with an all trans cast, frankly. But like, I think the real reason why they can't get funding for the Wachowski brothers from the Matrix franchise is because of at least the third and fourth Matrix. Like, both of them were absolutely horrible. I would think the second one honestly pretty much sucked too. First one's a masterpiece. I don't know what happened.
8: The first one is.
0: They lost all the ability to do anything after that. Every single thing they've attempted has been terrible since.
8: I agree. I don't like any of the other Matrixes. I think 2 and 3 were still hits, though.
0: They did okay. Yeah.
8: But then, the fourth one that I think did not do well at all. And that was fairly recent, I think, in the last couple of years.
0: I think that was a Netflix release, if I'm not mistaken. All I know is I was like, you know what?
8: Might have been.
0: I liked the first one. The second and third one were fine. You know, like, they not fine. They were bad. But they were, like...
8: It was bad.
0: The same way a John Wick sequel is kind of bad, right? Like, it was kind of... We were still in the same universe, which was a universe I enjoyed. So I could put up with them. The fourth one was legitimately, Dave, one of the worst movies I've ever seen in my life. It was as if these people had absolutely no idea how to make a movie. It was like, it was almost, it was honestly in the realm of what would happen if you gave the guy who made The Room a $100 million budget to make a sci-fi movie.
8: Yes.
0: It was like that
8: Tommy
0: bad.
8: Rousseau.
0: Tommy Rousseau. Yes, who, by the way, I love for many reasons.
8: Yes.
0: But like, it was that bad. As it was as if it was someone who's never made a movie. It was like, you know what? I'm 50. I've been an accountant my whole life. I'm going to give this a shot. And, you know, like, that's what it was like. It was legitimately horrible. Unwatchable. Unwatchable. It was so bad.
8: Yes. I agree. It was a lot like the sequel to Independence Day, which did have the original director and is one of the worst movies ever, ever, ever, ever. Like, it's not fun in, like, in a bad way. It's just a terrible movie. And it's like, did you watch the first one and realize why it was so great? Sure, it's cheesy and over the top, but that was the idea of the blockbuster fun of it. Independence Day 2 is just an abomination, which is also what Matrix 4 is. And I like Keanu Reeves. I want to like it, but I don't like it.
0: That's interesting because I recently rewatched Independence Day. Like on July 4th weekend, I think. I was like, we were looking for something to do, and I was like, my kids, I haven't shown them lots and lots of movies. So I was like, let me show you.
8: Are you bragging that you have cable that has the USA channel?
0: No. That's not something people brag about, Dave, just so you know.
8: Oh,
0: not even
8: like
0: the people who run the network even brag about such
8: Where do
0: things.
8: You work? Nowhere.
0: No, I'm unemployed. I'm a vagrant. The Independence Day, I saw after we were done, I said, do you want to watch Independence Day 2? And I was like, you know what? I remember this coming out. I remember it not doing that great, but like I wanted to kind of see it at the time and I never got to it. Should I watch it? And I think you've given me my answer. Absolutely not.
8: It's horrific. Do not waste your time. Just go get 9 tattoos instead.
0: Okay.
8: It'll pay off more than watching that movie.
0: All right. Well, I'll have to take your advice on that. I think that's probably good advice. We have another story, Dave, I want to get to here in a second, which is a story about someone in Detroit getting kicked off the air for saying something inappropriate that is not named Dave Landau. It's a shocking turn of events. We'll get to it next.
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10: Before we go on to our next story, Dave,
0: I have to go back to the Matrix thing for a second. We got to that break, and I was actually thinking, did I hallucinate that there was a fourth Matrix? Is that even a real thing? I remember it being so bad, but like maybe I just like I'm mixing it up with something else. No, it is real. It is called the Matrix Resurrections.
8: Resurrect, more like no erections, since the. The brothers who made it are ladies now.
0: There you go. That seems like a sort of a trite comment, but it's just an accurate scientific fact.
8: And I think it was made during COVID, so that's why it was very bad. I mean, it was very bad for a lot of reasons.
0: It was really bad for a lot of reasons. Yeah. So a couple things on this. First of all, it was Lana Wachowski who directed. They only got one of the sisters to come over for this movie, which is interesting. They got both of them to come over to change genders, but only one of them would commit to this piece of crap.
8: Jesus. Yes. I think only one of them's like, look, I'll do a lot of things, but I'm not making this film.
0: It's unbelievable. So this comes out. It's absolute. I mean, Dave, trust me when I say it's absolutely terrible. At some point, if you're bored on a plane or something, you're always on a plane, you're going from show to show, but spend 90 minutes with this piece of crap and tell me how terrible it is. But like, the other thing about this is it's got a 63% on Rotten Tomatoes. 63 freaking percent, which is the only reason that could possibly occur is because they're like, well, it's a trans director. We have to be nice to her. That's the only way. So I don't buy this lack of funding excuse at all. You're going to get more money if you come up with your woke ideology, at least in that period for sure. But I think even today, you could at least get an indie film produced with a small budget. But that's just that has to be a gift from the woke gods to give that film a 63%.
8: It would be. I'm going to check right now. Yeah, because you're right. Matrix 3, when people didn't know as much about it, 33%.
0: Yeah, and that was bad. But this was way worse than Matrix 3. Way worse.
8: Yeah, Way worse. Yeah, way, way worse. So Matrix 3 gets that. And, yeah, that was 2010.
0: Yeah.
8: Or that was, I'm sorry, that was 2003. So, yeah, that was before they, and they gave it what it really deserved. Mm-hmm. Now, all of a sudden, they make a worse film, and they're like, I don't know, 10 out of 10.
0: Yeah, because that is basically what happens, right? That's the woke thing in full-fledged right there. But like, because when they're being judged as, like, you know, your average straight brothers, everyone's like, this sucks. And now we're like, oh, yes. Well, they're trans. It must be, you know, let's double the rating. It's just completely ridiculous. Okay, I want to get to one more story, Dave, before we move on, because this one's interesting. It's happening in your backyard. You're a Michigan guy. This is Fox 2. One of its, and it's a Detroit affiliate, WJBK, responded to former anchor Taryn Asher's sex discrimination lawsuit, claiming Asher was rightfully terminated for unprofessional workplace behavior and outbursts. And I guess she was caught on open mic talking about other people in the workplace. Let me give you that sound.
10: Okay, because Sean just came in here and said something about marking off. Go ahead. I don't think you are. You're walking out really angry. Bitch. Jeez, oh, Pete, can I please finish what I'm going to say? What the f***? Grow up.
0: I mean, it's not that bad,
8: it seems
0: right?
8: Fine.
0: Yeah.
8: No, it's fine. She's just frustrated, and the other person's berating her, and she's like, jeez, oh, Pete, after she says, bitch, so what's the problem?
0: Yeah, how can you be mad at anyone who says, jeez, oh, Pete?
8: Yeah, it's very Michigan right after she says it. She's rightfully just frustrated, and the other person saying stuff to her too.
0: Yeah.
8: So I think she has the right to say that off camera. It's not like she's doing it on the air.
0: Right, and that's not a meltdown. It's her having a mildly negative interaction with a coworker. I mean, come on. I don't know what the story is with her. Do you know her, Dave? I mean, you're in Detroit. You've obviously done Detroit media.
8: I've done Detroit media. I think I've met her. I used to do the Fox 2 show. They used to have like a comedy roundtable, and it got canceled. Pretty sure it was because of me. It was never confirmed fully, but they were showing the Trivago guy, and it was his first commercial where he's all like not clean shaven and he looked dirty. Mm-hmm. And I said, well, of course the hotel rooms are cheaper. He's dismembered a prostitute in all of them. And then after that, apparently, I don't think I was right for morning news.
0: I am stunned to hear this one didn't work out for you, Dave. It's a shocking, shocking admission. All right, we got to take a break. We have to, you know, give you a commercial message. Thankfully, thank God, it's not Trivago. Back in a second. A burglar trying to steal your television has a fairly obvious problem, right? Like at some point, he has to physically get in your house. He has to leave carrying a television. That can lead to a lot of attention from around the block, right? But somebody trying to mess with the ownership records connected to your house doesn't necessarily need to come anywhere near your home. In fact, a lot of times this stuff happens overseas. Like people are just going in, they're hacking through records. There's no broken alarm, broken window alarm going off. There's none of that stuff going on. 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
0: 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There's a lot of great features that go along with that. You get access to all the great shows on the network, behind the scenes stuff, all sorts of bonus features. And there's a chat going on live in the app as we do the show every day. So we'd love for you to participate there. Comment comes in from Evil Monkey. Evil Monkey holds. I've been to, this is about our conversation yesterday talking about Popeyes, Dave. I've been to half a dozen local Popeyes. I don't think I've seen people sitting down eating there except one location. Video clips have taught people the best way to avoid an errant flying chair is to take the Popeyes to go. I mean, that's wisdom.
8: It is. It is. It's learning a lesson and sticking with that lesson.
0: Mm-hmm. Mm-hmm. Certainly is. Also, I had a suggestion. We were talking about hibachi restaurants. You got to open up a breakfast hibachi. I'd be at a breakfast hibachi every single day. 84 Durango points out, however, we already have a breakfast hibachi. It's called Waffle House.
8: He's not wrong.
0: No, it's kind of accurate.
8: He's not wrong. That, yeah, I would say that's correct.
0: I will say, though, the problem with, see, and I don't know if I want this to happen at Waffle House, but you need to have that thing right in front of you where they're doing it to you. Like, they have their backs turned to you at Waffle House, I think, for a reason. They kind of want to cover up at least part of the grill and see what's going on there. But I don't care. I still freaking love Waffle House. And frankly, Popeyes is probably really good, too. So, you know, despite our anti-Popeyes propaganda yesterday. Okay, DaveLandau.com for tickets. Going to be all over the country. Look at all these dates. There's a plethora of them to see.
8: Yeah, just come out. Come out to any of them. August 20th, that's this Thursday. Cleveland, Hilarities, come out.
0: Yeah, come do that. And join us tonight for live election results coverage for the primaries tonight on PredictableShow.com and on YouTube. I'm going to be on Blaze TV's YouTube as well.
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15: The claim that we are not and never will be a Christian nation. We talk about some of that in the founding documents. But something that I found more interesting was this idea that Christians should only allow our religion to dictate our behavior and that we shouldn't try to influence the law with our beliefs. Sat 3.
16: Christian conservatives themselves are making these appeals to the Bible as justification for their actions and justifications for the laws they want to pass without engaging in science or data as an explanation for those laws versus when you look at progressive candidates, for instance, there is typically here's the data, here's what we know, here's why we're proposing this, and this is how it works.
17: But we know that's not true. We know what the science says about something like gender. There really is XX and XY. And it's very obvious that a man should not be playing in women's sports. It's an appeal to ideology. It's an appeal to ideology to say, you know, a person can be small enough, can be young enough that they don't actually have value and rights, and that a person's organ actually trumps the right to life of that little baby. But you do what a lot of progressives do is claim that their views are coming from a place of data. Their views are always coming from a place of science. Their views are coming from this neutral position, and conservative Christians, ours are just coming from subjective religion, which, yes, I'm not going to lie and say, oh, no, God has nothing to do with my perspective on the value of human life. Of course, I believe all people are made in the image of God. Not everyone believes that. That is the thrust of what I believe and is underneath everything I believe. But yes, I can appeal to logic. I can appeal to science to make the argument for why abortion is unethical, wrong, and therefore should be illegal. Or I can definitely appeal to biology, as many non-Christians do, when it comes to the reality of the gender binary, which is the same thing as the reality of the sex binary. And so I just don't think it's quite fair to say progressive candidates are the ones appealing to facts and logic. There's nothing factual or logical by saying that a man can become a woman. You can have that belief, but when you start to legislate that, well, then you're forcing your religious belief on me. You've become your own kind of theocrat.
15: So that's obviously just a ridiculous claim. Progressives claim to be on the side of science and logic and facts, and that is just not true. And it's increasingly obvious that that's not true. The idea that a fetus becomes a person suddenly in the birth canal, or the idea that a man can become a woman via declaration, that is a fanciful ideological belief that they are enforcing through the law on us and on children. It's okay when they do it, but not when we do it. And I point out this hypocrisy, Sat 5.
16: Religion is a fence that I place on my lawn. It is not a fence I can place on your lawn. So when I start to make legislation or vote for bills that enforce my belief that is strictly my religious belief, on other people, where now you have to follow my belief system instead of, I can't participate in that, I can't do that, I don't believe in that for my religion, then you start to actually infringe on the religious liberties of others.
17: You said your religious beliefs are a fence on your own lawn, not a fence that you can put on other people's lawn. But I can think of Christians who have had to abide by beliefs that are not theirs. I think, for example, about Jack Phillips. He's the cake baker out of Colorado, Masterpiece Cake Shop. He said, look, I just can't make a cake that celebrates a gay wedding. I'll make you a cake, but it goes against my religious beliefs. Well, the state of Colorado came after him, and it was only after over a decade of litigation and his case made it all the way to the Supreme Court that finally the Supreme Court said, okay, you've got a First Amendment right to be able to, you know, express your artistic creativity the way that you want to in a way that aligns with your values. Mm-hmm. I could go on and on. Jessica Bates, she is a mom out of Oregon. She tried to adopt some kids out of foster care. And they said, look, if you don't abide by what we believe about LGBTQ ideology, then you can't adopt. So everywhere, I actually see progressives using what I would call their quasi-religious beliefs and say, no, these are neutral. We're enforcing them via legislation. And if you don't abide by them, then you're a bigot. Then you'll get in trouble. So that's what I don't really understand. Why is it Christian nationalism or a theocracy for me to say, here's my belief about abortion. I do think it should be reflected in law, versus when, say, a progressive does the same thing from their perspective?
15: Yeah, that's the whole thing, is that really it comes down to conservative Christians, and conservative Christians alone are the ones who are not allowed to bring our worldview into the voting booth. Look, no law is moral. Every law is a should. We hear this phrase that is so nonsensical over and over again that you can't legislate morality. I'm not saying that Monty said that, but I hear that a lot. You can't legislate morality. All legislation is moral. A speed limit is moral. It's saying that you can only go this fast because of this underlying moral belief that human life matters, and putting human life at risk by driving as fast as you want and driving recklessly is not okay. So every single law has a presupposition that is based in a worldview about who is in charge, what is right, and what is wrong. There's no such thing as a neutral policy. It's just that progressives want you to believe that they are coming from a place of neutrality when in fact they're not. They've got their own religious beliefs, their fanciful, fantastical beliefs, and we have our beliefs. It's just that ours are backed up by an authority that's higher than ourselves, that transcends the power of the government. It also happens to be the same authority that most of the founders believed in too. So that's the truth. Really, progressives have the power. They have the power. They want the power. It's really not about who wants power and who doesn't. I hear that a lot. Oh, it's so scary that Christians want power. Well, one worldview is always going to dominate. One worldview is going to dictate what kind of laws we have. The question is, which worldview is better? Which one has better fruit? Which one comes up with better, more protective laws? I think we can look at progressive secularism and the fruit that it has produced throughout history. We can look at 20th century communism, socialism, the totalitarianism that came out of atheism.
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17: Let me give you an example of what a Gish Gallop can look like. Here's Hot 6.
16: Throughout the early church, that it was not considered murder. St. Augustine decided that until the quickening, until viability, it was not considered a crime or murder in the church. That was changed by Pope Pius the Ninth in 1869. And the evangelical community within the 20th century didn't really care that much about it. It wasn't a motivator for their voting bloc, and it really wasn't something they rallied around. In fact, in 1968, Christianity Today hosted 25 theologians who really debated abortion. Is it right? Is it wrong? When can it happen? When shouldn't it happen? And they all agreed collectively that in all or some cases, it should be permissible. You're part of the Southern Baptist Church Convention, which acknowledged the right of abortion, supported it in 3 separate church edicts, as did the Dallas Theological Seminary, saying that they believed that a woman's right to her body and autonomy superseded all else, and that abortion should be permissible in incest cases, as well as for the mental, physical, and spiritual health of the mother. The overwhelming evangelical community supported the passage of Roe.
17: She then goes on to make the argument, and we can't play, you know, entire clips on this show. It would go on and on. She then goes on to make the argument that the only, she talks about Jerry Falwell, she talks about Liberty University, she talks about Bob Jones, she talks about how evangelicals in the 70s and 80s were really trying to find the issue that was going to rally the base, and segregation was one of those issues, and then they figured out that they could use abortion as a way to kind of mobilize evangelicals, but it wasn't sincere, that Christians didn't really care about it. And she's trying to make the point that this makes the Christian conservative opposition to abortion superficial, that we're just being manipulated by the patriarchal powers that be to oppose the murder of children. Now, we'll get into the actual fact-based debunking of these claims, but I do just want to point something out, that this Gish Galloping that we just saw, overwhelming seeming facts, that she had this script planned. And this was something that I knew going in, that this particular format is going to be really good for someone who is not a strong debater, but has a really good command of their monologue and is really good at memorizing a narrative and then repeating that. And when that was really demonstrated to me, was something that actually wasn't kept in the final version. It was something that was mostly edited out. In the real version, there is a different ordering of the claims, which is fine. That doesn't take away from the integrity of the debate, that Jubilee decided to rearrange that. But actually, in the real debate, we first talk about same-sex marriage, and I make my claim that Christians should be against it. While her response to my claim about same-sex marriage, she goes on, in real life, she went on for about 5 minutes about abortion. And she actually says exactly what she said in that clip that we just played that had nothing to do with my claim whatsoever. Here's Saw 7.
16: And in the 20th century, evangelicals in America did not really have a particular opinion on abortion overall as a voting bloc. It really didn't matter. In fact, in the early 70s, the SBC released 3 churchwide edicts supporting the passage of Roe, that a woman's bodily autonomy was supreme, that for her mental, physical, and spiritual health, that abortion should be on the table in all or some cases. So really, for the bulk of church history, Christians have in some form or another affirmed abortion. Are you saying that all of those people were not Christians?
17: This segment and this claim is about same-sex marriage. So you might have thought that we just played the clip from earlier again. We didn't. This was a separate part of the debate. This was in response to my claim that Christians should be against same-sex marriage. And as I said, in real life, she went on for 5 minutes with the exact same verbatim monologue
15: that she actually meant for the abortion claim, which again, in real life, the abortion claim wasn't actually made until later in our debate. So she has a script in her mind. She is very, very good at reciting that script, which is a skill. I'm not, you know, necessarily dunking on that, but I just want you to understand how Gish Galloping works and how this strategy works. You've got a script in your mind. She memorized the script. She stuck to the script so much so that she wasn't actually listening to my claims. I made a claim about same-sex marriage, and they kept in about 30 seconds of her monologue on abortion that she had repeated again later that I just played you. Okay, so actually she had her answers canned, ready to go. This was not a debate where she was willing to go back and forth with anything I was saying. If you watch the debate, you can see that I'm trying to address some of her points. I'm trying to say, you said this, here's my response to that. And instead of her engaging with those things, she instead did her monologues, which were almost verbatim the monologues that she also puts on her social media. So I understand why her supporters, if you follow her social media and you're like, okay, this is exactly what I expected from Monty, to repeat the same things that she says on social media here, no matter what the question was, no matter what the claim is, then I can see how you enjoyed that. Okay, that's not a debate. That's not an engaging conversation. That's not a back and forth. Again, that is a monologue off where one person is trying to engage and kind of get to a place of commonality, at least when it comes to definitions. And the other person is reciting a monologue that may or may not have anything to do with the topic at hand at all. So just understand that you might be talking to someone in a debate that has a script in front of them that is going to gish gallop, that is going to try to overwhelm you with all different kinds of points, some of which are true, some of which are not true, some of which are compelling, some of which are not compelling, but just seem so overwhelming. And when someone has memorized a script, it's very hard to poke through that and to get to the point that you want to get to or try to get through to them. You've just got to go back to the main thing. You just got to go back to the main claim. And my purpose for doing that, my purpose for engaging in these debates at all, is not to change Monty's mind. That would be amazing if one day the Holy Spirit changed her mind and changed her heart. It's not to change the mind of her supporters. You can read some of the comments and just how vile they are. I've gotten the most vile messages since this debate was published, not only wishing that I would die, but wishing the baby that I am carrying would die, that I would miscarry. And so those people, I'm not saying all of her followers, but certainly the messages in the comments represent a callousness. My debate is not for them, although of course we pray for them as well. My debate is for you. Me going into these situations to go back and forth with these ideas is to hopefully, by the grace of God, exemplify how you can respond with kindness, with respect, with peace, without compromising at all in what is good, right, and true. And that is what I also wanted to demonstrate in the Jubilee debate. Can you engage with people with compassion, with humanity, with care, without compromising at all? I think a lot of people, especially Christians, think that in order to love someone, you have to nuance your positions. You have to compromise a little bit. You have to give in just a few in a few areas in order to relate to someone. You don't have to do that. I think Jesus gives us a really good example of how not to do that, of how to love people, meet them where they are, without compromising even a centimeter on what is true. So that's why I do this. It's really for the Christian women in my audience. Yes, if there are people on the fence, one of my favorite comments that I got in the YouTube video of my surrounded debate, the top comment is someone saying, look, I'm not religious. Like, I don't believe in anything that Ali said, but I don't know any good response to her abortion arguments. And I don't take credit for that. That's all by the grace of God. But that's a win. That's for sure a huge win when something like that happens, and you just have to trust that God is going to use your obedience to his word to accomplish what he wants to accomplish. But my main purpose in going into these things is to show you, here's how you engage, and here's something you could say. I will never do it perfectly. There's always going to be things I wish I did and said differently, but I hope to demonstrate how to kind of faithfully engage with secular and progressive arguments from a biblical perspective.
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looks like, he would kind of fit the bill of the caricature of a villain. People also don't like the fact that he got married so quickly after this and how he talks on the stand, even his posture. Well, TikTok and the mommy sleuths on that platform have run with this, have run with all of these kind of superficial characteristics of Patrick Clancy, and they claim to have solved this mystery, and they are pinning the murders on him. Now, just to backtrack a little bit, if you haven't been following this, Lindsay Clancy was a mother who has, according to her legal team, admitted to killing her three young children and attempting to kill herself while her husband was out of the house. She is currently on trial to determine whether she can be held criminally responsible for their deaths or whether her postpartum psychosis rendered her not criminally responsible. As I said, we've looked at all of these angles, all the different medications she was on, how she was able to accomplish this. But it does come down to the fact that Lindsay's own team is not disputing her actions. Her lawsuit against her medical provider says this. So she's suing her medical providers for all these different interacting medications she was on. Lindsay now faces a lifetime of physical disability, psychological trauma, and the unbearable grief of waking up every day knowing she killed her children, all of which could have been prevented had defendants provided competent care. Okay. So that is what they are alleging. Her lawsuit also says that she experienced auditory hallucinations in which a demanding, powerful male voice ordered her to kill her children. The filing says that she said, "I lost all control. My body started acting without any control on my part. I was just following commands, all action. This voice demanded action." Now, I just want to give you a trigger warning just to remind you of what she did. Okay. So this was, I think, about 8 months postpartum. She went through some hard births. She was going through some hard time. We've got, you know, diary entries that has published saying that she's going through a hard time. She asked her husband to leave the house to run a couple errands. Now, she had also completed a hospital stay at the time. And I think maybe her husband thought she was doing better, that she had improved. But on this day, she told her husband, "Hey, I want you to go pick up dinner and pick up this other thing that would keep him occupied for a while." While he was gone, this is very disturbing for me to talk about. I'm sure it's disturbing to hear too. She brought her children down 5, 3, 8 months into the basement and strangled each of them one by one with exercise bands. Now, I'm not trying to get us to dwell on this because I understand it's so dark, but I do think it's important to really get this. Like, if we are going to say, well, it was just the psychosis or it was just the medication, think about the strength and the resolve and the persistence and the callousness that it takes to strangle your small children one by one with exercise bands while the other ones are crying, while the other ones are asking, "Mommy, what are you doing?" While the other ones are probably trying to run away. I just can imagine that whoever went first, either the 5 or the 3-year-old is trying to run away. And she successfully prevented them all from doing so. Held them all down with brute strength and killed them all, held that exercise band as tightly as she could until they stopped breathing and died. Okay. She did that to her baby. She did that to her toddler. She did that to her 5-year-old. I just want us to remember that no matter what you think about what caused this, those are the victims. And that's what happened to the victims. And those are the primary victims no matter what. Okay. But it seems like the feminists on TikTok and just women on TikTok in general, they're not having that, okay? I've seen so few videos talking about the children and talking about what they must have suffered, and so many videos, especially on TikTok, about how badly we should feel about Lindsay Clancy. I do feel bad for Lindsay Clancy just having gone through let's separate that. Lindsay Clancy before she murdered her children. I can understand the circumstance that she was in, the struggle that she had, the medications, which I'm against, by the way, SSRIs, in the vast majority of cases, I just think that they can exacerbate symptoms rather than fix them. And so I think she had a lot going on. It can be true that we say she was failed in a variety of ways. We can ask, why did her husband leave her alone in all of these things? But at the end of the day, she methodically killed her children. And I cannot say with any confidence, and you cannot say with any confidence, that it was psychosis that caused that, or that it was the medication that caused that. We just don't know. And the truth is, people who commit heinous crimes are all on probably the spectrum of psychosis. They're probably insane in one way or another. And if we said, well, no one could possibly do this without being insane,
then no one's going to prison

0: for anything, then we never have justice for any victims and we don't protect anyone else from being harmed again. Okay? If that's how our justice system is working, that we're negating justice because of someone's mental health diagnosis in every single case, then we have no justice system. Okay? Also, by the way, like, you can't close all the insane asylums, which is basically what we've done, what Ronald Reagan did in the 1980s, and say that mentally ill people can't go to jail. And so all of us have to bear the brunt of that. I'm sorry, that just doesn't work. So, but that is not the narrative that is being taken by the feminists on TikTok. The popular theory is that Patrick Clancy actually murdered them, okay? That it couldn't possibly be Lindsay, that it was Patrick Clancy. And what evidence do they have? Vibes. Here is Lisa Rinna. She's saying that she and her therapist, shock of all shocks, came up with this theory that it could not have possibly been Lindsay. Sat9.
1: Chit chat. All right, he did it. Patrick did it. Patrick's the one who did it. Not Lindsay. Patrick did it. Because, you know, I also heard that women typically don't strangle. So awful to even say, but that isn't what a woman would do. They don't strangle. I was actually in therapy today and my therapist and I were talking about it. And she said, I said, well, what do they do? She said, well, they poison. Or I said, oh, or drown them. Like, we literally had that conversation today. And she looks at me and she goes, he did it. I was like, wow, yeah. And now, yeah, yeah.
0: I mean, how can you say this publicly so casually? I mean, this has massive implications on this person's life. As far as we know, and we don't know everything, but as far as we know from all the facts that we have and her own admission, by the way, that she killed her children, like, he is just a guy who walked in to his wife being paralyzed after throwing herself out of the window and finding the dead bodies of his strangled children in the basement. And now he has to go through these TikTok lawyers who are accusing him of actually being the murderer based on nothing except for vibes. I think that's wrong. I don't have any affinity towards this guy. I don't know him. I'm not saying that he is some virtuous dude. I literally have no clue. I just think it's wrong to accuse people of things without evidence and just based on feelings. But as we know from the past year, that's very lucrative business. It's very popular business to accuse people of murder or being included in a plot of murder based on just what you know and what you feel. Here's another TikTok user that has become popular over the past few weeks peddling this theory, Sat10.
2: The more I watch this trial, the more I am convinced that Patrick did it. I don't think that he thought Lindsay would be alive for this trial to even happen. I think it would be case closed, suicide murder type situation, and he could go run off with his new family. What are y'all's thoughts?
0: Okay, so what would be the reason for Lindsay saying that she did it and admitting that she did it? You don't think the defense team, who wants her to be let off or at least get her out of prison for the rest of her life, would come up with an alternate theory like that? Like, these people think that they care more about Lindsay Clancy than her lawyers do. And I promise that you don't. If that was a viable theory, her lawyers would be pursuing that. Her lawyers would be at least presenting that to the jury, because that's what their job is, to cast doubts on her culpability. But they have not taken that route. They have not said maybe it wasn't her. They have simply said, yeah, it was her, but this is why she was suffering and it's not really her fault. Okay, this is what they do, and it's not just in this case, but in all of these cases, they will exploit the gaps. They will look at a story and they will say, well, that's weird. That's weird. That's strange. It doesn't seem like I have an answer for that. And they will put all of those pieces together without actually tying them together. They'll just kind of throw them at you, gish gallop, and they will say, look at all of these different things that are happening. Isn't that strange? I don't know. I don't know. It's just weird. It's just odd. I'm just saying it's odd. And all they've done is plant suspicion. And so the next time you see a video, and the next time you see a video, and the next time you see a video, suddenly you think that you have all of this knowledge of this alternate theory that is really really true. But when it comes down to it, you don't. If someone were to ask you, like, what is the evidence against Patrick Clancy? I guarantee you, you would start to clam up and not know what to say because you've been gish galloped. You've been overwhelmed with seeming facts that are really just vibes. And that's not enough to slander a person. That's not enough to accuse a person. So there's also this, like, let me give you an example of this. They're looking at, like, people have too much time on their hands. They have too much time on their hands. Okay? They just really do. So some of these people are looking at video surveillance footage of Patrick's shoes, which look different in the surveillance footage from CVS just after 5:30 p.m., the day of his kid's death, and from 3V, the restaurant where he picked up takeout, the two places where she told him to go at about 5:54 p.m. The footage was not played to implicate Patrick in the actual trial, but to establish a timeline of events. But people are saying that, okay, wait, his shoes look different, and so he must be going home in between CVS and in between 3V, and maybe that is like how he committed these crimes and when he committed the crimes. However, the different appearances of the shoes could potentially be explained by the fact that the footage was taken from two different angles, okay? On two different surveillance systems, accounting for the different resolutions and angles. It is likely that Patrick did not change his shoes. And like, that's not enough. It's just not enough. And even if he did, that alone doesn't prove any guilt. Like, we need something. Like, you need a hobby. Like, I would never wish hard times on this nation, but I look at some of the men and women and their behavior on social media, and I'm like, you need something that is bringing you into the battlefield. Okay, like, you men need to go work at steel factories again. Women need to start sewing again. Like, we need something that is occupying our time more than things like this, okay? Because this is leading people into a dark place. TikTok users are also taking the DNA analyst testimony out of context by claiming that the exercise bands used to kill the children did not include Lindsay's DNA at all and only had Patrick. So here's what they're saying, Sound 11.
3: Okay, we're going to try this again because I just got a community violation. So I'm getting caught up on my Clancy news, and I just heard that they did not find any of her DNA on the exercise bands that were used to murder the children. But Patrick's, the husband, his DNA was on the band. So you're telling me a woman in psychosis had the wherewithal to clean off all the DNA, but just hers, not the children and not his. That's what you're telling me.
0: Okay. That's not even true, okay? It was expected that his DNA would also be on the exercise bands. He was the one who removed them from his children's necks after he found them dead. They had also probably been used before. Former Massachusetts State Police forensic scientist Katarina Stashen, I think is how you pronounce her last name, testified that DNA from all five family members was actually found on the set of exercise band, but not on every swab of every portion of the band. So Lindsay's DNA was detected on at least some of the samples. There's a forensic scientist, Amy Santoro, explained in a TikTok video that the fact that the DNA results were a complex mixture from related people with very similar DNA profiles makes the data difficult to interpret. She also added that Patrick's amplified state, where he could have been rushed and sweating as he removed the bands, could have caused him to leave more skin cells behind. So again, all of this is not necessarily an indication that he is guilty. Now, if someone has real evidence, then I think that that should be brought forth. But again, all of these are vibes, okay? Another reason why conspiracy theorists think Patrick Clancy is actually guilty in this case is Lindsay's body temperature, which was 82 degrees when she arrived at the hospital. They argue that her body didn't have enough time to drop to that level. Like, my goodness, y'all. In the 20 to 30 minutes it took for Patrick to return from running a few short errands. And so TikTokers are asking, like, why was she so cold? But it's probably obvious that Lindsay Clancy, she cut her wrists and she cut her neck before jumping out of a second story window, according to the prosecution. These facts are not disputed by Lindsay and her defense. And that when you do that, you can get hypothermia. Like, your body temperature can go down. Dr. James Chow, he's a plastic and reconstructive surgeon with more than 25 years of experience. He told Parade.com that Clancy's hypothermia was medically possible, not only because of heat loss that she would have incurred lying injured on the frozen ground on a January night in Massachusetts, hello, but also because of blood loss, shock, and a spinal cord injury that impairs the body's ability to shiver and constrict blood vessels to maintain its core temperature. I mean, that makes a lot of sense. Again, it's just so strange how they're pulling out these random factoids and they're connecting them to nothing except for their own feelings. You will be overwhelmed by the videos that are defending Lindsay Clancy and going against Patrick Clancy and all of these people who think that they have this very interesting view on things. And they have now raised almost $900,000 on GoFundMe as of Tuesday morning with a goal of reaching 2 million to support Lindsay, to support her family. The page says that the funds are for her parents. But if you look at the image associated with the page in the comments, you can see that this page is also meant to support Lindsay. Like, obviously they are portraying Lindsay as the victim here, and she is being protected by all of these women. She is, if you don't know this, paralyzed from the waist down from her apparent attempt to kill herself by throwing herself out of the window. And then you've got all of these women who are standing around supposed to be protecting her and raising $2 million on her behalf. Okay, so it's this AI-generated image that is trying to depict that. Commenters on the page say things like, "We stand with her. We believe her. We will continue to stand by her as the truth comes to light. And please use my donation to better investigate Patrick's role in this tragedy."
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0: A few days ago to understand some of the unconditional defense of Lindsey Clancy, because by the way, some of it is unconditional. I saw a TikTok video of a woman rocking her baby and she was saying, "Me too, Lindsey, me too." Yikes. Okay. To understand some of the unconditional defense of Lindsey Clancy and the baseless accusations of her husband circulating on feminist TikTok, you have to clue in on to the content that women are consuming on a daily basis. The backdrop of their brains is made up of true crime podcasts, fiction books, TV shows, movies that paint every woman, even murderous ones, as complex heroines who did a horrible thing as her only chance at freedom and empowerment. She's portrayed as at best brave and unhindered, and at worst layered and misunderstood. This dynamic has completely warped the lib female consciousness and conscience. They cannot imagine a world in which a woman, especially a struggling one, just did an evil thing and should be held accountable for it. For the past 20 or so years, pop culture has contributed to this idea that women are always victims in one way or another, no matter how evil their actions might be. Like, I think of a few things. I think of a few songs, movies, TV shows, and books in popular culture. There is this song by Taylor Swift in 2020 called "Nobody, No Crime." It's a dark song, and Taylor sings about a friend named Esty, whose husband has a mistress. And after Esty disappears and the husband marries the mistress, the singer talks about how she kills the husband. So the lyrics say, "Good thing my daddy made me get a boating license when I was 15, and I've cleaned enough houses to know how to cover up a scene. Good thing Esty's sister gonna swear she was with me. Good thing his mistress took out a big life insurance policy. No body, no crime. I wasn't letting up until the day that he died." Okay. Anyone remember the song from the 90s, "Earl Had to Die"? Now, unfortunately, I know all of the lyrics from this song because there were a lot of country songs that I probably sang on my way to kindergarten that I had no idea what they meant, but I could repeat verbatim the lyrics from you, like "Whose bed have your boots been under?" I got in trouble for singing that at kindergarten. Had no idea what that meant. And this is also one of those songs. And it wasn't until later in life that I'm like, oh, they're talking about murdering someone. The Dixie Chicks, "Earl Had to Die." Now, I don't have to read you all of the lyrics, but basically it's a song about this guy named Earl, who was a horrible guy. Okay, it was a husband who was abusing was abusing the other woman, Wanda. And so Marianne, her friend, and Wanda, they got together to kill Earl, to poison him. Earl had to die. Okay, you probably remember that. Now, that's not to say that Earl shouldn't have been severely punished and shouldn't have gone to jail for the rest of his life and wasn't an awful person, or that we don't want Wanda to have protection from Earl. But this is another one of those ideas that if a woman commits a horrible crime, it was probably because she was being abused or oppressed in some way. All of these kind of shape our conscience and our consciousness. Remember the TV series, which I watched at the time, probably didn't think that much of it. Starting in 2017, the series Big Little Lies. It ran for 2 seasons. To be honest, it wasn't very good. It was one of those like very first shows that was so much of like the slop of nothing happens. One thing almost happens at the end, and then you have to watch the next episode. It was a star-studded cast with Laura Dern, Reese Witherspoon, Nicole Kidman. It's a murder mystery, and it's set in a wealthy coastal town. And we know from the start that Perry Wright, this character, is dead, but we don't know how he died. It's gradually revealed that Perry was abusive to his wife, Celeste, and had also previously raped another character. And so in the climax of the movie, Bonnie, another character, pushes him down a flight of stairs during a confrontation. The group of women then cover up the truth and claim that he simply fell. Okay, so again, horrible person, horrible crimes committed. We don't like him. We think he's terrible. That's all true. But this plays into the idea that if a woman commits a terrible crime, it must be for good reason, because that's the only reason a woman would ever do something that awful. If we look at books, and you know, my team, they included this one, and I was like, oh, I didn't think about this as being an example. And it's Where the Crawdads Sing. It's the 2018 novel by Delia Owens. I really enjoyed this book. Some of you out there I've talked to, you didn't like Where the Crawdads Sing because you thought it was too depressing. I love depressing books. Okay. That's one thing about me. I want to sob and cry at the end of the book. And I did sob and cry at the end of the book. But this is also one of those examples. She's suspected in the death of a local man by her neighbors because she's seen as strange. She's tried, found not guilty, but at the end of the book, it's revealed that she did actually kill him when he tried to rape her. Now, I don't think it's wrong for him, for her to have killed someone who was trying to rape her. That is self-defense, if that is what is happening. But again, contributes to the idea that the only reason a woman would do anything is if something is happening to her. The Housemaid series by Freida McFadden, have not read the series. It's a collection of psychological thrillers about a young woman hired as a live-in housemaid by wealthy households with dark secrets. In this first book, she kills the husband who tried to rape her. Again, contributing to this idea that women only do things when they're pushed to the edge or it can't actually fully be her fault. And then we have the category of films and cultural examples of women not being able to be portrayed unconditionally as villains, but really as complicated and nuanced and even justified in their terrible actions. I think about Elsa from Frozen. She's the complex protagonist. She shuts out her own sister throughout her childhood. And then when she grows older, she freezes her kingdom because of her anger. She sings Let It Go, and she says, no right, no wrong, no rules for me, I'm free. Now, we do see that she suffers the consequences of her isolation and of her selfishness, and ultimately, she has to be selfless in order for her to overcome some of those things and the consequences of her actions. So I'm not saying Frozen is all a bad lesson, but this is an example. There was actually no real villain in Frozen. It wasn't really Elsa. It was this complicated female figure whose past trauma kind of justified her selfishness and how rude and mean she was to her sister Anna. Also, there's another Disney movie. They're trying to do this. There's all kinds of Disney movies that are trying to retell the story from the villain's perspective. And one of them is a new movie that's going to come out called Stepsisters. And it's going to be a live action spinoff of Cinderella, and it's an early development. And it features the protagonist, two wicked stepsisters. Now, this rendering of the story is going to be from their perspective. And what is it going to portray? That they're really just misunderstood. That they weren't actually just rude. They weren't actually just mean. They weren't actually just covetous and jealous. That really they had their own issues and we should be more understanding. Disney does this over and over again, telling the story from the villain's perspective. It's supposed to blur the lines of virtue and vice. It's supposed to blur the lines of good and evil. I think it perpetuates this idea because so far I've only really seen it from the female perspective, the female villain's perspective, that a woman only acts in a way that is wrong when there is some circumstance that is causing her to act that way. It's also just what progressives get wrong all the time about human nature. When they see nature versus nurture, they think everything is nurture. They don't believe in a sin nature. They don't believe that there is an objective right and wrong. So that worldview really comes out in all of the art that they create, but it also affects our minds and how we see real life situations. There are all kinds of true crime podcasts. There's Crime Junkie. There's morbid. There's lady killers. And this one specifically goes through women who have killed, but it then unpacks how society and abuse and circumstances really pushed them to kill. There's also a female criminals podcast that covers similar cases with more of a focus on psychology and motive. 5 of the top 10 podcasts on Apple Podcasts are true crime. And so this just goes to show this is a very popular category. This is also convinced a bunch of women that they know more than they do. Okay. And that they are more sophisticated and smarter than they actually are when it comes to sleuthing. Now, I'm not saying that all women who follow true crime are actually dumb or that they don't know anything or that they're never asking good questions. But I think that these kinds of podcasts fill us with the kind of confidence that we shouldn't have. And there are some people that I do just want to ask, like, okay, let me give you an example. Like, I'm bad at math, okay? Like, I'm not good at math. And if there were a podcast out there that was saying that 2 + 2 = 5, and they were giving what seemed like a very convincing argument for that, and it sounded good to me, and it made sense to me, and they totally convinced me that 2 + 2 = 5, but my friend, who was always really good at math, is like, hey, I don't think so. Like, that's not right. And here's why what he's saying is wrong. It would be really dumb of me to think about my brain and look back on my life and insist that I'm right. I think some people who think that they know better than the defense team and think that they know better than all of these people who are actual experts should think back in their life and be like, have I traditionally been someone who people say is smart? Like, have I been someone who figures things out easily and is like really, really adept at these kinds of investigations? And if the answer is no, then you're probably just wrong here. Like, you're probably just going off vibes. Like, I think we need to have a better self-assessment of like what our skills actually are and leave some things, not everything, but some things up to the experts, because you could be ruining someone's life by your vibes and by publicizing your vibes, right? And this is all kind of the secular mindset of right versus wrong and male versus female too.
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0: Remember that scripture reminds us not to call conspiracy everything that the world calls conspiracy. Isaiah 5:20 reminds us, woe to those who call evil good and good evil, who put darkness for light and light for darkness, who put bitter for sweet and sweet for bitter. Proverbs 11:1, a false balance is an abomination to the Lord, but a just weight is his delight. God cares a lot about justice. He cares a lot about truth. And that's why in the Old Testament, as he is giving his law to ancient Israel, he says that you shall speak the truth about your neighbor, and that justice is impartial, that it's truthful, that it's direct, that it's proportional, that it is not based on hearsay, and that you can be charged by the presence of two or three eyewitnesses. Like, the Old Testament law giving gives us a precedent for giving rights to both the accused and the accuser. And in the court of social media, you don't have those rights. As the accused, you have no rights. You don't even have the right to a defense because you don't have an attorney that's pleading for you and arguing on your case. You are totally at the whims of the mob. And that's wrong. And Christians shouldn't contribute to that. You shouldn't contribute to that if someone is presenting something to you without evidence. It's not to say that people can't actually bring, like we did this on Monday, bring real evidence and real testimony forward and shine light and blow the whistle on evil things that are happening, but you've got to have a good case for it, right? Proverbs 24:23. These also are sayings of the wise. Partiality in judging is not good. Okay? So showing partiality to one side or the other, one gender or the other, based on what feels right to you, not good. Leviticus 19:15, you shall do no injustice in court. You shall not be partial to the poor nor defer to the great. People forget about that. But in righteousness or in truth, you shall judge your neighbor. James 2:1, my brothers, show no partiality as you hold the faith in our Lord Jesus Christ, the Lord of glory. Be careful what you consume. Be careful what you repost. Be careful what you perpetuate. Check our mind, and we need to make sure that we are being renewed in the spirit of our mind. We need to make sure that the assumptions that we have, the conclusions that we come to are affected by the truth, the reality that is really there, that is observable, but also the truth that we read in scripture. And that if we don't know, it's okay to just opt out of a conversation and say, I don't have the capacity to be following the Lindsay Clancy story right now. I don't have the capacity to dig into and research what is actually true and what actually happened. So I'm not going to watch all the TikTok conspiracies about that. That would be the responsible thing to do. Okay, the responsible thing to do isn't to say, well, I don't have time to do it, so I am going to delegate my critical thinking to TikTokers. That's probably the worst thing you can do. And by the way, you shouldn't delegate your critical thinking to me either. I hope to actually equip you to critically think and help you ask the right questions, but you shouldn't let me do your thinking for you. You should be thinking because God gave you a brain. And if you find yourself in a position of like, okay, I think that I'm allowing other people to think and speak for me, then maybe it's time to just opt out of the commentator space altogether. I'm saying that as a podcaster. Only listen to the podcasts that are actually helping you get more deeply into God's word and ask the right questions and to seek the truth better, not the ones that are attempting you to shut your brain off. All right. I know that was a lot. That's all we got time for today. We will be back here on Friday.

0: Welcome back to a brand new episode of The Liz Wheeler Show. Do we have an extraordinary guest for you today? The richest man in the history of the world considers this man to be the most interesting man in the world. Elon Musk, I think it is fair to say, is obsessed with him. Elon has posted about him on X at least 25 different times this year. Why? Because this man proposes a theory about why Western civilization is in decline, which it obviously is. We're living it. Particularly why American civilization is seemingly on an expedited path to destruction. And I promise you, this conversation that we are about to have is not quite as heavy as that sentence. He also, by the way, this man has the coolest job title in the world. I imagine that helps explain why Elon Musk is so enamored. It is Gad Saad, professor, evolutionary behavioral scientist. He's the author of Suicidal Empathy, Dying to Be Kind. And this is the absolute coolest job title I have ever heard. He is a distinguished visiting professor at the Declaration of Independence Center for the Study of American Freedom at Old Miss. All right, Gad, let's start right there. Why do you believe, and I mean this, I'm not even trying to be tongue in cheek here. Why is Elon Musk obsessed with your work?
1: Well, I think there are several reasons. It's always hard to answer about yourself. I think number one, he likes my ideas. Number two, I think we both share a honey badger mindset. He goes about his business without any concern about what people may or may not say about him. He sees a vision, he goes after it. I'm made in a similar vein. That's the way my whole career has been. I don't care what people say. I'm going to pursue truth as I see fit. And probably also, as he's told me both privately and he's mentioned publicly, I do have a rather charismatic personality. And I'm and I happen to be easy on the eyes. So there you go.
0: And I said this before, you have the coolest job title I think that I've ever heard. So that has to play into it. I actually don't mean that tongue in cheek. Your ideas are very interesting. I presume, I don't want to put words in Elon Musk's mouth, but I presume that they also personally resonated. Your work, your book personally resonated with him, given how open he's been about his eldest son being captured by the transgender ideology, now identifies as, you know, a woman with a female name. Though, of course, we know that's a biological impossibility. But you have a cultural theory that I'd like you to explain to us. It's pretty obvious to those of us who are in politics and just living in the United States that we are suffering a crisis in the West, the decline of our country. It's kind of hard to believe. At the same time, we see this moral decay happening in our country. Everyone wants to know why, in order to be able to stop it. I think Elon was very captured by your argument about how this decline became so precipitous. It happened so quickly in the last couple of decades. So can you explain that theory, and again, how it most likely personally resonated with Elon?
1: Right. I mean, the way it resonated with Elon on a personal level, as you mentioned, of course, he saw what happens when woke ideas, you know, enter your home, as per the trans issue of his child. But I think it resonates with him because he is someone who is very concerned about humanity, about the trajectory of civilization. And to the extent that here I am presenting a very cogent, coherent theory that might explain why the West is in such precipitous decline, then of course it's going to resonate with him. Let me give you the quick explanation of the theory. So my current book is titled Suicidal Empathy. One of my previous books was titled The Parasitic Mind. And these two books are really the 1-2 punch to explain what has happened to the West. In order for me to be able to hijack your capacity to reason, I need to do two things. I need to parasitize your cognitive system, your thought processes, but I also need to parasitize your affective systems, your emotions. The parasitic mind deals with what happens to people when they are captured by these parasitic ideas that cause them to not be able to think anymore. Suicidal empathy completes that story by then demonstrating what happens when our emotions are hijacked. Put those two together and we're jumping off the abyss of infinite lunacy.
0: Yeah, which is, I think, what we're experiencing right now. So how does this happen, though? I mean, I think we can see the intellectual capture aspect that happens largely through the school systems. Hollywood, social media plays an aspect, but I think largely the school systems indoctrinate young people in, you know, just wrong think or thinking wrongly. But how does the emotional capture happen to the extent that we see where literal right and wrong have become inverse in the minds of a very large minority, if not almost half of our country?
1: Right. So let me give you a concrete example, and then you could apply it for all kinds of other situations.
0: Okay.
1: One of the parasitic ideas that I talk about in the parasitic mind is cultural relativism. And the reason why it's a parasitic idea is because it renders us impotent to make value judgments about other cultures. Because cultural relativism says, who are you to judge the religious or cultural practices of another society? That's a form of cultural imperialism. So if another society chooses to cut off the clitorises of five-year-old girls, shut up, racist. If another society wants to engage in honor killings, shut up, racist. If another society wants to have child brides who are 9 years old, shut up, racist. Well, if I internalize that parasitic idea, then it renders me impotent. If I am to make judgments about immigration policies, then it seems like it is mean-spirited and lacking in empathy for me to say that I would prefer to have Danish people coming to the United States more so than people from Waziristan, because, you know, all immigrants are equally lovely and equally likely to assimilate. So the parasitic idea is the one that then led me to swim in the infinity pool of suicidal empathy.
0: So it's not necessarily separate indoctrination. It's not like indoctrination on the intellectual ideas and then a capture of the emotions. One just follows the other.
1: Exactly right. Right. So, for example, transgender activism first begins as a parasitic idea stemming, frankly, from postmodernism, which says that there are absolutely no objective truths. Every single phenomenon is shackled by relativism. And therefore, there is no absolute truth to biological sex. So if biological sex is up for debate and up for grabs, well, then that makes it easy for me to become suicidally empathetic when 6'4" Bubba with a 9-inch penis, who yesterday used to play for the University of Alabama, decides that he's called Linda today. It's perfectly kind and empathetic for her to share the showers with my teenage daughter. One leads to the other.
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0: The delay, though? So if one naturally follows the other, and I take that point. I mean, I can see what you're explaining. How come we didn't see this suicidal empathy until, like, I don't know, the last decade? We saw like efforts at cultural relativism, you know, calling someone a racist if they notice that, you know, that Muslims have child brides, you know, or that we don't want third world cultures imported here. We've seen that for a long time. We've seen that my entire lifetime. How come there's been this? And it actually seems like it happened during the Trump years. It started during the first Trump administration. That's at least my observation. You can correct me if my timeline is inaccurate. But how come the empathy thing has only, like, blossomed, if you will, recently?
1: Right. So if you go to see your physician and he or she says, it looks like your blood sugars are very elevated and I'm going to officially designate you as having diabetes. The next day when you wake up, you don't say, well, diabetes doesn't exist because I still have my vision, and diabetes doesn't exist because I still have all of my extremities. It they didn't amputate them. There is a trajectory that is temporally specified, time dependent, by which I know that even though I was diagnosed with diabetes at time zero, it's going to take X number of years before it happens. Mm. Now, let's apply it to what you just asked. Each of the parasitic ideas that I covered in The Parasitic Mind took between 50 to 100 years, depending on the parasitic idea, to flourish. So, for example, cultural relativism was originally developed close to 100 years ago by a cultural anthropologist by the name of Franz Boas. Postmodernism is a parasitic idea that developed really in the 50s and 60s with a bunch of French philosophers, Jacques Derrida, Jacques Lacan, Michel Foucault. So depending on which parasitic idea we're talking about, we could timestamp it with a plus or minus 50 years. Now, it's the cocktail of all of these ideas that then leads to the tipping point, to go back to the diabetes example, where we then have to amputate your legs. It doesn't happen at time t equals zero. Same thing happened here. These ideas have to flourish, become internalized, become our journalists, our filmmakers, our prime ministers called Justin Trudeau. And then eventually you wake up one day and you say, oh my God, what's happened to our empathy module? It's become completely pathological and dysregulated.
0: Yeah, it almost reminds me, you use the diabetes analogy, it almost reminds me of a sleeper cell, like an ideological sleeper cell, like it's just dormant until suddenly activated. Going back to, like, who created this ideology or the strategy to subvert the West, were they aware at the time that it would be a 1-2 punch, that it would be these parasitic ideas capturing the mind and then the feelings would be captured down the line and they just have to, like, bide their time and be patient? Was this part of the plan?
1: No.
0: Or was this just happenstance?
1: No. So each of those parasitic ideas started from a noble reflex, right? So for example, equity feminism says, hey, men and women should be treated equally under the law, and there should be no institutional barriers that go against that principle. Well, based on that principle or that definition, you and I would raise our hands and say, yeah, okay, sign me up. I'm an equity feminist. But then radical feminists come along and say, well, wait a minute, that's not enough. In order for us to accelerate the squashing of the sexist, misogynistic patriarchy, let's promulgate the idea that men and women are indistinguishable biologically, and any sex difference must be due to social construction. which is another parasitic idea. So in the pursuit of what started off as a noble goal, we want men and women to be equal under the law. If we decide in the pursuit of that goal to murder and rape truth, so be it. It's a price worth paying for it.
0: I see why Elon Musk likes you. I like how you phrase things. I find this to be very interesting because in almost every political policy that's like one of the hot button topics right now, you can see this framework that you're presenting exist. I mean, certainly in immigration, which we talked about, but also the transgender ideology, obviously, but also crime. Think about like our criminal justice system, this like over incarceration problem, or, you know, what we saw this, you know, a month or so ago with the Carmelo Anthony, murdering Austin Metcalf. I mean, this literally applies that this like, I mean, maybe it is empathy, this misplay. What did you call it? I wrote this down because I liked this phrase. The maladaptively irrational altruism. I could say that phrase five times. Maladaptively irrational altruism. It describes it so perfectly and in such a nerdy way that you have this like feeling of sympathy for this terrible person who committed this terrible crime.
1: So let me give you the sort of drill down on that particular idea.
0: Yeah, please do.
1: So imagine if I come with the following mindset. If I am a black person born into the terrible history of slavery of the United States and its white supremacist society, and every day endless black men are being stopped by the cops and there's a daily genocide of trans people and black people, well, then I'm already existentially punished by virtue of my having been born in such a dreadful society. So does it make sense for you, if you're a good and kind person, to now double punish me because you're going to allow me to have, what's that word called? Oh, personal agency. Certainly you don't expect this noble felon of color who's only committed 193 previous, acts of criminality. Why don't we give him a second chance? And by second chance, I mean ergo 195th chance. If you're a good person and if you're a good white person, then surely you should tap into that empathy. And it serves nobody any purpose for that noble felon of color, which, by the way, I call blank slate felon. The reason why I call it blank slate is it comes from the idea, this is called tabula rasa in Latin. We're all born with empty minds, and it is only socialization that causes us to become X or Y in our life trajectory. So you literally remove any personal agency of that felon. So it would be terribly cruel of you to then expect him to pay for his deeds.
0: I feel like what you just described wasn't hypothetical. That was Irina Zarudska.
1: Exactly.
0: What we were told, that this psychotic man who had been arrested, I forget the exact number of times, but dozens of times, convicted, stabbed her to death, that we should be sympathetic towards that heinous criminal and not this poor woman who was riding home from work on the subway here. Okay, you are leaving Canada for the United States again. Going to Ole Miss with the coolest job title ever. I think that anyone in their right mind would accept a job title like that. But you talk about this suicidal empathy actually existing, or this framework of suicidal empathy existing in taxes, particularly impacting you as you try to leave Canada. Can you walk us through that? Because I saw your post on X about it. I thought it was super interesting.
1: Right. So this is actually, I mean, the departure tax that you're referring to is actually something that happened after I wrote Suicidal Empathy. But I have a whole chapter in Suicidal Empathy, chapter 7, titled, as only God could title these things, "Govern Me Harder, Daddy." and there, basically, it's the intrusion of the government under a misguided appeal to empathy, one of which is through parasitic taxation, right? It's unfair, according to, you know, the folks in Canada, that there are such vast income inequalities in the world. Why should Gad Saad, through the writing of his best-selling books, ultimately make a lot more money than some other guy who's been now five generations in welfare? That is existentially unfair. So my overlord of empathy will come in, because he's kind and recognizes that there are these inequities, he is going to take all of Gad-Saad's money, give it to Jean-Guy, and therefore create an equal society where we can all be equally miserable. That is kind and empathetic. Now imagine, don't get me started on Elon Musk. Why does he have so much money when other people, as Elizabeth Warren explained to us, don't have enough food for food stamps? Just tax all his money away, and then everybody could have enough food on the table. Now, that reflex really is applicable when you're 5 years old, right? When I have a toy that I prefer in kindergarten and I don't want to give it away, what do they teach me? Sharing is caring. But then I grow out of my infantile psychology and I recognize that life involves human beings who are hierarchical. Some of us are taller, shorter, fatter, thinner, harder working, less harder working. Therefore, to impose a socio-political economic system called socialism, communism, on a species that is hierarchical will always fail. But don't worry, AOC and Bernie Sanders will make sure that when they implement it, it will be the right manifestation of socialism and we'll all live happily ever after.
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4: Like you said, you can put a timestamp on when the parasitic mind ideas were introduced and how they took, you know, some decades to fully capture, if you will, or captured to the extent that our population is captured by them. When we hear the word empathy being used by everyone from politicians to influencers, you know, cable news pundits. So even if, and this is going back, I guess, to the previous question where you said some of these ideas were introduced from a good place. I'm not sure communism can be introduced from a good place, but I understand the point that you were making. Who was it that identified that the word empathy should be used as the political weapon to try to advance the parasitic mind ideas, the intellectual portion, to the emotional portion? Because that's not a coincidence that we hear arguments about empathy, or you don't be kind, or this or that. Like, it's not a coincidence that this is the collective narrative of the left right now.
5: Right. Well, it's very interesting that you said communism could not be linked to empathy, because very early in chapter 7 in Govern Me Harder, Daddy, I mentioned how both Stalin and FDR, although they're at different ends of the sort of socioeconomic political pole, both used a appeal of mass empathy to justify their programs, right? I mean, dictators and other ideologues don't say, I'm coming in to do X, Y, Z because I'm non-empathetic, because I'm cruel, and I really want to hurt you. There's always an appeal. I need to curtail your freedom of speech because otherwise it would be hurtful.
4: But do you think they actually believe that, or is that just their tool of manipulation to make you believe it?
5: It's a bit of both. I mean, the true ideologues don't believe it, but they use it.
4: Like Karl Marx.
5: Exactly. They're using it in a manipulative Machiavellian way. But many of the populace are fully bathing in suicidal empathy. I'll give you a great example.
4: Okay.
5: I had some knee issues. I used to be a former soccer player and, you know, the knees were acting up. I went to see a physiotherapist. Very nice, kind, suicidally empathetic, liberal, progressive Canadian woman. She said, oh, what's the latest book you're working on, Dad? This was before the book came out. I said, oh, my book should be out in May. Well, what's it about? I said, oh, it's titled Suicidal Empathy. She goes, oh, tell me what that is all about. So I then told her, and she goes, well, what would be an example of that? I said, well, let's say open border policies that Canada institutes. So she was completely taken aback. She couldn't understand that someone could be so cold-hearted and callous. She goes, but don't you think someone coming from Guatemala deserves to have the same rights that were given to you? So it literally is an infantile understanding of empathy.

0: empathy is a fixed resource, right? There are trade-offs to any currency. I can't met out empathy to every single human being on earth. That's why if a truck is barreling down on either my biological children or random children, I'm much more likely to jump in front of the truck to save my biological children, mm-hmm. as you are, Liz. That's not because you're a mean, callous, Hitlerian creature. It's because you, evolution has endowed us with the capacity to discriminate in evolutionarily rational ways.
1: Are you a religious person, if you don't mind my asking?
0: That's a great question. I don't mind you asking. I'm not religious in that I care to light. I'm Jewish. I have to light the Shabbat candles at 4:21 because it is inscribed. So, but if I do it at 4:22. Then the God, the Lord of the universe, is going to be very upset at me. I'm not religious in the sense that if I have shrimp soup at the Chinese restaurant, God is going to be really upset because shrimp is not a kosher food. But am I wedded to my Jewish identity? I mean, I have to live with constant death threats because I am wedded to my Jewish. So I'm very much wedded to my Jewish heritage. Some of the practice I could do without.
1: The reason that I ask you, and I know it's a personal question, but the reason that I ask you this is when I am looking at the problem that you describe, one of the core parts that allows people to be so vulnerable to essentially redefining empathy or redefining right and wrong is not having a concrete definition of right and wrong, basically not acknowledging objective truth. And I'm a practicing Catholic. So, I mean, everyone on my show knows this. So I believe that the author of the universe has defined objective truth. That's not for us to, you know, vote on a referendum of what is good and bad. What is moral and what is immoral has been defined for us. We can choose to acknowledge that or not acknowledge that. So I guess my question is, how do we reverse this redefinition, this warping of morality and the definition of right and wrong if we don't root our definition of truth in God?
0: Yes, great question. And forgive me if my answer is going to slightly ruffle your religiosity.
1: No, please do. I want to hear.
0: If the means by which you feel comfortable abiding, sorry, I'm going to get professorial on you, to deontological principles. Let me explain what that is.
1: Okay.
0: In ethics, there are two systems of ethics, deontological ethics and consequentialist ethics. Deontological ethics are absolute statements, to your point. It is never okay to lie is a deontological statement. If I say it is okay to lie to spare someone's feelings, that's a consequentialist statement. Mm-hmm. For many, many things, we're all consequentialists, and that makes perfect sense. There's no problem with that. But there are certain foundational principles on which certainly the West and certainly America has been founded that have to be deontological by definition. So freedom of speech, deontological. Freedom of inquiry, deontological. Presumption of innocence, deontological. Now, there isn't only one way through the road of religion by which I can justify these deontological rules. There are a whole range of moral, philosophical, ethical, and scientific precepts that I can draw upon to justify why that deontological rule should apply without referring to a guy in the sky. Now, that's not to denigrate religion, by the way, because as an evolutionary psychologist, I recognize that the default impulse of human beings is to be religious. But as a man of science, I could just as easily justify those absolute Kantian imperatives without referring to God, because it then becomes very, very dangerous for you to use that invocation to God, because the guys who flew those planes on 9/11 did not think that they were immoral and evil. They referred to their God to justify why it was perfectly moral for them to do what they do. So I remove that possibility and argue from first scientific principles. It might lead me to the exact same conclusion as you. I just don't use the religious route.
1: But doesn't that leave us vulnerable to consensus or the fallacy of consensus if we don't let's use a concrete example here. Transgenderism, right? The idea that a man is a man and can't transition to a woman. Mm-hmm. You can make a secular argument, or you can take the pro-life argument too. This applies. There was a time that the pro-life movement didn't want to use the religious argument against abortion. They just wanted to say this is anti-human rights. This is, you know, unscientific. This is brutal. This is unconstitutional. But let's not have any morals. Let's not make a moral judgment here. But doesn't that leave us vulnerable if we don't have our truth rooted in what I would call the capital T truth, you know, natural law, which is God's law? Doesn't that leave us vulnerable to a consensus of people who might be? And you're a scientist. I'm sure you've seen this in science. We obviously all saw it during COVID, where these people aren't always wedded to the science when they have an ideological agenda that is a higher priority for them. They are willing to redefine things that could then have a downstream effect impacting these truths or these morals.
0: So, Couple of points here, and I hope we'll still be friends after I push back a bit on your points. Number one, scientists are fallible human beings, and right. I don't mean it in a religious sense. Therefore, they are just as likely, if not more than likely, since they are the originators of many of these parasitic ideas, to engage in distorted thinking. So the fact that I put on a lab coat and say I'm a scientist doesn't mean that I can't be an abject moron. So that's number one. But number two...
1: Fauci taught us that.
0: Thank you. Exactly. The Fauci effect. But number two, depending on how you want to define it, Homo sapiens have existed for several hundred thousand years. Okay, so remember that number. Monotheistic religions, the first one is Judaism, predating any other one by several thousand years. If we go with Catholicism, it's about 2,000 years old. Therefore, there has been 99.9% of the existence of Homo sapiens that predates any monotheistic religion. And yet... you ready for this, Liz? The 117 billion people that have existed on Earth, that's an actual real estimate, seem to have been able to navigate the very difficult conundrum of identifying who's male or female without invoking any religious impulse. You and I exist because our ancestors did not need pronouns in their Twitter bios to know he, him. They were able to do that through this thing called biology, right? So mm-hmm. You really don't need religion to be able to argue that a sexually dimorphic, sexually reproducing species has two phenotypes called male and female. It actually diminishes my brain, even maybe my brain was created by God, but it diminishes my brain to argue that the only way that I could navigate through this conundrum is because God explained to me what male or female is.
1: Well, first of all, we will always be friends because you just identified the Catholic Church's existence as being 2,000 years, which means it's the church Christ established. So you'll always have my love for that point.
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1: And I ask you these questions because I'm fascinated by this. Sometimes it seems conflict between science and religion. I think it's a hybrid. I don't see the conflict. I think actually science explains, you know, how God created the earth, and everything around us and how it works. And it displays God. Again, that's my religious belief here. But do you believe as a scientist in, you can call it natural law, which is, how would I describe natural law? Our ability, without being taught, without God explaining to us, our ability to perceive the supernatural in the natural. And so these people that you're describing before, you know, religion took over, and again, that's a theory by a scientist I want to acknowledge, but do you believe that natural law or your conscience, you know, Christians would call that the Holy Spirit, informs our ability to see something that's an absolute truth, like a boy is a boy, beyond just observing, you know, the physical characteristics?
0: No, that ability to make that judgment is not rooted in the least bit in any religiosity. It literally, there are thousands, millions of sexually reproducing species beyond human beings. Every single one of them, crabs, are sexually selected species, and they exactly know how to adjudicate who is male and who is female. Now, of course, you might come along and say, well, it is exactly God who taught the female crab how to pick the male crab that has the biggest claw. Whereas I would say, here is the evolutionary reason why it makes evolutionary sense for the females to have evolved that preference. So again, there is no amount of evidence that I could ever offer someone who wants to explain the world through the eyes of religion how that is an unfalsifiable position. But that's notwithstanding, I really do understand the incredible functional value that religion brings to us. We are a species that unfortunately recognizes that we have a death sentence. We know that the party's going to end. We don't have a pill that we can take that it can ensure our immortality. But there is a pill that I can take to ensure my immortality. It's called believe in whichever religious narrative grants me that immortality. Voila, the death problem has been solved.
1: I mean, obviously, as a Christian, I would probably not phrase it in exactly that way, although I find this conversation to be fascinating. The reason, as I said, that I brought this up is because I sit here. I mean, we all sit here day in and day out, and we've diagnosed the problems the same. We see the decline of the West. We see the depravity of morality. And we all wonder how to fix this, how to save our country. And again, my question is, what do you propose? I propose more of an Edmund Burkean ordered society, ordered liberty, acknowledgement that our rights come from God, and that's why the government can't override them. Again, that is informed by my worldview, and I'm fine with that. I'm proud of that. But what do you propose as the solution if we don't have this grounding of the definition of truth in something that simply cannot be negotiated by humans? I mean, we're all, right. you know that scientists are infallible. We're all infallible. We're all vulnerable to, you know, suicidal empathy or groupthink or whatever. Mob rule is what the founders were worried about. Right. How do you propose that we protect against that sort of thing if we don't have something that simply cannot be changed?
0: Right. So, it depends on which manifestation of suicidal empathy we're speaking of, but let's take the one that will usher the quickest end to our civilization. That is open border immigration policies.
1: Yeah.
0: Well,
1: agreed.
0: Exactly. So now we can say, now here's the problem. I'm going to give you the good news. I'm going to give you the bad news. The good news is that there is a set of autocorrective procedures that we can implement to resolve the problem. So that's the good news, because you could be diagnosed with a fatal illness where your physician says, I'm sorry, there are no interventions. You're going to die in 4 weeks. Well, we're not there. There are policies that we could implement. Here's the bad news now, Liz. I see zero evidence that the West has the testicular fortitude to implement 1 millimeter of the necessary autocorrective procedures. Now, the United States is in a better position than the rest of the West because of its own unique history. You are protected more than other Western countries. You have the First Amendment. You have the Second Amendment. That already goes a long way towards providing you a bit of an inoculation against the suicidal empathy. But the United States is currently at stage 2 suicidal empathy. Canada is past stage 4. We're at the newfound stage 5 suicidal empathy. So there are ways that we can easily redress this problem to solve the problem by next Tuesday. I worry that the West will never come around to doing so. If anything, I'm seeing certainly in Canada and in Britain and so on, a doubling and tripling down of the suicidally empathetic policies.
1: Yeah, I think the Muslim rape gang report was evidence. Chilling evidence of that. Listen, this conversation was fascinating. I so appreciate you,
0: you
1: being willing to have this discussion. Guys, I highly recommend that you get Gad Saad's book, Suicidal Empathy, Dying to Be Kind, and give it. Oh, you know what? I know you have to go. I have to ask you one more question. I meant to ask you this earlier and I got sidetracked. Is there a reason, or what is the reason that you, because I'm sure you've thought this through, what is the reason why women are more susceptible to suicidal empathy than men?
0: Right. So, in well-regulated empathy, not suicidal empathy, women score higher than men on average. And the reason, there are several reasons, one of which is that when it comes to parenting, there is no such thing as maternity uncertainty. There is such a thing as paternity uncertainty. So we should expect that even though we are a biparental species, women are always going to be more vested in their children because they know that they're there. It's theirs. And therefore, there are all sorts of very cool scientific reasons why women would have evolved to be more empathetic. And so that then it doesn't become difficult to understand that if women, even within the well-modulated zones, are more empathetic, then the gaming of their empathy module is more likely to occur in the form of suicidal empathy.
1: That makes sense to me. And it also makes sense why the men who fall for suicidal empathy are a little bit more on the effeminate side.
0: Exactly. As I call them, forgive the term, they're sneaky f***. But anyways, we can talk about that next time.
1: We're going to have to bleep that out. All right, guys, go read his book. And the reason I even brought up the women thing is I was going to say, give it to the ladies in your life, because women are vastly more likely to fall. We can see this. Look at how leftist women are, especially young women in our society. They're vastly more likely to fall for this. And we need a course correction. Gad Saad, thank you for being on the show. I really appreciate it.
0: Thank you so much for a great conversation. Cheers.
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1: Again, I highly recommend you get his book. That really was one of my favorite type of conversations to do on this show. Sometimes conversations, let me put it this way. If you invite a politician on your podcast, they come with this preconceived set of talking points. It's not really a discussion. It's almost like, I don't want to call them fake questions, but if you have a politician on your show, they want to know exactly what you're going to ask beforehand, which I don't always tell them that because I don't like that. But you know what they're going to say in response. You very rarely get the opportunity to actually fish for or squeeze out of a politician new information. Certainly nothing where they're like thinking on their feet, right? It's not a conversation where it's like, I see your point. Let me raise this. Let's discuss it. It lacks presence is what I mean to say. It is kind of a fake conversation oftentimes. All that being said, this is my favorite type of conversation because none of that was pre-planned. My question that I asked him about religion was literally just the thought that I had when he's talking about how to reorient our society towards a uniform acknowledgement of morals. I obviously am a religious person. I'm a practicing Christian, a practicing Catholic. I do fail to see how we accomplish that effectively in our country without having that grounding of us as human beings. I'm not even talking about us as like political entities, but us as human beings simply not having any authority to redefine words. It's like the marriage argument, right? One of the arguments against gay marriage is that you can't have a Supreme Court. You can't have nine justices simply tell you that something that God ordained is something different. They don't have the authority to do that. It's the same thing. The argument that as Catholics, we often explain to evangelicals and Protestants is, you know, the Pope, if he says something that sounds liberal, sure, that's super annoying. And you could even argue that it can lead the faithful astray. And it's discouraging if you're a Catholic, you know, not to have a wise shepherd in that position. But at the same time, the Pope has simply no authority. He's not able to redefine Catholic doctrine because God defined that doctrine. And so all this, again, to say, I fail to see how in our country we can undertake this endeavor of simply trying to convince half of our country, take the transgender issue, for example, half of our country, maybe it's not half who believe in the transgender issue, but they voted for Kamala Harris. Almost half of our country who buys into mass immigration is kind and compassionate and simply take practical secular arguments about why this serves you better to curtail mass immigration. That seems like an impossible undertaking. The only way that I see, and obviously Gadsad doesn't agree totally with me on this, but the only way that I see that happening is if we have some sort of, in a sense, spiritual revival where we, again, and this happened at the beginning of our country, this is not something new that I'm proposing, it's not theocracy by any stretch, but that we have this acknowledgement, even if you are not going to church, even if you don't share the exact religious tenets that I do, our founders didn't all share religious views, but they acknowledged that our rights came from God, that they were not given to us on loan from the government, and therefore government had simply no authority to violate these rights that were endowed by our creator. They were inalienable. And I fail to see how we course correct without a similar restoration of this acknowledgement of what is right and what is wrong. Because sure, I understand the argument that like, oh, anybody with a pair of eyes can see that a man's biology is evident in his body and a female biology is evident in her body. But I don't think that you can simply allow morals to compete in the public square when it's something like abortion or something like chemically castrating a 7-year-old boy or removing the healthy breasts of a 15-year-old girl because she has been convinced by her teacher that she might be trapped in a girl's body. You can't allow that to be left to a bunch of us, a bunch of sinners who think wrong things and do wrong things all the time. You have to have a moral grounding that says, actually, the reason abortion is wrong is not just because it's anti-science. It's not just because it contradicts our founding document. It's because this is a human being made in God's image, and it is immoral to murder this person for your own convenience. It is immoral to chemically castrate, to mutilate the body of a 7-year-old child because that child is made in the image and dignity of God. It's not just anti-science. It's actually anti-science because it's immoral. And so again, I'm interested in everyone's thoughts on this, but as I told him directly, I definitely fall more on we cannot fall prey to the libertarian mindset that morals really play no role in our society except as they practically serve us, and that our society has to be this sort of like neutral playing field where the most prosperous, practical, but secular solutions win in the end. I don't think that has worked in our country. I think that that has failed in our country. That's actually why we've seen this creep of cultural Marxism, because the other side, views their political agenda religiously, whereas the Republican Party has responded to that religious extremism on the left with this empty, morally neutral libertarianism, and so it can't compete. It's a binary choice. It's either going to be their morals or ours, and so we have to present morals that aren't just based, again, I said this before, in the consensus of the leadership or the consensus of the so-called experts, and that I think would be what would happen if we eliminate God from our society. Speaking of Elon Musk, though, Elon Musk recently became a trillionaire. a trillionaire with a T, which is crazy. And he got a ton of flack for this. So this was after SpaceX went public. After the SpaceX IPO, he became a trillionaire, and which a lot of people thought the SpaceX IPO was really cool. And maybe it was. This is what I find really interesting, though, is the backlash against Elon Musk's wealth. Of course, maybe you expect to see this from the left, who hates capitalism and hates prosperity and hates white men. But one of the most interesting defenses of Elon Musk came from a very unexpected place, at least unexpected to me. It came from Mark Cuban. I never thought that I would describe Mark Cuban's ex posts or his political opinions as something that I agree with and endorse and want to elevate. But this was one of the most interesting defenses of Elon Musk's trillionaire status that I've seen. And I wanted to share this with you. Mark Cuban said, "The reason anyone gets insanely rich is almost always because of the stock market. It's certainly how Elon Musk did. And the reason they get rich from the stock market is because 150 million Americans decided they want to own shares of stocks directly or through their retirement plans or through other approaches as a way of building their net worth and trying to create a better life for themselves. 150 million Americans, Mark Cuban writes, about 60% of adults, effectively believing that Elon Musk and many billionaires could make them wealthier and help them achieve a better life. If you want Elon Musk and most billionaires to no longer be that rich, convince those 150 million to sell their stocks, their funds, their ETFs, whatever. Of course, you would wipe out the net worth of most of these people and everyone else's savings as the markets crashed and brought down the economy and created the worst depression we have ever seen. Alternatively, there are ways to improve healthcare access and eventually make it available to all. To start, if you want Elon Musk and all billionaires to improve healthcare for everyone, ask them to stop doing business with the enormous healthcare conglomerates and to work directly with transparently priced care providers. It's the behemoth HC healthcare conglomerates that make healthcare so bad for so many." And he said, check my timeline for more detail. He, of course, owns a business, by the way, in this sphere. He goes, "Removing them would push the cost of healthcare down for everyone. Their corporate decisions impact our healthcare costs and availability. Of course, if they do that, not only would our healthcare costs go down and the quality of care for their employees in the entire country go up, but they would see their corporate cash flow increase dramatically. And we would have more millionaires, billionaires, and maybe even other trillionaires when that cash flow moved from the big tech or the big healthcare conglomerates to their bottom line. So would the net worth of the 150 million American adults that own public stocks. Capitalism is better than socialism because 150 million Americans can influence exactly what happens in this country." That is really good. And I'm the reason I'm laughing isn't because it's good. The reason I'm laughing is because Mark Cuban wrote it, and he's had some really, really dumb political takes on X in the past during the entire Trump era. I can't actually think of any political take of Mark Cuban's that I've even come close to agreeing with until now. But he's exactly right. This backlash against Elon Musk for being so wealthy. Nobody who is against Elon Musk's wealth stops to think what the downstream effect would be if they wiped out his wealth. That 150 million Americans, their prosperity, their life savings, their retirement, their investments are tied up in Elon Musk's success. So his financial success is our financial success. But socialists, of course, don't care about that because they ultimately don't care about you. All right, guys, make sure you are subscribed to this show, youtube.com/Liz Wheeler. X.com/Liz_Wheeler on Spotify. We are the Liz Wheeler Show. If you would subscribe over there, I would be most appreciative. And if you would leave us a 5-star review so other people can find the show and know that it's awesome, I would be eternally grateful for you. Thank you for watching today. Thank you for listening. I'm Liz Wheeler. 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
9: Welcome back to Sarah Gonzalez Unfiltered. I am Sarah Gonzalez. You can find me all over social media at Sarah Gonzalez TX, along with AmericanBeautyBySarah.com. We've got something for everyone there. We've got apparel. We've got America 250 sequin jackets, guys. They are so beautiful, and I keep thinking that I need to bring one in, and then it's a billion degrees outside, and so I forget that I need to bring the jacket in because I can't wear it anywhere else except this set. So go check them out. We've got several different styles, AmericanBeautyBySarah.com. So it has been extremely unnerving watching the Lindsay Clancy trial play out. It seems to me that there is like a large portion of mainly white women, but women in general, who want to just like glorify killers. You saw it with Luigi Mangione, and now there's this Lindsay Clancy case that's playing out in Massachusetts. Now, for those of you who are not following the story, the trial, Lindsay Clancy is a woman who killed her three young children. They were 5, 3, and 8 months old. She strangled them intentionally in January of 2023 with fitness bands in their basement, I believe it was, in their Massachusetts home before jumping out of a second floor window to try to kill herself, at which point she was paralyzed. Now, she... When doing this, she sent her husband out. She's like, hey, can you go pick up, you know, go to the pharmacy for me? Can you go pick up some food? Because I like very much want to kill my children. Now, she didn't tell him the last part of that. But she sent her husband out for errands and then killed her children and tried to kill herself. Now, she's been charged with 3 counts of first degree murder, and we're watching the trial play out. I know we're like nearing the end stages of the trial today, at which point the jury will go deliberate. And if she is convicted of murder, she faces life in prison without parole if she is found not guilty because of a lack of criminal responsibility, which is basically like she was insane. Then she would be committed to a state mental health facility. So the reason I'm saying it like that to you, if she's found guilty of murder, or if she's found not guilty by lack of a criminal responsibility or because of lack of criminal responsibility, and not just the standard not guilty, it's because nobody in the trial is disputing the fact that she killed her children. Like she doesn't even deny it. Her defense isn't even arguing against it. They're just arguing that she shouldn't be held criminally responsible because she was suffering with very poor mental health, including postpartum psychosis. This is a very rare mental condition that can happen after women have children. And she had been prescribed like a ton of different medication in the months before the killings. She very clearly was not mentally stable. She was not mentally sound. All of her family members knew this, who were close to her. And she was allegedly hearing voices in her head telling her to kill the children. Now, I would say, you know, postpartum depression is a thing. I think it gets weaponized by a lot of women, but I'm not going to try to argue that postpartum depression or postpartum psychosis is not a thing. It is. But be that as it may, this woman killed her children. Like, she made the choice to kill her children. And because she made the choice to kill her children, it just really boggles my mind that she has like this fangirl cult that is like weirdly supporting her out there. They're all outside the courtroom. They're like standing outside, all wearing pink. I don't know why pink. Like, why is it pink? Lindsay Clancy somehow represents pink. I don't get it. So now you wear pink if you want to fight breast cancer, and also if you support Lindsay Clancy. I mean, there's a woman there holding her baby, supporting Lindsay Clancy. I don't get this. I don't get this like weird cult thing where all of these women start worshiping killers, cold-blooded killers. It is so horrific to me. You also had some people lining up to take photos with her defense attorney. Like he's a celebrity now, because he is defending Lindsay Clancy at her trial. This is just so weird, guys. It is so strange to me. I want to play for you some of the takes from Lindsay's supporters outside the courtroom.
11: I felt like the system failed her. She was begging for help, but no one was there. I don't know if us being here will make her feel any better, but
12: I mean, she's living in hell right now.
13: Just wanted to support Lindsay and just say it could be, you know, one of my sister-in-laws, it could be one of my best friends, and it could be me. Mm-hmm. So just here to support.
9: I disagree. I have questions. Stephen, I know you had an issue that I raised the same issue. Go ahead.
14: Well, I said, if she's like pleading insanity from all this and all these things, then how come she sent her husband out of the house to kill him? One, and two, how is she allowed to be alone with her kids if she,
9: that's
14: her
9: my
14: doctors
9: problem.
14: Had this?
9: That's my problem. That's actually my problem. And I don't, so I want to be very careful how I phrase this because I don't want to victim shame. I feel terrible for the husband who like came home to his three children strangled to death. But I am like, I feel like her family was aware that she was having mental health issues and that she wanted to harm the children. I don't know in what world the husband would be like, okay, see you later, and then just leave her with the kids. Like, I just personally, I just would never do that. If my loved one was like saying that she was having all of these weird psychotic breaks and wanted to harm the children, the first thing I would do would be to get her out of the house with the children. So I am interested in those details also because that, and again, I'm not saying like, oh, it's the husband's fault or anything like that. I'm just saying like, I do have questions about that. So ultimately, I do think that Lindsay Clancy, I mean, she should be held responsible. She said she killed her kids. She knows she killed her kids. She didn't have like some psychotic break where she woke up and she was like, oh my gosh, what happened? According to what I read, she just like immediately asked for an attorney. Which I don't think is indicative of someone who like just blacked out and had this weird psychotic break and didn't know what she was doing. So I think the two things can be true at the same time. I think that she, of course, should be held responsible for killing her children. It was murder. But I don't necessarily disagree with that lady that said the system failed her, because in a sense it did. Our mental health system in this country has been atrocious. Like, she had, according to what I read, a bunch of different doctors who were not talking to one another, and they were prescribing her a shit ton of like different medications, but they weren't collaborating on her care. So I do think she was way over medicated. I just ultimately think, that being said, like, she killed her kids. She is responsible for doing that.
14: And now, she premeditated to do it too.
9: Yes, she was premeditated because she sent her husband out of the house. And that's why I have a problem with people not just giving her a pass, but like acting as if she is she's a hero. She represents motherhood or something like that. And that's where it's taken a really dark turn. Okay. Because there's this weird trend on TikTok now where these mothers are like posting videos of themselves glorifying her mental illness. So first you have this single mom of six kids. She's like holding her baby like, oh, same Lindsay, same. Like, what? You want to kill your kid? That's really disturbing. And yeah, this just like, same Lindsay, same. What? Man, TikTok is a dark place. I don't understand why you would publicly just be like, yes, I too have thoughts of killing my children. Then you have this other weird psychosis, demonic possession, whatever going on, where mothers who are saying that instead of getting into screaming matches with their children. Now, I did see this. Someone said, my therapist recommended that instead of getting into a screaming match with my toddler, I should just throw ice into a bathtub. I should just throw ice cubes into a bathtub. So really, again, this is to underscore my point. There is a big mental health system is okay. So the therapist, instead of saying like, why don't you go out for a run? Why don't you get a treadmill? Why don't you look up? Because people will go, oh, yeah, maybe you don't have enough money for a treadmill. What about the single moms who don't have money for a treadmill? I don't know. Like, go on YouTube. They've got exercise videos. Lift some weights. Like, do something productive. Do something productive. And instead, they're like, oh, my therapist just said I should just throw ice cubes into a bathtub, and that's going to help cure my postpartum rage. And somewhere along the way, we get videos like this.
15: Ooh.

0: This is like, it does look like there's a demon in there. I mean, you can't help but question the, like, this woman is caring for a toddler? This woman is a mother to a toddler? That's a problem. That's a really big problem. And not only is that a problem, her TikTok handle, I would just like to point out, is Living Through Love. I don't think that she is engaged in any of that. And on top of that, you know, you see what she wrote. She's, instead of getting into screaming matches with her toddler. Stephen, have you ever gotten into a screaming match?
1: I was going to ask you, you've had two. How many times have you had a screaming match with a toddler?
0: None, because I'm an adult. I'm an adult.
1: Toddlers are toddlers.
0: Right. And that's the problem. And therein lies the problem, is that these women are mentally ill and they're like trying to justify now, I guess, screaming, getting into screaming matches with their toddlers. But, and by the way, I would just like to point out, I don't mean to toot my own horn. In fact, I don't find this to be like some sort of a flex at all, because it was very hard. But I birthed two of the most difficult infants known to mankind.
1: So like, much so, if I was telling, we were talking about this beforehand, that we had doctors and people tell us that you cannot leave your son with another.
0: Yeah, they literally were like, you can't get a baby. You can't just go get a babysitter, because both of my children had like these conditions where they just literally just cried all the time and wouldn't sleep. And so we took one to a checkup, and the doctor was legitimately like, yeah, I understand, but like, you cannot just bring in a random babysitter, because like, that's how bad things happen. So I'm just saying, like, I come from a position of authority on this. Unfortunately, I lived through it. And not one time was I like, I feel like I might just kill my child. Maybe I should just throw ice cubes at my bathtub and record it while screaming like there is a demon inside of me. Like, I cannot imagine getting to a place like this, because I think this is just a theatrical thing now. This is just like where these weird white mentally ill moms decide that it's cool to just record themselves, not just the ice, but also beating the shit out of the door with a pillow just to control their rage.
1: I just had two people come on and say, why would you record this?
0: That's my point. That's exactly my point. Like, so do you think this is where it's like, okay, this is really dark. Because again, I'm not saying that postpartum depression isn't like a thing. I don't know a lot about the alleged postpartum psychosis, but you cannot tell me, there is no way that you will ever convince me that right there is not just performative bullshit from mentally ill narcissistic women. Because if there is a woman that is in the middle of some postpartum episode, okay, whatever they're going through, whatever psychosis break, whatever they're going through, their first thought isn't, I need to grab my phone so I can record this and upload it to TikTok so all my friends can see it.
1: Set it down and get it yourself in frame and make sure that it's...
0: And then you keep looking back. This one on the left keeps looking back to the phone.
1: Yep. And then after I'm done, add captions to it.
0: Yep. Make sure. Like, that's where you... It's just like, okay, you guys are just... You're just glorifying killing children. Like, you're just glorifying the idea that women hate motherhood. They're just trying to make it cool and edgy and, like, I don't know, try to get more people to just jump on this bandwagon that it's cool to hate motherhood. I just, one of them that really, really pissed me off, and I did see online that people are trying to track this woman down, and I don't hate that for her. This woman who, I guess now it's a trend to just like bother your baby for no apparent reason. And so she's just throwing water on her infant. And the infant is like obviously startled and starts to cry. And she's like, ha ha, I'm just going to throw more water on him. Guys, there is something very wrong in society that women not only think this way, but think that they should post it publicly. Think that they should tell the world that they just hate children. It's extremely unsettling, but at the same time, also totally predictable, right? Like, it's just completely predictable, or at least it should be, because for a long time now, we have been living in a culture that celebrates killing children. I mean, when you talk about the way that, you know, when Roe versus Wade was overturned and they marched in the streets and they screamed and they cried for their right to kill babies all the way up until the point of birth. And it's not just in this country. It is the Western world. The Western world, women somewhere along the way had to have taken a horrible turn. Their mothering instincts have gone out the window. There's no maternal instincts to be had, only just self. It's just all about me and what I want and what I can do. It's extremely troubling. And just to kind of underscore that, how much they love killing children, I want to show you this is a very disturbing video. I just want to preface it with this. There's nothing gory. There's nothing graphic. It's just extremely disturbing because it is a woman who is 26 weeks pregnant, extremely pregnant. And it's unclear why she's talking about going in for an abortion. But then she, of course, sets up to film a TikTok about it to explain what the process is and to show how she is revealing the news to her child that is already, like, to her other child that already is out and earthside. And she's like, I don't know how I'm going to tell my kid that I'm about to abort her sibling and I'm very pregnant and this is what's going to happen. And I'm like, I'm at peace with it, I guess.
2: I booked in for my termination this morning. I feel like I am at peace with my decision, with our decision as a family. As privileged as I am, I didn't know how late-term terminations work. You lay on a bed, awake, and they have doctors and midwives in the room. But under ultrasound, a needle into the baby's heart and inject it to stop it from beating. And then you slowly feel all the movements stop from a baby, no more kicks. Get sent home for another 24 hours, back up to the hospital, and they induce you. Vaginally give birth to a sleeping baby. Just need to let it out before I wake Betty up. I'm not afraid of showing my emotions in front of her, but I just want her to know that it's going to be okay to her.
3: Baby sister's gonna go live in the clouds today with Nanny Sandy. Okay.
4: I love you.
3: I love you too, baby.
0: I mean, what sticks out to me, because again, we don't know why she decided this, but she did state that she decided it. She said that it was her decision. She has made the decision. She is at peace with her decision. And yet she continues to call it a baby, which it is. But the way that she explains, like, oh, well, then they inject the baby's heart and they like, it's just too much. This weird societal rot where you think that you should just post everything on the internet and like not be at all ashamed of it is destroying us. I will put it like that. It honestly, it is giving a bad name to, like, I'm like, you know what? Take our rights on, like, I feel like I'm one of the good ones, but I'm willing to take the hit for the rest of society. Women have proven in 2026 that they are just trash. So whatever you guys need to do to get us in check, you just go ahead and do. You're not going to hear any complaining from me. Okay. Make sure that you subscribe on YouTube, smash the like button, and also comment. It'll help us in the algorithm, which we all know is stacked against us. And make sure that you are subscribed over at our other YouTube channel at Sarah Gonzalez TX. Oh my gosh. If I could only tell you guys the follow-ups that we're getting on people who we have already investigated, on videos that we have already put out, on people that we have already confronted. And we've got so much more smoking gun evidence that we just never even knew existed. So for all of you haters out there who are like, oh, well, where's the proof? But where's the proof? Stay tuned. We've got more updates. I can't wait to get to them. So you're not going to want to miss them. At Sarah Gonzalez TX is the YouTube channel. And we'll be right back.

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4: So speaking of people who are glorifying murderers, the Carmelo Anthony case is back in the news. Those who, I guess, have slept since then or have short memories, he was the one who was found guilty of stabbing Austin Metcalf here in Texas. He stabbed him to death at a track meet. And interestingly enough, I was sitting here thinking he didn't get long enough. What was it, like 35 years? Control room, look that up if you don't mind. 35 years, okay. So he got 35 years, and I thought, I mean, he's murdered him in cold blood. He's just stabbed him to death over like a seating arrangement issue. 35 years is kind of a short time. This boy is never coming home to his family. And so it struck me as odd that Carmelo Anthony is actually seeking a retrial. And of course, if those of you who saw the trial as it was going on, saw outside the courthouse as it was going on, it shouldn't surprise you that the usual suspects are lining up to simp for this murderer, including the Black Panthers.
5: The new Black Panther Party. And
4: what
5: we're gonna get
4: am I looking at?
5: Recusal of the judge.
6: Oh, Black Power, yeah. Well, it's about goddamn time. All power to the people. That's the first step. Now we need for Carmelo to be released. All of the racist acts that took place under Judge Roach.
4: What?
6: For them not letting people come into the courthouse when it's supposed to be a public hearing. For them not giving the jury instructions on self-defense. So Carmelo would have never got
4: self-defense.
6: A murder case in the first place. He would have had the jury would have had the option of manslaughter from the racism.
4: Okay, I listen, it's Friday and I'm in a mood. So I'm just going to go there. Can we crowdfund to get this woman a bra? Can we? That's absurd.
7: It's going to be expensive, man.
4: That's why I want to crowdfund
7: it. They don't make them that.
4: That's why I want to crowdfund it. Okay. It's clearly we need a
7: specialty. We're going to need a lot of this one, guys.
4: We're going to. What size? Watermelon. I don't know. But what size? Yeah, Earth. Jupiter, the sun. I don't know. Can we just start working on that? Yeah, yeah. I know you got to wait for another shipment of the material, but can we, like, we just need to help. She needs our help. This NPC Black Panther needs our help. But that was weird in many different ways. But the craziest revelation also came out of this case just the other day. So apparently there was like some gentleman's agreement to suppress both defense evidence and prosecution evidence during the original trial. And it honestly, to me, it makes Carmelo Anthony sound way guiltier. Like, I know you're like, is that a thing? Like, he's either guilty.

0: guilty or he's not guilty. Yes, but he's like guiltier somehow now that these new details have dropped. So kept out of the trial, here's the headline, Carmelo Anthony spoiling for a fight. And of course, that the victim, Austin Metcalf, sprayed racist graffiti. Now, I'm just going to give you the Carmelo Anthony stuff first because the Austin Metcalf stuff is like less... like it doesn't matter. It doesn't pertain to the case necessarily. It wouldn't make someone need to kill him. But there was the defense the day of the track meet. Okay. The defense wanted to hide some text messages or did hide some text messages that were sent from Carmelo Anthony to his then girlfriend. Here's the headline there. He fantasized about stabbing and licking the blood off of the blade. So he was texting his girlfriend and the text showed an obsession with guns, knives, and fighting. And his girlfriend told an assistant principal at their high school that she was scared of him and that he wouldn't take no for an answer. So he was like stalking her. This was less than 2 hours before he fatally stabbed Austin Metcalf. Now, I want you to keep those details in your head, okay? The guy murdered an innocent teen in cold blood hours after he was texting his girlfriend that he was fantasizing about killing and licking blood off of the blade. And yet, I'm going to play this again for you. We just played this yesterday. And yet, James Tallarico is doing interviews saying that, you know, Carmelo Anthony didn't get a fair trial because like racism or whatever.
1: In Texas, we see what happened with Carmelo Anthony. And you said it was a tragedy.
2: Yeah.
1: What did you mean by that?
2: Well, I've done a lot of work in the state house on justice reform. And right now we've got a system that doesn't serve all Americans equally. And we know that black Texans have not gotten the justice they deserve in many cases. And, you know, I'm not an expert on this particular case, but I know that there were no black members of the jury.
0: That's
2: the only evidence you need to
0: that right there shows you were not an expert
2: to really prove that this system is not working. Or black Texans.
0: That's really all you need to prove that the system is not working for black Texans. The fact that there were not black people on the jury. Now, there were people of color on the jury, James. Okay. But regardless, it's like, why would that matter if they're just looking at facts? So to me, the admission of this and Carmelo Anthony's side wanting a retrial, I'm like, can he end up with more years than he already got? Because that is something that the jury, I think, would consider and the judge would then consider for sentencing. Now, what I don't think is relevant to the trial, but they wanted to include anyway, I guess, to sully Austin Metcalf's reputation and memory. He was busted spray painting racist. It was like racist graffiti. He wrote KKK. He wrote the N-word, apparently. He wrote an upside down, like he did. He did not do good things. None of those are good. None of those are kind. None of those are moral. Also, he was a teenager. And you could say, well, Carmelo Anthony was a teenager. Yeah, but he killed someone. I think that's a little different than spray painting graffiti, saying stupid, childish things. So to me, I get it. I understand that I would assume that the Metcalf family wanted to protect the living twin, because Austin had a twin, wanted to protect the living twin from this personal information, because I think it was both of them that were doing this, if I have my memory correct. But I just think this proves Carmelo Anthony's guilt even further. I think that his defense is opening him up for more time. Again, I'm not trying to excuse the graffiti, but those are words. And Carmelo Anthony killed someone. So I'll just leave it at that. We'll be right back.
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0: Even with healthy foods, they actually can be tainted in a way that could have severe health impacts on us. Like, say, take beef, okay? You might think, and I do, like, I think we should eat beef. Is great. Beef is nutritious for you. Beef is good for you. But then you start thinking about cows and all the hormones that gets pumped into the cows that then get passed on to us when we eat beef. And apparently, these hormones are having such an adverse effect on these cows that, I mean, I guess you could say it in a way that, like, it's turning some of them trans. And I'm not joking. I want to show you this investigation by Molly Engelhart. Why are steers lactating? So steers, these males are lactating. She's been going through data, which is showing a really concerning trend. Around 20% of male cattle are apparently lactating at the time of slaughter. That doesn't sound ideal. I have some questions, and luckily joining me now is Molly Engelhart. Molly is a regenerative farmer, a mother, a chef, and the founder of Sovereignty Ranch. Molly, you're an overachiever.
12: Thank you so much for having me.
0: Yeah, of course. So you've been digging through this data. Kudos to you. And since you're a regenerative farmer, I think you you're the expert here, right? So researchers, and you jump in and correct me where I have anything wrong. So you say researchers from West Texas A&M University examined just over 20,000 Finnish cattle originating from 33 feedlots. And among native steers, 14.55% were lactating. Among dairy cross steers, 19.66% were lactating. I know you have a theory of why this is happening, and I want to ask you that. But can you first explain the difference between the native steers and the dairy cross steers?
12: Yes. So a native steer is your Angus, your Hereford, your traditional beef cattle, and it's a farm or a ranch, and people have what is called a cow-calf operation. So they have their mama cows, and every year they get bred, either inseminated or by a bull. And then those calves are born, they stay with their mothers on grass for, 5 to 9 months, and then they get shipped off to the feed lots, and then they get fed out and they get harvested. And a dairy cross would be a dairy operation is inseminating. They need their cows to be pregnated every year so they can get milk. So they're inseminating their female dairy cows with Angus or Hereford or some other kind of beef semen, and then they are getting what is a dairy cross. Mm. So it's a half dairy cow, half beef cow that we are using as a beef animal. Because our herd is at the lowest it's ever been, dairy, beef on dairy is a very common practice right now because we have the lowest herd that we've ever had in the history of our country since the past 75 years.
0: Wow. Okay. Well, that also sounds not great. So tell me, explain to me, what is your theory of why this is happening with the lactation?
12: So I first need to say that the researchers do not agree with my theory, and I'm going to say what their theory is first, okay, and then tell you my theory, because just to be clear and that I'm being responsible. Sure. So I talked to Dr. Ty Lawrence, who oversaw this study, and he believes that it's anaposity or fat, that basically the cattle are just so fat that they're creating, the fat itself is becoming a estrogen producing organ, and then signaling the pituitary gland, and there's a cascade that makes the males lactate. And the females are also lactating, and they've never had a baby. So let's remember, a heifer is a female cow that has never calved. And so they are also lactating at much higher percentages, between 26 and 55%, depending on the genetics. They believe it is anaposity. I think that that is probably a contributing factor, but I want to say that Merck, in their veterinary guidelines right now, the veterinary manual, Merck says that estradiol, which is the first ingredient in most of these hormone implants that they put in cows' ears to make them grow better or to put on weight faster, is also in the adverse events in their veterinary journal. It says that teat development in both heifers and steers is an adverse reaction. In the 80s, we tried to decide if we could possibly not have dairy cows have babies and just make milk. And estradiol was used in that study to induce lactation. And do you guys remember, like, last year when it was like the British, some university in Britain said that trans women's milk is just as nutritious as my milk is? And I took offense to that. They also used estradiol to force, they do use estradiol to force trans women that want to breastfeed their child. They do that as well. So estradiol is a common thing across the whole spectrum. I asked Dr. Ty Lawrence, you don't think, and he said, absolutely not. I do not think the hormones have anything to do with it. I think it's anaposity. And I said, well, was there a control? And he said, no, you can assume that 100% of the cattle were implanted with those implants that have estradiol and trenbolone acetate. So whether we're, and he said it's because we have the highest quality beef we've ever had, the most marbling. You're more likely to, you're two times more likely to have a prime than, there's high rates of quality meat coming out of America right now. And so we're just pushing the carcasses to the point where they're creating so much estrogen that they're lactating. And let's say hypothetically he's true and it has nothing to do with the hormones. What I want to know what the downstream effect is. Mm-hmm. That much estrogen in our beef that is essentially transing our animals, something is wrong. And I'm saying, and I said in the other article I read, when steers are lactating, farmers need to pay attention. Something has gone wrong. We have gone against God when we go that far outside of what is normal. I don't believe that men are supposed to lactate. I don't believe that men are supposed to breastfeed their children. No. I don't believe that. I also don't think that our meat and male animals should be lactating, that is a normal outcome. And I think we have to consider that we're pushing and pushing and pushing for efficiency in this food system. But what are we trading in our health and our resilience and our ability to be healthy ourselves by getting this mass amount of prolific calories everywhere? Nobody's starving anymore, but we're starving for nutrients and we're basically metabolically obese.
0: Yeah, no, you're totally right. And so I'm thinking about, you know, obviously when you think about the lactating steers, the issue that would present to us would not be that the steer is lactating. It would be that he has all of this estrogen that is potentially, I'll just say, potentially causing the lactating or contributing to the lactating. And then we're eating that beef, right? So it's having that much of an impact on them that we're eating it. Have you looked into like what kind of issues it could present? I assume that it may be different with males and females consuming beef that has that much estrogen in it. Like, do you know of any of these, how that plays out in the human? Does anybody know how that plays out in the human body?
12: I don't know. And that's what I'm saying. I'm saying we need a test. We need to do a study. I'm saying now that we know that this study has been done and it's going to come out in the fall, it's not a secret. They have been talking about it. It's just been siloed in academia and industry. But now that we know that this is happening in these very high percentages, even if it is because the cows are fat, let's just say it has nothing to do with the hormones and the cows are fat, the level of estrogen that is in that meat is at very, very, very high levels. Yep. So my question is, what is the downstream effect? And the researcher actually thinks that because there's rules that they can't put more steroids in the meat, that that's what's causing it. And he thinks if we could put more steroids, that they would build more muscle, and more, if they could put more hormones and steroid implants, that would make more muscle and less fat, and that it would be better. And I'm saying that's a possibility, it's a plausibility, but I want to test with implanted, not implanted, grain fed, grass fed, and then say, where is this happening? And then I want to see, like, we do some tests on human beings eating it. And then what do we have more estrogen in our blood after eating it? What is the downstream effect for us? And I'm saying whether it's the hormones or anaposity, we're doing something that's obviously going against nature. Mm-hmm. And I just want to know what is the impact on us. And I've always been the kind of person, if we're out at a restaurant and I'll tell my kids like, oh, don't order the chicken, get the beef. Like I'm that mom that like, if we're not at home, we only eat our own food or organic and da, da, da, da. But when we're out at a restaurant, I'm always like, get the beef. No, don't get the chicken satay. Like it's all bad. But now I'm wondering, what is that downstream effect? And I asked him about the control with no ear implants. And he said, that's not going to happen because it's just used so much in our industry. It's never going to go away. And so the financial incentives are so much there. And the thing is, we have to think about this is everybody wants beef to be cheaper. You can see Trump just made this rule today that he's going to import a bunch of beef with no tariffs. I hate to say this, but we can't just keep expecting that farmers can make ends meet and push and push and push and make the margin smaller and smaller, because this is the kind of outcomes. And even on their own poster, it says adverse or unexpected unintended consequences. Right. So this is not a positive outcome to have steers lactating. It's also hurting the meat because they're getting less meat because the cow is using, or the steer is using, their energy to make milk, because when your body tells your, when the brain tells the body to lactate, you think there's another person that you're supposed to be taking care of, or another cow, calf that you're supposed to be taking care of. So you will shed your own body weight to feed the offspring.
0: Right.
12: So it's an unintended consequence. And I think that it should raise flags. And so many people glaze over when I talk about this and they're like, another bad thing. Nothing surprises me anymore. I don't want to hear. But I do think that we, the people, are the driver of industry if we vote with our dollars. And it's only a free market if we vote. We can say we hate Amazon, but we love free shipping more than it. And then we do it every day. Every day we're creating the future we want with how we spend our dollars. And so we, the people, actually get to decide what food we want and how we want it to go. And that's my invitation, is that we have to do the little bit of extra work, because I don't want to trade convenience for my health and my future, the future health of my children. And we know the male sperm count at the current trajectory is going to be zero by 2040 in the United States. Men are not having Adam's apples anymore. They're more round. They have less muscle development. We can see the feminization of our men all around us. And it's not just one thing. It's the plastic clothing. It's the in our water, it's the agrochemicals. And I'm not sure that there's not agrochemical that, you know, Roundup or is a estrogenic chemical too. There's so many other things that need to be investigated. What was their diet? I know there was no soy in these feedlots, so I know it's not soy, but is there chemicals on the corn that they're getting that could be? But I think that when male bovine are lactating at high percentages, 1 in 5, 1 in 6, it's worth stopping and saying, we actually have to get to the bottom of this and see if it's something that we as consumers are willing to accept to have cheaper beef.
0: Right. Yeah. I couldn't agree with you more. Molly, tell everyone, is there, can they, I mean, I want you to tell everyone where they can find you, but is there a, like, who do we, what do we do in the meantime? Is there a way to avoid it? Is there packaging that you can look at that you can be like, okay, that's not the beef that has all the estrogen, like is there any fix for right now, or who do we contact if there's not? What's our push here to try to get change?
12: I have sent the information to RFK. I've sent it to Callie Memes. So I'm really hoping that in the government, they're going to start investigating on that side. This is not convenient, but I do think people need to start buying meat from local farmers, from local places. Certified organic is not allowed to use those ear implants. They are allowed to use all the vaccines that are available to them in preventative medicine, but they are not allowed to use those hormonal implants. The term grass-fed and the term hormone-free are not tracked by the FDA. So we don't know how truthful those are on packaging. But you're going to want to find regenerative farmers. You're going to want to find different kinds of... And I don't know. You want to reach out if you're getting a meat box from one of these big companies that sends meat boxes. Call them and ask them, are they using those implants? Is there a line that you have that doesn't have it? But my best suggestion is that you find a local farmer, you ask him or her what she's doing. And if you go in on together, like on a quarter cow with your friends and family, it's actually cheaper than getting it in the grocery store.
0: Yeah.
12: And we as farmers aren't allowed to just sell you a steak unless it goes through the USDA facility. But if you buy a quarter cow from me and you pay for it before I've slaughtered the cow, you're able to buy a quarter cow directly from the farmer, no middleman. And that is a really good way. But I recommend, and then look at, there's different apps, Localize and Regenesance, and find your local farm. And White Oak Pastures is a great option if you don't have anybody near you and you want to get a box delivered. Will Harris says he's never seen this in his cattle. He harvests 100 cattle a week, and they do not use these implants, any of these implants in their cattle. Great. So he's a great resource for meat delivered to you. If you're here in Texas, in Central Texas, come to Sovereignty Ranch and see me.
0: That's what I was going to say. I was going to say they can also go to you because you do it, regenerative farmer, and sovereignty ranch.com, I believe, is where you can find Molly's meat. That's what we do. So my family, my parents and my husband and I, we kind of just go halvesies on just buying. Stephen, what did we get the last time?
13: Half cow. So we have a quarter cow for us.
0: Okay. Yeah. We split half a cow. So we got a quarter and my parents got a quarter. And I realized it's expensive, but it lasts for a very, very long time. And if people can kind of like cost share and share it all, get a deep freezer, and I promise you, you will not regret it. So, Molly, you are just a wealth of information, and I appreciate you being passionate and trying to spread the word about this subject, because there are a lot of us who are very afraid of the effects of feeding our children all of this crazy stuff that they're allowed to put into our food supply. And it's like, you feel like you don't have any other choice. So I appreciate you and commend you on all of your work on this. Molly Engelhardt, everyone make sure to follow her. Molly, tell everyone where they can follow you.
12: I'm most active on Instagram, Talk to Molly. And then you can also follow the restaurant Eat at the Barn here on Instagram. And then you can go to my website, sovereignty ranch.com, and I write a daily column in the Epoch Times.
0: Great. Wonderful. Molly, thank you so much. Come back soon.
12: Thank you so much for having me.
0: Anytime. We'll be right back.
14: Hi.
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0: Jill and Joe Biden, like herpes, they just never go away. And she's out there. She's still coming up with crazy conspiracy theories about Joe, including now she's saying Joe Biden might have been drugged at his train wreck debate.
17: Still to this day, you don't have a gut instinct on what was that moment.
18: No, I mean, there's all kinds of theories. You know, he had been traveling. I know he was tired. He didn't feel well that day when I saw him. But there was nothing definitive that I could point to. And I had been on the road for 2 weeks up until that moment. Mm-hmm. So I wasn't with him. I didn't see him days before, weeks before. I saw him maybe 1 hour before.
17: Mm-hmm. And there's no way anyone could have, God forbid, laced his drink or
18: something. Who knows?
17: Who knows?
0: Who knows? Mm-hmm. Who knows?
18: Right. Who knows?
0: Yeah, who knows? Who knows? Like, to just exit from the equation all of the gaffes, all of the things that he did while he was president. Who knows? Someone could have just laced his drink. They gave him a roofie, and that's what actually happened. No, except he was engaging in this behavior his entire presidency. He was weakened at Bernie's president. I think we all know what happened there.
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21: Good morning, American. It's Friday.
22: Last show before vacation next week. Kind of psyched about that. It's been a while. I think it's been since Christmas.
23: Been a long time.
22: Hasn't it? For us.
23: And forever.
22: Keith just went somewhere.
23: Well, yeah. Multiple times.
22: Chris has been.
23: Multiple times.
22: We could count the times he's been here even more easily than the times he's been on.
24: Oh, you can.
22: Yeah.
24: Oh, you can.
22: Yeah.
24: Oh.
22: Yeah.
24: Okay.
22: Okay. All right.
24: Okay.
23: Those are PIO days. Okay.
22: Uh-huh.
24: What kind of days? I'm sorry, Pat. What kind of days?
23: Aren't they PIO?
24: PIO?
23: Personal?
24: Nope.
23: What is it?
24: PTO.
23: PTO, yeah.
22: Personal
24: information.
22: Time off?
23: Personal time off, yeah.
25: You know, don't worry about why Chris is taking time off.
24: Oh, no, they can worry all they want. Mm. I love that they care enough to count how many days I'm out than in.
22: Oh, yeah, it's incalculable.
25: Well, they miss
22: we
25: you.
22: Don't know.
25: They
22: we
25: miss
22: have
25: you.
22: No idea. Mm. But, yeah, we know it's a lot.
25: You got anything special planned?
22: I'm going to Washington and Canada.
25: Oh, wow.
22: Mm-hmm.
25: What's up there?
22: Canadians and Washingtonians.
23: Help fight the wildfires.
24: Maple? Are you getting some maple syrup for Kexi?
22: Yeah.
24: Is that a new cookie you guys are working on?
22: My brother's up there, and we're going to go visit and see Victoria, British Columbia.
24: Oh,
22: so
24: okay.
22: Should be cool. Yeah, should be fun.
25: Have fun.
23: It's probably a train ride to go on.
22: Should be cooler than 104 degrees, I think, up there. So I'm kind of psyched about that.
24: How would you know, Pat? It's on Celsius.
25: Oh, yeah, you're not going to know if it's cooler
24: would you
25: or not.
24: Know?
22: That's true. There's no way to tell.
24: No.
22: Could be 1,000 degrees, could be 80 below. We don't know.
24: We're going to go to meters and Celsius. So we don't know if you're going to come back.
22: I hate this Celsius thing, especially because when they say it's 32 degrees, you think, wow, that's bone-chilling cold.
24: Cool. Yeah.
22: And it turns out to be hot.
25: Yeah.
22: It just doesn't make any sense.
23: No, it doesn't.
25: It makes
22: no
25: more sense.
22: Sense
25: than ours. I mean,
22: I don't think so.
25: I mean, I'm not changing.
22: And Fahrenheit? No.
24: No.
22: No. No. Fahrenheit.
25: Hold on. Zero is freezing. 100 is boiling.
24: Yes.
22: Yeah.
25: In Celsius, right?
22: Mm,
1: Yes.
22: Well, if
25: 32 is freezing.
22: If it's 100 in Celsius, you've got a real problem.
2: People are dead.
25: That's what I'm saying. Yeah. Boiling.
2: Yeah. The earth is burning.
25: That's, what I'm saying. 100 is boiling.
22: Mm-hmm.
25: 212 is boiling in Fahrenheit. We're from 32 to 212. There's mm-hmm. 0 to 100.
22: I know. We do it the right way.
25: I'm changing. I'm just saying that ours doesn't make sense. But I'm not changing.
22: Mm. Wow. Wow. Wow, we just had the communism spill out of him there for a minute.
2: I did not know he was that far gone.
22: I didn't either. I didn't either.
25: Wow.
2: It's almost worth stopping the show.
25: You don't trust me on numbers, almost. Though. We know this. So.
22: All right. Speaking of the Soviet theme song, J.D. Vance was talking about socialism. Is from yesterday, right? So he's out on the speaking tour. He and Marco are showing how presidential they both
2: can
22: be.
2: Yeah, they are.
22: Yeah, it's time. And they're starting that process. And so here's what J.D. had to say.
3: Our response to socialism, which is a dangerous and destructive ideology, it's been tried in the past and failed. Our response to that can't be just to ignore the economic concerns that I think are feeding this rising interest in socialism. And I guess I would say to that young person that you as an American citizen deserve to have a good life in this country, and you deserve to have a government that is making it easier for you to start a family, for you to afford to get a good education, for you to have a good job, for you to afford a home. And what I would also say is that whilst these things sometimes take a little bit of time, we are already seeing the positive results come from the president's economic policies. We're seeing trillions of dollars of new investment into this country, which means good middle class jobs for young people, middle income people all across our country. We're seeing housing prices finally stabilize. They doubled during the Biden administration. They have finally kind of flatlined during the first year and a half of the Trump administration. We also want to get interest rates down, of course, so that young people can afford a home. We want people to be able to afford the good things about this wonderful country that we all live in. And my warning to my fellow Republicans, Will, would be if we don't get this right, don't blame young people for being sympathetic to socialism, we've got to blame ourselves. And I think what is so unique and refreshing about Donald Trump's economic policies is that it's not the same old economic, ideas that you would have heard 30, 40 years ago. He's talking about rebuilding our industrial base, rebuilding the heartland, making our streets safer, making it possible for young people to afford to buy a home. This is how you stop socialism. You don't stop socialism by throwing slogans at people about the free market. As much as I love the free market, you stop socialism by making people's lives better. And that's what we're trying to do every single day.
22: Okay. And is it working?
2: That's a good answer.
22: Mm-hmm.
2: That's a good answer.
22: Yeah. What is the answer to the question, though? Is it working? I hope so. I mean, the prices aren't coming down yet, but that's, I believe, almost entirely due to the Strait of Hormuz.
2: Yes.
22: That's just throwing a monkey wrench into everything. And until we get that solved, the prices aren't going to come down.
2: Yes.
25: Yeah, I mean, they're celebrating a slower rate of inflation. Well, it's still inflation. And we mocked the Biden administration mercilessly for that kind of stance. So
22: we did. We did.
25: Get it under control.
22: Right.
25: But I keep holding out the hope, when Reagan took over for Carter's failed presidency.
22: Took some time.
25: That was well into 1983.
22: Yeah, it's true.
25: Getting into 84 before things turned around. So
22: yeah,
25: I'm still hoping.
22: And we weren't dealing with a war in that. We were dealing with Iran's the hostage crisis for a while.
25: Of course, we weren't printing money the way we are now.
22: Yeah. There were several differences between 1980 and now. That's for sure. Here's J.D. talking about stopping the fraud.
5: What's the most brazen fraud scam you've seen so far?
3: Oh, Will, that's the toughest question I've ever been asked, because so many of these things are so brazen. I mean, look, I really do think that it's hard to top the Medicaid fraud that we saw in the Minneapolis area, where you had primarily Somali immigrants who came to the country, some of whom who didn't even have children, but were billing Medicaid for services provided to autistic children. I mean, it's one thing to engage in fraud. It's one thing to lie about a disorder that your child has when they actually don't have that disorder. But it's something truly extraordinary to actually collect services for children that you don't actually have. Why? So that's got to be at the top of my list. But Will, I gotta say, man, while it is hard sometimes to put a stop to the fraud, it's hard to prevent the money from going out the door, and of course once it's gone out the door, it's very hard to get the money back. Finding fraud, there's just so much of it. I mean, you asked about this Chinese marriage scheme. There were thousands of people who were actually getting paid money to like marry somebody that they had never met before, so that person could get access to American citizenship and all the benefits that come from it. There's all the Medicaid fraud. There's the food stamps fraud. There's the Small Business Administration fraud. There's this gender transition fraud. The unfortunate reality, Will, is that fraud in Washington, D.C. was as common as bad weather, and bad weather is very common in Washington. So we got a problem here. We're fixing that problem, but it's going to take us a long time to root out all this fraud, because there was so much allowed to fester during the Biden administration and really beyond that.
22: Yeah. I mean, they just opened up the fraud ledger yesterday, right? Whitehouse.gov/fraud. You can go there and check it out. The homepage is talking about, you know.
25: Fraud ledger.
22: Yeah.
25: Nice. That's a good
22: band name. Yeah, the fraud
25: right
22: ledger.
25: There. I like that.
22: And it breaks down, and then it goes into the different HHS, USDA, DOL, HUD, SBA, education. But on the homepage, it's got like fraud uncovered, $229.9 billion.
1: So you can pick out your favorite fraudulent activity on that site. That's great.
24: Track
1: that's fun. What a fun game that'll be.
22: What
1: this
22: I'd also like to say.
1: Is, what would you also like? Why don't you just say what you would like to say,
22: also like
1: instead
22: to say.
1: Of announcing that you're going to say it or that you'd like to say it? JD has a thing with that.
22: He does.
1: What I would also say on that. You don't
22: like
1: have to tell us
22: that.
1: What you would also say. Just say what you would also say.
25: He's putting his thought in the chamber.
22: That's his way of thinking, and he doesn't want the host to cut him off.
1: What I would also say about that.
25: Oh, no.
1: Why did you have to announce that?
22: Because he doesn't want the host
1: just
22: to cut
1: say
22: him
1: it.
22: Off. And he is thinking. He is trying to put it together.
25: Right.
22: Yeah.
25: Cut us some slack.
1: Okay.
25: Got a lot going on.
1: Yeah.
25: You know, you mentioned HHS. My boy, the secretary over there, Robert Kennedy, he pointed out that the Biden administration, so inside HHS, there was a group of folks that rooted out fraud. That was their job. And according to RFK, Biden got rid of 90% of those that were trying to eliminate the fraud. They were overseeing, what, $2.2 trillion in fraud? We're gonna get them out of there.
1: Amazing.
25: You don't want them finding that when you're part of the problem.
1: No, that's true. You know, and meanwhile, the national debt just topped $40 trillion,
22: bro.
1: $40 trillion,
22: bro. You need to let that go. I don't know why you're hanging.
25: It's never
22: on
25: coming
22: us.
25: Back.
1: Nope. There's no letting that go, because
22: I don't know why you're letting.
1: Eventually. That's going to crush us.
22: Nope, it's just going to be gone.
1: Is it?
22: It's going to be gone.
1: Okay, we're just going to
24: Jubilee
1: eliminate it.
22: Yep.
1: All right. When inflation is 300 million percent,
24: okay,
25: yeah,
1: we'll just pay it then.
24: Yes.
1: Okay.
25: What I would say
22: it's
25: on that?
22: Be done with it. It doesn't matter.
24: We're just going to rip that.
22: It's just a thing. It doesn't matter.
24: Yeah, we rip the page out, throw in the trash, and move forward.
22: And move on.
1: Oh. Yeah. Okay. China's just going to say, yeah, okay. It's not a problem.
24: Yes.
22: Yeah.
1: Interesting. All right. Well, good. Then I needn't worry about it. You're right.
24: That's
1: I should
24: what we're
1: let,
24: telling
1: it
24: you.
1: Let it go.
24: Let it go.
1: So what if the interest on that debt exceeds the defense budget?
24: Feel like you're not letting it go.
1: Do you?
24: Yeah.
1: You feel
24: like,
1: that way?
24: I feel like you just...
1: All right. Well, I'm working on it.
24: Okay.
1: I'm trying to let it go.
24: Thank you.
1: It's been 30 seconds since I was told. And so, you know, give me a minute. Give me 1 minute.
24: 1 minute.
1: And
24: all
1: I'll
24: right,
1: let it go.
24: You're on the clock.
1: That's about all anybody will pay attention to the debt.
24: Well, that is
1: 1 minute.
24: That's true.
1: Except for Ron Paul. I think Ron's been on it for a while, and he continues to be on it. And so does his son, Rand.
23: Yep, and what I would also like to say on that is Thomas Massey. Yeah.
25: With his little, debt
23: clock pin, yeah.
1: I don't know what happened to Thomas Massey, though. I'm getting closer to the president's stance on Thomas Massey now.
24: I'll say this. We all grieve differently.
1: Yeah.
24: And I think he's just part of the grieving.
1: Oh, is that what it is?
24: Yes, I think
1: he's grieving his wife?
24: Yes.
1: Okay. Yeah.
23: That's possible.
1: It is possible.
24: Or the wife was the one that was controlling his how he thought properly, and now this new wife is free. More open, and hey, you should be president. You know you will look as President Massey.
1: Yeah.
23: That could be.
1: That might be.
24: Senator Massey sounds really good.
1: Yeah, that's
23: does. Yeah,
1: if he's going to try that from a third party, that's never going to work. But good
23: might
1: luck.
23: Might work in Kentucky if we don't know where Mitch is.
1: Yeah. Well, yeah.
24: What are you talking about?
1: And we don't know where Mitch is.
24: Wait, what?
1: When nobody saw him go into his house, we don't know that he's there.
23: Day 62.
1: Mm-hmm. America held hostage for 62 days by Mitch McConnell.
25: He might be in a show hiding.
1: It's possible. We don't know because we haven't even seen his shell.
23: Now, we're going to be on vacation next week, so we have to keep an eye out. But
25: I got news for you. You could go on vacation for the next 6 weeks, and you'd still be back before anyone in the Senate is.
23: No, he's got to get back to Kentucky. They're off to do state's business.
25: Business back in the home, in the home office.
1: Mm-hmm. Right, and they're not on vacation.
24: No.
1: They're doing state business right now. But they've all gone back to their states to do the business there.
23: That's correct.
24: Well, the problem is, Pat, the Mitch office said they're going to do the state business in Washington.
1: Oh, really?
24: Yeah, they're not going back.
1: Did they say that?
24: Yes, they did.
1: Oh, wow.
24: They're staying
1: in Washington. They're not going back.
24: Well, Pat, he's so busy with
23: rehabbing.
24: Yeah. He can't squeeze just take off
1: for right. Yep.
24: 6 weeks.
23: You know, that's what he's doing. Mm. If he's doing that.
25: Oh, here we go.
23: Did he squeeze the ball today? No.
1: No.
23: He just put the ball in his hand for the last 8 hours. Nothing happened.
25: This is Mitch's... This is Mitch's life now, apparently.
1: Mm-hmm.
23: Wow.
25: Squeezing
23: the fat blue guy, the cop?
25: Squeezing the fat blue cop.
1: We don't even know that he can do that.
23: Right. We don't.
1: We've seen no proof that he can do that.
24: We don't know if he's alive.
25: Thanks, Trooper Eric.
1: We have no idea, frankly. Except for Scott Jennings.
23: I was just going to say, yes.
1: Exactly. That's it. I mean, Scott Jennings' word is all we have.
24: Well, he didn't say he was 16, Pat. So you can trust his word.
1: Yeah. And he's worked with him on
25: many
1: campaigns.
25: For the press secretary role, I hear.
1: Scott Jennings?
25: Yeah. I saw a little blurb on that. I don't know what they're basing that off of, but that's the word on the street.
23: He would do a good job at that, probably.
1: Yeah, he'd probably be pretty good. It's quite a pay cut for him, I'm sure. But
23: yeah.
1: Maybe he's willing to do it.
25: Well, then he doesn't have to sit next to young guys on CNN set that he can cuss out on live TV.
1: Yeah.
24: If he's being a good soldier about the whole Mitch McConnell, that's a good payoff.
1: Mm-hmm.
23: Yeah.
1: Maybe it'll happen. I don't know. Maybe that's interesting. We'll see.
23: I think they have a couple of people. I heard, I can't remember the girl's name now.
24: From New Jersey?
23: Huba. There's a couple of people working behind the scenes work with Caroline Leavitt in the press room that I think they got the job. They're in line.
1: Mm.
23: They're in line for it.
1: Mm.
23: So we'll see. Because Carol's done a great job, man. I mean, she has towed the line. She hasn't done anything. She's done nothing to bring any kind of scandal or what did, you know, Caroline Leavitt said this, but you said that. None of that.
1: Handled it really well.
23: Yeah. She's been great.
1: Alina Haba.
24: Mm-hmm. Yep.
1: I think is would be a really good choice.
24: Yeah.
1: Yeah. She's his lawyer.
24: Yeah.
23: Yeah.
24: She was for a little bit the New Jersey judge.
1: Another loyal soldier there. Well spoken. Attractive.
23: That's not the one they talked about this morning, though. I heard there was someone else behind that's already in the press room.
1: Mm.
23: Anyway, it does.
1: We'll see. We'll see.
24: But our printer girl will stay as a printer girl, Natalie.
23: Natalie. That's Trump's girl. Yeah, you guys are still there.
1: Well, she's got late night duties to perform.
23: Yes, she does.
1: So can't take her away from the turndown service.
24: Well, when you hit print, you have to have somebody there at the printer at night.
1: Uh huh. That's really important. And somebody who, you know, gets the copies off of the copier.
0: Yes.
1: So nobody can take those and go over them. And
25: you don't want to have to retrain somebody.
1: No, you don't. You don't.
23: And it takes a special hand to get the copies and then delete what was sent on the copy machine so nobody can go back and take a look.
1: Right. It's an important job, right?
23: It is.
1: All right. 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
6: This is Pat Gray Unleashed.
1: What is the Kamala Harris with Stacey Abrams?
23: Great is what
1: situation?
23: It is. She's on Stacey's podcast.
1: Oh, wow.
23: And I think we only have one clip, but there were
1: really
23: multiple
1: good
23: clips that I watched yesterday that were tremendous.
1: Yeah? Okay.
23: And I think you'll enjoy this one for
1: all
23: sure.
1: Right.
7: The part of the pain of this moment, Stacey, is...
23: Wake up, Stacey.
7: These so-called leaders who are...
23: Stacey.
7: Pushing this kind of this narrative about who is a legitimate American citizen,
1: who's
7: among American citizens,
23: Stacey's about ready to
7: this
23: fall
7: blood and soil narrative. That's
1: pause it for a sec.
25: Oh my word!
1: Who's pushing a blood and soil narrative? I follow politics quite a bit, and I've not heard anyone talking about blood and soil Americans.
23: I have heard the guy that used to be her boss talk about the blood of liberty.
25: Oh, right.
1: Yeah, right.
25: But you're right, Jeffy. Stacey Abrams is a... That's me in church, honestly.
23: She is just about ready to hit the mic.
25: Mm-hmm.
23: You're about right.
1: boom. All right, there's more.
7: Of our government to suggest that, you know, once again, to harken back to times when it was explicit that there was a hierarchy among Americans.
25: She's doing
7: and
25: hands.
7: Who was superior and whom was inferior, all citizens.
25: Stop talking.
1: What?
7: And that's what
1: are you talking
7: right
1: about?
23: She has no idea.
25: No wonder Stacey was falling asleep.
23: She has no idea.
1: What?
25: And she's like, you know, Stacey Abrams is sitting there listening to this incessant babbling from Kamala, thinking, I used to be president of Earth or whatever. What was her role on that Star Trek thing?
23: Oh, right. Yeah, yeah.
25: And I have to listen to this nonsense?
1: Mm. Was she the entire... She might have been... Was she the head of Starfleet or
25: I don't know.
1: The Federation? Was she the Federation president?
23: I think it was the Federation. Wasn't
1: it might have been all planets.
23: Yeah, I think it was.
1: In the Federation.
23: Oh, yeah, because she came out of the... Mm. I think she was, yeah. Oh.
1: Yeah. So that's pretty impressive.
23: It's a good gig.
25: Now she's reduced to trying to stay awake on her podcast.
1: During Kamala Harris babbling about nobody knows what.
25: Ooh,
1: what are you even talking about?
23: Finally, the producer went, Stacey's falling asleep. Just put Kamala on. Just put Kamala on.
1: Unbelievable. Yeah. Wow. All right. I mean, she's got to babble about something, I guess.
23: I guess, yeah.
1: She's getting no love from Democrats right now.
23: Well, and you can, you know, I don't know why with such, you know, insightful thoughts like that particular podcast thought.
1: In the prediction markets, AOC just rose to the top there at 21%. And that's followed by Gavin Newsom. I mean, Kamala's not even, I don't think she's in the top five anymore.
23: No, she hasn't been in a long time.
25: Runs the circuit of podcasts.
23: Yes.
25: With stuff like that. Comment, and then she'll shoot right to the top.
22: Yes,
25: you know, this AOC thing, though, this is kind of like where we were on Wisconsin with Hong. Do you want a radical like AOC to be the Democrat nominee and then think that, well, we've got November in the bag?
22: Yeah, that's the trade-off, because you might not.
25: Yeah.
22: I don't know.
23: I don't know.
25: Honestly, is there a Democrat, though, that isn't a radical at this point that's looking like they are running for president? Can you think of anybody that is a... There's not even
22: a normal.
25: There isn't a. That's a phrase that doesn't exist anymore.
22: No. How about a JFK Democrat?
25: There's no common sense Democrat anymore.
22: Take that from that party. No. But
23: AOC's looking pretty good these days. She's getting herself ready to run.
25: Oh yeah, she froze her eggs, right?
23: She's freezing her eggs. Yeah. But she likes to keep her private, you know, life private. That pissed me off.
4: I know. She talked about freezing her eggs.
23: She showed.
4: And
23: she
4: then says
23: up,
4: she doesn't talk about her private life.
23: She pulls up her blouse and talks about the shot.
25: Clip seven.
23: And then it's agonizing.
25: I've seen this. Clip seven.
23: Oh, with her dog walking. Yes.
4: Mm-hmm.
8: And I'm just talking wondering, about my private life. Okay. Are you and Riley Roberts still together?
12: I don't comment on my private life, but thank you.
4: Okay. Of course you do. What are you talking about?
8: She loves Riley and wants to see you guys get married.
23: I mean, just say you don't want to talk about it.
12: Again, I don't have it.
4: Yes, you do. A lot.
23: She's so pissed she has to. This reporter is there, man.
12: No, I'm sorry. Thank you.
23: Look at that. She looks great.
22: She does not look great. Where are you getting
25: that? Look at that. The dog is resisting.
22: These are hugely baggy jeans.
23: I know. I like the look.
22: All right. Whatever. Whatever. Again, I don't know how we're friends. We don't agree on anything.
23: Well, I mean,
22: nothing in common.
23: I'm not.

0: Latinos.
1: Neither am I. Neither am I. That had nothing to do with the Latinos.
2: He has an employee.
1: I don't like her
2: Latino.
1: Pants.
2: How can he be racist
1: right?
2: when I'm here?
1: This guy looking at me right now.
2: Thank you.
1: Latina, Latino,
3: Latinx,
1: whatever.
2: But there's a Kalshi poll that Alex Stein and AOC will end up together by the end of this year.
0: No way.
2: So if you believe that, go to Kalshi and go ahead and put your money down.
1: Why?
2: I have no idea.
0: Because Alex has followed her around saying what a great, how hot she is.
2: Yeah, she's a big booty Latina.
0: Yeah.
1: Okay.
0: And he likes that. Yeah.
1: Okay.
0: Well, that's the bit.
4: Yeah. So, you know, yesterday we played the teaser of the James O'Keefe and the Higbee guy. They were Cam Higbee
0: in
4: Minnesota dressed up like Muslims. And there's a little bit of a clip here. I think it's going to be framed with Mike Lee because Eric Daugherty pointed out that you'll see this clip. And Mike Lee commented that this is an argument for the SAVE Act, clear as day. I mean, this is a little piece of their little documentary thing.
5: Well, if you're all in the same precinct,
6: yes.
5: and you are already registered, which it looks like you are, then you can vouch for them as ID for them.
6: Oh, good. She says to me, I say, they do not need ID. She says, you are the ID.
7: He is the ID.
6: See, I am the ID.
7: And no ID needed. I just vouch for them.
5: But you're the ID.
7: I am the ID. It's good. How many people may I vouch for?
5: Eight.
7: I
5: thought it was six. Eight.
7: I can vouch for eight people.
5: Mm-hmm.
7: Eight people. No ID. We come right back. Thank you.
8: Most poll workers we visited were willing to let us vouch with no questions asked, even when presented with the most absurd situation imaginable. While other poll workers did take issue with our investigation, revealing their awareness that something about this vouching system...
4: The problem, yeah. So yeah, one of the poll workers was like, oh, I thought it was six. Oh, is it eight? They can vouch for... You can vouch for one yourself. That's what it should be. That is madness right there. And very smart of them for going in there with their hands full, coffee cup in one, phone in the other, because that way, if they were trying to hand them something like a ballot or what have you, they could say, I never touched a ballot, Your Honor. So that was really wise of them to keep their hands full. Boy, that's there's your SAVE Act case made right there, perfectly.
1: Outrageous.
4: It's, I mean...
1: That's seriously unbelievable.
4: But it never happens, though, is the thing.
1: No, it never happens. That's right.
4: You are the ID.
1: Wow. Why would you be able to vouch for eight people?
0: Well, who is doing that? Do we believe that that's actually, has that been witnessed happening?
4: Who cares? You just had poll workers say you can.
1: Mm-hmm.
4: I don't care if anybody's doing it. It's the fact that it's obviously allowed right there. Oh, my goodness. What a mess.
1: That's frightening. But there's no problem with it. We don't need the SAVE Act. Why should you bring an ID to the booth when you can vouch for eight people?
2: I'll vouch for you, Pat. I'll vouch for you.
1: Will you?
2: Yeah, I got you.
0: They're not going to do it. It's over.
1: Wow. No, it is. It's over. He doesn't have the votes. He can't count to 50.
0: No.
1: So, shut up about it.
0: Nobody's president.
1: Would you?
0: If Donald Trump thinks he can get the votes, he can welcome to come over. That's your job. But he can't do it.
1: No,
4: well,
1: he can't.
4: It's definitely not happening before the midterms.
1: Oh, for sure not.
4: I mean, that ship is...
1: Nope. By the time they get back, are you going to be 4 days away from the first state starting early voting? Jeez. This was a timely display from James O'Keefe.
4: Yep.
1: That what a great idea, too, to have somebody come in completely covered up. And you don't have any idea who they are, but you got the guy in white who can vouch for him. Why? Why can he vouch for him? What do you have to... Do you have to have some sort of, I don't know, authority to vouch? Was he an imam? Who was he supposed to be?
0: Voucher.
4: Yeah.
1: I guess how do you become a voucher for eight people?
4: Honestly,
1: how do you do that?
0: You look like an imam.
1: Really?
2: Yeah, you dress like that.
1: Okay, so I just dress like that.
2: A little cap.
1: Put a cap on and a robe.
0: And those young people there at that polling station are not going to say no to a Muslim.
2: Oh, no, they don't want to be bigots. Mm.
4: And real quick, congratulations, Minnesota. You've got your Senate nominee on the Democrat side, Peggy Flanagan, the lieutenant governor.
0: Oh, yeah.
4: I mean, she's a mess, but they're saying that she might be, because she claims to be Native American, this may be an Elizabeth Warren thing, setting up there. I don't know.
0: No, she is.

0: Yeah. Okay. Good.
1: Yeah,
0: good.
1: She can speak it. She can speak it.
2: Oh, is she more than 1/1000th Cherokee or
1: she
2: something?
1: Can speak it.
0: Well, anyway, here's the nightmare that she is talking about trans kids.
3: Because let's be clear. This is life-affirming and life-saving healthcare.
2: No, it's not. No, it is not.
3: When our children tell us who they are, it is our job as grown-ups to listen and to believe them.
4: Yeah, we've played this before.
3: That's what it means to be a good parent.
4: Yeah.
0: So she's running against Michelle Tafoya for U.S. Senate out of Minnesota.
2: That is just mind-numbing.
4: Yeah.
0: Yeah.
2: Okay, so your 10-year-old comes up and tells you that he's a she.
4: Believe him.
2: You just believe him and you just go along with it. Okay, because there's no chance that that might change once they hit puberty or once they become an adult.
4: Or I don't
2: There's no chance.
4: Or I don't know, tomorrow.
2: How stupid is that? Wow. All right. Look at the Fat Five coming up.
5: This is Pat Gray. Unleashed.
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0: I'll tell you, there's been some mind-boggling things already. We're 36 minutes into the show. Mind-boggling!
1: The thing is it makes you so angry.
0: It does!
1: It makes you so angry.
0: It does!
1: And I don't want to be that.
0: I don't either. It's Friday. We're a day away from vacation.
1: I don't want to be that.
0: Wow. The vouching thing. I don't know if I'll ever recover from that. That's incredible.
2: You are the ID.
1: Yeah.
0: Why?
1: Because he's wearing the imam hat. He's the imam.
0: Nobody said that, though.
1: Yeah, but
0: you didn't say that.
3: Yeah, but those white people, man.
2: You know.
3: They got so much white guilt at that table of election workers. They're just like, yeah, oh, please, take us over. Subjugate us. Make us your slaves. I don't care. Whatever. Just don't fight me.
0: And he didn't have to show an ID. So how do you... What makes him able to vouch for
3: Chris literally just told you.
2: He's a man of the rug.
0: Yeah, but you don't know that the cap is legitimate on his head.
2: So you're telling me
3: you
0: can go out and buy a cap like that.
3: Sir, you need re-education.
1: Thank you.
0: And then you're an official voucher in Minnesota.
1: Let me ask you something. If you're in line and a guy with an imam hat turns around and tells you to do something, what are you doing?
0: I'm doing it. Yeah, you're right. I'm doing it that second.
1: Right then.
0: That second. Because I'm not even questioning.
1: No, you're not.
0: I'm not saying, hey, do you have any ID? I'm not saying
1: because
0: it's clear he is the ID.
3: Because if you push back even a little bit.
1: Right.
0: Yeah.
3: The next thing you know, you're paying tribute to that guy.
1: You're in a fight. You're in a fight.
0: And once you're in it,
1: you're in it.
3: Honestly, Minnesota. I mean, I'm sorry. Minnesota and Michigan and New Jersey and Texas and everywhere in America, what are we doing? We have put people in positions of power in these cities that have just kicked open the door and said, please just take over.
0: Just take over our country.
1: Well, one could make the case that they're all compromised one way or another.
0: Yeah.
1: And they're being, you know, and so.
3: And the people now, weren't legitimately put in there anyway in many cases.
1: Correct.
3: I mean, this is a how do you untangle this mess?
1: Well, but one tangle at a time.
3: All right. So where do we start?
1: One tangle. We just start with you.
3: Okay. I mean,
1: that was the whole point behind Mercury One. You start with you.
0: Okay. That's beautiful.
3: Mercury One.
0: Thank you for that.
3: Mercury One's going to stop the Muslim invasion of our city.
1: Yes. Okay. Yes.
3: Mm-hmm. Let's go.
0: Mm-hmm.
3: We'll see you in person tonight.
1: One family, one city, one county, one nation, one state, one nation at a time.
3: Uh-huh.
1: All right. Mercury One.
3: So we're headed to the Dallas airport to stop the foot washing decree in the bathrooms there.
1: Here's the thing. We talked about that a long time ago when they first mentioned it, and now they're being installed, so it's a story again. Why can't you say to the imam with the hat, you know what, you can't wash your feet here at the airport?
0: Whoa. Yeah, that's not what the airport's for. You want to do that before or after, go ahead, but not here. They would tell Christians that.
3: Was the imam wearing his hat, though?
1: Probably. Probably.
3: But that's why you can't do it. You can't push back.
1: I know.
3: Oh, my gosh.
1: And so they're putting in the feet washers. Now, you make the argument. They were already washing their feet in the sinks.
2: True.
1: So the reason that's why they're putting the feet washers in.
0: Which is lovely.
1: But they should have.
0: Said no to washing your feet in the sink.
1: And then said,
0: no.
1: You're not washing your feet here. That's not what we do here.
0: Right.
3: What's the charge on that? Like, I'm calling the police and it's going to be what? Public nuisance?
2: No, just washing your feet.
1: Yeah, probably.
0: I don't know what you would charge them with.
1: I don't know either.
3: Well, you better figure something out or else they'll say, well, I'll sue you and the ACLU will join me in court and say I'm allowed for religious reasons to wash my feet in a public sink.
0: Just fight it.
1: Sorry,
0: that's just something to fight.
1: Mm-hmm. And they won't.
0: And they won't.
1: They certainly haven't.
0: They didn't.
1: They certainly haven't. Right, they caved in.
0: Mm-hmm. And have you been to DFW lately?
1: Yeah.
2: Yes.
0: It's a nightmare. Tonight, a bigger nightmare than it was before because they're doing, I don't know, construction of some kind.
1: Yeah, they're making it bigger.
0: Everything is screwed up more than it was before.
3: Honestly,
1: I got to tell you,
3: it's the worst place
1: just
3: in America.
0: It is.
3: It's the worst place in all of the United States of America.
1: I was just there at 5 a.m. in the morning the other day.
3: Yeah.
1: And it was smooth sailing.
0: It wasn't 5 a.m. in the afternoon?
1: No, it was not.
0: Okay, good.
1: And so it was five.
0: You're talking about the 5 a.m. that happens in the morning.
1: Whenever I add a.m.
3: You spend your energy on that instead of the Islamic takeover.
0: That's right, yes.
1: whenever I mention time, I use AM. It's in the morning.
0: And then in the morning.
1: Yeah.
0: Okay.
3: Well, he's got to make sure every T is crossed.
1: It was smooth sailing. The construction, I got it was a nightmare where you had to make the extra turns, but it was smooth sailing.
2: But did you go to D? Because here's the thing.
1: I followed the signs.
2: Yeah.
1: No,
2: the
1: I did not.
0: Well, that's the problem.
1: No, I went to A.
0: I followed the signs, too, and there stopped being signs after the first one. So you take off, and then you're like, okay, where do I go now? What happens now?
3: I'm telling you, if you do not know the exact gate that you are going to,
0: you're done.
3: It's over. Yeah, if there were no smartphones, you would have no idea how to meet people.
1: I feel like you're doing the airport wrong.
2: Yeah, I feel like you guys are doing this.
0: I was supposed to drop Jackie off at, I think it was B5.
3: Okay.
0: The terminal ended at B6.
2: Yeah,
0: and there was nothing else.
2: Wait, hold on. It's behind.
0: So
2: it's
0: where do you go?
1: Right there.
0: I don't know where to go.
2: No, you drop her off.
1: You drop her off right there.
0: It doesn't say drop her at B6. I don't know that.
2: Hi. Come on.
0: I don't know that.
1: Come on, you're
2: welcome to my
1: head.
0: No, I don't know where B5 is if it's just ending here. How am I supposed to know that?
2: You go through the security, and B5 is behind that.
0: Okay. You don't know that from the street. Okay? You don't know it from the street when you're dropping somebody off. You don't know if they're going to have to take a train to the terminal. You don't know where to go.
3: Can I just say for a moment here, I'm kind of drifting toward Jeffy and Pat, Jeffy and Chris on this one. Because, look, you can get her close enough, right? You can just be like,
0: I don't know if it's close enough.
3: You figure it out.
0: But that's what I wound up doing, obviously. But I thought, okay, well, she might have to take a train somewhere. I don't know.
3: Yeah, that's fair. That's fair, yeah.
0: Yeah.
3: Because that place is known for that.
0: It is.
3: What a hellscape. I hate it so much.
0: Hellscape is a great word for DFW. That's great.
2: I'll say this. If you have an iPhone like I know you do, when you zoom into the terminals, it'll show you where B5.
3: Yeah, he has to turn it on, though.
0: I mean, it is the fourth busiest airport in the world. It should be better. Be better.
1: Well, A, they're making it better.
0: I hope that's true.
1: That's what the construction is for.
0: I hope that's true. Yeah, they're building new terminals, right? And man, do they need it, because those are 50 years old. And they're ugly. They're butt ugly. And it just feels like you're filthy when you go in there. It's like, ew. Is this a bus terminal? Is this a bus station? Or is it one of the biggest airports in the world?
1: Wow.
0: Yeah.
1: You're already going in biased.
0: I am. Yes, I am. You're right.
2: And by the way, B5 is right next to the chapel.
0: Okay. As the signs didn't say.
3: Where's the mosque?
0: Thank you for that now.
1: It's
0: 2 weeks late. Appreciate that information.
2: Yeah, it's right next to it, yeah.
0: All right, here's Jeffy with the Fat Five.
1: Internationally, Spider-Man Brand New Day has climbed to $1.108 billion, overtaking an entire overseas haul from its predecessor, No Way Home. Brand New Day is already the biggest movie of the year, as well as the 10th highest grossing release internationally and globally of all time, and it is on its way. It'll be they're keeping their fingers crossed to be the number one grossing movie of all time. It's pretty good. They're on track for that. Astronomers have discovered a new phenomenon called black hole star. Write your own jokes. Scientists say they have identified a new type of cosmic object, the supermassive black hole surrounded by a dense gas cloud resembling a star, the so-called black hole star. Could explain similar objects, red dots, that have until now remained unidentified. While searching for the oldest possible galaxies, researchers using NASA's James Webb Telescope noticed an extremely bright spot, the reddest hue it has ever documented. They say the object is named MOMBH1, formed about 660 million years after the Big Bang. They posted that powerful star surrounded by a dense cloud of hydrogen, and that could probably explain the red hue among the phenomena. However, it was only when researchers incorporated a black hole into their simulation that it explained the object's brightness radiating 100 billion times. Now, this is the original picture that the black hole star that they're working with. It's right there in that square. You can make it right out. You can see it right there as the black hole star. Now, then they give you the better look at the black hole star where they can show you that's what they see. The red with the red hue of the black hole star. Now, That's as best. That's as good as you're going to get. Now they do have some renderings where the red dot appeared in nearly every image, and this rendering is from Rowan Nadu from the University of Hawaii. That's his rendering of the illustration of the black hole star, more than 100 times larger than our sun. So
4: star.
1: I know that's all. That's all. Is all I've been singing for him. The red dots that appeared in every image the telescope has taken, suggesting these cosmic objects may be the foundational in the early universe. So black hole sun.
4: No, it's star.
1: Star. Black hole star. Yeah.
3: Yeah, this is the remix here.
1: Yeah. A high school football player in Arkansas, a little rattled after finding a venomous snake inside his helmet during practice. The student athlete from Mamel Hornets felt unusual movement inside his headgear following warm-ups last week.
3: Oh, no.
1: Brought the helmet to an assistant coach for inspection, and the slithering two-foot cottonmouth was discovered behind some padding.
4: What?
1: The pit viper was so reluctant to exit the helmet, the police officers had to pour water into a headgear and force the snake out. They let it go free and took the animal to a wooded area far from school. Cottonmouths are the second most venomous snake in Arkansas. ABC 7 in Little Rock had the story.
5: Dead. See?
6: I see it.
7: Yeah.
1: Oh, yeah.
5: Oh,
1: I see it. There he is.
5: Snakes, turn away now. A high school football player in Arkansas felt something moving inside his helmet.
3: He's lucky.
6: No.
5: It turned out it was a cottonmouth, the most venomous kind of snake in that part of the country, hidden in the padding of the helmet. Not only that, he had been wearing the helmet and the snake during practice for more than an hour.
3: Holy crap.
5: Fortunately, he wasn't bitten, but the coach called a meeting after practice telling players from now on, check your gear before you
1: put it on.
5: I
1: mean, you don't think about that. Really, you don't think about putting it...
3: You got to be a Boy Scout, you know? Come on. You got to check everything. Be prepared.
1: Check your helmet.
3: I'm kidding.
1: But you don't check your helmet for a snake.
3: No, that's how... That would have totally happened to me as a kid. Right there. I would have been that kid. The kid with the snake in his helmet.
1: I mean...
3: That's tough, man. I'm glad he didn't get bitten. Mm-hmm. That could have been a much different story.
4: Yeah.
1: Oof. So I talked about this yesterday during our fill-in time on Glenbeck Radio, which we'll be doing again today. So I want to bring it to the attention of the audience here on Pat Gray Unleashed. ICE plans to spend up to $20 million to purchase thousands of conductive distraction and de-escalation devices for officers and agents by March, according to this published report. The devices are known as the Glove, G-L-O-V-E, which stands for Generated Low Output Voltage Emitter, and are manufactured by Compliant Technologies, LLC, of Lexington, Kentucky. They have been used in recent years by some jails and police departments. Compliant Technologies says the devices function as a normal pair of patrol gloves until officers press a switch to activate their electrical mode. The gloves must be applied directly to someone's skin to deliver pain stimulus that typically helps an officer gained compliance within seconds. Yeah, no kidding. It's immediate and sharp and will distract you. And if it's like a bee sting, I think it's more than a bee sting. President of the Institute of Prevention in Custody Death, which I love that institute, who is studying how the device has been used. If the officer is getting any type of resistance from the person, this is certainly an effective tool. Yeah, no kidding. This is how it works. This is a couple demonstrations. There's a video at a show.
4: Watch how quickly the guy goes down. Goes down really fast. That must hurt.
1: That's
4: here we go.
1: Oh, that's more than a bee sting.
4: Yeah.
1: Now there's a video here that I've aired that without audio because they have music running up. But these are the other guys that all come up during the show.
4: Oop.
1: And I mean, they all
4: takes them all down.
1: They all go down.
3: Nobody stays.
4: Some of them pretty big guys too.
1: Yeah.
4: Yeah.
1: Yeah.
4: And down they go.
1: He said that ICE planned purchase will likely be the largest from the company to date. Yeah, no kidding. He said that he envisioned ICE officers using the gloves to help remove uncooperative subjects from cars and houses and all-out detention facilities. For smaller officers or weaker officers or older officers, this is a great advantage. The manufacturer warns the device should not be used as punishment against people merely exhibiting verbal defiance or belligerence or on high-risk populations such as children, pregnant women, or elderly or disabled people. Yeah, that's going to be an issue right there. That's a big-time issue. The deputy project director on policing at the American Civil Liberties Union said the public should have no confidence that ICE officers will use the devices appropriately. Here's the thing, Gene, bug off. We don't. Yes, they will. We believe that they will. Now, I will say, I was looking forward to maybe having one of these at the house. You can get the dishes done in real time with one of those gloves, but apparently I can't buy one. At this time, the CD3 technology is only available for law enforcement agencies, corrections, security services, military forces, and EMS at local, state, and federal levels. So it's kind of disappointing. That's all. Just, I'd like to have one at the house. That's all I'm saying. Hey, congratulations to Josh Kushner and Bob Iger. They are buying the Los Angeles Lakers for $12.5 billion. I love the statement from Mark Walter, the CEO and chair of Diversified Holding Company, TWG Global, who has been the Lakers' majority owner since October, when his bid was unanimously approved. Owning the Lakers has been one of the great honors of my life. An extraordinary investment that I will carry with me is the community, the fans, and the city that treats the team as family. Yeah, he had it for about 10 months and made $2.5 billion. He bought it for $10 billion. So now the team is, you look at the list of how much the teams have gone for. The Lakers they just sold for $12.5 billion, but they ten months ago $10 billion, and then the Seahawks sold for 9.6, Celtics 6.1, and we just had the Commanders 6.5. 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
11: Good morning, American. It's Friday.
4: With some tweets for you. Liberty Dictator tweets, what happens when an officer with one of those shock gloves shocks someone with a pacemaker? Yeah, that
1: well,
4: that'll be an issue. Well, then,
1: someone with a pacemaker needs to zip it. Okay?
4: Okay.
1: That's what needs to
3: happen.
1: That's what
3: needs to happen. Officer of the law any issue. And
1: right.
3: It won't be
1: yeah. So thank you.
2: Do we have illegals with pacemakers? That's a bigger issue there. Do we pay for that pacemaker?
1: Yeah, I'm sure. Probably. I'm sure the military age men coming across the border that have come across the border, if they have
4: not
1: a pacemaker.
4: Not a lot of pacemakers.
1: Yeah, no.
4: Yeah. Sarah the Band talking about the you know, the politician, what was her name in Minnesota?
1: Flanagan.
3: Peggy Flanagan.
4: Flanagan. Talking about how if your kids say that they're not the gender that you think they are, believe them and fix it for them. I like this from Sarah the Band. My niece told me she was a dog when she was 4 years old. Should I have entertained that?
1: Yes.
4: Yeah, yeah. You should.
3: You got to affirm that stuff.
2: Yes.
3: You got to bark back.
1: Should have had her neuter and spayed.
4: Right.
3: Wait, hold on. That's the problem.
1: Oh, that's the problem. Never mind. Don't do that.
4: You're saying don't.
1: Yeah, don't.
3: In Texas, we're now having consequences for doing that. Thankfully.
1: Yeah.
4: Ooh, man.
3: Yep.
1: Yeah.
4: The Dutch
1: thanks
4: mermaid.
1: To Ken Paxton, by the way.
3: Well, he needs to get out on the campaign trail and explain that.
4: Yeah.
3: Good grief, man.
4: Yeah.
3: Get out there.
4: The Dutch mermaid, Stacy, blink if you're being held hostage by Kamala. from the Stacey Abrams Kamala interview.
1: I love halfway through, just so about when she's ready to pass out. Finally, whoever is producing it says, put the camera on Kamala.
3: On. Play that video, Joe. Turn the volume down, Chris. And just, I mean, watch her eyes. I mean,
1: she's about ready to just drop.
3: It is so sad. She's.
1: It's been a long day. Been a long day.
4: She's about to look at her.
1: She's ready to drop.
3: Those aren't blinks. Those are battles. Those are individual battles.
1: Yes, they are. I got to say something to wake up.
3: And that'll happen to you. That'll happen to you when you're listening to someone like Kamala.
1: Amen.
3: Right?
1: Amen.
4: Wow.
1: That's awesome.
4: From fat guy thinking thought criminal. Funny how the thing that never happens sure happens a lot.
1: Yeah. Mm-hmm. No kidding.
4: Isn't it, though? Let me take just 1 minute and tell you about quality of life, because if you're not taking creatine right now or the form you're taking isn't working very well in your body, switching could be the upgrade you've been looking for. 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Chris, you've been taking it.
2: I have.
4: You love that?
2: And I didn't know that creatine is not just for people that work out. You're supposed to just take it.
4: Yeah. All right.
2: I can
1: stop going to the gym.
2: You can stop. No.
1: Okay.
2: No.
3: Yeah, Chris is really slimmed down in there.
2: No, but it's fun. I love it. Creatine has completely.
4: Mm-hmm. And you become a beast.
1: He is. He's posted thirst trap shots on his Instagram now.
2: Yeah, I got muscles bigger than Jeffy's face.
4: He's got muscles bulging out his eyeballs
2: Thank
4: now.
2: Thank you, Pat. Thank you.
1: Thank you, Qualia.
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10: Pat Gray is unleashed.
4: Uh-huh. Speaking of things Ken Paxton has done, he just told Newsmax yesterday that he's confident Texas will stay Republican, while acknowledging his campaign has been playing financial catch-up against James Tallarico. Because Tallarico's raised a lot of money, and I think most of it's coming from out of state, but still, it's money. He said, I think we're very similar to 6 years ago when Ted Cruz pulled it out, but it was close.
1: Is he listening to this show?
4: Mm-hmm.
1: Appreciate you listening, Ken.
4: He noted that midterm elections tend to be not as good for the party in power. He's gotten on, he said about Tallarico, he's gotten on TV and he's been able to talk about being a moderate Democrat, which is not accurate. He's a socialist Democrat. He just can't win that way. Once we expose him, he says, for who he really is, the radical leftist views that he has, I think there's no way Texas can elect him.
1: I don't disagree with that.
4: I hope you're right. I really do. He continued. He registered with his parents and he ran actually in a different district before. He voted there when he was likely living somewhere else.
3: Mm. Nobody cares.
4: Yeah, nope. They don't. They
3: nobody
4: don't care
3: cares
4: about, that.
3: About that stuff.
4: They
3: bro.
4: Don't care about that. And, you know, I think this is what Ken Paxton's counting on. He's thinking that in Texas, the Republican who's running for office just shows up and wins.
3: Yeah, I think that's what's happening.
4: And I don't know if that's reality anymore. And especially right now, his opponent, you know, Tallarico is a smooth talker. He's a good-looking young dude who talks a good game. And unfortunately, Paxton has issues that Tallarico could exploit. Speaking of which, case in point, Ken Paxton just had a teletown call. He had a town hall that was done on the phone. And voters could call in and talk to him. And this happened on Monday. He got a call from a guy who said, "Hi, Paxton. Nice to meet you. I'm just wondering, why did you cheat on your wife?"
1: Okay, see.
4: Yep. And so that's what
1: he's... Those are plants.
4: Of course they are. But this is what he's going to be up against the whole campaign. What Paxton said was, "I'm not going to talk about personal issues that relate to my family. Just like I don't think you would want to discuss your marriage on a call with thousands of people. All I can tell you is that I'm proud of my kids." Okay, so that's twice just this week that we know of that that's happened
1: that's
4: to him.
1: That's not a terrible answer. I don't know that I like it, but it's not a terrible answer.
4: But there is no good answer to that. There's no good answer. If, you know, you're talking to religious people, you're talking to people who believe in marriage, what's the good answer for that? Well, I guess I'm just not going to talk about it, I guess.
1: Not
4: going
1: to talk about it. I mean, many people have had divorces and gone through struggles with their marriage.
4: Mm-hmm.
1: I'm one of those. I'm working through that over, yeah.
4: That's a better answer, actually, than what he gave. But my guess is Tallarico is planning to have somebody do this wherever Paxton shows up.
3: Yeah.
4: That's what's going to happen now. And it's too bad because, again...
1: And he needs to get himself a good standard answer and just say, "Hey, man,
4: he does.
1: I've already answered this." And for those you know, for those of you that haven't heard the answer, this is it. And that's... Be
4: right.
1: Done with it.
4: And then...
1: And then
4: move on to the actual points.
1: Yeah.
4: Because he needs to show people how extreme, how radical, how ridiculous Tallarico is.
1: Yes. And I'm sorry that I'm struggling with, you know, my previous marriage, and I'm trying to build a new life with my new mistress, and I'm trying to get my new life together while James Tallarico is pretending not to be gay.
4: And you know,
1: next.
4: No, we saw his girlfriend, right? Didn't we have a girlfriend sighting of James Tallarico? Yeah, we did. Do we have that still, Chris?
1: Yes, we do.
4: Let's show that because you don't know her, you know, because
1: she
4: goes to a different school.
1: There's no way we saw her.
4: In another state. But I think they got together at the KOA campground in Colorado.
1: And okay.
4: Supposedly there was a sighting of this girlfriend for James.
1: All right.
4: James Tallarico.
3: Okay,
4: here we are, and there's James.
1: That's a busy KOA.
2: It's going to be right.
4: And right there. Can you freeze frame that?
2: Yeah. Go back. Right there. So go into glasses.
4: Do we know for a fact that's her?
2: That's what's being reported.
1: No way.
4: Wait a minute.
2: Not that one.
4: No. Behind him. No, that's not her.
2: Yeah, go forward. Go forward, Joe.
4: Okay. Oh, you see her in the glasses behind him.
2: All the way back there.
4: What is happening? So how much does she charge to just show up? And then you if you want her to actually talk or
1: just take sunglasses off, out of the crowd
4: extra.
1: That could be his girlfriend.
4: No way. Slow motion instant replay. Right. James Tallarico's girlfriend. Can't wait. In a second.
2: Keep going.
4: She's
2: going to pass again.
1: She passes again. Yeah.
2: Right there.
3: Go back. You missed the one in the black shirt.
2: Right there.
1: No.
2: Back.
1: Right there. That's her.
4: Yeah, she is.
1: That's her.
0: There she is.
12: That's
3: Does he
12: her.
3: Ever put his arm around her?
2: Why would he?
0: No, they're not walking hand in hand or anything.
2: Wait.
1: No, because she knows. She knows he's out glad handing.
3: Just to demonstrate. Uh-huh. Look, come on up here.
1: No, he's out glad handing. He doesn't want
2: that. You boys hold your wife's hands the entire time you guys are out
1: right.
2: in public.
1: We do yeah. not.
2: No, yes. you. No,
1: usually, we do not.
0: Usually.
3: Oh, really?
0: If I'm walking in a group like that, I'm probably holding her hand.
3: No, I'm not doing that.
0: Yes.
3: So, real quick, if he's going to lean on, I'm talking about Ken Paxton, the Ted Cruz examples I was just going through. It's not the same Texas that it was when Ted Cruz was running, even as recently as 2 years ago. I mean, the election climate right now is tough for Republicans. But Ted Cruz won 56-41 in 2012. In 2018, Ted Cruz, oh gosh, Beto O'Rourke, 51-48.
1: Yeah, that's when they were mad at Ted, though, because he left the country during a storm.
0: Was that 18?
13: No, that was 21.
0: Yeah.
1: Oh, okay.
0: Yeah.
1: Right.
3: And then in 2024, 53-45 over Colin Allred. So, sure, Ted Cruz keeps winning re-election, but, I mean, it's just a few points.
0: Yeah.
3: A few points either way.
0: And he's Ted Cruz. Yes. He doesn't have the issues Ken Paxton
1: does. No, he does not. No, he does not.
0: He's a tremendous conservative, and he's been in the Senate since 2012, and we know him, and we like him, and he doesn't have those issues.
1: I mean, the worst thing he did is want to take his family on a vacation when it was winter.
0: When it was cold. Yeah. When he should have been working on the line.
1: Right.
0: He was a lineman for the county, and he drove the main road.
1: I mean,
0: but he didn't drive it when we needed him
1: Right. But that's the worst thing he's
3: done. Ken Paxton has done great things as the attorney general of the state. However,
0: he has.
3: This is an election.
0: Yeah.
3: Not an attorney general job. And and you got to get out there and be a little bit more energetic, please. It's just because the average voter... That's what they're going to see. They're going to see you standing on stage with a microphone with a heckler. Not, I successfully stopped trans surgeries in Texas or stopped abortion in Texas.
1: He absolutely needs to talk about all those things. And, as we stated before, he needs to get the answer, the strict answer when questioned about his wife from the Tallarico hecklers, and that's the answer.
3: What did Trump call Jeb Bush? Low energy Jeb. Ken Paxton is about to earn that nickname. Low energy Ken. These public appearances are rough.
0: Need him out there.
1: He's got a lot on his plate. He's tired.
3: That'll happen when you're eight time zones away for a month.
0: Nah.
1: Wow. Can't even do a vacation anymore.
0: No.
3: Not when you're running for Senate.
1: Ken Paxton needs your vote.
3: No, you do that in November.
0: He does.
3: After the election.
1: Nope. Do it now.
0: Do the vacation in Europe with the mistress now?
1: Vote for him.
0: Yeah.
1: Vote for him now. Bring your I-Man hat and vote for him.
0: That's exactly right. I mean, he has to win. There's just no question. Yes. He has to win. So let's make it happen, shall we? I think so. You know what? We're halfway through August, which means Kexi's summer flavors are on their way out. 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So you still have 2 weeks to take advantage of this. And the Hawaiian coconut loaf just came back in stock. 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Think about who you owe a box, like a birthday box to. You know, maybe for a thank you, maybe for a new baby or neighbors, or you're closing a deal. Coworker, right. Like, you haven't had that a million times.
1: Oh, that's what the audience needs to do.
0: A million times. Literally, I counted the other day. It was 1 million boxes.
1: Certainly isn't 1,000,001, I'll tell you that.
0: No, it is not. 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My husband loved the peanut butter cookie. He thought it was a brownie. My daughter-in-law and I loved the birthday cake one. But to be honest, they're all very good.
1: Amen.
0: We each just have our favorites. 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

0: 888-933-93, Pat Unleashed on Twitter. Wow, I haven't seen anything about El Saeed's sister. Who sent that in? What is the deal on...
1: So she is fun.
0: She's fun?
1: Yeah, she's the half-sister.
0: I wouldn't have guessed that.
2: The half-sister.
1: Really? Of Dr...
0: Oh, wow. Dr. Abdul Rahman Mohammed El Saeed.
2: Who's behind, by the way? I saw a poll this morning that had him behind.
3: Well, he's like, what, 10, 20, right? I saw that same poll. He's really behind.
0: Really?
2: Oh, the one I saw was closer than that, but he was behind.
0: By a significant margin?
2: No, but he was behind.
0: Hmm. All right.
2: Go be happy. Well, good. Be happy with that.
0: I am. Believe me, I am.
1: University of Chicago, which is the one of the many epicenters of Marxism in America.
0: Mm-hmm.
1: She is an assistant professor of, I think, sociology. So anyway, this is a rant that someone unearthed recently. Her name is Iman Abdelhadi. And so, literally the first thing out of her mouth is F the University of Chicago. And then it's just downhill from
2: that's
1: there.
2: That's who there employs her, right?
1: Mm. Yes.
4: The University of Chicago. It's evil. So. Like, you know, it's a colonial landlord. Like, why would I, I put any of my political energy into this
0: Pause it for a second.
1: Listen to what she says right after that. Why would I put any energy into this space? Please don't then.
0: I didn't realize the University of Chicago was a colonial landlord.
2: Well, now you do.
0: Huh.
3: You need to get
0: what
3: out
0: What does that
3: more.
0: Mean exactly?
1: You need to get out more. Colonial landlord. Right,
2: just like the, the rest.
1: You just know like before you understand definitions of leftists that whatever the hell Google comes back with on colonial landlord, it's going to make your eyes bleed.
0: No question about it.
1: A colonial landlord is a property owner or a systemic land tenure authority operating within an imperial or colonial

0: See if Chicago has colonies. Is that what? Is that where
1: yes,
0: we are?
1: That's what
0: I didn't
1: it means.
0: Realize that. I didn't realize
1: that's
0: that.
1: That's what it means. What,
0: don't you talk down to me like that. When what do you think it means then?
1: It means that they're overlords.
0: Uh-huh. How yeah. is that possible? It's a college. Who are they overlords of?
1: People like her. Peoples of color.
2: Why would I put any energy into this space?
0: Why are you working there if you hate him so much?
1: I need to put food on the table for my family.
0: That's unbelievable. All right, let's see the rest of this.
3: Pain for like people who spent a lot of time doing that. And the genocide really collapsed that and made me realize that.
0: Genocide.
3: Two things. One
0: pause
3: is
0: it for
3: that.
0: A sec. Which genocide are we talking about now?
4: There's so many.
0: Was there a genocide perpetrated by the University of Chicago that I don't know about?
4: Oh, I'm sorry. Are you referring to the colonial landlord that is the University of Chicago?
1: Colonial overlords.
0: Yes. And so they committed a genocide at U of C. I didn't realize that. Wow, we are learning this morning. Do. All right, there's more.
3: Needed me. So it was like, I have to organize here to take care of my students who I do care about.
1: There you go.
3: But I also realized, and I think this is a lesson, this is a painful lesson that a lot of us in the Palestine Solidarity Movement have been learning, is that we don't have power. Yeah. We can shift the moral authority all we want. We've won the moral question. Like, that was the imperative that we had. We won. Done. Check. Like, put Palestine in the national consciousness. We did it. You know, make people sympathetic
0: again,
3: to
0: Palestine. Pause
3: it for
0: just a sec. Why is she wearing? Is this from 2021?
1: Yeah, it had to have been.
4: Okay, I don't know. You say that, and I'm
0: I
4: not
0: don't know
4: was,
0: that for a fact.
4: Yeah, and I'm not saying it was last week, but radical leftists like her were wearing their damn masks
0: for
4: years, man.
0: That's true. And some of them are still wearing.
1: And
0: masks.
1: How long has it been since October 7th?
4: This was.
0: Since October
4: 7th. She hasn't said October 7th yet. She's talking
1: but
4: about
1: she
4: Palestine.
1: Said, yeah, I know.
4: Does she reference October 7th there? I don't think so. I don't know. I
0: don't know.
4: Watched the clip once, and I could barely make it through it.
0: Ugh.
4: In fact, I vomited twice. But we'll see.
0: So this is his half-sister?
4: Yeah, they have the
0: what
4: same
0: a fun
4: mom.
0: Family. What a fun family.
4: America-loving family.
0: Tell me you don't want them over for Thanksgiving, Jeffy. Come on.
4: Well, they probably boycott Thanksgiving.
0: On.
4: You kidding me? They're coming over to celebrate that.
0: Instead of Tom Holman this year, you need to have the El Saeeds over.
4: Put them at the same table.
1: It sounds like it would be fun.
0: Doesn't it?
1: It sounds like
4: it'd
1: be
4: entertaining.
1: Fun.
0: You'd love to hear this colonial discussion from
1: the colonial landlords. I wonder if the Apple, the trillion-dollar company, is a colonial overlord because she apparently loves Apple. She's wearing their watch.
0: All right.
1: So I'm sure she's using the iPhone.
0: Yeah.
1: Awesome. So those are colonial landlords too, right?
0: Of course.
1: Ugh.
0: Let's get through this.
1: These people, man.
3: Now you have white boys on the north side of Chicago being like, "Hey, man, free Palestine." I'm like, okay. Now, did not see it coming. Glad it's here.
0: Unreal.
3: But what
4: that's
3: don't
4: what
3: have is power, and I think for me, the question of base building is about, I think the question that I'm asking myself and I'm asking you to ask yourself is, where can I actually build power? Mm. Turns out I work at one of the biggest employers in the city of Chicago. I work at a place that is a landlord, a healthcare provider, a police force, they are, right? And a place where I have access to thousands of people that I could potentially organize.
0: And
3: you know what? It's not
0: you're
3: fun.
0: You're denigrating
3: organizing
0: them the whole
3: academics.
0: Time. What a psycho.
4: Yeah.
3: Next time you're in your organizing meeting being frustrated, please think of me. Trying to organize
4: it.
3: Like academics.
4: Take a look at her. See her? Okay. We're going to guess. Give me a month and a year when you think this was. Jeff, are you going with 2020?
1: That had to be at least 2021, 2022.
4: 21. Give me a January 21, you're saying?
0: I'm going to say 2023.
4: Okay. What about you, Chris?
5: $1, Bob.
4: July 5th, 2025.
0: Oh, my
4: she
0: God.
4: She was last year. A mask.
0: Oh, my
4: And this is the...
0: gosh.
4: This event is the Socialism 2025 Conference in Chicago. F the University of Chicago. I'm sorry. I think she had more. I apologize.
0: Wow.
1: That's incredible.
0: She's at the University of Chicago right
3: brutal.
0: Now saying,
3: I never saw this coming. However, but I'm just like, actually, this is where I need to build power, right?
1: Yeah,
3: like,
1: this is my big, this best is after October 7th.
3: Possible structural leverage.
0: I just can't.
3: And so
0: I
3: do. I do one-on-ones with my liberal.

0: colleagues who were like, well, I don't know, but, you know, I just think we should live the life of the mind here in Hyde Park. Where we are. It was like,
1: honestly, yeah, what does it take to get locked in the mental ward anymore?
2: So overall, Mike Rogers is up 51-47.
1: Over
2: El Sayed.
3: All right. But 4 points. That's not bad.
2: No, but you break it down, you know, he's way ahead with white people. He's way ahead with, El Sayed is way ahead with the non-whites, though.
4: Boy.
2: I know.
5: This is Pat Gray Unleashed.
6: If it comes down to it, I'm not going to avoid telling the truth.
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8: You want to be a brave truth teller? Let's have it out.
9: I was just looking for more information on Quibit's technology.
3: These are just cold, hard, proven facts.
10: Day one of exposing black history because it, like, literally didn't even happen.
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12: Tim Walz dropped out of his reelection bid because of this Somali scandal that we broke right here.
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17: 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In 2017, he had just become president.
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2: The exact opposite. Does one thing, over here he's saying the exact opposite. And it's just...
13: That's how Bill Clinton campaigned successfully during the primaries in 1992, I'll recall, although he wasn't preaching the death to America.
2: No.
0: Yeah,
2: no.
0: Right.
13: And Bill Clinton, you want to talk about an Overton window of the Democrat Party. It's right there. Man.
14: And that's when you cried, right?
0: Yes, that's when when he won. I wept. Yeah.
13: Oh, yeah.
0: Yes, I did.
14: In public,
13: at
14: right?
13: A station event. Yeah.
14: Hey, in public. Yeah.
13: In hindsight, I'm pretty proud of that. Nearly as bad as it got.
0: Yeah. That's for sure.
14: That's why I keep bringing it up, because I know you're proud of that.
0: Those
14: moment.
0: Were good times. Those were happy days.
2: I will say.
0: Compared to what we've been through.
2: My life was pretty good during the Clinton years.
0: Oh,
14: well, yeah, you're progressive.
0: Right.
14: Of course it went good.
0: Of course.
2: Okay.
0: Figures.
13: All right, so what do you want to do here since it's a fun Friday?
0: I don't know. It's a, yeah.
13: I mean, what's you want to see I want to see the Rubio talking about the keto diet. I mean, what do you think
2: that's
13: of that?
2: That's fun.
13: You want to do
2: that?
13: That looks fun, right, Pat? Come on, let's
2: I'd rather. You haven't seen that. You can, you know, you decide. Pat, you can do the keto diet, or you can watch the students who get to spend a day at the mosque.
0: Well, let's start with Rubio and have some fun.
13: 10.
0: And it goes a little something. Like this.
18: At one time, maybe 4 or 5 years ago, I tried this thing called keto. I mean, you've heard of it.
20: Yeah, keto. Okay?
18: And you just eat all this protein. And so you go through this massive withdrawal from sugar and carbohydrates for the first 72 hours. It was a near psychotic event. Like, if I did this in this job, I would be, Mr. President, we must bomb, Paraguay. And it's like, why? I don't know. I'm just really mad I haven't had any sugar. So point is you can't. It really is not as, I'm not against this diet. I'm not asking that we ban it. I encourage people to try it. I'm just saying it's not for everyone.
13: Yeah.
0: And the diet he's talking about is RFK Jr.'s, right? Where he gets the steak and sauerkraut.
3: Isn't that what he's talking about?
5: No, he's just talking about the this keto
2: something
5: diet.
2: Else.
5: This is something else.
2: That was in that same interview with the diets. Okay. And knows how the wife zipped it there. So
3: yeah.
2: She learned.
5: Yeah, but the keto diet is completely different.
13: Hangry Marco is a mean Marco.
5: Yeah. Hangry Marco wants to bomb Paraguay. What yeah. Paraguay
13: if you're Paraguay and you're watching that clip, you got to be like, hey, could what you pick that? Hey,
3: wait a minute. Why us?
2: Give him a candy bar.
13: Somebody, they should send a box of Snickers to the Secretary of State's office. That's hilarious.
3: That's funny.
13: What's a pigeon app? I don't know.
5: If you guys really want to
13: scoping for fun stuff.
2: The pigeon app was in the Fat Five. I just didn't have time for it.
5: But if you really want to have fun, if we're talking about diets, Seven I got three, clip 27. She is body shaming Christy, the chick that lost 100 pounds.
2: Oh, wow. And she's body shaming her?
5: Jeff Fisher, this is amazing.
2: Mm. Oh, my gosh.
6: You know, a lot of people have, admired you because they feel seen that you've represented this whole community.
5: Fat people.
6: And I don't know if there are some people who are watching and have mixed feelings about it.
7: Sure.
6: And I don't know that you have to provide an answer to them. But they're like, oh,
5: freeze
6: Chrissy,
5: it right
6: I
5: there,
6: thought,
5: Joe,
6: you
5: freeze
6: know,
5: it right there.
6: Somehow they're
5: right
6: disappointed
5: there.
6: With this.
5: She's lost what already 100 pounds, just to let you know.
3: You got to be kidding me.
5: She's already lost 100 pounds.
2: She looks great. You can't even...
5: She's lost 100 pounds.
13: So she was 2,100 pounds before the studio shop in?
5: So,
2: there's no fat shaming on this show.
13: No fat shaming.
3: Right, thank you. Thank you.
13: I wanted to know where
3: you're
13: she
3: right.
13: Started.
3: She looks terrific.
2: Thank
3: she
2: you.
3: She looks wonderful. She's
13: thank
3: lost 100
13: you.
3: Pounds.
5: She lost 100 pounds, Pat.
3: How could any fat people be mad at her? For losing 100
2: thank
3: pounds.
2: You.
5: That's a brilliant question from Savannah. She's like, well, what about the fat people? Are they pissed?
3: It's a brilliant question.
5: It's a brilliant question.
2: That's why she is where she's at.
3: Like, I'm going to skinny shame you right now because, man, are you slender?
5: Are you slender? Yes.
3: Right now.
13: Damn right. Near tiny.
5: Let's see the answer.
13: How far back
5: Joe?
13: Do they have to roll the camera for that?
2: Wow.
5: Let's see the answer.
3: Oh, man. Joe. All right. That's the answer.
6: You will say.
7: Oh, I think that it's so important to put yourself first.
6: Yeah.
7: And, you know, as we age, sometimes we have health issues that we're concerned about or want to get ahead of. And that was certainly my case. And
3: no.
7: I have to do what's right for me. Like, I've lived my life a lot for more over other people than myself.
2: More.
7: And
2: yes.
7: I think if it works for them, whatever it is, whether it's weight training or not watching a movie that might scare them before they go to bed, like something simple, like all of those things, it's everything for me. How I consume everything is what's important, but also like you have to live your own life and I have to do that for myself.
5: Haters gonna hate.
2: Yeah. Haters gonna hate.
5: Haters gonna hate.
3: Yep.
2: Haters gonna hate.
3: Right.
5: So.
3: Shake it off.
5: Shake it off.
3: Shake it off.
5: And she is. She lost 100
2: and
5: pounds.
2: She is, right.
3: She's shaking it off.
5: She shook it off.
13: A lot of earthquakes around the world recently. In unrelated news.
5: Okay.
13: Unrelated news.
5: And Pat, you sent this one in. Rosie O'Donnell, she did a cool thing.
13: Wait, I thought we were trying to have fun.
5: Yeah, this is fun.
13: Oh, no.
5: She tattooed her...
3: Yeah, because her daughter is non-binary.
5: Okay. Yeah, they, them.
3: Okay, and she doesn't want to label her the wrong thing. She doesn't want to use the wrong pronoun.
5: But I want you to realize that as Rosie's trying to explain this tattoo, she messes up
3: multiple times. Yeah, multiple times.
2: This was a while ago, right?
5: And it's fun.
2: Yeah, this is fun.
5: No, this is... This is like yesterday
3: or something.
2: Yeah. Oh, yeah. Okay.
8: Can you tell us where the title Common Knowledge comes from? Because I love this.
9: This is a true story. So she, they, and it's a they, them.
8: Yep.
9: That's the pronouns that they choose.
8: Also,
9: but it's
8: Rosie,
9: very hard, honey.
8: I know. And I love that you're constantly... Honey. Correcting in real time, like we all do. It's really beautiful.
3: We don't pause it for a sec. We don't all do that.
2: Amy.
3: Okay? We're not correcting in real time.
5: Oh, we're not?
3: We're calling her she, okay? Because there's no such thing as a non-binary person.
5: Even if
3: that's not a thing.
2: How dare you?
3: Okay, I know. I dare because it's actual science and biology and reality.
2: Wow.
3: Okay, so there's no non-binary people. None. So she can say whatever she wants. We don't have to play that game.
2: No, we don't
3: have to.
2: But mom's trying.
14: She's trying. Rosie's
3: That's
14: trying.
3: That's really great.
13: See, these are the battles that we have to fight to save our kids. And meanwhile, back here, there's foot washing going on in sinks at the Dallas airport. I mean, we can't. There are so many battles happening at the same time. And you have to prioritize.
3: But this is a big one right here.
13: Yes, it is, man.
3: She's fighting it. In real time.
14: In real time.
3: So this
14: real
3: is great.
14: Time.
3: Okay. Yes. All right. There's more.
9: Matters to them.
8: Yeah.
9: And so when they first told me that it was they, them, I tried my best, but I kept saying she.
8: Yeah.
9: And so
3: pause
9: it.
3: Is your daughter a group of people now? We're calling
14: She's that
3: her
14: fat.
3: They, them?
13: Yeah,
3: okay.
13: Yeah, we saw her on the couch earlier.
3: All right. So her daughter is a group of people. Just disgusted.
2: I'm tired of
3: Jeff Fisher. You know how hard you have to work to disgust Jeff Fisher?
2: Yeah. Yeah.
3: No, I don't. Don't tell me what I know.
14: Yeah, thank you.
3: Don't tell me what I know. What I know is her daughter is not a they, them.
14: No.
3: Those are the wrong pronouns. Okay. Her daughter is a she, her.
2: How many times have we talked about stories that we read that use those? And you have to reread them.
3: Yeah, and you're like,
2: multiple
3: wait,
2: times.
3: Who are we talking
2: to try
3: about?
2: To figure
3: what group
2: out
3: of
2: that,
3: people?
2: What,
3: yes.
2: To figure out what. Mm-hmm. Okay, so they is the single person.
3: I had that problem with this story. She started saying they, them, and I'm like, wait, who are we talking about?
2: You have to go back
3: that's
2: and read.
3: Right. Yeah. It's the daughter.
2: And you have to change your mindset,
3: so
2: which is what they want, but you have to change your mindset in the story.
13: And what I love, and I've seen this a couple of times, is I've been reading a story where they try so hard to be they, them, politically correct, but yet they screw up later down in the story and say she.
3: Yeah.
13: And you're like, ha-ha, I caught you.
3: Well, and Rosie does it.
14: Rosie's
3: about to hear it again.
13: Oh, awesome. Yes.
9: And then they would hold it up above their head every time I said she, like John Cusack in Say Anything with the boombox just staring at me, you know. And so I took her to my cousin's tattoo shop with the they in her handwriting, and I had it tattooed on my wrist so that I would never forget that it would remind me. And I thought she'd be very touched, and she didn't give two.
3: Pause
9: she
3: it.
9: Could not care less. Uh-oh.
3: She just called her she
2: multiple
3: twice.
2: Times.
14: Four
2: times.
14: Five times in that last sentence.
13: Chris kept a count going.
3: Come
13: you heard the buzzer?
3: On.
13: He
3: That's how stupid it is. Yeah. Her mother can't even do it.
2: Right.
3: By the way, she's not her mother, actually.
13: And
3: well, she's her adopted mother.
13: And by the way, Pat didn't say it's not she could care less. She
3: couldn't care less. She did actually say couldn't care less.
13: No,
3: didn't she? I think.
13: She said
2: I don't know.
3: I think. Well, listen. Run it back 10 seconds. Let's make sure. I care. I care a great deal on that.
13: Oh no!
3: All right. I'll go along with the they them, but not she could care less. And.
9: Could not care less.
3: Oh, yeah, she said it right.
13: My bad.
3: Yeah. Okay.
13: I'm so hypercritical of Rosie. How dare I?
3: But she messed it up. And she messed it up while telling the story multiple
14: times. 5 times on that last sentence.
3: So great.
2: It's just an example of how dumb it is.
3: Yes.
2: It's just an example of how dumb it is. And really.
3: That's right. That's exactly right.
2: I joke around, but it's just agonizing. I'm not playing it.
3: No, I know.
2: I'm not doing it.
3: Well, we don't have to. We don't have to play that game. We don't have to live in their fantasy world.
13: Right. Isn't that the same group that says, live your truth? Well, my truth is to not use your stupid pronouns.
3: Mm-hmm.
13: So back the hell off.
3: Mm-hmm.
13: Ugh.
3: It's silly.
13: And it's mental silly. Illness. Congratulations to Rosie O'Donnell. She's worth $100 million with that kind of mental illness that she is spreading to.
3: Man.
2: Spent an awful lot of time here in the States, too.
3: Isn't she, though?
2: Spent an awful
3: lot
2: of time.
3: For somebody who moved to Ireland because it was such a horrible place.
14: Well, Trump got elected, Pat. You can't live in a country where Trump is president.
3: Although we have somehow pulled it off. But.
14: Yeah, because you guys are white, cis, male.
2: All I know is that every time I turn around, Miss Rosie O'Donnell, who had to get out of the country, is back in the country.
3: Yeah.
2: And I know that she's working.
3: Mm-hmm. Huh.
2: So I guess there's no work in Ireland.
14: No, there's no work in Ireland.
2: And so, weird.
3: That is weird, isn't it?
2: Yeah.
3: Such a great country. There's no work there?
2: It's apparently not for her. Because she keeps showing up here.
3: Weird. All right. Are you looking for screen time for your whole family can actually agree on? As a new school year begins, World Watch is a great way to help your teens stay informed without being overwhelmed. It was created specifically for teens. 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
13: we gotta know. It's on the sheet.
2: It's on the sheet because I had it in the Fat Five.
14: Yeah, go ahead, everybody. Download the pigeon app and follow me at Real Chris Cruz.
13: Okay.
2: I just skipped over it because of time. The new Messenger app lets you send messages by virtual pigeon. And it's an amazing thing because there's not only one, there's two. There's no guarantee with this app. You get to do your pigeon journey as Carrier Pidge. That's the app. Lets you watch the bird make its way across the map in real time. And so there's no guarantee that your written message will ever reach its target.
13: What?
2: Each pigeon has a 0.2 chance of getting lost during its journey or dying before it reaches the destination. While its flying speed can vary by 25%, if the bird doesn't make it, neither does the message. It took around 3 weeks for developer Noah, not our Noah, Noah Lambino, to put it together. And he's been fairly open about the app's intentionally pointless premise. In his Reddit post, he said about creating the app, I genuinely, it's no practical use. As I just built it because I couldn't get the idea out of my head. The whole app leans into the Carrier Pigeon theme. Friends add through,
3: it's kinda funny.
2: Through Carrier good, Pidge, yeah. Your flock requests arrive in incoming pigeons, and all of your conventional conversations are stored in the aviary. Now, a very similar app named Roost, which also send messages in real time, virtual birds. Mm-hmm. Both launched in April, and despite some of the concerns, they had copied each other. They talked to each other, and it was just the same concept. It was a coincidence. They actually just came with the same kind of idea. So you have Roost, or you have Carrier Pidge, and it's just kind of, you know, it's a funny thing.
14: Yeah, right now I have
3: it's kind of fun.
14: I have four birds, but they're just still in egg form, so I can't send any messages yet. So I'll have to come back tomorrow.
3: How long does it take?
14: 16 hours for the egg to fully.
2: Oh, that's not bad. I mean, it's cute, but you know, it's certainly not practical.
14: Two owls, a bald eagle, and an eagle.
2: I mean, we have this going on, and yet earlier today I talked about sending an email through one email address that comes up when I send a link from my social media accounts. That takes longer, and it takes like 2 minutes longer than if I send it through another email address. I'm not waiting for the pigeon for days.
3: No.
2: I'm not waiting for that.
3: No.
2: We've evolved. Yes.
3: That's why we don't use pigeons anymore.
14: Are you telling me I just wasted my time trying to hatch my four eggs?
3: Yes.
13: Yeah.
3: You're wasting your time.
13: The developer himself said it was pointless.
2: Carrier pigeons are cute, and you know they're smart birds, and you know, they're fun to play with and use.
3: Mike Tyson likes them.
14: Mike Tyson likes them.
13: Don't badmouth pigeons.
2: I'm not. I like them. When I was a little kid, there was an old man that Mr. Wallace that had carrier pigeons in his garage that from World War
14: I. And carrier pigeon is a big part of the John Wick world, so that's how they message each other.
13: Hold up.
3: Hold on. By carrier pigeon?
14: Mm-hmm.
13: Hold on. Jeffy just said that he had a neighbor.
2: Oh, that's yeah. That's why I stopped uh-huh. close.
13: He had a neighbor. Did y'all hear this?
14: Yeah. Well, talk about this
13: pigeons
14: story.
2: From World War
13: and
2: One.
13: And the pigeons yeah. were from World War One. What correct. Year was this that you correct. Were hanging out with Mr.
2: I forget now. Oh. I forget now.
13: How old were you?
2: I did. I thought I trailed off.
3: So that would have been the 20s? 1917?
2: Right. I thought I trailed off. Yeah. There's no need to bring that up.
13: So 1920 when I was 10 years old. Yeah, no, I lived in a neighborhood with a guy who had carrier pigeons. And it's fascinating to just watch them all
2: it's awesome.
13: Come right back. Yeah.
3: Yeah.
2: But not awesome virtually. I want my message to reach the person now.
3: Yeah. Yeah. What about the White House cyborg speaking? Is this the one were talking about the other day?
14: This is our cyborg, our friend cyborg girl.
3: Yeah, yeah.
14: And people are mocking her because when she spoke, she sounded like an idiot.
3: So you guys decide
14: if the cyborg is an idiot.
3: Mm.
11: Okay. Thank you so much for having me. I'm a mom, first and foremost. I have a 3.5-year-old and I have another one on the way. And Mr. President, we are so thankful for all the work you've done in this country with the vaccines, the food systems. Thank you as well, Secretary Kennedy. I believe health is the number one issue in this country. If you don't have health and we don't have a healthy country, we don't have anything at all. And no parent should feel the pressure of immediately their child is born and a bunch of vaccines are pressured and pushed upon them. This is about freedom at the end of the day. This is what this country was built on. Freedom for parents to make the decisions that best suit their kid. And I'm not anti-vaccine. Okay. Pro-vaccine, but we want to be able to have the freedom to space it out and to choose which one works for our child. We don't believe that there's a one-size-fits-all solution for every child. So we're so thankful for everything that you're doing, Mr. President. It's just extraordinary.
14: Yeah. All right. Is she an idiot?
2: No, but she spoke too long.
3: But the vaccine people are going to be all over that, you know, because... To them, that's irresponsible. To them, they want all 90 shots or whatever you're supposed to give 92. Your kids. 92. And you can still do that. If that's what you want for your child, do it.
2: Go ahead.
3: Nobody's stopping you. The White House is just making recommendations.
13: Honestly.
3: That's all that is.
13: The Freedom of Choice Party, until you make a choice they don't approve of.
3: Exactly. Right. Yep.
13: Mm.
3: Right.
13: Mm.
3: My body, my choice. What happened to that? Yeah.
14: Not anymore.
3: Does not apply to vaccines for them.
2: No, it does not.
3: Well, at all.
14: You're endangering me, Pat.
3: Right.
14: Your choice is endangering me.
3: Killing grandma. Yeah. All right. Let me see the Ennis Freedom hype promo. Is that where he's working out with the weights?
13: Not quite. I don't know. I sent these both in. I think, that's the next one. So let's do 15.
3: All right.
13: Oh, yeah. Okay. Here we go. Yeah. Look at this. Let freedom play. Let's go.
12: Interview.
15: You'll think he's serious, right?
16: I'm gonna ask you a question. I think everybody in America, in fact, I think everybody in the world, would like to answer. Are you a woman?
19: Next spring, I'm going to take my talents and join the WNBA.
13: All right, now play clip 16. This is where he's in the gym. Yeah. You got to cover up because you don't want.
14: We had a sensor.
13: You don't want private parts showing of a woman working out. Without a shirt on.
2: Right.
14: I had a sense.
13: Yeah, and so the commissioner up there, right? And they did meet. The WNBA met.
2: They covered
13: a wide range of topics.
3: Engelbert Humperdinck, the commissioner of the WNBA.
13: According to the WNBA.
2: Don't start being besmooching Engelbert Humperdinck.
3: No, her name's Engelbert Humperdinck.
2: That's fine, but all Engelbert right. is...
3: I'm not besmirching
2: Engelbert
3: anybody.
2: Engelbert is still performing, and I've...
13: Wait, so
14: you offended by that?
2: I am.
13: Engelbert Humperdinck was retired. It'd be okay to besmirch.
2: No, it's not okay at all to besmirch Engelbert Humperdinck.
13: I gotcha. So today's meeting, WNBA said the statement covered a wide range of topics, including ongoing discussions on transgender athletes.
3: Mm-hmm.
13: We will continue to engage all league stakeholders in the coming weeks. In other words, they got together, Pat, and they still can't decide how to define what a woman is.
2: No, they can. They just don't want to.
3: Mm-hmm. Right. Right.
2: Mm-hmm. They just don't want
3: they're going to have a real problem.
2: They got a real problem.
3: You know right now, they're conspiring already against...
2: They have to be.
3: Ennis Cantor
13: Freedom.
3: They're
13: trying to figure out how to do it.
3: And Royce White.
13: Yeah, Royce White.
3: They're talking about how nobody can draft them.
13: Clip 17.
3: Because it
2: they
3: will ruin the league.
2: Yeah. Right. It will.
13: So that's Ennis, and here's Royce White interview.
2: I mean, they're bringing him down
20: with just this. Could this colonize you actually playing in the WNBA?
21: It better.
3: They better.
12: Why wouldn't they let me play?
2: Yeah.
12: It's completely bigoted. To deny my trans existence.
13: That's right. Mm-hmm. Joe, wow. Let's put full screen three.
2: I mean, that's
13: genius. I've got a question for those that support all this trans fun here. Full screen three, please. There are four women there, as the tweet said, or there are zero women there. Mm. Can you get the counter off of there, please? There you see the two Biden administration. You got the...
3: Yep, that's great.
14: We could tell who it was with a counter.
13: Yeah, it's just true.
3: The other thing is, and this is really a possibility, Julie Tetart from France, who is a man being in a women's league. This is an actual trans person.
13: Right.
3: And he averages 20 points and 20 rebounds a game.
13: Uh-huh, yeah.
3: And he said, hey... I'll come to the WNBA.
2: They're all actual trans people, my friend.
13: Right. Those should be in the top three picks in the WNBA draft.
3: Yeah. They should. And then you're not going to have a league.
2: Then that's it.
3: Then it's over.
2: Then it's over.
3: Yeah. So what they're going to have to do is declare that only biological women can play. And they don't want to do it. They don't want to.
15: This is Pat Gray.

0: man, I have so much to talk to you about. I really want to get into. I went to France. Oh, I went to France. We went to Normandy. We saw Normandy. And I really wanted to give my kids an education and to see parts of the world I think are going to be lost soon. And we're in France, and I've never been there before. I've never had a desire to go. But it is a beautiful city. And I saw these. I saw the way it was made and the way it was built. And the boulevards are so enormous, every main street. And then I started noticing all the buildings on the side. I'm into architecture. And so I noticed that all the buildings look like they were built around the same time. And they're all exactly the same. And I'm like, wow, how did this happen? So I started doing some research. Oh my gosh, there is a lesson for Donald Trump from the 1860s to 1890s in France. That is like so spot on. I can't wait to share that with you. If I have time, I'm going to get to that today. We have so much on our plate today. I also want to get into Huey Long and J.D. Vance and what he said about Huey Long. Most people don't know who Huey Long is. I'm going to be, you know, give the vice president the benefit of the doubt. This is not what he was saying. He wasn't holding Huey Long up as like, hey, he's got the answers. But he is playing an interesting game, trying to reach the 25-year-olds. But it's important that you understand what's going on. Do that next. First, International Fellowship. Think of the places we're supposed to feel safe. Your school, your place of worship, the community center where your kids go. Now imagine having to think about security every time you walk through those doors. Simply because you're Jewish. That's the reality. More and more Jewish families are facing this all around the world. Anti-Semitism continues to rise. 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
1: 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Coming up later this week, Glenn's exclusive interview with President Trump on Iran, the economy, and so much more. 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
5: Hey there, happy Monday. I'm Hillary. This is your 4-Minute Buzz, and here are some more of today's top stories. President Trump announced on Friday that the U.S. will temporarily waive higher tariffs on ground beef imports in an effort to lower prices for consumers. Trump announced the decision in a post on Truth Social on Friday and said that, quote, as we work to rebuild this herd and help our ranchers, for the next 90 days, the United States will allow up to 300,000 metric tons of product for ground beef to be imported with no out-of-quota tariffs. Trump continued saying, quote, we have a commitment that this beef will be sold at 25% below current market prices. This deal will reduce prices for Americans while giving space for our great American beef herd to grow again. The National Cattlemen's Beef Association CEO Colin Woodall criticized the decision, saying that he was disappointed by the plan and that the move could negatively affect American cattle producers. Woodall said that, quote, "The best thing is to stay out of our business. That's what we want first and foremost. Let us work the way we do as producers to take care of our cattle, to take care of our natural resources and be able to grow." Now, Woodall added that, quote, "We're producing the highest quality beef we ever have, and they, the consumer, have shown their willingness to pay for it. The American consumer does not have to buy beef. They want to buy beef. And unfortunately, the president is just not factoring that into his consideration." The American Farm Bureau Federation also warned that short-term measures could have long-term negative effects. The announcement comes as U.S. ranchers are facing the smallest domestic cattle herd in 75 years. Tyson Foods announced earlier this month that, as a result, it is forced to close beef facilities in Illinois and Utah. Now, as of July, ground beef prices were up 57% from 5 years ago, reaching $6.89 per pound, according to the Federal Reserve Bank of St. Louis. Also, total U.S. government debt, it surpassed $40 trillion for the first time last week. The latest milestone comes just 5 months after the national debt surpassed $39 trillion earlier this year. The debt-to-GDP ratio now stands at more than 122%, more than any other period in our nation's history, other than 2020 at the height of the pandemic. Total U.S. debt has now doubled since September 2017 when it crossed the $20 trillion mark. On the current path, the U.S. is expected to cross $50 trillion in debt by the early 2030s and at least $60 trillion by the mid-2030s. And here's a crazy story. A planned pasta factory expansion in Italy has taken an unexpected turn when archaeologists uncovered a 2,600-year-old city of the dead, including ancient tombs and rare treasures. The excavation for the expansion was conducted between 2025 and 2026 ahead of the Pasta Garofalo factory's expansion in Grogna, Italy, a town near Naples. And when they started digging, they discovered rows of stone burial chambers at the site, along with human remains, pottery, and other artifacts dating back to the first half of the 6th century BC. Now, among the discovery were several burial chambers that contained rarely preserved materials, including textiles, wooden objects, and woven baskets, which officials said deepens understanding of funerary practices, social organization, and everyday life during the archaic period. The graves also reportedly included Egyptian scarabs, animal-shaped amber ornaments, and silver and bronze artifacts of Etruscan origin. Pasta Garofalo said the discovery holds special significance and that, quote, "This relationship has been further enriched by an extraordinary new chapter." The company's chief executive officer said that, quote, "Our history is inseparably linked to Grignano, a place that has safeguarded a unique heritage of culture, tradition, and manufacturing expertise for centuries. We believe that doing business also means caring for the places where we operate, contributing to their knowledge and enhancement." Pretty cool. Researchers said they'll continue studying the remains to learn more. And that's your 4 Minute Buzz.
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0: know it and our enemies know it. We just built a bridge. And then the last piece, and this one can't be announced. This is something he has to do. We should agree that America, in some ways, at least for a period of time, is the policeman. But the world has to pay accordingly. If America falls, everything. Europe is not going to be able to protect itself. And you may say, oh, well, it doesn't matter. That's Europe. Believe me, that will matter. Okay? We don't need a press conference with this. This all has to be done behind the scenes. The president needs to go to these countries and in no uncertain terms tell them with the doors closed and press in there, look, you're in trouble. You won't let us use your airspace. You want that? Fine. But we're done with you. Which brings me to Canada and the trade agreement with Canada. I don't think I'm going to get to it today. I don't think I'm going to have time. But I have to tell you, Canada, their prime minister is against the United States of America. No uncertain terms. It's clear. I'll probably get to that tomorrow. All right, let me tell you about leaf filter. Trees are great, you know. 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
4: Hey there, happy Monday. I'm Hillary. This is your 4 Minute Buzz, and here are more of today's top stories. Kyle Kirkwood made history Sunday night after winning the Freedom 250 Grand Prix in Washington, D.C., the first ever motor race around the National Mall and other landmarks around the nation's capital. President Trump and First Lady Melania Trump kicked off the Freedom 250 Grand Prix IndyCar race with a slow lap around the course. The president then waved the green flag to kick off the race. The celebrations also included a performance of the Star Spangled Banner by tenor Christopher Amacio and a military aircraft flyover featuring a B-2 stealth bomber and the new Air Force One, escorted by four fighter jets. IndyCar series owner and longtime friend of Trump praised the event and said that he had been trying to bring the race to Washington for 20 years. But when he met with Trump, it, quote, got done in about 15 minutes, and it's turned out to be much bigger than we ever even thought possible. Kirkwood's win was his second victory of the season, and it gave the Freedom 250 race to an American winner. Kirkwood said following his win, quote, "It felt good to dominate out there. I'm not going to lie. That was a really good moment. What an incredible place to do it. If you can't win the Indianapolis 500, this is definitely the place to win. I don't know if we're ever going to get a chance to do it again. I hope we do. This was awesome. What a dream come true." Also, the Trump administration has launched what Treasury Secretary Scott Bessent is calling Economic D-Day against Iran, as well as other foreign countries that provide economic support to the nation. Bessent said on Sunday regarding the launch today that, quote, at dawn begins an Economic D-Day, the single greatest financial offensive ever marshaled against an adversary. In a separate statement, President Trump said that the campaign will be, quote, the most crushing economic operation ever taken against any country. Trump also warned that countries allowing their banks, businesses, airports, or government entities to provide Iran with an economic lifeline could face similar consequences. Trump said that oil smuggling, swap lines, cash transfers, exchange houses, ship registries, and front companies are among the activities that Washington is targeting. And in some entertainment news, the death of actress Hayden Panettiere, it keeps getting weirder. Panettiere, best known for her roles in Heroes and Nashville, was found unresponsive last week at her apartment in Greenville, South Carolina, and reportedly died of cardiac arrest and a drug overdose. Now, Panettiere's mom, Leslie Vogel, is now alleging that Brian Hickerson, who was in an on-and-off relationship with Panettiere, had pawned some of her daughter's belongings before her death, including a vintage guitar. She also said that both she and her daughter were shocked to find out that Hickerson had been keeping some of her possessions in his storage unit. Both Brian Hickerson and his brother Zach Hickerson were reportedly on scene when the actress died, and Zach said that Brian performed CPR and used Narcan, a medication used to rapidly reverse the effects of opioid overdose when he discovered her unconscious. Panettiere published a memorial in May titled This Is Me, A Reckoning, detailing her past, including her struggles with mental health and her turbulent relationship with Brian Hickerson. Panettiere's death came just days before her 37th birthday. Now, no charges have been filed, and an official cause of death has not yet been released. And finally, here's a cool story. Two Massachusetts fishermen spent 3 hours reeling in what they initially thought was a shark, but it turned out to be a 1,260-pound Atlantic blue marlin. The catch was reportedly the largest Atlantic blue marlin ever to be caught off the East Coast and was just 142 pounds short of the world record, which was a 1,402-pound Atlantic blue marlin caught off Brazil 34 years ago. Walter Chapman, longtime fisherman, said the meat would be divided among about a dozen people. Pretty cool. I'm Hillary. This has been your 4 Minute Buzz. Now here's Glenn with a sponsor.
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4: It's the Steve Day Show, and here's what happened while we were away. Brought to you by 177 days. That is the length of time it's been since the launch of Operation Epic Fury and U.S. attacks on Iran. And while that operation has technically ended, the no man's land or sea known as the Strait of Hormuz is still being guarded, protected, enforced, whatever, by the U.S. military to this day. Well, oil prices haven't reached the apocalyptic levels some forecasted at the start and during the conflict with Iran. Gas prices are still elevated at home, and it's unclear yet again what the point of the ceasefire in early July was, nor what the plan is going forward. On Truth Social this morning, President Trump posted, quote, "Iran is completely collapsing, perhaps sensing in some ways the midterm economic dog ain't gonna hunt." Trump also announced over the weekend plans to import 300,000 tons of tariff-free beef into the United States over the next 90 days. Trump says it's a necessary stopgap while American ranchers attempt to rebuild their herds. Trump also over the weekend eviscerated Tucker Carlson, Marjorie Taylor Greene, and Thomas Massey, calling them all losers and saying he suspects Carlson plans to run for president. Meanwhile, in his hometown of Middletown, Ohio, Vice President J.D. Vance rallied at a renovated steel mill.
5: The great Southern populist, probably most of you in the room don't know who I'm talking about, but he's an interesting guy, kind of a crazy guy. His name was Huey Long, and he once said, "Every man a king" was the goal of his political program. But no man is a king if their castle is under siege by criminals. No man is a king if they can't take their family out to dinner without being mugged or having their car jacked. And of course, ending the Biden border invasion was a big part of why we have changed that over the last 18 months.
4: More drama in the WNBA as a Chicago Sky player took issue with the shirt a woman was wearing and had her thrown out.
6: 6-point basketball game. Chicago staying in it. Natasha Cloud. And right before the break, this was the scene inside Wintrust Arena. After Natasha Cloud got that bucket, she wanted her voice heard. We have talked about the conversations surrounding the W. That is Enes Kanter in the building today.
4: Yeah, that's former NBA player Enes Kanter, who plans to declare for the WNBA draft, wearing a T-shirt that explains what a woman actually is. For that offense, he was kicked out of the game. Former VP Mike Pence is coming out in support of transgenderism. Of course, he made these comments live from Ukraine.
7: Quickly, before I let you go, I do want to ask about comments by Julia Curley, former CIA officer who served as your daily briefer during the first Trump term. She's a trans woman. I spoke to her earlier this week, and she said, despite your different views, you treated her with, quote, great dignity. And a big moment for her in her life was you telling her mother that you must be very proud of your daughter. What was your reaction to hearing her say that?
8: You know, I haven't read the article. I appreciate the kind words. But, you know, you and I have known each other a long time, Dan. And my conservative values are fairly well known. But maybe some people didn't quite know that among our Christian values is my wife and I believe in treating others the way that we'd like to be treated, with decency and respect. And I was heartened to hear Julia reflect that that was the experience that took place in our office.
4: And finally, the pro flock camera crowd has a new ally. Here's a recent city council meeting in San Diego.
9: The emperor is a fan of flock, and we must continue utilizing flock technologies so that we can follow and surveil the rebel scum as they move from playground to playground, from playground to pool, from pool to gymnasium, because we all know that the flock cameras are not only following the license plate readers, they are following children. This technology will help us find the rebel scum and their hidden base on Hoth. This technology will help us find Luke Skywalker as he traverses the universe in his X-Wing. This technology is a necessary force.
4: Darth Vader comes out, says pro flock camera, what's not to love? And that's what happened while we were away.
10: Well, I guess now we know what Todd was doing with his weekend, right? What are we doing in Iran? Question number 7,415, since we've been asking how many times now we've been asking that question. And that Mike Pence clip, oh my word. It is the failure of American evangelicalism self-contained in one clip. That and more coming your way next on The Steve Day Show. And greetings. Happy Monday. Hope you had a great weekend. When we get done with the show, Todd, let me know how warm that Darth Vader suit was here in the dog days of August. Todd Erzin is here with me, apparently also wearing a shirt. He's also, when he's not moonlighting, is Darth Vader at school board meetings, trying to get kicked out of WNBA games. And then Aaron McIntyre, whom you've already heard from as well. So, trust you all had a good weekend, but now it's Monday. Time to get back to the real world, right? And I'm going to ask this question again. I have asked it a bunch of times here. since really the middle of April, I've been asking this question. What are we doing here in Iran? What are we doing? I cannot imagine anybody is happy. You know, this shadow primary they keep trying to have on X, because we've vanquished all of our shared enemies. They're all gone. They're all gone. The left has given up trying to end our way of life. And so we are now afforded the luxury of dissecting Huey Long references. What a glorious time. Commence, O Pax Romana. No, that's not where we are. That's not what's occurring. Oh, okay then. Well then, in the real world, you know, not where we hang out online and get paid probably, for most of us more than we should, except for me. I'm getting paid less than I should if anybody in Dallas is listening. In the real world, they're not getting paid more than they should. They're all paying more than they should. Got that alert light on my truck. You know, you're under 50 miles in gas left, right? Went and got gas here in Des Moines, Iowa. $50 I put in. Didn't even fill my truck tank for $50. I barely got 3/4 of a tank. And that's Costco gas. Cheapest in the city, man. So what are we doing here? I can't imagine either side of the shadow primary that Trump's endorsement will later render irrelevant. That's a long title, but I think it fits. Fair. I do think it fits.
11: I mean, it's catchy.
10: Yeah. I can't imagine either side of this is happy. If you are Team Rubio, you want to finish the job, right? Well, best I can do is toll booth manager of Hormuz. You know, we're going to do that. If you're Team Vance, you're like, we got to come home and make more Huey Long. No, I'm sorry. We've got to come home and address our issues here at home. Best I can do. How about, you know what? Here's what we'll do. You're right. We do need to worry about what's happening here at home. How about daily toll booth manager of Hormuz task force meetings? Thoughts on that idea? Daily task force meetings on the toll booth of Hormuz?
11: It's not as catchy.
10: No, not as catchy as the coronavirus task force? No? Aaron, your thoughts? I'm workshopping it right now live on the air. Toll booth of Hormuz task force daily briefings. What do you think?
12: One condition. Yes. One condition. We get a nice big old chart. Blockade-like conflicts.
10: Yes. I like that. I like it. Nobody on our side should be happy. No Americans are really happy about this. And I'm sincerely trying to figure out what we are doing. Because I'm trying to avoid thinking I've seen this one. I don't know how many more memes I'm going to quote here in the opening 5 minutes of this show. But I'm trying to avoid that. Because I have seen this one, and it does feel a lot like winter, spring, summer.
11: Just wait till Scott Atlas writes a book about it, Steve.
10: I've just fixated on a point, can't uncorner ourselves, and here we are. It just is. It's feeling like this. So you're trying to come up with, all right, what do we legit think we're doing, right? Because if there's one thing about Donald Trump I know, and we all know, is he, and maybe it's among his most adorable qualities, he is not a gracious loser. He doesn't like losing. And I'm a big believer that show me a gracious loser and I'll show you a loser. So, simpatico with that sentiment, right? So, if I had to guess, and I talked about this now, gosh, it's August 24th. I should have Aaron go back through the archives to see how long ago I brought up what I thought the next strategy was going to be when I talked about a siege, essentially. And Aaron, you kind of gave the synonym for a siege with a blockade, all right? But a siege of the Strait of Hormuz to try to squeeze the Iranian regime, you know, like a python, like an anaconda, little by little, right? What was it, like 3 months ago, maybe I first brought this point up, that maybe that's what we're kind of transitioning to from a strategy perspective? And we'll see if you can even successfully siege or blockade a group of people who, succumbing to something like that to the point of their own death, would actually affirm their belief system. You know, I don't really know how that works. How do you successfully siege people who are just Jim Jones Kool-Aid drinkers? You see what I'm saying? They'll just feed the whole country Kool-Aid and just have a mass casualty event self-inflicted. But if I had to guess, that's probably what we're trying. Here's the problem. We're trying to strangle the Iranian regime. We're strangling every voter in America right now. We're slow reacting to the baked-in inflation, it feels like inflammation, that we accrued from the previous regime, and now we've accrued a whole bunch more because of this war. And no, I don't think losing these midterms, would I trade losing these midterms for Iranian regime replacement? Nope. Not in a million years would I do it. And it's, of course, my love affair with the Iranian regime is well known. Well documented, correct?
11: Its own line of Hallmark cards.
10: Indeed. And every time a member of the Iranian high command dies, an angel gets his wings. But not a lot of them have been dying for months, right? They're just kind of hanging out. Like, we're kind of hanging out. Yeah. So, no, I would not. We can't afford single election losses. There can be no more, well, let's lose this time. Well, the country, no, there are no lessons to learn. The country's like my right knee right now, where I'll be getting cortisone shots once a year until they don't no longer work, and then I'll eventually have to get a knee replacement because there's no cartilage left. It's bone on bone, so it's just arthritic 24/7. Pretty good metaphor for the country. There's no lessons to learn. There's no future to plan on. Right now, we're telling our young men as they enter the workforce, if you're lucky, you'll own a home half when your life is half over. No guarantees, though, there'll be a woman living there with you. So there's no long-termers here. The long-term is 6 months, man. That is where we are. Every single election loss, what's at stake? There's plenty of things I'm not happy about, plenty of things I think we should have done more aggressively. I'm concerned we have wasted too much of the political capital we earned with the last election loss. But all those frustrations aside, I like going to prison for my beliefs less. So that's literally what's at stake. Every election now, in your state, in the country, very existential stakes are at stake. You see the new golden boy of the American left doing show tunes to Charlie's murder over the weekend? All the Democrat VIPs that can't wait to go on his podcast. Yeah, we're out of time. So it's game time every election cycle, man. We're in the NFL now. It stands for not for long when you lose one of these bad boys. And so, no, I'm not. Am I? Anybody here on the show? Would you trade Iranian regime change for losing the midterm elections?
12: No.
10: Is that even a temptation to you? Is that even something to consider?
11: No.
10: Like, it wouldn't even be a consideration to me.
11: Because I've seen what will happen here. I don't have to guess at it.
10: Correct.
11: It's not a projection.
10: And I'm pretty sure what will happen over there, and there's no guarantee that it'll actually be better. It'll probably be different. We have no idea that it'll be better. No idea. So no, this is not a trade we can make. We cannot strangle our own voters in order to strangle the Iranian regime. In the 2024 election, we got a tie with young men. That's the best we've performed as a party since the 1980s. Since George Herbert Walker Bush was essentially running on Reagan's third term.
11: Well, Steve, maybe it wouldn't be so bad. I mean, is Mike Pence's tranny adjacent leadership? I mean, there's an alternative out there.
10: Well, we're going to get to that here in a second. Because including that clip in this story, I think it preaches even more than I think maybe even Aaron realized.
11: Yep.
10: See, the perception is in the looming generation of the right. The perception is, which you would know if you got out of your own home, if you got offline, if you actually went out on the road and talked and met and seen other young men, if you were even raising one or a few of them. The perception is the failure of this last era of conservatism has failed them. And there's evidence to indicate it's true. Now, I would argue, as the generation ahead of them. That without the counter to the counterculture, the boomer right that countered the counterculture of the 60s and gave us Reagan and now Trump, without them, if you think things are bad now, they would be way worse. But historically, young people aren't really well motivated by, oh, it could be a lot worse than this. Typically, that's not really, it doesn't really fire young people up in really any generation, any era, any custom, any culture.
11: They're kind of in the moment.
10: Yeah, they kind of like to be idealistic and think the future is going to be better since it's all right in front of them, right? Yeah. And see, you know, I always talk about jumping on YouTube over the holidays and watching, you know, the Halloween, Thanksgiving, and Christmas commercials from the 70s, 80s, and 90s, and like how it's a totally different country than the one we have now. You like don't even recognize it, right? See, they do all that stuff too. They do all that stuff all the time. No generation is probably more aware of what life was like in the previous generation before they were born than this one. And they're still not, like, you don't know until you lived in it. And you have a tendency, even when you're young, to nostalgicize it. Like, I can remember too. Yeah. I used to be, my mom used to also be, go out, ride your bike. When the streetlights come home, be home for dinner. It was like that too, until we were living in a place called Kissimmee, Florida, and not too far away in Hollywood, Florida, a little kid named Adam Walsh got kidnapped from a mall, and his parents were mailed his body parts, you know, United Parcel Service. And suddenly it wasn't as easy as, hey, go out and play with the streetlights on and, you know, until the streetlights come on and come home. Right, we act like, you know, this was a completely idyllic period. Many of the social, and we'll get into this for Theology Thursday on male headship, but many of the social contagions we're dealing with actually were born in our generation. We were the latchkey kids, so there was no parent home to the next generation was likely no dad home, right? So, but we were kind of the entry point to that. We were the entry point to, you know, internet harems and pornography. First, we could get it on video cassette at the video store and privately in a brown bag, and then, or even just mailed to your house. Or then you could just get it on the computer, right? A lot of the stuff that we're dealing with now had its birth in the era that Todd and I grew up in, that we are, you know, nostalgicizing and nostalgia maxing now. So that's not a complete picture either. But I think you and I both know, Todd, as kids who grew up in that era and are now raising kids in this era, it was way easier to do this in the era that we grew up in, yeah, the era we have now. It's not even close.
11: Right.
10: So while many of the birth pangs of the crises we're living through now came from our era, there was still enough hold over Americana that it was still way simpler to raise a child. Nowadays, we're not even sure you're going to be able to have any kids. And we're in a demographic winter. And when I say the only thing worse than the patriarchy will be the matriarchy, roughly about 800 million people have died in wars since the dawn of recorded human history. And since it's men usually launching said wars, chalk those all up to the patriarchy, pretty much, right?
11: Sure.
10: Yeah, women have aborted, like, murdered like 1.2 billion of their own children around the world since the 1970s. Stop and think about that. So the patriarchy's got some blood on its hands, right?
11: A little bit.
10: Yeah, for thousands of years, right?
11: Yeah.
10: Didn't take women long to roll right past that. Not a generation. They surpassed that in a generation. Because the only thing worse than the patriarchy is the matriarchy. Which brings us to this Pence clip. See, that Pence clip is the embodiment of everything that failed the last generation. First of all, he's in Ukraine. Ukraine. Not defending his own country. Another country. Secondly, all Mike Pence is admitting there is he was in power when an opportunity to snuff out the tranny madness social contagion was right in front of him. And instead, he affirmed it. And maybe it's the bells in the background distracting him, but man, it looked to me like he was beyond moved. Thank you, Dana, we've been friends for a long time. We've known each other a long time. Why would you want that out? Thank you, Tokyo Rose. Really appreciate the coverage. Thank you, TASS. Thank you, Pravda.
11: Yeah. Just remember, 1 week ago when we were talking about Dana Bash, it was with an interview with RFK Jr. when he was just handing it to her.
10: Correct.
11: And here we have Pence just glad-handing it with her. Disgusting.
10: Correct.
11: Disgusting.
10: From the convent of the perpetually furrowed brow, there it was again. And do unto others, you know who also thinks do unto others means affirming people in their sin? James Tallarico thinks that. What did Mike Pence say there about this entire situation that James Tallarico would not have said? And I'll wait, go.
11: That's a yo.
10: What would he have said? What would he have said that's any different? Nothing. Nothing. So if you want to know why your young men are reading about Franco and laughing and clapping to Huey Long, here's your options. You can lecture them, to which they will respond with, hey, sorry, Pops. You know, what is this? What's this conservative revolution you're telling me about here? Because right now we have the second largest delta between, homes waiting to be sold and home buyers who can afford them in the entire history of the country, including the Great Depression. Hey, Pops. Hey, you know that college education you gladly paid for me for? I appreciate that. Yeah, I went over to get that job down there at that data center that you told me that we needed. Yeah, I applied for that job. They gave it to an Indian with an H-1B visa instead. Oh, and grandkids, tell Mom it's grab a Snickers. It's going to be a while.
11: Maybe
10: not to get hangry.
11: Maybe Pence was at the Ukraine Chamber of Commerce. Maybe there's jobs over there.
10: Correct.
11: Yeah,
10: correct. At least they're dealing with Russian invaders, who they at least share some culture with. We're dealing with invaders we share no culture with, Somalians. So there's that. That clip right there. That clip right there is so instantly profound. It says, a picture says 1,000 words, that says 1,000,000 words. Like, that is that picture, that video of Mike Pence in Ukraine is the entirety of my show since the day it launched on June 12th, 2006. 20 plus years now, I feel like I'm done here. Just move on. I'm finished. The race is over. That's the entirety of my career and what I've been railing against for 20 years. Virtually every primary I've gotten involved in or not gotten involved in, every action I've taken or not taken was all because another era of what that guy represents was going to kill off what was left of us. And 20 years ago, it was me looking at my own little kids and wondering how I was going to provide for them. And 20 years later, it's now looking at my grown kids and wondering how they're going to provide for themselves. That was Jesus, man. He feeds the 5,000. Starts to preach. Gives a difficult teaching. The people start to walk off, and Jesus stops what he's saying and says, listen, you know what? I just want to make sure there's some common decency between us. We can work this out. No, that's not how the story went.
11: No.
10: No, he let them all go. And then he turned to his disciples and he said, are you going to desert me now too? Because that's what built the West. That's what did it. Promoting something called decency. What was decent about our ancestors saying to the Brits, I know we have breakfast at 9, shooting at 11, and then we break for lunch, shooting at 1. We break for tea and shooting at 3. But there's way more of you than there are of me. And you have way better weapons than we do. So I'm pretty confident that your decency is going to end up with me dead. So here's what I'm going to do. I'm going to hide up in this tree. And then when you don't see me coming, I'm going to shoot you in the back. And I'm going to run. And then I'm going to be home tonight in bed with my wife. Well, you're thousands away, miles away from yours. And I'm going to bet that as the time goes on and year after year after year of having to endure that, you're eventually just going to say, you know what, on second thought,

0: He can barely walk. In full parade of the entire town, women and children included, he is bleeding out onto the streets with all of his wounds exposed in the heat of the sun, carrying the very beam that will be what he'll be asphyxiated to as he dies. And then in broad daylight, for every passerby, during the busiest time of the year, Passover, in fact, a few passerbys probably in Jerusalem right around that time of year, I would guess. Yeah. Women and children included. And he sits there, bleeds out, choking to death on a wooden cross. What's the modern understanding of decency in that scene, do you think? The last generation believed, and Mike is a symbol of it, that the key to this whole thing was to be nicer than God. And now here we are. Gentlemen, your thoughts.
1: I one of the things that this show has talked about a lot, but I just don't think until we fully reconcile our problems, we can continue to hold it out there as an option. Revival or bust?
0: Yep.
1: No, we're busted. There is no revival happening under the current circumstances because there are way too many Mike Pences who, living a life under the flag of some version of Christianity, when it is abundantly clear that they have a brighter, shinier flag that is some version of idolatry that they prefer. So it's bust right now.
2: That is so prophetic in ways indeed that I had not even thought of, even though the irony there is clear. But that does sum up so much of where we are. It sounded like this was one of the best days of Mike Pence's life.
0: Yes.
2: When he was being affirmed for affirming sin, because it's nice. And that is what most 95% of pastors in this country sound like. Meanwhile, we have the guy who played the douche on some reality TV show,
1: yep,
2: proving once again this morning, Spencer Pratt, that he has better pastoral instincts than the 95% of pastors I just cited. That's a problem. It's a really big problem. And as Spencer Pratt said at the end of the video, not sure where we go from here. Maybe just put the shovel down and start acting like men.
0: Preach. Bob Vanderplas is going to join us next. Then it'll be your turn to ask me anything in hour two. Stay tuned.
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7: 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Let's welcome in our good friend, Bob Vanderplaats. And so, Bob, over the weekend, we had the conclusion to the Iowa State Fair. There is a lot of interest. I know you travel around the country every bit as much, maybe even more than I do.
8: Mm-hmm.
7: So I know I'm getting questions about the Iowa governor's race everywhere. It is kind of seen as kind of a bellwether for this cycle, because the thinking is with how red Iowa has now become, with the metric advantages we have on the ground, with the inability that even the more urban areas kind of have just to ballot harvest and just steal elections here in our state, that this is kind of a test ground for truly how challenging this environment is, right? The president and the vice president are the two most popular politicians in the state of Iowa.
8: Mm-hmm.
7: We are ending the reign of a very successful governor who is still ending with a very positive approval rating overall, right?
8: Mm-hmm.
7: So the feeling is that if we can hold on here, then maybe that is kind of a bellwether for the rest of the environment. But if we can't, it's a bellwether in the other direction. So I got asked last week on Ask Me Anything about Iowa State Fair and the straw poll, how accurate it is. And I kind of told people it's a pretty good gauge in terms of the result. I dismissed the margins because it's non-scientific and it's all, you know, personal. But particularly for this cycle, given how much Democrats pain themselves to nominate Josh Turek and Rob Sand as kind of everyman, and likable guys, particularly Turek, you know, with his he does have a personally inspirational story for sure.
8: Yeah.
7: So great, they are making great efforts to not be seen as DSA people here in Iowa, to be seen as mainstreamers, not to be threatened by them at all, right? So I do think what that Iowa State Fair crowd thinks matters. It's the largest gathering of Iowans every year, right? So the results are in, and they were what?
8: Zach Lane won by 27%. That's a big number, guys. And you always think that the Republicans are going to win anyhow at the Iowa State Fair. It's more, you know, that kind of crowd. But 27% is a big number. And it tells me two things. One is people are enthused enough to cast their kernel or to cast their vote for the governor. But then two, to show the wide margin. If I'm Rob Sand, I'm very concerned. You've been running for governor for 9 years. You have unlimited resources. You've raided your family's bank accounts. I understand there's a lot more to raid there, but you still have raided a lot of millions out of your family's bank account. Zach Lane is the new guy that you tried to paint as an outsider who now comes to the Iowa State Fair. People are just getting to know him. He wears exceptionally well on people because he's authentic. He doesn't try to run from things and try to hide from things. He is who he is. Yesterday, I had a picture taken that they were at the Lutheran Church of Hope. They went to church, and his son was climbing a railing, you know, and just like other kids do. And, yeah, that's his kid. He's just authentic. He's wearing well. So I think it's a big deal that the Iowa State Fair straw poll shows that kind of a victory for Zach Lane. He may be down scientifically yet, say, by 5 points. I think that number is going to close and close rapidly. I think he has a good shot here.
7: So you and I both went to an event last week. RFK Jr. came into town for this, and I shared a little bit about this with the audience. I mean, obviously, RFK asked for phones and stuff to be put away. This was by Iowa standards, a high dollar event. You know, for a lot of other places, $10,000 a couple is not a big deal. But in our state, that's a lot of money.
8: That's a big deal.
7: And so he wanted the ability to speak just himself, you know, as an advocate and activist and not necessarily on behalf of the administration. So he wanted to speak more bluntly. So I've been kind of guarded about how much I shared that he brought up. I've talked in general about the spiritual themes that he addressed.
8: Sure.
7: But he talked a lot about how he thought Iowa was the bellwether governor's race in the country this year as well. So kind of your recollections of that event that you'd like to share.
8: Yeah, I think it's not even the bellwether one for him. I think what he said is that of all the races in the country, congressional, U.S. Senate, governor races, Iowa's governor's race is the most important in the country. And I believe he's saying that for a couple things. One is Zach Lane aligns a whole lot more with MAHA and with RFK. So it's big for the MAHA movement if Zach Lane can win Iowa, an agriculture state, in 2026. But two is I think it plays not just for the midterms, but it plays for 2028. You know, how are you setting up 2028 with the Iowa caucuses coming right around the corner? Everybody, and we've read the report, Steve, whether it's Wall Street Journal or Washington Post or the New Yorker or somebody who's elevating Rob Sand as this national Democrat star already. And they believe that if he wins the governorship in Iowa, he's on everybody's radar already for a possible presidential candidate down the road. And we know how they love to write political fortunes and futures before they've won anything yet. But that's what they're doing with Rob Sand. So to knock off Rob Sand would be a big win for Republicans. It'd be a major stake in the ground that you took out one of their national rising stars. Rob Sand, if he's able to beat Zach Lane, I think it's true the other way around.
7: So
8: Let me say, Steve. Either way, if Zach Lane wins, I believe he's going to have a national platform immediately. If Rob Sand wins, I believe he's going to have a national platform immediately.
7: Totally agree. Totally agree with that. And I think that, you know, the timing of RFK being here was last Tuesday. That was also the timing of the Florida primary. And when I came in the next day and talked about was connecting Zach Lane and James Fishback. So Zach Lane and James Fishback, they're not the same guy at all. Not the same caliber candidate at all. Right. James Fishback cannot survive a one-page Google search. Clown, grifter, just a total opportunist.
8: Yeah.
7: Nevertheless, over 100,000 Republicans voted for him. See, everybody's saying, oh, he only got 10%. See, I'm seeing it in the opposite realm.
8: Yeah.
7: This guy couldn't survive a one-page Google search. There's enough. This is the Florida Republican Party.
8: Yeah.
7: This is where Ron DeSantis has run out of boxes to check of things we've ever wanted to see a Republican to do. He's made it. He's taken it from a state that nearly voted for a guy who got busted for doing cocaine off a gay hooker's rear end. Literal, not even made up story. He only won that race by 30,000 votes. Three times that many people voted for James Fishback to be his successor. And well, it was just the college towns and the students weren't even there. So what you're telling me is if the students were there, you might have gotten 12 or 13 or 15%. There is a great frustration in what is going on when it comes to the future of the country. And I think the two greatest threats we have to America right now are the infiltration of Islam and the state of our young men.
8: Yep.
7: Okay. Those two things are going to determine how much longer this thing called America gets to move on. And when there's enough overall frustration, even within the Florida GOP, where Ron DeSantis represents everything we've ever wanted to see a Republican governor ever do, he's probably the greatest Republican governor in the history of the party, and over 100,000 people vote for James Fishback for governor, that is something I think we need to be listening to and paying attention to. And so to me, moving forward, the choice is you either give the next generation paradigm, mature, stable paradigm shifts like what Zach Lane represents, or they're going to choose the immature, unstable paradigm shift, but they'll be voting for paradigm shifts.
8: I totally agree. And I think what you're seeing with Zach Lane, he is inspiring young men. I know my boys are...
7: You and I might have been literally the two oldest guys at this event.
8: Right. And my boys
7: Not counting RFK Jr.
8: Yeah, my boys are very excited about a Zach Lane candidacy. Matter of fact, my son went out with his child when Zach Lane went out with his child yesterday at church. And they're talking, and my son told Zach, you know, my dad really likes you. He goes, but I think my mom likes you more. And so he's attracting to a lot of moms and grandmas as well with his messaging. So the Iowa race is one to watch. The Florida race, Steve, since you brought it up, that's one to watch too. Because not only did he get over 100,000 votes, but Byron Donalds, the nominee, he was underwhelming in that victory. And they have a Republican-turned-Democrat running against Byron in that race. If Florida is up for grabs in the governor's race after what DeSantis has done to that state, that's a huge message as well. You have to watch Florida in this midterm.
7: All right, let's switch gears, make it a little closer to even closer to home here. It's first day of school in Iowa and much of the country, right?
8: Yeah.
7: So a lot of families in states like Iowa and around the country have options of where to send their kids to school they didn't have in the last few years. So I used to say guns was really the only issue in my lifetime we have moved the country demonstrably to the right on than we were when I, you know, when I was growing up. I wouldn't even say we've done that on abortion. We won on Roe v. Wade, but I would argue the abortion argument, we're further behind than we were 5 years ago.
8: We're aborting more babies today after Roe v. Wade.
7: So I can now add a second list, a second issue to the list. The clearly an issue that we have moved the country demonstrably to the right since I started growing up was on school choice, right? Mm-hmm. So why is that so important, and why do you want to make sure we pause here on the first day of school for much of the country to recognize that?
8: Well, before I get into that, three cheers to COVID, because COVID's done a couple of things. One is a lot of us have been praying, you know, purify the church, eliminate false teachers from the church, close those churches. What COVID did is it closed a lot of false churches.
7: This is true.
8: Those churches are no longer going today. But the other thing COVID did, it exposed what was going on in public education. And by exposing what was going on in public education and the real agenda, people started to rise up saying, listen, I'm not sending my kid there anymore. And we want school choice. We want parental rights. We want to be able to be in charge. And so now Iowa in particular, but there's states all across the country, Texas being another one. You got a thing called ESAs today, which puts the parents in charge of where you're going to send your kid. And today is the first day of school in Iowa and across the country. A lot of first day of school kids today. And I watch my kids go, or my grandkids going off to Des Moines Christian. And I praise God that, you know, they have that opportunity and they have that option. And there's a lot of us who put a lot of our political capital on the line, put a lot of our financial resources on the line to make sure we got governors like Kim Reynolds, making sure we got a legislature that understood the need for school choice and delivered school choice. If you recall right, in 2022, we took out six rhinos in a primary who opposed school choice. We replaced them with six pro-school choice advocates. The first bill that was passed and signed by Governor Reynolds was the ESA program in the state of Iowa. Well, now you take a look at the governor race, put it back to the governor. People don't connect the dots all the time. School choice is on the ballot in Iowa's governor's race. Rob Sand is either going to want to control it, meaning you got to teach DEI, you have to do these hiring practices to where every good Christian school would say, then keep your money, we're not taking it. Or he's going to want to eliminate the resources altogether. Why? Because government is God. Public school is king. The kids are who we want to begin with. That's why this governor's race is that important. So wherever you're listening to this, if you've got school choice, the political race, the midterms are important for you as well. This is a big deal. COVID gave us school choice. Now let's make sure we can keep it.
7: Listen, I have never been, we owe them our vote guy. I've fought against that my entire career.
8: You bet.
7: But I have to acknowledge the reality. Things are different than they were 20 years ago. The number one influencer of the American left did a show tune celebrating one of my friends' murders.
8: Yeah, saw it
7: over the weekend. Okay, this is we are doing government run grocery stores in America's greatest city. All right, where the price of halal was one of the key voting demographics in New York City, in that mayor. This is not 2006 when I started this. This is not even 2016. It's not even 2019, the year
8: right
7: before COVID. There's no more let's lose this time and they'll learn lessons. There's no lessons to learn. There's nothing happening here. You have to understand, everything that we basically have taken for granted is up for grabs. Most of these Republicans do not deserve your vote. But your children deserve you to vote against every single one of these Democrats. So if you're sending them anywhere in America today, Arizona, Michigan, Texas, pick a state. Yeah. What those limitations are going to be, whether those programs will continue or not is on the ballot. So, don't look at your favorite black pilling influencer. Look at your own children. Yeah. Okay.
8: Another candidate for governor in the Republican primary was a guy by the name of Adam Steen. You endorsed him. We endorsed him. Adam Steen ran a lot on this is good versus evil. He was saying this is spiritual warfare. I totally agree with it. I was surprised, Steve, last week, Tuesday night, at the Zach Lane event with RFK, when RFK himself said, this is spiritual warfare. I don't think he meant for those words to be edited or you didn't videotape it. I think he wanted to let everybody know this is at stake. This is two different forces here. The Democrat Party he grew up in no longer exists. And so when you take a look at this is spiritual warfare, then you need to fight it in the spiritual realm. As you fight it in the spiritual realm, which is prayer and in the word, make sure you've got your kids' best interests at heart. That's why this is on the ballot.
7: I think the greatest evidence that it is spiritual warfare is that a lifelong liberal from the Kennedy family line found himself 80 plus years after his birth sitting in a rural Iowa farmhouse with a group of red state right-wingers.
8: Yeah.
7: That he would have never, even 20 years ago, contemplated, you know, he'd have any, maybe even 10 years ago, that he'd be entertaining this level of time with. And now he is sitting here coming to us and saying, firing up the Jim Morrison, man, this is the end. Okay. Yeah. I mean, we cannot take any more L's.
8: And the thing is, so if you're watching this, you're going, listen, spiritual warfare is not going to work with my neighbors, they're not going to get this, and that scares the heck out of them. Go back to what Trump says. This is common sense versus crazy. And that's what RFK was saying. This is common sense versus flat-out crazy. And guys, you want to vote for common sense. And if all the economic issues are off the table because you're paying $4 a gallon gas and the grocery prices are up and you can't buy that first home that you wanted to buy, I would say give the good guys a chance to get the economy in order while you maintain a level of common sense. Because if you sell out to crazy, it's going to be crazy all over the place. Not just economically, but in your schools, in your neighborhood, wherever you go. Common sense versus crazy. Stay with common sense.
7: Good stuff, Bob. Good to see you. Thank you.
8: Good to see you.
7: All right, so we got some questions coming up next segment, Todd.
9: Lots.
7: Lots.
9: Lots.
7: All right, we have lots of good ones, though.
9: No, really?
7: All right, good.
9: Yeah.
7: Good. I mean, I could just tell the way my phone went off from the moment I got up this morning. And the caliber of reasons it went off. Everybody's just kind of decided summer's over now. All right, time to get back to the real world. People that I couldn't get a hold of now are contacting me, right? So hopefully that means the questions up their game as well, kind of feeling like it's time for the regular season to start again here. The off season is over.
9: Things were good.
7: All right, we'll get to those questions with another Ask Me Anything here next. Stay tuned.
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0: 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I'm Steve Dace alongside Todd Erzin and Aaron McIntyre. 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And then also make sure if you're a podcast listener that you're subscribed. Hit that subscribe button, or if you're on Apple iTunes, hit follow to make sure that every single time we do a new episode, you know for sure it's in that feed of yours every single time. And then leave us a 5-star review as well, as tens of thousands of you have. We appreciate all of those. And we appreciate our friends over at Jace. You know, with back to school in the air, lots of lists being made, right? Notebooks, new shoes, new clothes, erasers, school supplies. Were you a trapper keeper guy back in the day, Todd? Is your mic not working again? We're doing this again.
1: Oh, no.
2: Hello. Hey, there
1: you
2: go.
1: Did you touch it? I said I'd shoot you if you touched it.
2: Or it could work. I just...
0: It did dawn on me. We had our CEO here for 3 days last week. Maybe we should have mentioned there's a short in the microphone.
1: Yeah, I not only used the company card to order a soldering kit, someone also sent me a soldering kit as well. I got the message. I just haven't had... Actually, I do have time this afternoon.
0: Nice. But were you a trapper? Was there a big battle with that? You know, who had the coolest trapper keepers and stuff back in the day?
2: I mean...
0: Those are the dope folders back in the day.
2: There was no option. There was trapper keeper, like, exile.
0: Yeah, I mean, that was the first day of school status update, is who had the dopest trapper keeper back in the day, right? So while you're doing all those lists this time of year, how about a medical checklist? Make sure you've got everything just in case. Oh, that could never happen here. Happens here again. Make sure you're ready. And our friends over at Jace can do that with you. 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And with that, it is now your turn. It is time for you to ask me anything. No topic is off limits. Todd just decides what will get read on the air and what won't. And questions this week come from our followers over at Facebook. You guys know the drill. I have not seen any of these questions. Todd has chosen them all. We will get to as many of these as we can. What remains, we will deal with in the overtime today. For Blaze TV subscribers, make sure you don't miss that. 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
1: We'll begin with David Johnson, who says, will the Clancy trial and disturbing public response inspire a nefarious sequel?
0: It will. I don't know that it will inspire it as much as it will confirm it. I mean, there's a clip going around from Fox News this morning. Have you guys seen this?
1: Yeah.
0: From a former Republican Senate candidate.
1: Yep.
0: And the whole clip is how much her heart breaks for Lindsey Clancy and the system failed her. And I watched that clip when I got back from the gym this morning as I was heating the shower up. And I'm like, who would ever go on Fox News in any context at all about a man that murdered his family and say, man, that's just... regardless of what his pre-existing mental health was, and would just try to find some excuse for what he did. The answer is nobody. And nobody should. Nobody should. Now, here's the thing, though. I am prepared to grant women this level of accommodation emotionally, not legally, not criminally. I'm prepared to grant this emotionally, but not under the current arrangement. See, the current feminist arrangement does not provide, you can't have that. Can't have both. Choose one. The current feminist arrangement is you guys do everything we do, right? The current feminist arrangement is there's no such thing as a weaker vessel like what the Bible talks about. The current feminist arrangement is that if anything, women can do everything men do, maybe even better. Like that chick that challenged Enos Kantner, who would literally just flick her, you know, with his two index fingers And when he stood up, his entire wingspan was three times her body mass. See, if that's the world we're living in, then no emotional, empathetic accommodations at all. Nope. So since we wouldn't do anything to find any guilt, any reason whatsoever, any exculpatory reason whatsoever for why a man would murder his family, no matter what his pre-existing mental conditions were, then the same should go for the women then. If you want weaker vessel accommodations, I'm more than happy to grant them, but that means we're going back to the old way. You don't get to, this isn't an a la carte menu. No. Because see, if we show empathy to women that way, then it's not empathy, it's toxicity. This is what Allie talks about all the time, the toxic empathy. And now it is, because you're a woman, you're granted some kind of privileged status that you can't be criticized, you can't be confronted. Nope, nope, and no, we're not doing that. At least not on this show. Not any platforms I'm a part of. So you guys want the feminist ideal? I will happily grant it to you. If anything, she should hang. Because that's what I'd say about a man who did this exact same thing, right?
2: Okay.
0: Yeah, after a fair trial, of course. Which she's getting right now, right? So, can't have it both ways. If you want us to grant some level of weaker vessel empathy and some form of mercy where, like, maybe we don't execute women. Well, right now, the same people that are trying to get me to grant that to Lindsey Clancy think we ought to put women on the front lines of warfare, right? And in battle.
2: Yeah.
0: So then if women can be on the front lines of warfare and in battle, then there's no point in offering that weaker vessel accommodation any longer, right?
2: Right.
0: So if we're fine with the women just being out there on the front lines and getting slaughtered and raped and having their innards pulled out, okay, then just hang her like the rest of the guys. Choose one. Choose your standard. But you don't get a little bit of this and a little bit of that. I know for decades you were told that you do. Not anymore. At least not here.
1: Next, we go to Summer Helton, who has this. Would you consider doing a Theology Thursday series on different Christian teachers like Spurgeon and Aquinas? I'd like to learn from them and their lives. What resources would you recommend to learn about different Christian teachers?
0: This is sort of what was discussed by somebody else recently, something along these lines.
2: Yeah, I thought the timing of this was remarkable.
0: So I do think this would be very valuable. Oh, Aaron, you suggested it, actually.
2: Yes.
1: Yeah.
0: So I think this would be something that we would have to, you know, take a few months and plan it out. And
1: history of Christian thought.
0: Yeah, history of Christian thought would be good. I think that will take some time. I mean, listen, it took me weeks to write the Seven Deadly Worldviews curriculum when I first did that 15 years ago. So this, I think, would be something we'd need some time in advance. I don't have it right now. I've got about four side projects happening right now. So this would have to be something. I wouldn't even be able to start it till well into next year. But I think in the future, this would be a very valuable tool. Because I also think it would bring home some things that may seem sort of like kind of esoteric or philosophical. I think it would maybe bring some of those things home. And you guys know I'm a big believer in tradition. I don't view it as sacred as scripture. But I do think it plays a very sacred role in providing necessary context for us as believers. Not to mention, why would you not want to learn off of those that came before you from both their successes and mistakes? So I think this is a great idea. And it's something that we'll look at doing maybe in 2027 when we've got some time to plan it out.
1: Joseph Pukala, if Christianity is true, what do you think is the single biggest lie our culture has successfully convinced Christians to believe?
0: That nicer than God was the 11th commandment that Moses forgot to bring down from the mountain. We are in danger. This is the first civilization ever directly inspired by Christianity. The old world, see what here. Brief history of Western thought, and I mean very brief. Right? So the old West was pagan. I don't mean the old West like Kansas,
2: tumbleweed.
0: And I meant the old world is what I meant to say. The old world, that West was overtly pagan. And what happened is the Catholic Church Christianized it. So those were not countries directly inspired by Christianity. They were conquered by Christianity. Christianity took those nations over. I always love it when some folks are like, hey, did you know that some of these holiday traditions have a pagan origin? And I'm like, yeah, but I don't think that means what you think it means. You know that you know why you're speaking in past tense? Because the Christian church came along and said, for example, one of the origins of Christmas trees is a man who would go on to become pope and a man who was sainted when he was out in the field. Gosh, who was that? Who am I thinking of? Was it one of the Piuses? I can't remember. But he was out in the field evangelizing Norse people. And so to prove to them the superiority of Christianity over their Norse religion, he went to their Odin tree, like, you know, like Thor and Marvel, his dad Odin. Yeah, these people thought that was real. They didn't think that Anthony Hopkins was playing a character. They thought that Odin was real. They thought he was real. And so he took his axe to their Odin tree to cut it down. And I can't remember, was it either growing inside the tree or behind the tree? Anyway, once he cut their Odin tree down, these are like Vikings. This is like going to the pagan Hell's Angels convention.
2: It was Boniface.
0: Boniface, thank you. This wasn't a conference. They were not dialoguing. Right? He went to the Hell's Angels convention of the pagan realm. The Vikings, the Norse people. He's like, I got something for that. I got something for you. How you like these apples? Cuts their Odin tree down. And I can't remember if he's either growing inside the tree or behind the tree, but there was an evergreen tree or a pine tree. He said, this tree here that never dies. This tree here that doesn't go through the cycles of life and death like your Odin tree does that I just killed because I chopped it down. This is the tree Christianity represents. An everlasting, as an evergreen, everlasting, and evergreen begin with the first word of both terms would be ever. Okay? And that's one of the origins of the Christmas tree. Now, if you cannot, as a Christian, feel some level of, yeah, over that.
3: Show me in scripture where there's a Christmas tree, Steve.
0: Then I got nothing for you. All right. I've got nothing for you at that point. And enjoy your piety. Get thee to a nunnery. You know, you're not really Protestants to me. You know, you kind of sound like those monastic Catholics, actually. Just get thee to a nunnery and go ahead and just ponder. Just ponder stuff. Just ponder it. Man, dig all that lint out of the navel. Like Bubba Gump shrimp. The lint in your navel. Fry it, saute it, boil it, broil it. Ponder it. Ponder it. Ponder it forever. But see, I believe in what D.L. Moody, one of the greatest American Protestants ever said. I like my way of doing things better than your way of not doing anything. So I love that story, man. I don't know why, as a Christian of any stripe, if you love the Lord, you would not want to adopt that as part of your own heritage and legacy, because it is. And that's the stuff that built the old world, that turned it Christian. Now, the new world was directly inspired by Christianity. A lot of this was undiscovered country. And the rest of it that wasn't was occupied by just flat out savages. So there was a chance to terraform something here, for the most part. And I can promise you none of that was accomplished with Hawaiian shirts in the winter, sweater vests in July, church growth consultants, mixed sermons of 25 minutes. I can promise you. These people, by the way, weren't any better than us. The ideas of what we now know as capitalism came from John Winthrop trying to figure out how they're going to survive another winter over here, since half of them died in the previous winter because the young men don't want to work. They're watching their wives stay up in the harbor on the ship on the Mayflower, caring for the sick and the elderly. They're like, why is my wife taking care of somebody else and not me? No, we're not just going to work out of altruism. So he came up with the bright idea. Here's what we're going to do. Tell you what. We're going to do like what they did in Old Testament Israel. The size of your family determines the parcel of land you're automatically given, right? The tribes that had the most people were given the most land, right? When they got to the promised land, right? But then we're going to have some incentives. If you want to grow, if you're in a small family, we would like you to have a bigger family. So we're going to incentivize that. And the more that you work the land that you're given, the more land will be given to you. Got that right out. Withram got that right out of the parable of the talents. That's where he took it from. Just plagiarized it. It's right there in his own writings that he was inspired by it. So these people were not better than us. They were not more pious than us. They weren't. The one advantage they had is they didn't have the level of comfort and distractions that we do to continue to lie to ourselves about where we really are.
2: Might be a hint of what we're supposed to do with those comforts and distractions.
0: Might be, to some degree, at the very least, sure. But that's really it. They weren't better people than us. They weren't. There were men, not all of them, not as many as you were taught, but some of those 56 men that signed that letter declaring independence did go home to their slaves after. They were not better people than us. They weren't. But I can promise you, none of what they did was from nice or common decency, whatever that means. None of it was. None? None. None. They didn't construct a longhouse. They were lucky to have an outhouse. So, again, I've said this about American history my whole career. I'd say this about church history too. We don't have to romanticize it. We don't have to nostalgia max it. We don't. It's the fact that there are warts there that indicate supernatural revelation and favor, similar to our own history in a microcosm, because we could never have. There's a reason why this is the longest serving tenure of freedom in the history of our species, 250 years. Because it will take something extraordinary and supernatural for us to rise above our base natures and put interest ahead of our own craven ones for as long as we have to get this far. And that's always been the case. It's okay. It's okay. Previous generations had hypocrisies. It's okay they had failures. It's okay they weren't perfect. We're here not because of them, but because of the perfect God that they imperfectly followed. Which means, guess what we get? Guess what? Guess what future generations will get to say about us if we do our best as imperfect people to imperfectly follow a perfect God? Man, they weren't right about everything, but really appreciate their faithfulness. Otherwise, we wouldn't be here today.
2: You better get busy.
0: And there's that. All right, let's get to the next question.
1: Cindy Pitt Kinney has this one. Why not build data centers in all the burnt out, decayed urban areas instead of paving over farmland?
0: Okay, I'm in. Why not? Why not just take all these gentrified crack houses in Detroit? There's not as many as there used to be when I was a kid, but there's still drove down Woodward Avenue to go to a Tiger game in the year of our Lord 2024 and saw Pookie down the street over there reenacting a scene from The Wire on a brisk Sunday morning with a drug deal in broad daylight. So yeah, I'm fine. If we did, dude, you know what? Let me say it so you don't have to this time. I'll say it so you don't have to. Fair? I'm going to spare you. Okay. If we can gentrify all these hoods to put up, high rise apartments next to ballparks and football stadiums and baseball stadiums, if we can gentrify all of these crack infested, gang infested neighborhoods in order to put up Taj Mahals of American hobbies and the accompanying residences and delicatessens needed to feed and lodge such folks that come here to make their pilgrimage. Why can't we do that then for data centers too? I'm all in, right? I'm going to say it this time so you don't have to.
2: Thank you.
0: Yeah. So I got an idea. So like I'll pick on Detroit again because that's the gentrified area I know the best. I've had the most exposure to. How about, just take a few more blocks of Woodward Avenue and just level it. Gentrify it, just put the data centers in there. Why not? Just do it there.
2: See, there's lots of questions like this that may have really good answers, may have bad answers. They're not all the same, but there are lots of questions like this, and people keep acting like you can just blow past them, and their instincts are right not to.
0: See, that's a great point right there. There's a large part of me that kind of feels the way Aaron does, that the whole thing, I don't know what's true and what's not. But the reason why there's so much paranoia about these is what you just said right there.
2: You would have got away with this before COVID.
0: We are doing things that make no sense. So, for example, we're always told there's not enough water for these things, right? Yeah. So they need utilities. I mean, let's look at further gentrifying these areas around all these massive coliseums, these baseball stadiums that have up to 50, 60,000 people, the football stadiums that have 70 to 100,000 people. How much water and electricity do those monstrosities take, do you think?
2: Sure.
0: So obviously there's already abundance of it already wired and filled and flowing into these communities, right? So why don't we just take another three city blocks, pave those areas, gentrify those areas, and put the data centers right there, right around these stadiums that are already bringing in and that are already accruing huge amounts of utility and water usage as it is, right? Why not?
2: Just asking questions.
0: All we're doing is just asking questions. That's all we're doing.
1: Yeah.
0: I hear that's the fad. That's all the rage these days. All the cool kids are doing it. Yeah.
1: Randall is next. Do you agree that Byron Donalds is being the only Florida candidate to get less than 50% is a tell that Florida could potentially have a Democrat governor in January?
0: I would be stunned if Byron Donalds lost. I think maybe I'd blame some of his. The guy won by like 25 points or something, so I'm not exactly sure that we're talking what level of underperformance we're talking about here. He was also running against a lieutenant governor. So who already had a statewide, you know, presence and ID, but I do think he was so far, a lot of these polls had him like up by 40 points and nobody else in single digits or double digits. I wonder if that maybe depressed 3 to 5 points of his own vote. Now, listen, I don't know Byron Donalds at all. Never met him at all. Here's what I can tell you. Congressman Chip Roy is one of my best buds, as you guys all know. And he once told me, hey, in Congress, every time I need a tough vote, a reliable vote, Byron Donalds is there every single time. So that carries a lot of weight with me. But I think, you know, he still had a pretty impressive primary showing. So I would be really surprised if Byron Donalds lost. Like if Byron Donalds loses, we're like losing everything. Like literally everything. Everything.
1: Next, we go to Edward, who asks, how would the mature church, fully rooted in the Bible, handle Flock and other similar cameras? What similarities can we draw from the Bible to stand against them?
0: Well, I think the first issues we have, let me take away, let's go from this issue to something that I think is even more definable, like the death penalty. All right. So on Friday, I did Charlie's show with Andrew and Blake. And they had me join them alongside Savannah Hernandez to do their Ask Me Anything on Fridays while we do ours on Monday, right? And so one of the questions we got was about the death penalty. And I don't believe there's any biblical argument against the death penalty at all. In fact, it's the Bible's very clearly pro-death penalty. And I thought Blake, as a Catholic, essentially gave the exact same defense of the death penalty you've heard from me as a evangelical on this show. The two criminals that flank Christ, and one of them admits that he deserves what he is getting. Jesus offers him forgiveness, but does not offer him forbearance. Doesn't say, hey, by all means, you know, this guy should be, let this man go. I mean, no, I mean, okay, well, you know, yeah, you're going to pay the penalty for your crimes. You know, that Jesus was short of giving opinions. He was very bashful throughout the Gospels, right? That's why he was on the cross. Nobody really knew where he stood on stuff. He was just expressing common decency and nice affirmations.
2: He's on the cross because the opposite is true.
0: Correct. And so therefore, if Jesus thought the man was there falsely, don't you think he might have, you know, being that he was a perfect being, if someone was imperfectly being held accountable for their actions, he probably would have spoken up, right? Yeah, he didn't. Instead, he speaks up to say, hey, after you're done, because of your repentance, after you're done paying the penalty in this life for what you have done, you'll join me forever in the next one. So the one argument that didn't come up when we talked about the death penalty, and I think it applies here, which is why I'm using the death penalty as a more definable example. If your argument against the death penalty is, I don't trust giving this iteration of godless government one more iota of power over life and death, that's a potent argument. That particularly, you know, when, you know, the auto pen is president and he's running the department and whoever is actually president is running that Department of Justice. If you're like, listen, I know all the arguments and everything else, but these are just godless heathens. And I just don't trust them on any level whatsoever. They're not, these people are incapable. They're so godless. They're incapable of performing the Romans 13 duty of bringing the sword of righteousness against evildoers. Instead, they brought the sword of righteousness against the righteous. I mean, if that's a potent argument, right? You'll get no argument against from me if that is your point. I think with stuff like Flock, we have to start here with stuff like this. And this plays into the data center issue too, to some degree.
1: Next.
0: Hold on. I'm sorry. I was thinking. Can we trust the people that we're going to give this power to use it judiciously? Furthermore, can we trust that they will listen to appeals and petitions when they don't? Who do they think they're ultimately accountable to? Now, this is a very crappy position to be in for a culture, because then you start being leery about even letting the people that are supposed to wield certain powers for a civil society to even have those. And that sucks. There's a reason why the Bible says when the righteous rule, the people rejoice, but sin is a reproach to any people. Yeah. All right, so the righteous are not ruling today. And if you righteously would like to rule and you say so on Twitter, there's a decent chance James Lindsay and five other people will jump down your case on X and say you want to be the next Franco. So that's cool. I mean, that's where we are right now. Is that even a euphemism at all?
2: No.
0: That's where we are, you know? So if you're a Christian who's like, you know, I kind of think the righteous rule, the people will rejoice, an atheist will come on and say, you don't get to rule and I know Christianity better.

0: Olsen's ever had on his show. You've been just completely just, you know, misgendered as an anti-Semite. That goes on. You know, the first half of the year, I was all over the anti-Semites. I feel like the second half of the year, I'm all over the people calling everybody an anti-Semite. Does that make sense? Am I the only one feeling that way right now?
1: No, I get it.
0: Are you guys sensing the same thing?
2: Yes.
1: Yeah.
0: Yeah, the first half of the year was we went crazy with anti-Semites. The second half of the year, we're going crazy with people calling people anti-Semites.
1: That is related a lot to this topic because I think you have a lot the cart before the horse, dear writer. If you only go to the Bible looking for clarity on certain issues, you're never going to get to address the particular issue you want or anything else. If we had a biblical society, we wouldn't need flock handlers or a lot of things
0: Correct.
1: That we continue to argue about.
0: Correct. If men were angels, they wouldn't need government.
1: Yes.
0: So this is where having a broad, the Bible is not a public policy book and it's not a science book. That doesn't mean we can't be informed about these topics, though, from the Word of God, we can. Here's then my best interpretation of how we would be informed from the Word of God on something like flock cameras. If the people running the cameras love God and are spirit-filled people, they will probably use it for righteous authority. And if the people who have such authority do not love God and are not spirit-filled believers, they won't. So I'd probably start there.
1: So if you hate flock cameras but are busy, you know, watching porn and not running for the school board and doing stuff, like, I don't know what we're doing here. What's the question for? I'm not saying that's you.
0: No.
1: Yes.
0: By the way, we love your question.
1: Yes.
0: It touched off
1: it's
0: a very important discussion.
1: Yeah. Yes, yeah. Agreed.
0: So thank you for your question because we think the last 5 minutes was very necessary content. So yes. All right, now I'm done, Aaron. I'm sorry.
2: Quickly, before the break, Stephanie wants to know, I listen every day, but somehow missed the transition of tranny to troon. Please explain.
0: I just thought it needed something even more offensive.
1: I can't believe Stephanie didn't come up with that answer on herself. I mean, that's pretty
0: I just felt like tranny was not offensive enough to truly describe the stench of the social contagion. And the devil was no longer, I think, humiliated by that as a mocking term.
1: Stephanie's like, that checks out. Okay.
0: So I thought it just, we needed to up the invective a little bit, the imprecatory. Back with more in a moment.
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5: All right, back here on the Steve Dace Show, powered by our friends over at Real Estate Agents I Trust. You know, I've mentioned that I've seen more for sale signs in my neighborhood this year than I have really since fall of 2019. But here's the other thing too, though, just to show you how much the industry has changed. I am seeing a myriad, are you guys seeing this too? A myriad of different real estate companies.
6: Yes.
5: That I saw in 2019. And these aren't like your mom and pop's real estate company. No, I mean, these are like major companies that were just never in our market before. Right. So that's just kind of an anecdotal experiential example of how much things have changed since COVID pretty much ended the real estate boom of the previous decade that we're all trying to get going again with sputtering starts and stops. That means you need an agent you can trust with a track record of success that's navigated successfully all of the various changes over the last few years. Where would you find such an agent? Well, the name says it all. Head to realestateagentsitrust.com. 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It's a life change. So make sure you've got an agent that you'll be recommending to the people that you care about the most in your life moving forward at realestateagentsitrust.com. All right, so you were not overselling it, Erzin. The first round of questions here in the opening segment were tremendous.
6: I thought so, too.
5: All right, so let's keep it rocking and rolling here on an Ask Me Anything Monday, Aaron.
7: All right, this one is a little bit more of a serious question. Michael wants to know, what would your National Treasure 3 script look like? Where would the treasure be located this time?
5: I am confident that in the hands of this Hollywood, Nicolas Cage will be an aging hero who has gone increasingly bitter as time has gone on, until a young, idealistic girl boss comes along to show him the way. Because we've only seen that with Luke Skywalker, Indiana Jones, and virtually everybody else. And then, of course, what will be discovered is they were not the founding fathers, but the founding furries. Yes, the founding furries. Not bound together by lives, fortunes, and sacred honors, but rather shared kinks and the idealistic view of genderqueer theory. So I hope you're ready for National Treasure 3, the Rainbow Ultimatum, the Troon Ultimatum, maybe, in honor of Stephanie's note previously. And Nick Cage is now with his gender-confused son, because apparently every actor in Hollywood, an actress in Hollywood now, has a gender-confused son. Have you guys seen this? Like, they all do. They all have a gender-confused kid, like almost every one of them do. It's crazy.
6: Might be a reason not to go watch the movies, but I digress.
5: So there you go. That's what I think we're likely to see.
7: Got a longer question here from Mary Lou Anderson Pepper Farm, who says, recently I've seen a lots of revival, but also rebellion among kids who are taught strong biblical values. This includes many of my grandkids who have become woke in their faith and political views, even though they were homeschooling and taught Christian values. What else can we do other than our constant prayers for them? I'm 73, mom of 7 kids. I taught in my home through high school. I was homeschooling before it was a thing. 3 of my kids are preachers. 1 is a paramedic. 1 a welder. Our daughter is a homeschooling mom whose husband is a hard worker in his job. Our youngest is our prodigal, homosexual, drug addicted gambler. We don't even know where he is or even if he is alive. Previous to this change, he was a flight paramedic with a musical talent beyond amazing, gifts from God wasted. Our hearts break whenever we think and pray for him. What advice can you give to those brokenhearted parents and grandparents?
5: So, a few things here. Let me say the most important thing first. None of the stories of your children are finished yet. And for those of you that have prodigal kids, you're maybe in the most trying time of that story, but the story isn't written yet. One of my favorite theologians, Augustine, his mother Monica prayed for him for 17 years. And he would go on to eventually become arguably the most formidable mind the church has produced in the post-canon era, even to this very day, nearly 2,000 years later. So that's I think, the most important thing that I could say. Do not quit. Do not give up. Their stories aren't written yet. They're not finished yet. So keep that perspective for as long as you can. Story's not over yet. Now elsewhere, In fact, let me just let that, you know what, on second thought, that needs to be its own part of this conversation. So let me reiterate that again. Their stories aren't written yet. They're not over yet. Full stop. I want to give you that encouragement. Now, as we turn the page to chapter 2, go back to what, not even knowing this question was coming, go back to what you and I talked about in the first hour, Todd, that many of the social pathologies and contagions that are acute in this era have their mustard seeds in the era that you and I grew up in. But even despite that, you and I both agreed emphatically it was still maybe easy is not the right word. How about simpler? Maybe simpler? Because it's really never easy to raise kids. It never is. So how about simpler? Is that a better word to be more fair to, you know, to once and future generations? It's way simpler than what it used to be. There was not an expectation when you sent your kids off to school on the first day of school that you were going to have to deprogram them every single night when they got home. Going to college was considered a rarity and a reward, as opposed to smart kids that now are like, I'm never going there because I don't want to become a gay race communist. So it's never easy to raise kids, but it was certainly simpler in the era that you and I grew up in compared to the era we've been raising our own kids in. And there is no foolproof plan. There is not. Right now, you know, I joke, you know, Amy and I joke that our three adult kids, we have three kids, they're all adults now, and they don't hate us, they don't hate Jesus, and they're all attracted to members of the opposite sex. So we're counting those as wins. You guys have heard me joke around about that publicly and privately, but the same thing I said in the first part of this answer applies to us too. Their stories aren't finished yet either.
6: We all have to finish the race.
5: That's correct. So if you're in that prodigal era, do not give up on the Lord. Do not give up on prayer, even till your dying day. Because as long as they have life in their body, breath in their body, there is still hope. If you're in an era where, like yesterday, we all got together, like we do most Sundays for family dinner and had a great time and joked and hung out, and there were only a couple of times that I thought a fight was going to happen. Right? Don't take that for granted. Don't. So don't stop praying. Don't think, hey, Lord, we did it. Thank you. No. You're off to a good start, man, but you got to finish the race. The temptations, the traumas lie everywhere in the culture that we live in today. And and the third thing I would say is there is no foolproof plan. There just isn't. You know, the last couple of years, I did a lot of rethinking. A lot of it had to do because Amy and I nearly lost our marriage and everything else. So you start evaluating, you know, when you're on the other side of something like that, now you want to take a critical view of, okay, what blind spots did I have that things got to this point in the first place? What other stuff did I kind of miss? You know? And one of the things I resolved to do as dad early on, because of how, I guess we'll say potent my personality can be. And because I'm so well known, even though it's Des Moines has 500,000 people, but it's still kind of a band box. And so I'm so well known here, you know, the kids are going to kind of get dad's views everywhere they go all the time. And so we probably weren't as, you know, dutiful and diligent about family devotional times and stuff that you would see with a lot of evangelical homeschool families such as us. We were more culturally moderate. I mean, a lot of the homeschool families that we knew couldn't believe our kids watched, you know, like Harry Potter and stuff like that, you know. And so I thought it was important to, because they were going to get enough of what I thought organically, everywhere they went, all the time, even overhearing phone conversations when their old man's on the phone, that I thought that it was important to not let that become a stranglehold on them. Because then it becomes so stifling that they kind of want to become their own people and rebel just out of a desire to do that, right? In the last few years, I started, of the kids being in the house, I started to rethink that that was maybe not the right strategy. Because then you start seeing maybe there's some drift, or maybe they're thinking their own way, and maybe I should have been more intentional. Here's the thing, ultimately. We play a big role in what will be the spiritual destinies of our children. But we don't play the determinative role. The Lord does. First of all, the only reason we even have a chance at a spiritual destiny is because of what Christ already did for us. So I think it's probably more likely that your child's desire for the things of God come from what they see from you way more than the destiny they will ultimately have with God does. So that means there's not three easy steps to this and five steps to that, and there aren't any guarantees. We live in a world, a creation where the entirety of it, every molecule of it, groans with the weight of our sin, like my own sin, just Steve Dace's sins, let alone all the rest of us that's ever lived and never will. So I believe God rewards faithfulness. So our jobs are to be as faithful as we can be as parents to the end, both when they're in our homes and then after they're gone. And maybe even more so, especially after they're gone, when we cannot directly influence things as we once did before or determine things as we once did before. And I think I'm just going to leave it there. I think these situations require more than trite or pithy listicles or suggestions. These are real people. There's real pain. Therefore, by the grace of God, go I. So continue to lean on the God who did not even spare his own son for you. You have any thoughts you want to add to that at all?
6: I'm with you.
5: Okay.
7: Todd, you got to start ordering these, man.
5: Oh, no. Are we having a Casey Kasem moment? Every time I come out of one of these dedications with a bleep dog dying.
6: Why, what's wrong?
5: Okay, then you want me to go into some, you know, upbeat record.
6: Oh.
5: Is that what's happening here?
7: Todd Miller wants to know, can we get a segment for start or sit fantasy football from Todd?
5: That's exactly what is happening here, what I just figured.
6: I do this segment all the time. Sit, no matter what it is. Just sit it. Sit it. It's none of it should play. It's all bad. It's terrible. Sit.
5: Oh, my. Okay.
7: Let's see. Joel Fleming asks, how much time do you spend in daily prayers? Very personal question, but I believe multiple times of daily prayers and reading of Word of God is the daily requirement for true believers. I say the Lord's Prayer every morning when my eyes open, in prayer during the drive to work, and a personal 15 minutes of prayer upon returning home, and then time in the Bible. Is this normal?
6: No.
5: Well, I think the condition of the culture indicates that it's not normal. Okay? But I think I would not hyper-religionize this. Now, let me say this. I disdain the whole Christianity is not a religion thing. Yes, it is.
8: Christianity is not a religion. It's a relationship.
5: Well, except for the commandments, the liturgy, the tradition, the ecclesiastics. You know, it's a religion. Okay? It's a religion of relationship. It's a religion of relationship. Meaning that, unlike every other religious system that has ever been introduced to this world, it's not about what we do for God, what he has done for us, and then how we desire to draw closer to him and become more like him because of what he has done for us. And that is accomplished through intimacy with him that comes via relationship, deeper relationship with him. Okay? So, I mean, God has a divine counsel. God has laws. God built tabernacles, built temples. Okay. God likes liturgy quite a bit. As a matter of fact, it seems to me every time I read the Bible, the Jews just don't have like in the Old Testament didn't set up like some, you know, just kind of do your thing. Keep it real. No, they didn't really do that at all. The early church appointed these people deacons. They immediately filled. The first thing they did was immediately fill Judas's spot. In apostolic succession, I mean, there's quite a bit of liturgy in Ecclesiastics in the scriptures, which in any other context we'd call a religion. Okay, so it is a religion, but the basis of the religion is a relationship, meaning that you don't come into relationship through the religion. The relationship is allows you to come into the religion. It's the other way around. You now get to worship God as he commands, desires, and wishes you to. It's not, hey, if I do this good enough, then God will let me in. It's no, he let me in, so now I get to do and be what God wants me to do and be. So if that works for you, Joel, by golly, do it, man. You know, I'm not a get up at 5 a.m. and pray for 30 minutes guy. But I mean, I'll pray several times a day. But I do have a liturgy. Todd and Aaron see it every day. At least 240 times a year, we do these shows. What do I go do every day before I do one of these shows?
6: Pray.
5: Go into the bathroom privately and pray. You've been with me on the road to speak. What do you see me do every time before I go grab a microphone and they give me a stage?
6: Same
5: thing. So intentionality, by the way, doesn't mean it's fake. Just don't go too far with it and act like, well, if I skipped it, then God, you know what? If I didn't follow through on everything today, God won't hear my prayer tomorrow. That's not how it works. Either. Don't do that either.
6: See, my instinct for this is this seemed like it came from a perspective, a Protestant perspective of faith alone, but there seems to be a pretty rigorous expectation of something you're supposed to do after belief, which begs a lot of questions.
5: Well, we're out of time, but you know, the Great Awakening movie, I think, does a great job with this.
6: Mm.
5: All right.
6: Surprisingly good.
5: Okay. I mean, really. Where Whitfield takes it so far that now he thinks he's beyond redemption, kind of a reverse idolatry.
6: Mm-hmm.
5: And it's the original Bible moth, all right, that has to come to him, the founder of the Methodist Church, and say, hey, grace is a thing, right? You know?
6: Good movie.
5: Yeah, it is a very good movie. Go hard, Romans 8:28.
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16: Good morning, American. It's Friday.
17: Last show before vacation next week. Kind of psyched about that. It's been a while. I think it's been since Christmas.
18: Been a long time.
17: Hasn't it? For us.
18: Been forever.
17: Keith just went somewhere.
18: Well, yeah. Multiple times.
17: We could count the times he's been here even more easily than the times he's been
19: on. Oh, you can.
17: Yeah.
19: Oh, you can.
17: Yeah.
19: Oh.
17: Yeah.
19: Okay.
17: Okay. All right.
19: Okay.
18: Those are PIO days. Okay.
17: Uh-huh.
19: What kind of day? I'm sorry, Pat. What kind of dates?
18: Aren't they PIO?
19: PIO?
18: Personal?
19: Nope.
18: What is it?
19: PTO.
18: PTO, yeah.
17: Personal
19: information.
17: Time off?
18: Personal time off, yeah.
20: You know, don't worry about why Chris is taking time off.
19: Oh, no, they can wear all they want. I love that they care enough to count how many days I'm out than in.
17: Oh, yeah, it's incalculable.
20: Well, they miss
17: we
20: you.
17: Don't know.
20: They
17: we
20: miss
17: have
20: you.
17: No idea. But, yeah, we know it's a lot.
20: You got anything special planned?
17: I'm going to Washington and Canada.
20: Oh, wow.
17: Mm-hmm.
20: What's up there?
17: Canadians and Washingtonians.
18: Help fight the wildfires.
19: Maple? Are you getting some maple syrup for Kexi?
17: Yeah.
19: Is that a new cookie you guys are working on?
17: My brother's up there, and we're going to go visit and see Victoria, British Columbia.
19: Oh,
17: so
19: okay.
17: Should be cool. Yeah, should be fun.
20: Have fun.
18: It's probably a train ride to go on.
17: Should be cooler than 104 degrees, I think, up there. So I'm kind of psyched about that.
19: How would you know, Pat? It's on Celsius.
20: Oh, yeah. You're not going to know if it's cool or not. Know?
17: That's true. There's no way to tell.
19: No.
17: Could be 1,000 degrees. Could be 80 below. We don't know.
19: We're going to go to meters and Celsius. So we don't know if you're going to come back.
17: I hate this Celsius thing, especially because when they say it's 32 degrees, you think, wow, that's bone-chilling cold.
19: Cool. Yes.
17: Oh. It turns out to be hot. Yeah. It just doesn't make any sense.
18: No, it doesn't.
20: It makes
17: no
20: more
17: sense
20: than ours. I mean,
17: I don't think so.
20: I mean, I'm not changing.
17: In Fareneheit? No.
19: No.
17: No. No. Fahrenheit.
20: Hold on. Zero is freezing. 100 is boiling.
19: Yes.
20: Yeah. In Celsius, right? Yes.
17: Well, if
20: 32 is freezing.
17: If it's 100 in Celsius, you've got a real problem.
18: People are dead.
20: So I'm saying boiling.
18: Yeah. The earth is burning.
20: That's what I'm saying. 100 is boiling.
17: Mm-hmm.
20: 212 is boiling in Fahrenheit. We're from 32 to 212. There's a 0 to 100.
17: I know. We do it the right way.
20: I'm changing. I'm just saying that ours doesn't make sense, but I'm not changing.
17: Wow. Wow. Wow, we just had the communism spill out of him there for a minute.
18: I did not know he was that far gone.
17: I didn't either. I didn't either.
20: Wow.
18: It's almost worth stopping the show.
20: You don't trust me on numbers, almost. Though. We know this. So.
17: All right. Speaking of the Soviet theme song, J.D. Vance was talking about socialism. Yesterday? This is from yesterday, right? Mm-hmm. So he's out on the speaking tour. He and Marco are showing how presidential they both can
18: be.
17: Yeah,
18: they are.
17: Yeah, it's time. And they're starting that process. And so here's what J.D. had to say.
14: Our response to socialism, which is a dangerous and destructive ideology, it's been tried in the past and failed. Our response to that can't be just to ignore the economic concerns that I think are feeding this rising interest in socialism. And I guess I would say to that young person that you as an American citizen deserve to have a good life in this country, and you deserve to have a government that is making it easier for you to start a family, for you to afford to get a good education, for you to have a good job, for you to afford a home. And what I would also say is that whilst these things sometimes take a little bit of time, we are already seeing the positive results come from the president's economic policies. We're seeing trillions of dollars of new investment into this country, which means good middle-class jobs for young people, middle-income people all across our country. We're seeing housing prices finally stabilize. They doubled during the Biden administration. They have finally kind of flatlined during the first year and a half of the Trump administration. We also want to get interest rates down, of course, so that young people can afford a home. We want people to be able to afford the good things about this wonderful country that we all live in. And my warning to my fellow Republicans, Will, would be if we don't get this right, don't blame young people for being sympathetic to socialism, we've got to blame ourselves. And I think what is so unique and refreshing about Donald Trump's economic policies is that it's not the same old economic, you know, ideas that you would have heard 30, 40 years ago. He's talking about rebuilding our industrial base, rebuilding the heartland, making our streets safer, making it possible for young people to afford to buy a home. This is how you stop socialism. You don't stop socialism by throwing slogans at people about the free market. As much as I love the free market, you stop socialism by making people's lives better. And that's what we're trying to do every single day.
17: Okay. And is it working?
18: That's a good answer.
17: Mm-hmm.
18: That's a good answer.
17: Yeah. What is the answer to the question, though? Is it working? I hope so. I mean, the prices aren't coming down yet, but that's, I believe, almost entirely due to the Strait of Hormuz.
18: Yes.
17: That's just throwing a monkey wrench into everything. And until we get that solved, the prices aren't going to come down.
18: Yes.
20: Yeah, I mean, they're celebrating a slower rate of inflation. Well, it's still inflation. And we mocked the Biden administration mercilessly for that kind of stance. So
17: we did.
20: Get it under control.
17: Right.
20: But I keep holding out the hope, you know, when Reagan took over for Carter's failed presidency.
17: Took some time.
20: That was well into 1983. Yeah, it's true. Getting into 84 before things turned around. So I'm still hoping.
17: I mean, and we weren't dealing with a war in that. But we were dealing with Iran's the hostage crisis for a while.
20: Of course, we weren't printing money the way we are now.
17: Yeah. There were several differences between 1980 and now. That's for sure. Here's JD talking about stopping the fraud.
2: What's the most brazen fraud scam you've seen so far?
14: Oh, well, that's the toughest question I've ever been asked, because so many of these things are so brazen. I mean, look, I really do think that it's hard to top the Medicaid fraud that we saw in the Minneapolis area, where you had primarily Somali immigrants who came to the country, some of whom who didn't even have children, but were billing Medicaid for services provided to autistic children. I mean, it's one thing to engage in fraud. It's one thing to lie about a disorder that your child has when they actually don't have that disorder, but it's something truly extraordinary to actually collect services for children that you don't actually have. Why? So that's got to be at the top of my list. But Will, I gotta say, man, while it is hard sometimes to put a stop to the fraud, it's hard to prevent the money from going out the door, and of course once it's gone out the door, it's very hard to get the money back. Finding fraud, there's just so much of it. I mean, you asked about this Chinese marriage scheme. There were thousands of people who were actually getting paid money to, like, marry somebody that they had never met before, so that person could get access to American citizenship and all the benefits that come from it. There's all the Medicaid fraud. There's the food stamps fraud. There's the Small Business Administration fraud. There's this gender transition fraud. The unfortunate reality, Will, is that fraud in Washington, D.C. was as common as bad weather, and bad weather is very common in Washington. So we got a problem here. We're fixing that problem, but it's going to take us a long time to root out all this fraud, because there was so much allowed to fester during the Biden administration and really beyond that.
17: Yeah.
18: I mean, they just opened up the fraud ledger yesterday, right? Whitehouse.gov/fraud. You can go there and check it out. The homepage is talking about, you know.
20: Fraud ledger.
18: Yeah.
20: Nice. That's a good
18: band the fraud
20: name right
18: ledger.
20: There. I like that.
18: And it breaks down, and then it goes into the different HHS, USDA, DOL, HUD, SBA, education. But on the homepage, it's got like fraud uncovered, $229.9 billion.
17: So you can pick out your favorite fraudulent activity on that site? That's great. That's fun. What a fun game that'll be this weekend.
18: What I'd also like to say is...
17: What would you also like to... Why don't you just say what you would like to say instead of announcing that you're going to say it or that you'd like to say it? JD has a thing with that.
18: He does.
17: What I would also say on that... You don't have to tell us what you would also say. Just say what you would also say.
20: He's putting his thought in the chamber.
18: That's his way of thinking, and he doesn't want the host to cut him off.
17: What I would also say about that.
20: Oh, no.
17: Why did you have to announce that?
18: Because he doesn't want the host
17: just
18: to cut him off. And he is thinking. He is trying to put it together.
20: Right.
18: Yeah.
20: Cut him some slack.
17: Okay.
20: Got a lot going on.
17: Yeah.
20: You know, you mentioned HHS. My boy, the secretary over there, Robert Kennedy, he pointed out that the Biden administration, so inside HHS, there was a group of folks that rooted out fraud. That was their job. And according to RFK, Biden got rid of 90% of those that were trying to eliminate the fraud. They were overseeing what, $2.2 trillion in fraud. We're gonna get them out of there.
17: Amazing.
20: You don't want them finding that when you're part of the problem.
17: No, that's true. You know, and meanwhile, the national debt just topped $40
18: trillion. Bro.
17: $40 trillion.
18: Bro, you need to let that go. I don't know why you're hanging on.
20: It's never coming back.
17: No. There's no letting that go, because
18: I don't know why you're letting
17: eventually that's going to crush us.
18: Nope, it's just going to be gone.
17: Is it?
18: It's going to be gone.
17: Okay, we're just going to...
21: Jubilee.
17: Eliminate it?
18: Yep.
17: All right, when inflation is 300... million percent.
21: Okay.
20: Yeah.
17: We'll just pay it then.
21: Yes.
17: Okay.
20: What I would say on that.
18: Be done with it. It doesn't matter.
21: You're just going to rip that page
18: out. It's just
21: a
18: thing. It doesn't matter.
21: Yeah. We rip the page out, throw in the trash, and move forward.
18: And move on.
17: Oh. Yeah. Okay. China's just going to say, okay. It's not a problem.
21: Yes.
18: Yeah.
17: Interesting. All right. Well, good. Then I needn't worry about it. You're right.
21: That's
17: I should
21: what we're
17: let, it
21: you.
17: Let it go.
21: Let it go.
17: So what if the interest on that debt exceeds the defense budget?
21: feel like you're not letting it go.
17: Do you?
21: Yeah,
17: I feel
21: like,
17: that way?
21: I feel like you just...
17: All right, well, I'm working on it.
21: Okay.
17: I'm trying to let it go.
21: Thank you.
17: It's been 30 seconds since I was told, and so, you know, give me a minute. Give me 1 minute.
21: 1 minute.
17: And I'll let it go.
21: You're on the clock.
17: That's about all anybody will pay attention to the debt.
21: Well, that is
17: 1 minute.
21: That's true.
17: Except for Ron Paul. I think Ron's been on it for a while, and he continues to be on it. And so does his son, Rand.
18: Yep, and what I would also like to say on that is Thomas Massey. Yeah.
20: With his little
18: debt clock pin, yeah.
17: I don't know what happened to Thomas Massey, though. I'm getting closer to the president's stance on Thomas Massey now.
21: I'll say this. We all grieve differently.
17: Yeah.
21: And I think he's just part of the grieving.
17: Oh, is that what it is?
21: Yes, I think
17: he's grieving his wife.
21: Yes.
17: Okay,
18: yeah. That's possible.
17: It is possible.
21: Or the wife was the one that was controlling his.
18: Yeah.
21: How he thought properly, and now this new wife is
18: free.
21: More open. Mm-hmm. And hey, you should be president. You know, you will look as President Massey.
17: Yeah. Mm-hmm. Yeah.
18: That could be.
17: That might be.
21: Senator Massey sounds really good.
17: Yeah, that's
18: does. Yeah,
17: if he's going to try that from a third party, that's never going to work. But good
18: might
17: luck.
18: Might work
17: good
18: in luck. Kentucky if we don't know where Mitch is.
17: Yeah. Well, yeah.
21: What are you talking about?
17: And we don't know where Mitch is.
21: Wait, what?
17: When nobody saw him going to his house, we don't know that he's there.
18: Day 62.
17: Mm-hmm. America held hostage for 62 days by Mitch McConnell.
20: He might be in a show hiding.
17: It's possible. We don't know because we haven't even seen his shell.
18: Now, we're going to be on vacation next week, so we have to keep an eye out. But
20: I got news for you. You could go on vacation for the next 6 weeks, and you'd still be back before anyone in the Senate is.
18: No, he's got to get back to Kentucky. They're off to do state's business.
20: Business back in the home office.
17: Mm-hmm.
21: Yet
17: right, and they're not on vacation.
21: No.
17: They're doing state business right now. But they've all gone back to their states to do the business there.
18: That's correct.
21: Well, the problem is, Pat, the Mitch office said they're going to do the state business in Washington.
17: Oh, really?
21: Yeah, they're not going back.
17: Did they say that?
21: Yes, they did.
17: Oh, wow.
21: They're staying in
17: Washington. Not going back.
21: Well, Pat, he's so busy with rehabbing.
18: Yeah.
21: He can't
20: squeeze
21: just take off.
17: Yeah. Right. Yep.
21: 6 weeks.
18: Yeah, that's what he's doing.
17: Mm.
18: If he's doing that.
20: Oh, here we go.
18: Did he squeeze the ball today? No.
17: No.
18: He just put the ball in his hand for the last 8 hours. Nothing happened.
20: This is Mitch's life now, apparently.
17: Mm-hmm.
18: Wow.
20: Squeezing
18: the fat blue guy, the cop?
20: Squeezing the fat blue cop.
17: We don't even know that he can do that.
18: Right. We don't.
17: We see no proof that he can do that.
21: We don't know if he's alive.
20: Thanks, Trooper Eric.
17: We have no idea, frankly. Except for Scott Jennings.
18: I was just going to say, yes. Exactly.
17: That's it. I mean, Scott Jennings' word is all we have.
21: Well, he didn't since he was 16, Pat. So
17: yeah.
21: You can trust his word.
17: Yeah. And he's worked with him on
20: many
17: campaigns.
20: For the press secretary role, I hear.
17: Scott Jennings?
20: Yeah. I saw a little blurb on that. I don't know what they're basing that off of, but
17: that's the word on the street.
18: He would do a good job at that, probably.
17: Yeah, he'd probably be pretty good. It's quite a pay cut for him, I'm sure. But
18: yeah,
17: maybe he's willing to do it.
20: Well, then he doesn't have to sit next to young guys on CNN set that he can cuss out on live TV.
17: Yeah.
21: If he's being a good soldier about the whole Mitch McConnell, that's a good payoff.
17: Mm-hmm.
18: Yeah.
17: Maybe it'll happen. I don't know. That's interesting. We'll see.
18: I think they have a couple of people. I heard, I can't remember the girl's name now.
21: From New Jersey?
18: There was there's a couple of people working in behind the scenes work with Caroline Leavitt in the press room that I think they think they got the job. They're in line.
17: Mm.
18: They're in line for it.
17: Mm.
18: So we'll see. Because Carolyn's done a great job, man. I mean, she has told the line. She hasn't done anything. She's done nothing to bring any kind of scandal or what did Caroline Leavitt said this, but you said that. None of that.
17: Handled it really well.
18: Yeah. She's been great.
17: Alina Haba.
21: Mm-hmm.
17: Yep. I think is would
21: New
17: be a really
21: Jersey
17: good
21: chick.
17: Choice.
21: Yeah.
17: Yeah. She's his lawyer.
21: Yeah.
18: Yeah.
21: She was for a little bit the New Jersey
20: judge.
17: Another loyal soldier there. Well spoken. Attractive.
18: That's not the one they talked about this morning, though. I heard there was someone else behind that's already in the the press room. Mm. Anyway, it does. You
17: know. Yeah, we'll see. We'll see.
21: But our printer girl will say that's a printer girl. Natalie.
18: Natalie. That's Trump's girl. Yeah, you guys are still there.
17: Well, she's got late night duties to perform.
18: Yes, she does.
17: So, take her away from the turndown service.
21: Well, when you hit print, you have to have somebody there at the printer at night.
17: Uh-huh. That's really important. And somebody who, you know, gets the copies off of the copier.
21: Yes.
17: So nobody can take those and go over them. And
20: you don't want to have to retrain somebody.
17: You don't. You don't.
18: And it takes a special hand to get the copies and then delete what was sent on the copy machine so nobody can go back and take a look.
17: Right. It's an important job, right?
18: It is.
17: All right. 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
3: This is Pat Gray Unleashed.
17: What is the Kamala Harris with Stacey Abrams?
18: Great is what
17: situation?
18: It is. She's on Stacey's podcast.
17: Oh, wow.
18: And I think we only have one clip, but there were really multiple clips that I watched yesterday that were tremendous.
17: Yeah. Okay.
18: And I think you'll enjoy this one for sure. Right.
4: That part of the pain of this moment, Stacey, is...
18: Wake up, Stacey.
4: These so-called leaders who are...
18: Stacey.
4: Pushing this kind of this narrative about who is a legitimate American citizen.
17: Who's
4: among American citizens?
18: Stacey's about ready to
4: this
18: fall.
4: This blood and soil narrative. That's
17: pause it for a second.
20: Oh my word!
17: Who's pushing a blood and soil narrative? I follow politics quite a bit, and I've not heard anyone talking about blood and soil Americans.
18: I have heard the guy that used to be her boss talk about the blood of liberty.
20: Oh, right.
17: Yeah, right.
20: But you're right, but Jeffy. Stacey Abrams is that's me in church, honestly.
18: She is about ready to hit the mic.
20: Mm-hmm.
18: You're about right. boom.
17: All right, there's more.
4: Of our government to suggest that, you know, once again, to harken back to times when it was explicit that there was a hierarchy among Americans and who was superior and whom was inferior, all citizens.
20: Stop talking.
17: What?
4: And
17: are you talking about?
18: She has no idea.
20: No wonder Stacey was falling asleep.
18: She has no idea.
17: What?
20: And she's like, you know, Stacey Abrams is sitting there listening to this incessant babbling from Kamala, thinking, I used to be president of Earth or whatever. What was her role on that Star Trek thing?
18: Oh, right. Yeah, yeah.
20: And I have to listen to this nonsense?
17: Mm. Was she the entire... She might have been... Was she the head of Starfleet or the Federation? Was she the Federation president?
18: I think it was the Federation. Wasn't
17: it might have been all planets.
18: Yeah, I think it was.
17: In the Federation.
18: Oh, yeah, because she came out of the... Mm. I think she was, yeah. Oh.
17: Yeah. So that's pretty impressive.
18: It's a good gig.
20: Now she's reduced to trying to stay awake on her podcast.
17: During Kamala Harris babbling about nobody knows what.
20: Ooh,
17: what are you even talking about?
18: Finally, the producer went, Stacey's falling asleep. Just put Kamala on. Just put Kamala on.
17: Unbelievable. Yeah. Wow. All right. I mean, she's got to babble about something, I guess.
18: I guess, yeah.
17: She's getting no love from Democrats right now.
18: Well, and you can, you know, I don't know why with such, insightful thoughts like that particular podcast thought.
17: In the prediction markets, AOC just rose to the top there at 21%. And that's followed by Gavin Newsom. I mean, Kamala's not even, I don't think she's in the top five anymore.
18: No, well, she hasn't been in a long time.
20: Runs the circuit of podcasts.
18: Yes.
20: With stuff like that, comment, and then she'll shoot right to the top.
17: Yeah,
20: you know, this AOC thing, though, this is kind of like where we were on Wisconsin with Hong. Do you want a radical like AOC to be the Democrat nominee and then think that, well, we've got November in the bag?
17: Yeah, that's the trade-off, because you might not.
20: Yeah.
17: I don't know.
18: I don't know.
20: Honestly, is there a Democrat, though, that isn't a radical at this point that's looking like they are running for president? Can you think of anybody that is a... There's not even
17: a normal.
20: There isn't a. That's a phrase that doesn't exist anymore.
17: No. How about a JFK Democrat?
20: There's no common sense Democrat anymore.
17: Take that from that party. No. But
18: AOC's looking pretty good these days. She's getting herself ready to run.
20: Oh yeah, she froze her eggs, right?
18: She's freezing her eggs. Yeah. But she likes to keep her private, her life private. At this semester.
17: I know. She talked about freezing her eggs.
18: She showed.
17: And
18: she
17: then says
18: up,
17: she doesn't talk about her private life.
18: She pulls up her blouse and talks about the shot.
20: Clip seven. Clip seven.
18: And then it's agonizing.
20: I've seen this. Clip seven.
18: Oh, with her dog walking. Yes.
17: Mm-hmm.
18: I don't talk about my private life. Okay.
7: Are you and Riley Roberts still together?
8: I don't comment on my private life, but thank you.
17: Okay. Of course you do. What are you talking about?
7: She loves Riley and wants to see you guys get married.
18: I mean, just say you don't want to talk about it.
8: Again, I don't.
17: Yes, you do.
18: She's so pissed. She has to. This reporter is there, man.
8: No, I'm sorry. Thank you.
18: Look at that. She looks great.
17: She does not look great. Where are you getting
20: look that? The dog is resisting.
17: These are hugely baggy jeans.
18: I know. I like the look.
17: All right. Whatever. Whatever. Again, I don't know how we're friends. We don't agree on anything.
18: Well, I mean,
17: we have nothing in common.
18: I'm not racist against Latinos.
17: Neither am I. Neither am I. That had nothing to do with the Latinos.
21: He has an employee.
17: I don't like her pants.
21: How can he be racist when I'm here?
17: This guy looking at me right now.
21: Thank you.
17: Latinx, whatever.
20: I like that.
21: But there's a cow she pulled that Alex Stein and AOC will end up together by the end of this year.
18: No way.
21: So if you believe that, go to Kalshi and go ahead and put your money down.
17: Why?
21: I have no idea.
18: Because Alex has followed her around saying what a great, how hot she is.
21: Yeah, she's a big booty Latina.
18: Yeah.
17: Okay.
18: And he likes that. Around. Yeah.
17: Okay.
18: Well, that's the bit.
20: Yeah. So, you know, yesterday we played the teaser of the James O'Keefe and the Higby guy. They were Cam Higby in Minnesota, dressed up like Muslims. And there's a little bit of a clip here. I think it's going to be framed with Mike Lee because Eric Daugherty pointed out that you'll see this clip. And Mike Lee commented that this is an argument for the SAVE Act, clear as day. I mean, this is a little piece of their little documentary thing.
22: Well, if you're all in the same precinct,
23: yes.
22: And you are already registered, which it looks like you are, then you can vouch for them as ID for them.
23: Oh, good. She says to me, I say, they do not need ID. She says, you are the ID.
24: He is the ID.
23: See, I am the ID.
24: And no ID needed. I just vouch for them.
22: But you're the ID.
24: I am the ID. It's good. How many people may I vouch for?
22: Eight.
24: It's
22: six.
24: Eight. I can vouch for eight people.
22: Mm-hmm.
24: Eight people. No ID. We come right back. Thank you.
25: Most poll workers we visited were willing to let us vouch with no questions asked, even when presented with the most absurd situation imaginable. While other poll workers did take issue with our investigation, revealing their awareness that something about this vouching system
20: the problem. Yeah. So yeah, one of the poll workers was like, "Oh, I thought it was six. Oh, is it eight? They can vouch for you can vouch for one yourself." That's what it should be. That is madness right there. And very smart of them for going in there with their hands full, coffee cup in one, phone in the other, because that way if they were trying to hand them something like a ballot or what have you, they could say, I never touched a ballot, Your Honor. So that was really wise of them to keep their hands full. Boy, that's there's your SAVE Act case made right there perfectly.
17: Outrageous.
20: It's. I mean,
17: that's seriously unbelievable.
20: But it never happens, though, is the thing.
17: No, it never happens. That's right.
20: You are the ID.
17: Wow. Why would you be able to vouch
1: right
17: for eight people?
18: Well, who is doing that? Do we believe that that's actually, has that been witnessed happening?
1: Who cares? You just had poll workers say you can. Mm-hmm. I don't care if anybody's voice. Doing mm-hmm. it. It's the fact that it's mm-hmm. obviously allowed right there.
20: Oh, my goodness. What a mess.
17: That's frightening. But there's no problem with it. We don't need the SAVE Act. Why should you bring an ID to the booth when you can vouch for eight people?
21: I'll vouch for you, Pat. I'll vouch for you.
17: Will you?
21: Yeah, I got you.
18: They're not going to do it. It's over.
17: Yeah, wow. No, it is. It's over. He doesn't have the votes. He can't count to 50.
18: No.
17: So, shut up about it.
18: Nobody's president.
17: Would you?
18: If Donald Trump thinks he can get the votes, he's welcome to come over. It's your job, but he can't do it.
17: No,
20: well,
17: he
20: it's
17: can't.
20: Definitely not happening before the midterms.
17: Oh, for sure not.
20: I mean, that nope. ship is... Ooh.
17: Nope, by the time they get back, are you going to be 4 days away from the first state starting early voting? Jeez. This was a timely display from James O'Keefe.
20: Yep.
17: That what a great idea, too, to have somebody come in completely covered up, and you don't have any idea who they are. But you got the guy in white who can vouch for him. Why? Why can he vouch for him? What do you have to...

0: supposed to be?
1: Voucher.
2: Yeah.
0: I guess how do you become a voucher right. for eight people?
2: Honestly,
0: how do you do that?
3: You look like an imam.
0: Really?
4: Yeah, you dress like that.
0: Okay, so I just dress like that.
4: A little cap.
0: Put a cap on and a robe.
3: And those young people there at that polling station are not going to say no to a Muslim.
4: Oh, no, they don't want to be bigots. Mm.
2: And real quick, congratulations, Minnesota. You've got your Senate nominee on the Democrat side, Peggy Flanagan, the lieutenant governor.
3: Oh, yeah.
2: I mean, she's a mess. But they're saying that she might be, because she claims to be Native American, this may be an Elizabeth Warren thing setting up there. I don't know.
3: But she is.
2: Yeah. Okay. Good.
4: Yeah,
2: good.
4: She can speak it. She can speak it.
0: Oh, is she more than 1/1,000th
4: Cherokee
0: or something?
4: She can speak it.
2: Well, anyway, here's the nightmare that she is, talking about trans kids.
5: Because let's be clear. This is life-affirming and life-saving
0: healthcare. No, it's not. No, it is not.
5: When our children tell us who they are, it is our job as grown-ups to listen and to believe them.
3: Yeah, we've played this before.
5: That's what it means to be a good parent.
3: Yeah.
2: So she's running against Michelle Tafoya for U.S. Senate out of Minnesota.
0: That is just mind-numbing.
3: Yeah.
0: Okay, so... Your 10-year-old comes up and tells you that he's a she.
3: Believe him.
0: You just believe him and you just go along with it. Okay, because there's no chance that that might change once they hit puberty or once they become an adult.
3: Or, I don't know, tomorrow.
0: How stupid is that? Wow. All right. Look at the Fat Five coming up.
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3: This

0: I'll tell you, there's been some mind-boggling things already. We're 36 minutes into the show. Mind-boggling!
1: The thing is it makes you so angry.
0: It does!
1: It makes you so angry.
0: It does!
1: And I don't want to be that.
0: I don't either. It's Friday. We're a day away from vacation.
1: I don't want to be that.
0: Wow. The vouching thing. I don't know if I'll ever recover from that. That's incredible.
2: You are the ID.
1: Yeah.
0: Why?
1: Because he's wearing the iMom hat. He's the iMom.
0: Nobody said that, though.
1: Yeah, but
0: you didn't say that.
2: Yeah, but those white people, man.
3: You know.
2: They got so much white guilt at that table of election workers. They're just like, yeah, oh, please, take us over. Subjugate us. Make us your slaves. I don't care. Whatever. Just don't fight me.
0: And he didn't have to show an ID. So how do you... What makes him able to vouch for
2: Jeffy and Chris literally just told you.
3: He's a man of the rug.
0: Yeah, but you don't know that the cap is legitimate on his head.
3: So you're telling me
2: you can just go out and buy a cap like that. Sir, you need re-education.
1: Thank you.
0: And then you're an official voucher in Minnesota.
1: Let me ask you something. If you're in line and a guy with an iMom hat turns around and tells you to do something, what are you doing?
0: I'm doing it.
1: You're doing it.
0: Yeah, you're right. I'm doing it that second.
1: Right then.
0: That second. Because I'm not even questioning.
1: No, you're not.
0: Well, I'm not saying, hey, do you have any ID? I'm not saying
1: Oh, my.
0: Because it's clear he is the ID.
2: Because if you push back even a little bit.
1: Right.
0: Yeah.
2: The next thing you know, you're paying tribute to that guy.
1: You're in a fight. You're in a fight.
0: And once you're in it,
1: you're in it.
2: Honestly, Minnesota. I mean, I'm sorry. Minnesota and Michigan and New Jersey and Texas and everywhere in America. What are we doing? What are we doing? We have put people in positions of power in these cities that have just kicked open the door and said, please just take over.
0: Just take over our country.
1: Well, one could make the case that they're all compromised one way or another.
0: Yeah.
1: And they're
2: and the people weren't legitimately put in there anyway in many cases.
1: Correct.
2: I mean, this is how do you untangle this mess?
1: Well, but one tangle at a time.
2: Mm. All right. So where do we start?
1: One tangle. We'll just start with you.
2: Okay. I mean,
1: that was the whole point behind Mercury One. You start with you.
0: Okay. That's beautiful.
2: Mercury One.
0: Thank you for that.
2: Mercury One's going to stop the Muslim invasion of our cities.
1: Yes. Okay. Yes. Mm-hmm.
2: Let's go.
0: Mm-hmm.
2: We'll see you in person tonight.
1: One family, one city, one county, one nation, one state, one nation at a time.
2: Uh-huh.
1: All right. Mercury One.
2: So we're headed to the Dallas airport to stop the foot washing decree in the bathrooms there.
1: Mm. And here's the thing. We talked about that a long time ago when they first mentioned it, and now they're being installed, so it's a story again. Why can't you say to the imam with the hat, you know what? You can't wash your feet here at the airport.
0: Whoa. Yeah. That's not what the airport's for. You want to do that before or after, go ahead. But not here. They would tell Christians that.
2: Was the imam wearing his hat, though?
1: Probably. Probably.
2: But that's why you can't do it. You can't push back.
1: I know.
2: Oh, my gosh.
1: And so they're putting in the feet washers. Now, you make the argument. They were already washing their feet in the sinks.
3: True.
1: So the reason that's why they're putting the feet washers in.
0: Which is lovely.
1: What they should have
0: said no to washing your feet in the sink.
1: And then said,
0: no,
1: you're not washing your feet here. That's not what we do here.
0: Right.
2: What's the charge on that? Like, I'm calling the police and it's going to be what? Public nuisance?
3: No, just washing your feet.
1: Yeah, probably.
0: I don't know what you would charge them
1: I don't know either.
2: Well, you better figure something out or else they'll say, I'll sue you and the ACLU will join me in court and say I'm allowed to, for religious reasons, to wash my feet in a public sink.
0: Just fight it.
1: Sorry,
0: that's just something to fight.
1: Mm-hmm. And they won't.
0: And they won't.
1: They certainly haven't.
0: They didn't.
1: They certainly haven't. Right, they caved in.
0: Mm-hmm. And have you been to DFW lately?
1: Yeah.
3: Yes.
0: It's a nightmare. Tonight, a bigger nightmare than it was before because they're doing, construction of some kind.
1: Yeah, they're making it bigger.
0: Everything is screwed up more than it was before.
1: Honestly, I got to tell you,
2: it's the worst place in America. There.
0: It is.
2: It's the worst place in all of the United States of America.
1: I was just there at 5 a.m. in the morning the other day.
2: Yeah.
1: And it was smooth sailing.
0: It wasn't 5 a.m. in the afternoon?
1: No, it was not.
0: Okay, good.
1: And so it was smooth.
0: You're talking about the 5 a.m. that happens in the morning.
1: Whenever I add a.m.
2: You spend your energy on that instead of the Islamic takeover.
0: That's right, yes.
1: whenever I mention time, I use AM. It's in the morning.
0: And then in the morning.
1: Yeah.
0: Okay.
2: Well, he's got to make sure every T is crossed.
1: It was smooth sailing. The construction, you know, I got it was a nightmare where you had to make the extra turns, but it was smooth sailing.
3: But did you go to D? Because here's the thing. One.
1: I followed the signs.
3: Yeah.
1: No,
3: the
1: I did
3: that
1: not.
3: Is,
0: well, that's the problem.
1: No, I went to A.
0: I followed the signs, too, and there stopped being signs after the first one. So like, you take off, and then you're like, okay, where do I go now? What happens now?
2: I'm telling you, if you do not know the exact gate that you are going to,
0: you're done.
2: It's over. Yeah, if there were no smartphones, you would have no idea how to meet people.
1: I feel like you're doing the airport wrong.
3: Yeah, I feel like you guys are doing this.
0: I was supposed
3: wrong.
0: To drop Jackie off at, I think it was B5.
2: Okay.
0: The terminal ended at B6.
3: Yeah,
0: there was nothing else.
3: Wait, hold on. It's behind.
0: So
3: it's
0: where do you
1: there,
0: go?
1: Right there.
0: I don't know where to go.
3: No, you drop her off.
1: You drop her
0: it
1: off right
0: say
1: there.
0: Drop her at B6. I don't know that.
3: Hi. Come on.
0: I don't know that.
1: On, you're
2: welcome
1: smarter
2: to my house.
0: No, I don't know where B5 is if it's just ending here. How am I supposed to know that?
3: You go through the security, and B5 is behind that.
0: Okay. You don't know that from the street. Okay? You don't know it from the street when you're dropping somebody off. You don't know if they're going to have to take a train to the terminal. You don't know where to go.
2: Can I just say for a moment here? I'm kind of drifting toward Jeffy and Pat, Jeffy and Chris on this one. Because, I mean, look, you can get her close enough, right? You just be like,
0: I don't know if it's close enough.
2: You figure it out.
0: But that's
2: here.
0: What I wound up doing, obviously. But I thought, okay, well, she might have to take a train somewhere. I don't know.
2: Yeah, that's fair. That's fair, yeah.
0: Yeah.
2: Because that place is known for that.
0: It is.
2: What a hellscape. I hate it so
0: Hellscape
2: much.
0: Hellscape is a great word for DFW. That's great.
3: I'll say this. If you do have, if you have an iPhone like I know you do, when you zoom into the terminals,
2: B5. Yeah, he has to turn it on, though.
0: I mean, it is the fourth busiest airport in the world. It should be better. Be better.
1: Well, hey, they're making it better.
0: I hope that's true.
1: That's what the construction is
0: for. I hope that's true. Yeah, they're building new terminals, right? Yeah. And man, do they need it, because those are 50 years old. And they're ugly. They're butt ugly. And it just feels like you're filthy when you go in there. It's like, ew. Is this a bus terminal? Is this a bus station? Or is it one of the biggest airports in the world?
1: Wow.
0: Yeah.
1: You're already going in biased.
0: I am. Yes, I am. You're right.
3: And by the way, B5 is right next to the chapel.
0: Okay. As the signs didn't say.
2: Where's
0: the mosque? Thank you for that now.
1: It's
0: 2 weeks late.
3: Right,
0: appreciate that information.
3: Yeah, it's right next to it,
0: All right, here's Jeffy with the Fat Five.
1: Internationally, Spider-Man Brand New Day has climbed to $1.108 billion, overtaking an entire overseas haul from its predecessor, No Way Home. Brand New Day is already the biggest movie of the year, as well as the 10th highest grossing release internationally and globally of all time. And it is on its way. It'll be they're keeping their fingers crossed to be the number one grossing movie of all time. It's pretty good. They're on track for that. Astronomers have discovered a new phenomenon called black hole star. Write your own jokes. Scientists say they have identified a new type of cosmic object, the supermassive black hole surrounded by a dense gas cloud resembling a star, the so-called black hole star. Could explain similar objects, red dots, that have until now remained unidentified. While searching for the oldest possible galaxies, researchers using NASA's James Webb Telescope noticed an extremely bright spot, the reddest hue it has ever documented. They say the object is named MOMBH1, formed about 660 million years after the Big Bang. They posted that powerful star surrounded by a dense cloud of hydrogen, and that could probably explain the red hue among the phenomena. However, it was only when researchers incorporated a black hole into their simulation that it explained the object's brightness radiating 100 billion times. Now, this is the original picture that the black hole star that they're working with. It's right there in that square. You can make it right out. You can see it right there as the black hole star. Now, then they give you the better look at the black hole star where they can show you that's what they see. The red with the red hue of the black hole star. Now, That's as best. That's as good as you're going to get. Now, they do have some renderings where the red dot appeared in nearly every image. And this is this rendering is from Rowan Nadu from the University of Hawaii. That's his rendering of the illustration of the black hole star, more than 100 times larger than our sun. So, I know that's all. That's all I've been singing from it. The red dots that appeared in every image the telescope has taken, suggesting these cosmic objects may be the foundational. Foundational in the early universe. So, black hole sun.
4: No, it's star.
1: Black hole star.
2: This is the remix here.
1: Yeah. A high school football player in Arkansas, a little rattled after finding a venomous snake inside his helmet during practice. The student athlete from Mamel Hornets felt unusual movement inside his headgear following warm-ups last week. Brought the helmet to an assistant coach for inspection, and the slithering two-foot cottonmouth was discovered behind some padding. The pit viper was so reluctant to exit the helmet, the police officers had to pour water into a headgear and force the snake out. they let it go free and took the animal to a wooded area far from school. Cottonmouths are the second most venomous snake in Arkansas. ABC 7 in Little Rock had the story.
5: Ed, see?
6: I see it.
7: Oh, I see it. Snakes, turn away now. A high school football player in Arkansas felt something moving inside his helmet.
2: He's lucky.
7: It turned out it was a cottonmouth, the most venomous kind of snake in that part of the country, hidden in the padding of the helmet. Not only that, he had been wearing the helmet and the snake during practice for more than an hour.
6: Holy crap.
7: Fortunately, he wasn't bitten, but the coach called a meeting after practice telling players from now on, check your gear before you
1: put it on. I mean, you don't think about that. Really, you don't think about putting it.
2: You got to be a Boy Scout, you know? Come on. You got to check everything. Be prepared.
1: Check your helmet. I'm with you on that. But you don't check your helmet for snake.
2: No, that's how that would have totally happened to me as a kid. Right there. I would have been that kid. The kid with the snake in his helmet.
1: I mean,
2: that's tough, man. I'm glad he didn't get bitten. Mm-hmm. That could have been a much different story.
4: Yeah.
1: So I talked about this yesterday during our fill-in time on Glenn Beck Radio, which we'll be doing again today. So I want to bring it to the attention of the audience here on Pat Gray Unleashed. ICE plans to spend up to $20 million to purchase thousands of conductive distraction and de-escalation devices for officers and agents by March, according to this published report. The devices are known as the GLOVE, G-L-O-V-E, which stands for Generated Low Output Voltage Emitter, and are manufactured by Compliant Technologies, LLC, of Lexington, Kentucky. They have been used in recent years by some jails and police departments. Compliant Technologies says the devices function as a normal pair of patrol gloves until officers press a switch to activate their electrical mode. The gloves must be applied directly to someone's skin to deliver pain stimulus that typically helps an officer gain compliance within seconds. Yeah, no kidding. It's immediate and sharp and will distract you. And if it's like a bee sting, I think it's more than a bee sting. President of the Institute of Prevention in Custody Deaths, which I love that institute, who is studying how the device has been used. If the officer is getting any type of resistance from the person, this is certainly an effective tool. Yeah, no kidding. This is how it works. This is a couple demonstrations. There's a video at a show.
4: Watch how quickly the guy goes down. Goes down really fast. That must hurt.
1: That's,
4: here we go.
1: Whoa. That's more than a bee sting.
4: Yeah.
1: Now, there's a video here that I've aired that without audio because they have music running up. But these are the other guys that all come up during the show.
4: Oop.
1: And I mean, they all...
4: Takes them all down.
1: They all go down.
2: Nobody sticks.
4: Some of them pretty big guys, too.
1: Yeah.
4: Yeah.
1: Yeah.
4: And down they go.
1: He said that ICE planned purchase will likely be the largest from the company to date. Yeah, no kidding. He said he envisioned ICE officers using the gloves to help remove uncooperative subjects from cars and houses and all-out detention facilities. For smaller officers or weaker officers or older officers, this is a great advantage.
2: Women.
1: The manufacturer warns the device should not be used as punishment against people merely exhibiting verbal defiance or belligerence or on high-risk populations such as children, pregnant women, or elderly or disabled people. Yeah, that's going to be an issue right there. That's a big-time issue. The deputy project director on policing at the American Civil Liberties Union said the public should have no confidence that ICE officers will use the devices appropriately. Here's the thing, Gene, bug off. We don't, yes, they will. We believe that they will. Now, I will say I was looking forward to maybe having one of these at the house. You can get the dishes done in real time with one of those gloves, but apparently I can't buy one. At this time, the CD3 technology is only available for law enforcement agencies, corrections, security services, military forces, and EMS at local, state, and federal levels. So it's kind of disappointing. That's all. Just, I'd like to have one at the house. That's all I'm saying. Hey, congratulations to Josh Kushner and Bob Iger. They are buying the Los Angeles Lakers for $12.5 billion. I love the statement from Mark Walter, the CEO and chair of Diversified Holding Company, TWG Global, who has been the Lakers' majority owner since October, when his bid was unanimously approved. Owning the Lakers has been one of the great honors of my life. An extraordinary investment that I will carry with me is the community, the fans, and the city that treats the team as family. Yeah, he had it for about 10 months and made $2.5 billion. 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So now the team is, you look at the list of how much the teams have gone for. The Lakers just sold for $12.5 billion, but they a year 10 months ago $10 billion, and then the Seahawks sold for 9.6, Celtics 6.1, and we just had the Commanders 6.5. 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
4: Wow, that's pretty amazing.
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15: Good morning, American. It's Friday.
4: With some tweets for you. Liberty Dictator tweets, what happens when an officer with one of those shock gloves shocks someone with a pacemaker? Yeah, that
1: well, that'll be an issue. Someone with a pacemaker needs to zip it. Okay?
4: Okay.
1: That's what needs to
2: happen.
1: That's
2: what needs to happen. Officer, I mean, if the law any issue.
1: Right.
2: And it won't be
1: yeah. Thank
3: so
1: you.
3: Do we have illegals with pacemakers? That's a bigger issue there. Do we pay for that pacemaker?
1: Yeah, I'm sure. Probably. I'm sure the military age men coming across the border that have come across the border, if they have
4: not
1: a pacemaker.
4: Not a lot of pacemakers.
1: Yeah, no.
4: Yeah. Sarah the Band talking about the the politician. What was her name in Minnesota?
1: Peggy Flanagan.
4: Talking about how if your kids say that they're not the gender that you think they are, believe them and fix it for them. I like this from Sarah the Band. My niece told me
0: She was a dog when she was 4 years old. Should I have entertained that?
1: Yes.
0: Yeah, you should.
2: You got to affirm that stuff.
3: Yes.
2: You got to bark back.
1: Should have had her neutered and spayed.
0: Right.
2: Hold on. Well, that's the problem.
1: Oh, that's the problem.
2: That's what
1: never mind. Never mind. Don't do that, then.
0: You're saying don't.
1: Yeah, don't.
2: In Texas, we're now having consequences for doing that, thankfully.
1: Yeah.
0: Ooh, man.
2: Yep.
1: Yeah.
0: The Dutch
1: that's
0: mermaid.
1: Thanks to Ken Paxton, by the way.
2: Well, he needs to get out on the campaign trail and explain that.
0: Yeah.
2: Good grief, man.
0: Yeah.
2: Get out there.
0: V Dutch Mermaid, Stacy, blink if you're being held hostage by Kamala. from the Stacey Abrams Kamala interview.
1: I love it. Halfway through, just about when she's ready to pass out, finally, whoever is producing it says, just
2: honestly,
1: put the camera on Kamala.
2: Play that video, Joe. Turn the volume down, Chris. And just, I mean, watch her eyes. I mean,
1: she's about ready to just drop.
2: It is so sad. She's,
1: it's been a long day. Been a long day.
0: Yeah, she's about to look at her.
1: She's even ready to drop.
2: Those aren't blinks. Those are bows. Those are individual bows each time.
1: I got to say something to wake up.
2: And that'll happen to you. That'll happen to you when you're listening to someone like Kamala.
1: Amen.
2: Right?
1: Amen.
0: Wow.
1: That's awesome.
0: From fat guy thinking thought criminal. Funny how the thing that never happens sure happens a lot.
1: Yeah. Mm-hmm. No kidding.
0: Isn't it, though? Let me take just 1 minute to tell you about quality of life, because if you're not taking creatine right now or the form you're taking isn't working very well in your body, switching could be the upgrade you've been looking for. As we get older, natural creatine production declines, and that means less quick energy for your muscles and brain. 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Chris, you've been taking it.
3: I have.
0: You love that?
3: And I didn't know that creatine is not just for people that work out. You're supposed to just take it.
0: All right.
3: I love it.
1: I can stop going to the gym?
3: You can stop. No.
1: Okay.
3: No.
2: Yeah, Chris is really slimmed down in there.
3: No, but it's fun. I love it. Creatine has completely...
0: Mm-hmm.
3: It has
0: become a
3: me.
0: Beast.
1: He is. He's posted thirst trap shots on his Instagram now.
3: Yeah, I got muscles bigger than Jeffy's face.
0: He's got muscles bulging out his eyeballs
3: Thank
0: now.
3: Thank you, Pat. Thank you.
1: Thank you, Qualia.
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14: Unleashed.
0: Speaking of things Ken Paxton has done, he just told Newsmax yesterday that he's confident Texas will stay Republican while acknowledging his campaign has been playing financial catch-up against James Tallarico. Because Tallarico's raised a lot of money, and I think most of it's coming from out of state, but still, it's money. He said, I think we're very similar to 6 years ago when Ted Cruz pulled it out, but it was close.
1: Is he listening to this show?
0: Mm-hmm.
1: Appreciate you listening, Ken.
0: He noted that midterm elections tend to be not as good for the party in power. He's gotten on, he said about Tallarico, he's gotten on TV and he's been able to talk about being a moderate Democrat, which is not accurate. He's a socialist Democrat. He just can't win that way. Once we expose him, he says, for who he really is, the radical leftist views that he has, I think there's no way Texas can elect him.
1: I don't disagree with that.
0: I hope you're right. I really do. He continued, he registered with his parents and he ran actually in a different district before. He voted there when he was likely living somewhere else.
2: Nobody cares.
0: Yep, they don't. They don't care
2: about that stuff.
0: They don't care about that.
4: And, you know, I think this is what Ken Paxton's counting on. He's thinking that in Texas, the Republican who's running for office just shows up and wins.
2: Yeah, I think that's what's happening.
4: And I don't know if that's reality anymore. And especially right now, his opponent, you know, Tallarico is a smooth talker. He's a good-looking young dude who talks a good game. And unfortunately, Paxton has issues that Tallarico could exploit. Speaking of which, case in point, Ken Paxton just had a teletown call. He had a town hall that was done on the phone. And voters could call in and talk to him. And this happened on Monday. He got a call from a guy who said, "Hi, Paxton. Nice to meet you. I'm just wondering, why did you cheat on your wife?"
1: Okay, see.
4: Yep. And so that's what
1: those are plants.
4: Of course they are. But this is what he's going to be up against the whole campaign. What Paxton said was, "I'm not going to talk about personal issues that relate to my family. Just like I don't think you would want to discuss your marriage on a call with thousands of people. All I can tell you is that I'm proud of my kids." Okay, so that's twice just this week that we know of that that's happened to him.
1: That's not a terrible answer. I don't know that I like it, but it's not a terrible answer.
4: But there is no good answer to that. There's no good answer. If, you know, you're talking to religious people, you're talking to people who believe in marriage, there's what's the good answer for that? Well, I guess I'm just not going to talk about it.
1: I mean, many people have had divorces and gone through struggles with their marriage.
4: Mm-hmm.
1: I'm one of those. I'm working through that over. Yeah.
4: That's a better answer, actually, than what he gave. But my guess is Tallarico is planning to have somebody do this wherever Paxton shows up.
2: Yeah.
4: That's what's going to happen now. And it's too bad because, again.
1: And he needs to get himself a good standard answer and just say, "Hey, man,
4: he does.
1: I've already answered this." And for those, you know, for those of you that haven't heard the answer, this is it. And that's be
4: right.
1: Done with it.
4: And then move on
1: to the actual points. Yeah.
4: Because he needs to show people how extreme, how radical, how ridiculous Tallarico is.
1: Yes. And I'm sorry that I'm struggling with, you know, my previous marriage, and I'm trying to build a new life with my new mistress, and I'm trying to get my new life together while James Tallarico is pretending not to be gay.
4: And you know,
1: next.
4: No, we saw his girlfriend, right? Didn't we have a girlfriend sighting of James Tallarico? Yeah, we did. Do we have that still, Chris?
1: Yes, we do.
4: Let's show that because you don't know her, you know, because she goes to a different school.
1: There's no way we saw her
4: in another state. But I think they got together at the KOA campground in Colorado.
1: And okay.
4: Supposedly, there was a sighting of this girlfriend for James.
1: All right.
4: James Tallarico.
2: Okay.
4: Here we are, and there's James.
1: That's a busy KOA.
3: It's going to be right.
4: And right there. Can you freeze frame that?
3: Yeah. Go back. Right there. So you go into glasses.
4: Do we know for a fact that's her?
3: That's what's being reported.
1: No way.
4: Wait a minute.
3: Not that one.
4: No, that's not her.
3: Yeah, go forward. Go forward, Joe.
4: Okay. Oh, you see her in the glasses behind
3: all
4: him.
3: All the way back there.
4: What is happening? So how much does she charge to just show up? And then you if you want her to actually talk or
1: just
4: take the sunglasses
1: people
4: off
1: out of the crowd
4: extra.
1: That could be his girlfriend. No way.
4: Slow motion instant replay. Right. James Tallarico's girlfriend. Can't wait. In a second.
3: Keep going.
4: Nope.
3: Huh? She's going to pass again.
1: She passes again. Yeah.
3: Right there.
2: Go back. So it's not the one in the black shirt.
3: Right there.
1: No.
3: Back. Wait,
1: right there.
4: That's her.
2: Did he ever put his arm around her?
3: Why would he?
4: No, they're not walking hand in hand or anything.
3: Wait.
1: No, because she knows he's out glad-handing.
2: Just to demonstrate. Look, come on up here.
1: No, he's out glad-handing. He doesn't want
3: to. That you boys hold your wife's hand the entire time you guys are out in public?
1: We do not.
3: No, usually.
1: We do not.
4: Usually.
2: Oh, really?
4: If I'm walking in a group like that, I'm probably holding her hand.
2: No, I'm not doing that.
4: Yes.
2: So, real quick, if he's going to lean on, I'm talking about Ken Paxton, the Ted Cruz examples I was just going through. it's not the same Texas that it was when Ted Cruz was running, even as recently as 2 years ago. I mean, the election climate right now is tough for Republicans. But Ted Cruz won 56-41 in 2012. In 2018, Ted Cruz, oh gosh, Beto O'Rourke, 51-48.
1: Yeah, that's when they were mad at Ted, though, because he left the country during a storm.
4: Was that 18?
16: No, that was 21.
4: Yeah.
1: Oh, okay.
4: Yeah.
1: Right.
2: And then in 2024, 53-45 over Colin Allred. So, sure, Ted Cruz keeps winning re-election, but, I mean, it's just a few points.
4: Yeah.
2: A few points either way.
4: And he's Ted Cruz. He doesn't have the issues Ken Paxton
1: does. No, he does not.
4: He's a tremendous conservative, and he's been in the Senate since 2012, and we know him, and we like him, and he doesn't have those issues.
1: I mean, the worst thing he did is want to take his family on a vacation when it was winter.
4: When it was cold, when he should have been working on the line.
1: Right.
4: He was a lineman for the county, and he drove the main road.
1: I mean,
4: he didn't drive it when we needed him
1: Right. And that's the worst thing he's
2: done. Ken Paxton has done great things as the attorney general of the state. However,
4: he has.
2: This is an election.
4: Yeah.
2: Not an attorney general job. And and you got to get out there and be a little bit more energetic, please. It's just because the average voter... That's what they're going to see. They're going to see you standing on stage with a microphone with a heckler. Not, I successfully stopped trans surgeries in Texas or stopped abortion in Texas.
1: He absolutely needs to talk about all those things. And, as we stated before, he needs to get the answer, the strict answer when questioned about his wife from the Telrico hecklers, and that's the answer.
2: What did Trump call Jeb Bush? Low energy Jeb. Ken Paxton is about to earn that nickname. Low energy Ken. These public appearances are rough.
4: Need him out there.
1: He's got a lot on his plate. He's tired.
2: Man, that'll happen when you're eight time zones away for a month.
4: Nah.
1: Wow. Can't even do a vacation anymore.
4: No.
2: Not when you're running for Senate.
1: Ken Paxton needs your vote.
2: No, you do that in November.
4: He does.
2: After the election.
1: Nope. Do it now.
4: Do the vacation in Europe with the mistress now?
1: Vote for him.
4: Yeah.
1: Vote for him now. Bring your I-Man hat and vote for him.
4: That's exactly right. I mean, he has to win. There's just no question. He has to win. So let's make it happen, shall we? I think so. You know what? We're halfway through August, which means Kexi's summer flavors are on their way out. 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Think about who you owe a box, of like a birthday box to. 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Coworker, right. Like you haven't
1: I'm just saying, that's what the audience needs to do.
4: A million times. Literally, I counted the other day. It was 1 million boxes.
1: Certainly isn't 1,000,001, I'll tell you that.
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1: Amen.
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0: 888-933-93, Pat Unleashed on Twitter. Wow, I haven't seen anything about El Saeed's sister. Who sent that in? What is the deal on...
1: So she is fun.
0: She's fun?
1: Yeah, she's the half-sister.
0: I wouldn't have guessed that.
2: The half-sister.
1: Really? Of Dr...
0: Oh, wow. Dr. Abdul Rahman Mohammed El-Saeed.
2: Who's behind, by the way? I saw a poll this morning that had him behind.
3: Well, he's like, what, 10, 20, right? I saw that same poll. He's really behind.
0: Really?
2: Oh, the one I saw was closer than that, but he was behind.
0: By a significant margin?
2: No, but he was behind.
0: Hmm. All right.
2: Go be happy. Well, good. Be happy with that.
0: I am. Believe me, I am.
1: University of Chicago, which is the one of the many epicenters of Marxism in America.
0: Mm-hmm.
1: She is an assistant professor of, I think, sociology. So anyway, this is a rant that someone unearthed recently. Her name is Iman Abdelhadi. And so, literally the first thing out of her mouth is F the University of Chicago. And then it's just downhill from
2: that's
1: there.
2: That's who there employs her, right?
1: Mm. Yes.
4: The University of Chicago. It's evil. Like, you know, it's a colonial landlord. Like, why would I put any of my political energy into this
0: Pause it for a second.
1: Listen to the way she says right after that. Why would I put any energy into this space? Please don't then.
0: I didn't realize the University of Chicago was a colonial landlord.
2: Well, now you do.
0: Huh.
3: You need to get
0: what
3: out
0: does that
3: more.
0: Mean exactly?
1: Colonial landlord. Right,
2: just like the, the rest.
1: You just
2: just
1: know like before you understand definitions of leftists that whatever the hell Google comes back with on colonial landlord, it's going to make your eyes bleed.
0: No question about it.
1: A colonial landlord is a property owner or a systemic land tenure authority operating within an imperial or colonial framework.
0: Blah, blah, blah, blah. Yeah. So the University of Chicago has colonies? Is that what... Is that where
2: we
0: are?
2: That's what
0: I didn't realize that. I didn't realize that.
2: That's what it means.
0: Don't you talk down to me like that. What do you think it means then?
2: It means that they're overlords.
0: Uh-huh. How is that possible? It's a college. Who are they overlords of?
2: People like her. Peoples of color.
5: Why would I put any energy into this space?
0: Why are you working there if you hate him so much?
2: I need to put food on the table for my family.
0: That's unbelievable. All right, let's see the rest of this.
4: Pain for like people who spent a lot of time doing that, and the genocide really collapsed that and made me realize that
0: genocide.
4: Two things. One is that
0: which genocide are we talking about now?
1: There's so many.
0: Was there a genocide perpetrated by the University of Chicago that I don't know about?
1: Oh, I'm sorry. Are you referring to the colonial landlord that is the University of Chicago?
2: Colonial overlords.
0: Yes. And so they committed a genocide at U of C. I didn't realize that. Wow, we are learning this morning. All right, there's more.
4: This needed me. So it was like, I have to organize here to take care of my students who I do care about.
2: There you go.
4: But I also realized, and I think this is a lesson, this is a painful lesson that a lot of us in the Palestine Solidarity Movement have been learning, is that we don't have power. We can shift the moral authority all we want. We've won the moral question. Like, that was the imperative that we had. We won. Done. Check. Like, put Palestine in the national consciousness. We did it. Make people sympathetic
0: again,
4: to
0: pause
4: Palestine.
0: Pause it for just a sec. Why is she wearing... Is this from 2021?
2: It had to have been.
1: Okay. I don't know. You say that, and I'm
0: I
1: not
0: don't know that
1: was,
0: for a fact.
1: Yeah, and I'm not saying it was last week, but... Radical leftists like her were wearing their damn masks years, man.
0: That's true. And some of them are still wearing
2: masks. And how long has it been since October 7th?
1: I'll find out when this was.
0: Since October
1: 7th? She hasn't said October 7th yet. She's talking
2: but
1: about
2: she
1: Palestine.
2: Said, yeah, I know.
1: Does she reference October 7th there? I don't think so. I don't know. I
0: don't know.
1: I watched the clip once, and I could barely make it through it.
0: Ugh.
1: In fact, I vomited twice, but we'll see.
0: So this is his half-sister?
1: Yeah, they have the
0: what
1: same
0: a fun
1: mom.
0: Family. What a fun family.
1: America-loving family.
0: Tell me you don't want them over for Thanksgiving, Jeffy. Come on.
1: They probably boycott Thanksgiving.
0: On.
1: You kidding me? They're coming over to celebrate that.
0: Instead of Tom Holman this year, you need to have the El Saeeds over.
1: Put them at the same table.
2: It sounds like it would be fun.
0: Doesn't it?
2: It sounds like it would
1: be entertaining.
2: Fun.
0: You'd love to hear this colonial discussion from
2: the colonial landlords. I wonder if the Apple the trillion-dollar company as a colonial overlord because she apparently loves Apple. She's wearing their watch.
0: All right.
2: So I'm sure she's using the iPhone.
0: Yeah.
2: Awesome. So those are colonial landlords too, right?
0: Of course. Ugh. Let's get through this.
2: These people, man.
4: Now you have white boys on the north side of Chicago being like, hey, man, free Palestine. I'm like, okay. Now, did not see it coming. Glad it's here.
0: Unreal.
4: But what we don't have is power, and I think the question that I'm asking myself and I'm asking you to ask yourself is where can I actually build power? Mm. Turns out I work at one of the biggest employers in the city of Chicago. I work at a place that is a landlord, a healthcare provider, a police force, they are, right? And a place where I have access to thousands of people that I could potentially organize.
0: And yet, you know what? It's not fun. Denigrating organizing them the whole academics. Time. What a psycho.
1: Yeah.
4: Next time you're in your organizing meeting being frustrated, please think of me. Trying to organize like academics.
1: Take a look at her. See her? Okay. Mm. We're going to guess. Give me a month and a year when you think this was. Jeff, are you going with 2020?
2: This had to be at least 2021, 2022.
1: Give me a January 21, you're saying?
0: I'm going to say 2023.

0: grave.
1: Oh my
0: she
1: god!
0: She was last year. A mask.
1: Oh my!
2: And this is the
1: gosh.
2: This event is the Socialism 2025 conference in Chicago. F the University of Chicago. I'm sorry. I think she had more. I apologize.
1: Wow,
3: that's incredible.
1: She's at the University of Chicago right now.
4: Brutal.
1: Yeah.
4: I never saw this coming. However, but I'm just like, actually, this is where I need to build power, right?
3: Yeah,
4: like, this
3: Palestine.
4: Is my big
3: this
4: best
3: is after October 7th.
4: Possible
3: yeah,
4: structural leverage.
1: I just can't.
4: And so I,
1: can't
4: I do one-on-ones with my liberal colleagues who are like, well, I don't know, but, you know, I just think we should live the life of the mind here in Hyde Park. Where we go. And I was like,
2: honestly,
4: yeah,
2: what does it take to get locked
4: you, totally.
2: In the mental
4: yeah.
2: ward anymore?
3: So
2: wow.
3: overall... Mike Rogers is up 51-47.
2: Okay.
3: Over El Sayed.
1: All right. But 4 points. That's not bad.
3: No. But you break it down, you know, he's way ahead with white people. He's way ahead with El Sayed is way ahead with the non-whites, though.
1: Mm.
3: Then, I know.
5: This is Pat Gray Unleashed.
6: If it comes down to it, I'm not going to avoid telling the truth.
7: Is the deep state that threatened by what we talk about?
8: You want to be a brave truth teller? Let's have it out.
9: I was just looking for more information on Quibit's technology.
10: Give me a call, folks.
1: These are just cold, hard, proven facts.
11: Day one of exposing black history because it, like, literally didn't even happen.
12: I led the charge calling for Bondi to be fired.
13: Tim Walz dropped out of his reelection bid because of this Somali scandal that we broke right here.
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5: And over here, he's saying the exact opposite. Says one thing. Over here, he's saying the same, the exact opposite. And it's just...
6: That's how Bill Clinton campaigned successfully during the primaries in 1992, I'll recall, although he wasn't preaching the death to America.
7: No.
6: And Bill Clinton, you want to talk about an Overton window of the Democrat Party. It's right there.
8: And that's when you cried, right?
7: Yes, that's when when he won. I wept. Yeah.
6: Oh, yeah.
7: Yes, I did.
8: In public,
6: at a
8: right?
6: station event.
8: Yeah, in public. Yeah.
6: In hindsight, I'm pretty proud of that. It wasn't nearly as bad as it got.
7: Yeah. That's for sure.
8: That's why I keep bringing it up, because I know you're proud of that
7: Those
8: moment.
7: Were good times. Those were happy days.
5: I will say.
7: Compared to what we've been through.
5: My life was pretty good during the Clinton years.
7: Oh,
8: well, yeah, you're progressive.
7: Right.
8: Of course it went good.
7: Of course.
5: Okay.
7: Figures.
6: All right, so what do you want to do here since it's a fun Friday?
7: No, it's a
6: I want to see the Rubio talking about the keto diet. I mean, what do you think of
5: that's
6: that?
5: That's fun.
6: You want to do
5: that's fun.
6: That looks fun, that's right, fun. Matt? Come on, let's
5: do I'd rather you haven't seen that. You decide. Pat, you can do the keto diet, or you can watch the students who get to spend a day at the mosque.
7: Well, let's start with Rubio and have some fun.
6: 10.
7: And it goes a little something like this.
9: At one time, maybe 4 or 5 years ago, I tried this thing called keto. I mean, you've heard of this.
10: Yeah, keto. Okay?
9: And yeah, you just keto. Eat all this protein. And so you go through this massive withdrawal from sugar and carbohydrates for the first 72 hours. It was a near psychotic event. Like, if I did this in this job, I would be, Mr. President, we must bomb, Paraguay. And it's like, why? I don't know. I'm just really mad I haven't had any sugar. So point is you can't. It really is not as, I'm not against this diet. I'm not asking that we ban it. I encourage people to try it. I'm just saying it's not for everyone.
6: Yeah.
7: And the diet he's talking about is RFK Jr.'s, right? Where he gets the steak and sauerkraut. Isn't that what he's talking about?
11: No, he's just talking about the keto diet.
5: Else.
11: This is something else.
5: That was in that same interview diets. Okay. And notice how the wife zipped it there. So
7: yeah.
5: She learned.
11: Yeah. But the keto diet is completely different.
6: Hangry Marco is a mean Marco.
11: Yeah. Angry Marco wants to bomb Paraguay. What? Yeah. Paraguay
6: if you're Paraguay and you're watching that clip, you gotta be like, "Hey, could you pick that?
7: Wait a minute, why us?
5: Give him a candy bar.
6: Somebody, they should send a box of Snickers to the Secretary of State's office. That's hilarious.
7: That's funny.
6: What's a pigeon app? I don't know. What is that?
7: If
11: you guys really
6: I'm just scoping for fun stuff.
5: Oh, the pigeon app was in the Fat Five. I just didn't have time for it.
11: But if you really want to have fun, if we're talking about diets, Seven at Guthrie, clip 27, she is body shaming Christy, the chick that lost 100 pounds.
5: Oh, wow.
11: And
5: she's body shaming her?
11: Jeff Fisher, this is amazing.
5: Mm. Oh, my gosh.
12: You know, a lot of people have, admired you because they feel seen that you've represented this whole community.
11: Fat people.
12: And I don't know if there are some people are watching and have mixed feelings about it.
13: Sure.
12: And I don't know that you have to provide an answer to them. But if you are, if they're like, oh,
11: Chrissy, right there, Joe,
12: somehow they're disappointed with this.
11: She's lost already 100 pounds, just to let you know.
7: You got to be kidding me.
11: She's already lost 100
5: she
11: pounds.
5: She looks great. You can't even...
11: She's lost 100 pounds.
6: So she was 2,100 pounds before the studio shot there?
5: There's no fat shaming on this show.
6: There's no fat shaming.
7: Thank you. Thank you.
6: I wanted to know where
7: you're
6: she
7: right.
6: Started.
7: She looks terrific.
5: Thank
7: she
5: you.
7: She looks wonderful. She's lost 100 pounds.
11: She lost 100 pounds, Pat.
7: How could any fat people be mad at her? For losing 100
5: Thank
7: pounds.
5: You.
11: That's a brilliant question from Savannah. She's like, well, what about the fat people? Are they pissed?
7: It's a brilliant question.
11: It's a brilliant question.
5: That's why she is where she's at.
7: Like, I'm going to skinny shame you right now because, man, are you slender?
11: Are you slender? Yes.
7: Right now.
6: Damn near tiny.
11: Let's see the answer.
6: How far back
11: Joe?
6: Do they have to roll the camera for that?
7: Wow.
11: Let's see the answer.
7: Oh, man. Joe. All right. That's the answer.
13: I think that it's so important to put yourself first.
12: Yeah.
13: And, as we age, sometimes we have health issues that we're concerned about or want to get ahead of. And that was certainly my case. And I have to do what's right for me. Like, I've lived my life a lot for more over other people than myself. I think if it works for them, whatever it is, whether it's weight training or not watching a movie that might scare them before they go to bed, like something simple, like all of those things, it's everything for me. How I consume everything is what's important, but also like you have to live your own life and I have to do that for myself.
11: Haters gonna hate.
5: Haters gonna hate.
11: Haters gonna hate.
7: Yep.
5: Haters gonna hate.
7: Right.
11: So
7: shake it off.
11: Shake it off.
7: Shake it off.
11: And she is. She lost 100
5: and
11: pounds.
5: She is, right.
7: She's shaking it off.
11: She shook it off.
6: A lot of earthquakes around the world recently. And unrelated news.
11: Okay.
6: Unrelated news.
11: And Pat, you sent this one in. Rosie O'Donnell, she did a cool thing.
6: Wait,
11: about,
6: I thought we were trying to have fun.
11: Yeah, this is fun.
6: Oh, no.
11: Fun. She tattooed her daughter's pronouns.
7: Yeah, because her daughter is non-binary.
11: Yeah, okay. they/them.
7: Okay, and she doesn't want to label her the wrong thing. She doesn't want to use the wrong pronoun.
11: But I want you to realize that as Rosie's trying to explain this tattoo, she messes up a
7: multiple
11: lot.
7: Times. Yeah, multiple times.
5: This was a while ago, right?
11: And it's fun.
5: Yeah, no, this is fun.
11: No, this is...
7: This is like yesterday or something.
11: Yeah.
5: Oh, yeah. Okay.
14: Can you tell us where the title Common Knowledge comes from? Because I love this.
15: This is a true story. So she, they, and it's a they, them.
14: Yeah.
15: That's the pronouns that they choose.
14: Also,
15: but it's
14: Rosie,
15: very hard, honey.
14: I know. And I love that you're constantly correcting in real time, like yes. we all yeah. do. It's no. really beautiful.
7: We don't pause it for a sec. Woman. We don't all do that.
5: Amy.
7: Okay? We're gosh. Not correcting in real time.
11: Oh, we're not?
7: We're calling her she. Okay, because there's no such thing as a non-binary person.
11: Even if
7: that's not a thing.
5: How dare you?
7: Okay, I know. I dare because it's actual science and biology and reality.
5: Wow.
7: Okay, so there's no non-binary people. None. So she can say whatever she wants. We don't have to play that game.
5: No, we
7: don't have to.
5: But mom's trying.
11: She's trying. Rosie's
7: That's
11: trying.
7: That's really great.
6: See, these are the battles that we have to fight to save our kids. And meanwhile, back here, there's foot washing going on in sinks at the Dallas airport. I mean, you can't. There are so many battles happening at the same time. And you have to prioritize.
7: But this is a big one right
6: here. Yes, it is, man.
7: She's fighting it. In real time.
11: In real time.
7: So this
11: real
7: is great.
11: Time.
7: Okay. Yes. All right. There's more.
15: Matters to them.
14: Yeah.
15: And so when they first told me that it was they, them, I tried my best, but I kept saying she.
14: Yeah.
15: And so
7: pause it. Is your daughter a group of people now? Is that, is that why we're calling
11: she's that
7: her
11: fat.
7: They, them?
6: Yeah, okay. Yeah, we saw her on the couch earlier.
7: All right. So her daughter is a group of people.
15: Mm-hmm.
7: Just disgusted.
5: I'm tired of
7: Jeff Fisher. You know how hard you have to work to disgust Jeff Fisher?
5: Yeah. Yeah.
7: Are you? Do I? No, I don't. Don't tell me what I know.
11: Yeah, thank you.
7: Don't tell me what I know. What I know is her daughter is not a they, them.
11: No.
7: Those are the wrong pronouns. Okay. Her daughter is a she, her.
5: How many times have we talked about stories that we read that use those? And you have to reread them.
7: Yeah, and you're like, multiple times. Then who are we talking
5: about?
7: What group of people?
5: Yes. To figure out what. Mm-hmm. Okay, so they is the single person.
7: That problem with this story. She started saying they, them, and I'm like, wait, who are we talking about?
5: You have to go back and
7: read. That's right. It's the daughter.
5: And you have to change your mindset, which is what they want, but you have to change your mindset in the story.
6: And what I love, and I've seen this a couple of times, is I've been reading a story where they try so hard to be they, them, politically correct, but yet they screw up later down in the story and say she.
7: Yeah.
6: And you're like, ha-ha, I caught you.
7: Well, and Rosie does it.
11: Rosie's
7: about to hear it again.
11: Oh, awesome. Yes.
15: And then they would hold it up above their head every time I said she, like John Cusack in Say Anything with the boombox just staring at me, you know. And so I took her to my cousin's tattoo shop with the they in her handwriting, and I had it tattooed on my wrist so that I would never forget that it would remind me. And I thought she'd be very touched, and she didn't give two.
7: Pause
15: she
7: it.
15: Could not care less.
7: She just called her she
5: multiple
7: twice.
5: Times.
11: Four times. Five times in that last sentence.
6: Chris kept a count going.
7: Come you heard the buzzer. That's how stupid it is. Yeah. Her mother can't even do it.
5: Right.
7: By the way, she's not her mother, actually. And, well, she's her adopted mother.
6: And by the way, Pat didn't say the, it's not she could care less. She
7: couldn't care less. She did actually say couldn't care less.
6: No,
7: didn't she? I think.
6: She said she could.
7: I think. Listen. Run it back 10 seconds. Let's make sure. I care. I care a great deal on that.
6: Oh no.
7: All right. I'll go along with the they them, but not she could care less. And.
15: Could not care less.
7: Oh, yeah, she said it right.
6: My bad.
7: Yeah. Okay.
6: I'm so hypercritical of Rosie. How dare I?
7: But she messed it up. And she messed it up while telling the story multiple
11: times. Five
7: times
11: on that last sentence.
7: So great.
5: It's just an example of how dumb it is.
7: Yes.
5: It's just an example of how dumb it is in real.
7: That's right. That's exactly right.
5: I joke around, but it's just agonizing. I'm not playing it.
7: No, I know.
5: I'm not doing it.
7: Well, we don't have to. We don't have to play that game. We don't have to live in their fantasy world.
6: Right. Isn't that the same group that says, live your truth? Well, my truth is to not use your stupid pronouns. Mm-hmm. So back the hell off.
7: Mm-hmm.
6: Ugh.
7: It's silly.
6: And it's a mental illness. Congratulations to Rosie O'Donnell. She's worth $100 million with that kind of mental illness that she is spreading to.
7: Man.
5: Spend an awful lot of time here in the States, too.
7: Isn't she, though?
10: It's been an awful
7: for somebody
10: long time
7: who moved to Ireland because it was such a horrible place.
11: Well, Trump got elected, Pat. You can't live in a country.
7: No, you can't.
11: Trump,
7: that's right.
11: Trump is president.
7: Although we have somehow pulled it off. But.
11: Yeah, because you guys are white, cis, male.
10: All I know is that every time I turn around, Miss Rosie O'Donnell, who had to get out of the country, is back in the country.
7: Yeah.
10: And I know that she's working. I guess there's no work in Ireland.
11: No, there's no work in Ireland.
10: And so, weird.
7: That is weird, isn't it?
10: Yeah.
7: Such a great country. There's no work there?
10: It's apparently not for her. Because she keeps showing up here.
7: Weird. All right. Are you looking for screen time for your whole family can actually agree on? As a new school year begins, World Watch is a great way to help your teens stay informed without being overwhelmed. It was created specifically for teens. 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
7: What is a pigeon app? Exactly.
11: Again, we're gonna...
6: we gotta know. It's on the sheet.
10: It's on the sheet because I had it in the Fat Five.
11: Yeah, go ahead, everybody. 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
6: Okay.
10: I just skipped over it because of time. 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That's the app. Lets you watch the bird make its way across the map in real time. 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
6: What?
10: Each pigeon has a 0.2 chance of getting lost during its journey or dying before it reaches the destination. While its flying speed can vary by 25% if the bird doesn't make it, neither does the message. It took around 3 weeks for developer Noah, not our Noah, Noah Lambino, to put it together. And he's been fairly open about the app's intentionally pointless premise. In his Reddit post, he said about creating the app, I genuinely, it's no practical use. I just built it because I couldn't get the idea out of my head. The whole app leans into the Carrier Pigeon theme. Friends add through,
7: it's kinda funny.
10: Through Carrier Pigeon, your flock requests arrive in incoming pigeons, and all of your conventional conversations are stored in the aviary. Now, a very similar app named Roost, which also send messages in real time, virtual birds. Both launched in April, and despite some of the concerns, they had copied each other. They talked to each other, and it was just the same concept. It was a coincidence. They actually just came with the same kind of idea. So you have Roost, or you have Carrier Pigeon. It's just kind of, it's a funny thing.
11: Yeah, right now I have
7: it's kind of fun.
11: I have four birds, but they're just still in egg form, so I can't send any messages yet. So I'll have to come back tomorrow.
7: How long does it take?
11: 16 hours for the egg to fully.
10: Oh, that's not bad. I mean, it's cute, but it's certainly not practical.
11: Two owls, a bald eagle, and an eagle.
10: I mean, we have this going on, and yet earlier today I talked about sending an email through one email address that comes up when I send a link from my social media accounts. That takes longer, and it takes like 2 minutes longer than if I send it through another email address. I'm not waiting for the pigeon for days.
7: No.
10: I'm not waiting for that.
7: No.
10: We've evolved. We've evolved. Yes.
7: That's why we don't use pigeons anymore.
11: Are you telling me I just wasted my time trying to hatch my four eggs?
7: Yes.
6: Yeah.
7: You're wasting your time.
6: The developer carrier pigeons said it was pointless.
10: Carrier pigeons are cute, and you know they're smart birds, and you know they're fun to play with and use.
7: Mike Tyson likes them.
11: Mike Tyson likes them.
6: Don't badmouth pigeons.
10: I'm not. I like them. When I was a little kid, there was a old man that Mr. Wallace that had carrier pigeons in his garage that from World War
11: I. And carrier pigeon is a big part of the John Wick world, so that's how they message each other.
6: Hold up. Hold
7: on. Like carrier pigeon?
11: Mm-hmm.
6: Hold on. Jeffy just said that he had a neighbor.
11: Oh, yeah.
10: That's why I stopped. Close.
6: He had a neighbor. Did y'all hear this?
11: Yeah. Well, he's talking about this
6: pigeons.
11: Story.
10: From World War
6: I. And the pigeons were from World War I.
10: That's
6: what
10: correct.
6: Year was this that you were hanging out with Mr.
10: I forget now. I forget now.
6: How old were you?
10: I did. I thought I trailed off.
7: So that would have been
6: the
7: 20s? 1917?
10: I thought I trailed off. Yeah. There's no need to bring that up.
6: So, 1920 when I was 10 years old. Yeah, no, I've lived in a neighborhood with a guy who had carrier pigeons. And it's fascinating to just watch them all.
10: It's awesome.
6: Come right back. Yeah.
7: Yeah.
10: But not awesome virtually. I want my message to reach the person now.
7: Yeah. Yeah. What about the White House cyborg speaking? Is this the one were talking about the other day?
11: This is our cyborg, our friend cyborg girl.
7: Yeah, yeah.
11: And people are mocking her because when she spoke, she sounded like an idiot.
7: So you guys decide
11: if the cyborg is an idiot.
7: Mm.
16: Okay. Thank you so much for having me. I'm a mom, first and foremost. I have a 3.5-year-old and I have another one on the way. And Mr. President, we are so thankful for all the work you've done in this country with the vaccines, the food systems. Thank you as well, Secretary Kennedy. I believe health is the number one issue in this country. If you don't have health and we don't have a healthy country, we don't have anything at all. And no parent should feel the pressure of immediately their child is born and a bunch of vaccines are pressured and pushed upon them. This is about freedom at the end of the day. This is what this country was built on. Freedom for parents to make the decisions that best suit their kid. And I'm not anti-vaccine. Pro-vaccine, but we want to be able to have the freedom to space it out and to choose which one works for our child. We don't believe that there's a one-size-fits-all solution for every child. So we're so thankful for everything that you're doing, Mr. President. It's just extraordinary.
11: Yeah. All right. Is she an idiot?
10: No, but she spoke too long.
7: But and the, you know, the vaccine people are going to be all over that, you know, because... To them, that's irresponsible. To them, they want all 90 shots or whatever you're supposed to give 92. Your kids. 92. And you can still do that. If that's what you want for your child, do
10: Go
7: it.
10: Go ahead.
7: Nobody's stopping you. The White House is just making recommendations.
6: Honestly.
7: That's all that is.
6: The Freedom of Choice Party, until you make a choice they don't approve of.
7: Exactly. Right. Yep. Right. My body, my choice.
11: Not anymore.
7: What happened to that? Yeah.
11: Not anymore.
7: Does not apply to vaccines for them.
10: No, it does not.
7: Well, at all.
11: You're endangering me, Pat.
7: Right.
11: Your choice is endangering me.
7: Killing grandma. Yeah. All right. Let me see the Ennis Freedom hype promo. Is that where he's working out with the weights?
6: No. Quite. I don't know. I sent these both in. I think, that's the next one. So let's do 15.
7: All right.
6: Oh, yeah. Okay. Here we go. Yeah. Look at this. Let freedom play. Let's go.
17: Tell all interview.
18: He's serious, right? He's
19: not. I'm going to ask you a question. I think everybody in America, in fact, I think everybody in the world would like to answer. Are you a woman?
20: Next spring, I'm going to take my talents and join the WNBA.
6: All right, now play clip 16. This is where he's in the gym.
10: Yeah.
6: You got to cover up because you don't want private parts showing of a woman working out without a shirt on.
10: Right.
6: That's the commissioner up there, right? They did meet the WNBA.
10: Yeah,
6: met,
10: they covered
6: a wide range of topics.
7: Engelbert Humperdinck, the commissioner of the WNBA.
6: According to the WNBA.
10: Don't start besmooching Engelbert Humperdinck.
7: No, her name's Engelbert Humperdinck.
10: That's fine, but
7: I'm not besmirching anybody.
10: Engelbert is still performing, and I
6: Wait, so
11: you offended by that?
10: I am.
6: Ingeborg Humperdinck was retired. It'd be okay to besmirch.
10: No, it's not okay at all to besmirch Engelbert Humperdinck.
6: I gotcha. So today's meeting, WNBA said the statement covered a wide range of topics, including ongoing discussions on transgender athletes. Mm-hmm. We will continue to engage all the stakeholders in the coming weeks. In other words, they got together, Pat, and they still can't decide how to define what a woman is.
10: No, they can. They just don't want to.
7: Mm-hmm. Right. Right.
10: Mm-hmm. They just don't want
7: They're going to have a real problem.
10: They got a real problem.
7: You know right now, they're conspiring already against...
10: They have to be.
7: Oh, Enes Kanter Freedom.
6: They're trying to figure out how to...
7: And Royce White.
6: Yeah, Royce White.
7: They're talking about how nobody can draft them.
6: Clip 17.
7: Because it they will ruin the league.
10: Yeah. Right, it
6: so,
10: will.
6: So that's Enes, and here's Royce White interview.
10: I mean, they're bringing him down with just this.
17: And you actually playing in the WNBA?
21: It better.
7: They better.
21: Why wouldn't they let me play?
10: Yeah.
21: It's completely bigoted to deny my trans existence.
6: That's right. Mm-hmm. Let's put full screen three.
10: I mean, that's
6: I've got a question for those that support all this trans fun here. Full screen three, please. There are four women there, as the tweet said, or there are zero women there. Mm. Can you get the counter off of there, please? There you see the two Biden administration. You got the.
7: Yep, that's great.
11: We could tell who it was with a counter.
6: Yeah, yes, it's true.
7: The other thing is, and this is really a possibility. Mm-hmm. Julie Tetart from France, who is a man being in a woman's league. This is an actual trans person.
6: Right.
7: And he averages 20 points and 20 rebounds a game.
6: Uh-huh. Yeah.
7: And he said, hey, I'll come to the WNBA.
10: They're all actual trans people, my friend.
6: Three picks in the WNBA
7: they should.
6: Draft.
7: Yeah. They should. And then you're not going to have a lead.
10: Then that's it.
7: Then it's over.
10: Yeah.
7: So what they're going to have to do is declare that only biological women can play.
10: And they don't want
7: to do it. They don't want to.
22: This is Pat Gray.
23: Today on the Rufo and Lomez show, we're going to be talking about American psychosis and the machine that produces it. This week was incredible for the number of stories that indicate the utter derangement of our society, our epistemic model, and these fringe personalities who seem to dominate the center. So let's start out with our hero of Cambridge University, Jason Arde. Lomez, what was the story this week and what was your general make of it?
24: Yeah, okay, so the kind of model that we're operating from here that I'm thinking about right now is that we are sort of segregating ourselves into these sort of cult-like niches that are operating according to like the logic of a mass psychosis. In other words, and there's something called like epistemic closure. And in academia, where Jason Arde is, there's this entire ecosystem of people who are immune to criticism. They've developed a kind of religiosity, almost a kind of set of moral mandates that they need to live by, and a set of beliefs that justify those moral mandates. And Jason Arde, who is this, as everybody by now knows, is this academic, a black academic, the youngest ever hired as a full professor at Cambridge, who then, it turns out, is just a fraud. He's just a complete fraud. Everything about him is fake. He's a serial fabulist. And he ends up killing himself in the aftermath of this media attention based on this fabrication. And the question right now is, okay, what lessons is academia learning from this? And the answer is none, because they live within this sort of chamber, this silo of information and belief that, again, is immune to outside correction. So, and we're going to see this over the course of our conversation today. It's not just in academia. Not everybody, but a lot of people are kind of segregating themselves into these communities that are operating according to this psychosis.
23: Yeah. And I mean, look, the Jason Arde story represents to me a kind of racial fairy tale And academia has a racial fairy tale with many different facets and narratives. And in this case, you know, Arde says that he was diagnosed with autism. He couldn't speak his first words until age 11. He didn't learn how to read and write till age 18. He had heroic feats of athletic prowess, like running 30 marathons in 35 days. He faced, you know, death threats at his office in Cambridge from the racist Klan that he bravely stood up to. And he was this kind of academic demigod that fulfilled this racial fairy tale for mostly white liberals who desperately wanted to believe. And there's this clip of, I think, like the dean of the education school at Cambridge. And she's holding his hands, you know, kind of shorter lady. And she says, "You are the very best at what you do."
0: And now Jason is days away from achieving another ambition.
1: Hey. It's so good to see you.
0: Here's his new boss at Cambridge.
1: We do have a lot of work to do, but I feel really optimistic.
2: There will be those that think this is a tokenistic appointment. What are your thoughts on this?
1: The board of electors on your interview day were absolutely unanimous. We are so lucky to have you. You are the best in the world in terms of the research that you do.
23: I mean, it's like you're talking to a child. It's like amazing. But B, there's an irony there because actually he was the very best at what he did. But what he was doing was not the thing he said he was doing. He was not being a professor of education. He plagiarized all of his academic work, which was mumbo jumbo anyways.
3: Well, that's the other thing. The plagiarism is actually like kind of the least bad part. Point.
23: It's the least bad part. Yeah. But what he was doing, where he was truly the best at, was creating this racial myth that flattered the sensibilities of all these people.
3: Correct.
23: And even after he was exposed as a total fraud, they actually held a rally with thousands of people at Trafalgar Square in London, you know, and it was like, we're doing George Floyd again.
3: Literally. Yeah. Yeah.
23: Literally.
3: And well, they're talking about it in the same terms. And
23: the same
3: by
23: terms.
3: The way, they're also saying that he was quote unquote lynched. Okay.
23: Digitally lynched.
3: Like the fabrication around George Floyd's death. In turning that into an indictment of a kind of systemic racist society, and in particular, white cops who are just sort of
23: or the white academic
3: killing with impunity black men because they're black. They have also turned this case into an indictment of a white racist society who is unable that still is unable to countenance the existence of this brilliant black scholar and therefore must take some kind of drastic measure to get rid of this thing that challenges their racist assumptions or something. And this is what I mean about epistemic closure. Okay. This is what the term means. It's not that no information is coming in from the outside. It's that information, that countervailing information gets reframed in some way. And so in this case, you know, Nathan Koffness, it should be said, okay, this is the other irony.
23: Koffness is awful. I mean, whatever, he did the right thing in this case, but not a sympathetic protagonist of the story.
3: Yeah, but I kind of want to avoid the... does it matter? I mean...
23: No, not really. It shouldn't matter.
3: It shouldn't matter. And I've had my disagreements with Nathan Koffness online, but he's not... So the important thing to recognize about Koffness here, why it matters, there's a real irony here. Because Koffness, his whole project, his whole political and philosophical project, it needs to be said, is to state, and I think sometimes clumsily and in a way that's actually a little bit imprecise and not particularly rigorous, maybe, that there is this hard gap between the IQ differences between the black population, the white population as such, okay, as they are defined politically and in terms of the way on censuses they self-identify. And we don't need to get into the sort of biological nature of race. It's enough
23: it
3: just
23: doesn't
3: to
23: really
3: say
23: matter.
3: That
23: yeah.
3: This is how people self-identify. And as they self-identify in this way, these differences show up. Okay, in IQ and cognitive performance. And Koffness, his whole thing is to say we have to be honest about that because
24: when you look at the tales of this cognitive performance, when you get into the right tail and you're looking at the kinds of people who get elevated to professorships at places like Cambridge, there are just very few that fall into this black population who are going to make the cut on merit. And, you know, that he's the guy who's pointing out that in this case, the emperor has no clothes. And so but why this matters is not because he's wrong, but because to the people on the inside, they point to that and go, you know, this is the cause or this is why our anti-racist beliefs need to be affirmed here.
8: Yes.
24: Because otherwise people like Nathan Koffness are going to get their way. So in other words, what they say is something like their anti-racist beliefs aren't being applied enough. Our day's fall from grace here is to them an indication that, you know, real communism hasn't been tried. Real anti-racism hasn't been tried yet.
8: Well, no. I mean, it's even worse than that, because they're saying actually this is another example of extreme racism, digital lynching, race and IQ eugenics, and they can use Koffness as a very convenient scapegoat.
9: Amongst those, one of the leading people campaigning against him was a professor called Nathan Koffness. A race realist. He was dismissed by Emmanuel College because of his racism, and he insisted, he campaigned over 3 years against evil. He claimed that Jason was not smart enough to be a Cambridge professor. He claimed that race is linked to intelligence, and that without diversity, equity, and inclusion initiatives, there would be no black academics at top universities.
8: And the irony here is that Koffness socially and politically is actually so inept that he's set himself up perfectly to be the scapegoat. And in fact, one wonders whether psychologically he has a desire to be scapegoated to prove his own kind of fairy tale right. And I think both of these factions then, and look, Koffness is truth telling, the other one is lie telling. So there is a moral distinction. But politically, setting aside the moral question, these are actually symbiotic. Because simultaneously, Koffness's big argument, which got him in trouble, was if there was a selection for pure academic and intellectual competence, the number of black academics at prestigious universities would trend towards zero. Well, in fact, by exposing Arde and then setting off a chain of events that led to Arde's suicide, he has moved reality slightly closer to that outcome. And so he has proven his own narrative correct. At the same time, however, Cambridge University and the kind of left-wing academic establishment has used Koffness to say he killed Jason Arde, which again is not true. It's a ridiculous argument. He is a race and IQ eugenic racist. And he is the
24: reason. I don't even know that that's true. But that's what they're saying. Yeah.
8: That's what they're saying. I'm not saying it's true. I'm saying it's a lie.
24: Yeah,
8: but it is a myth that they're telling, that they're able to convince their own tribe to endorse. And so you have this situation, and as I look at it, what really matters at the end of the day in this calculation is what is the institutional outcome? The institutional outcome is that Cambridge University says, you know, Jason Arde was a brilliant scholar, a brilliant hero. He didn't commit plagiarism. That's the official position of the university, which is a complete lie, obvious lie. And the outcome on the other side is that Koffness is going to be scapegoated and likely removed from his postdoc position at the University of Ghent, some university in Belgium.
24: In Belgium, yeah.
8: And so
23: look, on the, is this a just outcome? No, but what I think it is an outcome that demonstrates is that the ideology of anti-racism and the, not the cognitive closure or the epistemic closure, but the epistemic filtering is so powerful that a university with the pedigree of Cambridge, I mean, produced more geniuses than perhaps any other university in the world, is willing to publicly lie on a matter of academic integrity, academic 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And that, to me, is a cause for such disgust.
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24: That it takes a kind of stubborn, irascible, difficult person like Goffness.
23: Yeah, for sure.
24: To actually follow through on this. And I have to say, this speaks as much. Okay, there are other people to blame here. And it's not just the people stuck inside this kind of cult-like arrangement within higher ed who are trying to sort of produce a scholar out of Jason Arde, who is not purely a victim. There's some culpability there too.
23: No, I mean,
24: but
23: a
24: there's
23: lot.
24: there's also this category of scholar, institutionalist who are inside the universities. I'm going to use the name Steven Pinker because I saw him reflect on this, and he had some rather critical words for Nathan Koffness.
23: Amazing.
24: And I'm thinking to myself, you know what? Pinker, you're a guy who knows the score here.
23: He understands what's going on.
24: You're a guy with credibility. You're a guy who could actually stand up and make some really hard choices.
23: No, he's not.
24: But they don't.
23: No, he's not the kind of guy. No, he could in theory.
24: He's in a position to.
23: Is so, yeah, he's in a theoretical position too. But the problem with a guy like Pinker is ultimately that Pinker is a status-seeking coward. And he would never do what Koffness did. And
24: right.
23: So in that comparison, Koffness is morally superior to some clown.
24: Correct.
23: Like Steven Pinker. And yet Koffness is so politically inept that the outcome he generated, look, on net, does it make things better or worse? I think the jury's still out on that. But to me, the outcome of this is actually he created a situation. Again, not knowing, you can never know how the dominoes fall at the beginning. But to me, actually, no, the universities are now circling the wagons. They're provided with a convenient scapegoat. Now they have a martyr, and they're going to double down. And the lesson and the incentive that has now been said is that if you criticize this, even from internally within the world of broader academia, you're gone. You're ruined. You're destroyed. And, you know, Koffness is, I don't know what, 40 years old, kind of trying to get postdocs, a sequence of postdocs.
24: Yeah.
23: The tenure track position is like, good luck, buddy. That's
24: well,
23: gone.
24: He's vulnerable. So he's destroyable.
23: He's on like a kamikaze mission in a sense.
24: Gosh.
23: And that's the psychology I see with Koffness. And again, like I personally just don't like Koffness, so it's coloring my
24: analysis.
23: Yeah,
24: well, because I've seen him be critical of you, and he's been critical of me for reasons that I think are, I don't know. There's a
23: ridiculous.
24: Different approach here.
23: Yeah, yeah.
24: And I just, again, like.
23: But it's like, I think there's a kamikaze element to his campaign.
24: Maybe,
23: and so
24: maybe.
23: I think he likes
24: still.
23: To believe that he is the valiant truth teller who, through pure kind of reason and argumentation and race and IQ charts, is going to, you know, lead to something. And it's like, hey, man, you can't even really like defend your own position. And therefore, I think the psychology that I see is a kind of kamikaze mission that cuts against his perception as the noble, rational truth teller. And so we have to be sophisticated politically and psychologically to understand what's really happening here. And you have to tease all these people apart. The professors, the academics, Arde, Pinker, Koffness. And when you put it all together, you have a network of psychologically neurotic people that are all meshing together some complex network of incentives, intentions, psychopathologies, neuroses, narcissism, vulnerability, whatever it is. And then I step back as I've been not working on higher ed for the last, you know, I don't know, 9 months or so. I step back and I'm like, you guys can keep it.
24: Yeah.
23: You guys can keep it. Good luck.
24: Yeah, you know. Well, I that's not enough, though. I'm sorry. Because, look, we're in this position where maybe actually, Chris, the Koffness psychology, the guy who's willing to strap on the proverbial vest and go walk into the building, you know, and press the button, is the guy we need right now. I mean, it's almost like it's like deranged in its own way. But look, if the institutionalists can't do anything, remember Heterodox Academy?
23: Okay, I do.
24: During the first spasms of this, going back to the early or mid 2010s. A bunch of concerned academics. These were the serious adults in the room.
23: Concerned academics with capital C and capital A.
24: The concerned academics, concerned the serious academics. Adults in the room, yeah. Who I have some respect for as scholars, and I think like they are in their own way willing to tell the truth, but are unwilling to take the political steps necessary to correct the problems that they've identified within their institution, because they know that taking those steps will make them pariahs in those same institutions. And because
23: right.
24: their primary motivations are not to reform the places they are, but to get along within those places, makes their efforts ultimately futile. So that whole thing fails, goes nowhere, does relatively
23: nowhere.
24: Little. The second attempt then is to parachute in from the outside, do what you did. And, you know, DeSantis tried to do it in Florida. And I see these other governors in red states. They're taking little bites at the apple here and there. Can we fix, you know, the University of Mississippi? Can we fix, you know, this thing happening?
23: I actually think the answer is yes on that.
24: Is it? I mean, yes. What's the proof?
23: Yeah, I think the answer is yes. And I think that if you look at what's happening at University of Florida, that's, you know, and elsewhere, look, relatively, right? Is it going to fix academia as a whole, writ large? No. But are they taking concrete steps to make things better? Is something like the Hamilton School at the University of Florida a huge step in the right direction? Yes. Can you get rid of the layer of administration that was the most ideologically captured? Yes. Could you do more in the future? Yes. But what you're arguing is that it's still insufficient. Is that the crux of it?
24: It's sort of that. I want to just, you know, look, this is where my tendency towards a kind of political pragmatism runs up against my assessment of this particular situation as being basically unsalvageable, and that actually the institution of higher ed, okay, of which the Hamilton School at Florida, whatever it might be doing, is such a small component that it ceases to be meaningful at all when you have to assess like what this institution is capable of, and because it's so load bearing. I mean, I think we have to acknowledge here that, and this is what I see from some people kind of in the left center, who again kind of know the score, but are maybe reluctant to take the political steps necessary to do something about it. Matthew Iglesias,
23: not even reluctant. They can't even conceptualize it.
24: Nate Silver were conceptualization. Tweeting this week about higher ed's this and higher ed's cooked, and maybe the elite university system is not going to have the prestige that it once was. It's like, no kidding, man.
23: Womp,
24: but you haven't solved any problems here, because What still retains is that these institutions own these critical choke points. Okay. They own these credentialing mechanisms. They still have tremendous, tremendous power, not soft power, hard power. They determine in a very real way who becomes lawyers, doctors, school teachers, et cetera. And unless you can do something about that, then you can't just walk away and say, hey, well, I guess we're just let this thing exhaust itself. Let it burn itself to the ground. You know, the people promoting Jason Arde, have fun with Nathan Koffness. You guys just make a big mess of this and blow the whole thing up. That is not a sufficient answer, because there's too much at stake here.
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0: concentrates the kind of people who would support Jason Arde, they actually become, as a matter of kind of density or intent and intensity, even more powerful, even more dominant. And so I'm saying simply that that tactic, okay, fine, good. Like, obviously exposing plagiarism, Arde is a big symbol, it becomes a big discussion. All that is, you know, all things considered, good. But what has to happen is actually a stepping back, a non-reliance on the people who are in charge of these institutions, and a structural reworking of academia as a whole. And so in the United States, it would look something like considering the fact that American taxpayers send $150 billion a year to the universities directly and subsidize them with tens of billions, if not hundreds of billions of dollars more. And it would require something like saying, you know what? Science and technology, the kind of research and hard science element, yeah, you have to spin that off into a separate institution altogether, and we'll continue to provide direct funding. And then for the more liberal arts, humanities, kind of smaller section of the university that doesn't require that extreme level of technological investment, yeah, you guys are not going to get $150 billion a year anymore. And in fact, we're going to cut you loose. We're not going to subsidize student loans. We're not going to subsidize the direct institutions. And we're going to watch the university sector as a whole contract by about 50%. And if you watch the university, you say science and technology, you spin it off, you keep it solvent, you keep it growing. You have a bit more rational relationship like we do with the national laboratories. And then the other stuff, good luck. See if you can survive on your own. See if you can survive in a market where you now have to get people to cough up 90 grand a year to attend your third tier liberal arts college with no state subsidy. Good luck. And actually bring reality on those people. Okay. Let reality come crashing down on their heads. And then you're going to see people like the dean, you're the best in the world at what you do. She's going to actually have a real problem to worry about, because we've created a financial bubble that enables an ideological bubble. And I think what we've been trying to do, and this includes me, this is a self-criticism, we've been trying to rework things at the ideological level, but actually we need to rework things at the financial and material level in order to succeed.
1: Okay, I'm totally fine with this arrangement as a model. And I think that would solve a lot of the problems, if not all of them. And it would force some very hard decisions. And I think one thing people misunderstand about university and higher ed leadership, and here I'm not talking about like the heads of programs. I'm talking about, you know, presidents of universities, the sort of managerial sort of bureaucrats who are the bean counters in the back office and are making things or trying to add up. They're not as ideological as you might think. Okay. They are ruled by the logic of expediency. They're going to do whatever is easiest. And if they are having to manage a staff underneath them, a faculty, the kind of public-facing part of the university that's making ideological demands on them, is telling them, you know, post the black square, or we're going to make life difficult for you, they're just going to post the black square. Not necessarily because they believe in it, but because it's the easiest way to just manage that moment to get to the next thing. It's much harder to tell them, no, I'm not going to post the black square. That invites a conversation. You get students now in your office who are protesting, why didn't you post the black square? Now you have to manage the students, et cetera.
0: You end up like Koffness. Everybody hates you. Yeah.
1: Right. Yeah. They don't want that. Now, if you made it more expedient for them to do something else, they would do it. In other words, you can erect a kind of architecture here of incentives that follows from funding first, that will move their ideology in the exact way that you described. So I think this actually could work. It's not a fantasy. The question, though, is how do you impose this financial austerity on these universities? Because as far as I can tell, no one's really willing to do this. Like, where is the Department of Education? Where are the consent decrees? Where are the mechanisms by which you would actually perform this kind of operation on the system.

0: system of higher ed.
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6: This All right. Well, I'm gonna reveal my hand, and I'm gonna be very blunt about it. So, you know, I was at the Department of Education on Inauguration Day. I was back over the course of the first few months of the administration. I had kind of good contact and a working relationship with some of the people in the White House domestic policy world on higher education. And look, many good people, many hardworking people, many talented people, but it became clear after about, let's say, 100 days into the administration and the actions of the president, some of the negotiations, that after some very tough talk and very encouraging initial actions in those first 100 days, it wasn't going to go anywhere. And there wasn't the appetite for it. The president didn't have the attention focused on it because it's not in his wheelhouse. And then the points of leverage just started disappearing very quickly. And so after year one of the administration, it became very clear to me that that was no longer a viable path to get fundamental reforms to academic institutions. It just wasn't. And it's not going to get easier now in the second half of the timeline for the administration. And beyond that, let's be as charitable as we can. Beyond that, actually, a lot of this would require legislation through Congress. And what does that mean? It requires 60 votes in the Senate. And what does that mean? Well, if you talk to Virginia Fox, amazing congresswoman, former academic, who really does understand it, she has these very incremental reforms that she's put together in the legislative package. She's been trying to sell this for 10 years, and it's been extremely difficult for her to get traction on it. And these are, again, good reforms, but very incremental. And so what that tells me is that there's no appetite in the executive or capacity in the executive. There's no appetite in the Congress. There's no real viable possibility of moving through. And so we're stuck with this system. And this is true on all facets of our political life. Entitlements, fraud, higher education, whatever it is. We're essentially in a stuck politics. Conservatives don't have the stomach for and don't have the coalition to enact the kind of reforms we would need so that, you know, Somalis aren't ripping off billions of dollars in Medicaid funding or whatever. Or, you know, Harvard is ripping off the country for $1 billion a year to do, you know, to say that white guy racist bad. And so we are, you know, in this very difficult kind of suspended world where the ideological layer seems to have hit a dead end. And the material financial layer, you know, is in some ways a non-starter. And so that's the question for me. And the question for me on all of these various issues is, okay, given that we're suspended between these two layers, what is the proper course of action? And we're going to lose the House at least, right? And well, people I talked to this week says, hey, like possible to lose the Senate. And so again, I mean, I guess it doesn't even really matter. You're right. We have both right now and still can't get it done.
0: Yeah.
6: And so it's like, okay, what do we do? What is the political, and this is the reason why I think conservatives are feeling demoralized and escaping into conspiracy theories and TikTok brain rot and, Candace Owens memes or whatever.
0: Because
6: we are in a difficult possibility, right?
0: Don't yeah. Well, there's also this, yeah. I mean, look, there's this hope. It was always a fantasy, I think, that you vote the right guy into office and these problems just disappear. They're solved. That's obviously not how it works. And we're learning actually that there are pretty hard limitations on what can be accomplished within like a given term, even under more or less ideal political conditions. And I think the thing to do then is to say, okay, well, you know, we're going to try. Here's the most straightforward route over here. But, you know, okay, for whatever reasons, Department of Education is a dead end. And it doesn't actually even really matter why. Enough just to say for now, that's a dead end. Okay, we're going to reverse back out and we're going to try this other path. And we're going to say, okay, let's go to the legislature. Nope, that's also a dead end. Okay, we're going to reverse back out. And I think what we need to do is now enter into this private landscape and say, okay, where are the hinge points? Where is higher ed still owning leverage to have such an outsized influence on American public life? And it is these credentialing monopolies, one. And then two is just the hard fact that you need some mechanism to filter people for their – you need some signal to demonstrate their capacity to work, okay? We need some way for employers essentially – and say, okay, this guy, this girl, this person is capable of doing this job. And for a long time, higher ed has been a kind of default mechanism to make that determination. There are other things in place that ensure that higher ed is that mechanism for making that determination. For example, because of things like the Duke Power case and disparate impact, it becomes very hard to establish certain kinds of just regular cognitive tests that anyone could walk in and take to determine job performance. Perhaps now that disparate impact is out of the way, no longer has the force of law behind it. This is something that the DOJ did earlier this year. Employers can now maybe put together tests at least to determine apprenticeships, and we return to a system where, you know, maybe we don't need higher ed as a kind of signal for capacity, for human capital. We can determine the human capital of any given individual using other things. And now it's also a mistake to think that higher ed is just determining who's smart. It's also determining who has the capacity to show up over the course of 4 years, sit in a class, do enough homework at least to get a degree, and be like a kind of person you can rely on over a period of time. So we're going to need to find ways to supplement what higher ed provides in terms of that signaling mechanism. But I think that's where this goes next. You just have to just totally route around universities, and maybe something like UATX, University of Austin, both of us have a relationship with them. I'm going to be teaching there next winter, is a model for a kind of private mechanism for doing this. Even then, though, UATX is stuck in this complicated situation where they're still seeking accreditation from the state of Texas so they can give out degrees, because the truth is these degrees matter. So, you know, we are maybe stuck in a bind.
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9: The accreditation process is slow.
6: And, you know, there's various kind of semi-private accreditors that are chartered by the Department of Education. Could you take an axe to it there? Yeah, I think there's ways to reform accreditation. There's ways to create alternatives. But, you know, University of Texas has what, like 60,000 undergraduates? The University of Texas at Austin, the public university. You know, University of Washington here in Washington State has something like 50,000 students. And so, these are massive institutions that move, you know, what, a million graduating students. I don't know what the total numbers are. I haven't seen it in a while. So we got to figure it out.
0: But something at scale. Yeah.
6: Okay. So let's switch gears before I just like absolutely blow my top. So Republican primary in the state of Texas. You had the, let's say, the establishment pick, Byron Donalds, or in the state of Florida. Byron Donalds is the winner. You have the former legislator Paul Renner in second, and then the meme candidate James Fishback representing, I don't know what you would want to call it, the kind of young right, the alt-right kind of character, comes in at about 10%. And so is James Fishback winning, or is James Fishback losing, or is this some combination of both?
0: Chris, is the glass half full or is the glass half empty? You know, there are a number of ways to spin this. One thing you can't spin is that he lost. What you can ask is, did he perform well enough to indicate that there is something happening, there's some groundswell that suggests the future of the Republican Party will look something like James Fishback. And will look something like James Fishback, then the question is, in terms of policy preference, or is it, or what we're talking about here, more a style? And or some combination of the two things. And so my assessment, we talked about James Fishback about 6 months ago.
6: Months ago, yep.
0: And my memory of that conversation, I'm sure it holds up perfectly well 6 months later. I encourage you all to go listen to it. Is that Fishback never had a chance, really.
6: Never had a chance, yeah.
0: The odds were stacked against him in a million different ways. Certainly from a campaign operation standpoint, he had very little money. I think at one point he had a negative balance sheet versus Byron Donalds, who had millions and millions of dollars at his back and the endorsement of DeSantis, Trump, the GOP specifically. That said, Byron Donalds, I think, is a very bad candidate, very bad for the moment. This wasn't like the ideal sort of Trump successor candidate. We wouldn't say that this guy fits in the mold of like a Marco Rubio or a J.D. Vance or something. He's coming from a place that is very out of fashion at the moment, and he's more like what you would imagine a kind of status quo anti-Republican candidate would look like. So there's plenty of headwinds facing him. However, okay, Fishback gets 10%. Is that good That's enough right. to say that the future of the Republican Party is going to, you know, talking about getting the Goislop out of public schools? Which is something that, you know, Fishback talked about during his campaign.
9: Our high school cafeterias should be run by great local businesses, small business restaurants that have local labor, that use Florida cattle, Florida produce, Florida fruit, and yes, Florida orange juice. They should take over our cafeterias. What's with the Pop-Tarts in the Broward County public schools in the cafeterias? I'm not saying that the test scores are a result of the Pop-Tarts, but if you wanted kids to fail, if you wanted to set up our kids for failure, you would feed them the absolute goy slop in our cafeterias. And that is on Gentile, okay?
0: That was one of the highlights for me personally for him to talk about. Yeah, I thought the goy tarts, I believe they were feeding
6: the goy tarts. Yeah,
0: the goy tarts at schools and doing these campaign rallies at Waffle House and going on Rumble streams. He got some
6: mixing it up with porn stars online.
0: Youth vote. Yeah. Does this matter? I don't think I got to be honest. Like, to me, it's a flash in the pan. OK, he captures a certain zeitgeist at a certain moment. But by the time we get to the next election cycle, it'll be something else. This thing is over. This moment was over. It peaked at 10% in Florida. Maybe congratulations. But no, there's nothing meaningful here that is worth latching onto and taking forward. Am I wrong?
6: No, I think you're right. And in essence, what Fishback did, and look, Fishback is very charismatic.
0: Yes.
6: He's very intelligent. He's a great speaker.
0: Funny.
6: He's very, he has a kind of biting sense of humor. And what Fishback did.
0: Let me just stop you real quick, because he has this other thing too, which is there is a kind of, he's kind of winking to the audience
6: that can
0: see through it, where he's like, I am doing a political performance for you. There's this like level of like meta performance that's happening in his campaign that speaks to this very weird environment, like digital media environment that we're in.
6: And there's a moment in the campaign where there was a threat against him or at his home or something. And then he comes out on his porch and he says something like, yeah. This is an AR-15. If you come back here, I'm going to shoot you dead with a 4.46 or whatever.
9: If you threaten our campaign, if you lay hands on a single one of our volunteers, if you come back to this home and our staff, our volunteers are working hard, we're not waiting for the police. We're going to shoot you with an AR-15 sight on scene. 5.56.
10: Yeah!
9: That's what we're going to do. It's very simple. Shall not be infringed. We have a right to self-defense as this campaign. We will never compromise that right.
6: It's like he was doing like the Charlton Heston thing. Uh-huh. But he never
0: breaks character. It's incredible.
6: He never breaks character, but yeah. He gives you a subtle hint that he knows what he's doing.
0: Uh-huh.
6: And he gives you that ironic, I think... Some people don't perceive the irony and they take it literally, but I think a sophisticated observer will see, oh yeah, he knows what he's doing, and there's kind of a performance art element to it. And here's the thing though. Take all that aside, what he was doing was he was taking the meme culture online and then translating it into a physical flesh and blood symbol. All of the moments that he had, and he had an incredible ability to generate media moments in a similar way that Spencer Pratt had an incredible ability to generate media moments. Fishback was self-consciously and deliberately just taking that kind of dissident right meme energy and just saying, actually, I'm going to embody it in a physical and visual way. Here's the thing, and here's the point of comparison where I agree with you. It's like, we shouldn't take this really seriously. It's not really a thing. Fishback is let's say the New York Times, but how do you believe that Fishback is the kind of right-wing equivalent to the DSA or something? There's actually a big difference. DSA candidates won primaries. They won Senate primaries. They won House seats. They won mayoral elections. And they have a machine with 100,000 plus members. They have a policy platform. They have a media apparatus. They have a full-time infrastructure. They have street canvassers. They have real candidates that can win and raise money. Fishback had some memes and some small dollar donors and got 10% in a Republican primary.
0: Yeah.
6: And so these are the actual real world test. Okay. This thing over here, this thing over here, they're not the same thing. And we should be realistic about it and not worry too much about it, because there are certain people on the right that are kind of hyperventilating about, oh my gosh, Fishback, the Groypers, the future of the right. It's this major problem. And it's like, no, it's just this kind of fringe online phenomenon. And yeah, it gets 9.5%.
0: It's speaking to real anxieties. And it's speaking to real tensions within the sort of conservative right-wing coalition. And it's a mistake to dismiss the real aspects of this that might actually carry forward. The thing that why I said earlier, is there a reason to sort of separate out, to tease out the style from the substance? And the answer is yes. And the thing I would say that is immediately obvious to me is that the style doesn't carry. The style cannot command a sufficient base to win an election at the scale of a state governorship. And by the way, you know, like Casey Putsch was another candidate in Ohio who got blown out running on a somewhat similar style. Dan Bilzerian, who was also running in Florida. But these are meme candidates. They're running an online campaign. And I was on an airplane. I was watching this movie, Eddington. I don't know if you saw this movie.
6: Great.
0: Eddington.
6: Yeah. Loved it. Yeah.
0: So there's this scene where this like young kid, he's at this George Floyd protest in his small New Mexico town, and he goes home and he's talking to his dad at the dinner table, and he's like, you know, talking about systemic white racism, and the dad's like quietly and respectfully listening. And then, the kid ends his little like speech, his like George Floyd speech, and the dad goes, "Are you fucking retarded? Like, this is the dumbest thing I've ever heard." And I can imagine some kid in Florida like going home and like excitedly telling his dad, like, "I was just at Waffle House and I was at the
6: There's the goy slop, Dad, yeah. The goy slop.
0: The goy, the goy tarts and Palantir and his dad just being, "Are you retarded man. Pardon my language. But I think that's probably that's probably the impression that most voters have when they hear these things. And it's like if the kid had gone home and is having a conversation like, hey, you know, there's a real problem with the food supply at public schools, and public schools, by the way, are a mess. And here's this candidate who wants to do these drastic reforms. And here's this candidate, by the way, who's also critical of Israel. And, you know, he wants to he has real concerns over, you know, the surveillance in from Palantir or flock cameras or whatever, presented in a way that's a little bit more prudent, that's a little bit more mature, actually, I do think might work.
10: Don't blame me for us being 10 minutes late. You got to blame the Cleveland Browns and Todd Monken and Andy Berry and Jimmy Haslam. You got to blame Jimmy Haslam for this. That's the reason I'm 10 minutes late today. We had to blow up the entire show. I got a mono written about Deshaun Watson and how awful he was at that press conference and how that press conference probably cost him his job. And then all of a sudden, what, 45 minutes ago, an hour ago, the Cleveland Browns announce, or it leaks, Ian Rappaport, Adam Schefter, Deshaun Watson's going to still be the starting quarterback in Cleveland. And I'm sitting here like, holy cow, what do I say now? What do I say now? And I'm going with, I think this makes sense. I can't believe it. Off the top of my head, I think this makes sense. And it makes sense partially because I'm a really bad gambler. And I can spot other really bad gamblers. And Jimmy Haslam is a really bad gambler. He is all in. All in, and he's lost. I analogize it to me going out to Las Vegas and saying, all right, man, I got this much money I'm going to lose. And then I lose it very quickly. And then I say, well, I got this much to lose. And then I lose that really quickly. And then I say, well, hold on, man. If I go deeper, man, I'm going to get into trouble here. Well, you know what? Let me take out a marker or two. Hey, yeah, the casino, and I'll pay them back in 30 days. If you haven't ever been a gambler, if you haven't walked a casino floor, if you've never, said, you know what, it doesn't matter at this point. I've lost money. I've embarrassed myself. I don't care anymore. I might as well screw it, and I'll lose it all. And that's what the Cleveland Browns are doing here in Jimmy Haslam. Not that they have a better option. Shedeur Sanders is not a better option. But Jimmy Haslam just like, hey, man, I made this bet on Deshaun Watson 3-4 years ago. It's made a fool out of me. I can't get this money back. The salary cap hit is too strong and too much. You know what? I might as well make a fool of myself. I don't care if my fan base hates me. I don't care if they hate my quarterback. I don't care if they're going to boo us at every home game. I'm going to take the first two games of this season, which are on the road, down in Florida, at Jacksonville, at Tampa. You know what I would do if I was Jimmy Haslam? I would just move the rest of the Cleveland Browns training camp, whatever's left of it, down to Florida and not come back to the Cleveland area until week 3 of the season. Just avoid all the noise. We're just going to do everything down here in Florida. We're going to open with Jacksonville. We're going to play Tampa Bay next. And we're going to hope and pray that Deshaun Watson balls out or plays well enough that either I can keep him here as my starting quarterback for 1 year, or some team is going to look and say, maybe there is some tread left on Deshaun Watson's tires. And I'll offer Jimmy Haslam a little something, a little bailout plan. Not much, but a little something to justify all the trouble he's gone through for the last 3 or 4 years with Deshaun Watson. That's the only thing I can think of. As a bad gambler, that's what I would do. And Jimmy Haslam is doing what I would do. They're not a Super Bowl team. Shedeur Sanders is never going to be a great NFL quarterback. Everybody's talking about Deshaun Watson's post-game interview, which was bad. And the guy's putting earrings in, and you know he's sitting there talking about my wife and my mother are all of my support, and you know what this is about. I mean, he's taking shots. It was bad. But I saw something that I thought was even worse, and that was Shedeur Sanders had like a 5-7 minute sideline interview, like a 7 minute sideline interview during that same preseason game. And I went, 7 minutes for the backup quarterback on television? He's that much of a distraction that the television network said, you know what? The game is so uninteresting and so irrelevant that, hey, we're just going to sit here and keep a camera on Shedeur Sanders, the backup quarterback, for 7 straight minutes. Who wants? You're going to get a circus regardless. So you might as well get the circus you paid for. You paid $230 million for the Deshaun Watson circus. You might as well get the whole thing. It's Shedeur is costing you $500,000 for that circus. Yeah. All right, so that's the best I can do off the top of my head, justifying the Cleveland decision. They've guaranteed cameras. And it'll be interesting to see how Shedeur reacts to the fact that he can't beat out a serial sexual assaulter who the entire city hates. You can't beat him out. That should be message. You ain't that good, Shedeur. Can you imagine how livid Deion is right now? Deion cannot focus on those midgets he's got out there playing for Colorado football right now. He's thinking about, well, he'd love for Deshaun Watson to be white so he could accuse the NFL of racism. But anyway, I'm going to quit rambling and bring our guys in. I apologize for being late. I apologize for not having the normal fire starter. But sometimes news happens, and I need time to think. And I need these guys to help me think. Steve Kim, the Korean Cosell, is here. Charles Baker, Coach Baker's here. And Braden Fajoco, who's been all over this Browns quarterback situation all during training camp, is here as well. Steve, I'm going to let you start us out. You got seniority here. Steve, your reaction to Deshaun Watson remaining or being named the starting quarterback for the first week of the season?
11: I'm not surprised. We've said this for a while to add to what Braden's been saying. This is a business. I mean, Jimmy Haslam's put a lot of money into this, right? He's got a, as they say, he's got a stake in the game. He needs to get something out of it. I mean, he's like that guy. He had Enron stock in 2000. We're now in the summer of 2001, but he's thinking, you know what? We still got one more bump left in us. And they probably don't. Jason, I'm watching the game Saturday, believe it or not. I was actually looking forward to this, right? And when I'm watching this, I'm thinking Shedeur on this particular afternoon outplayed Deshaun. But again, it's preseason. There's a lot of variables, who you're playing with, who you're playing against. I'll be the first to tell you, when I saw that press conference and some of those comments, and with Deshaun putting in his earring, I'm like, oh, God, if this was Shedeur, we'd be killing him. I thought it was the whiniest performance I've ever seen. And based just on principle, I said, you know what? I think Shedeur should actually be the starting quarterback. But, Jason, let's go back to a discussion we had surrounding Caitlin Clark about 4 or 5 days ago, how you talked about how Caitlin Clark is a league unto herself. It's just about her numbers, right? Shedeur mania is still alive in Cleveland, Jason, because when he completes a pass, you know what they do? They immediately pan to the crowd, and there's still a lot of people with number 2 jerseys. And I think there's a dynamic that is very similar in a sense that the Browns could lose 48-7 But as long as Shador throws for 300 and that one touchdown is a Shador standard, they're thinking, what a great game. We did it. And I get the sense that if he was on seven teams throughout his NFL career, those individuals would have seven different Shador Sanders jerseys and would not care. So I think that's another thing. I get the sense that here's me going Oliver Stone. Todd Monken is starting Deshaun Watson, hoping and knowing he's going to fail on the road and to appease the masses in Cleveland. Week three comes this Monday. He's going to say, well, we've decided to make a change. Quarterback's not working out. We're going to give and then all of a sudden, bang, now you got the crowd excited in Cleveland.
10: I could see that, but I could also see him holding out hope that Deshaun does something well in those first 2 weeks. Braden, what do you think is going to happen on Thursday? We'll start small here because they play New England. Are they going to run? And I think they host New England. Are they going to run Deshaun out there on Thursday in the final preseason game?
12: No, Jason, they're not going to run any of the starters out there in the final preseason game. And I'm talking about Deshaun Watson. Now, he probably may receive boos from the fans. But in my opinion, and basically what I've known and what I've said ultimately for the last year or so in the Shadurian Knight and their army and their fan base won't like me, is it's been written in stone, Jason. No matter how mad they get, this has been written on the wall. Deshaun Watson was always going to be the starter when he was healthy. And for those people that have said, well, you know what? Jimmy Haslam's hands are tied. Like you said, Jason, he's a bad gambler. Yeah, he's a bad gambler. But this decision was ultimately Todd Monken's, and I'll tell you why. When you're a head coach in your first year, let me ask you something, Jason. Todd Monken knows this. He will never be another head coach again after this stint. He's 50, 60 years old. He won't have the opportunity to be a head coach. So if I'm looking at it from Todd Monken's perspective, I'm saying this. I'm looking at the front office, and if I'm making this quarterback decision, do I start the proven veteran who the front office has financial commitment to? And if he fails, then I can say I made the right political decision. You cannot hold that against me. But if I start the fifth rounder who absolutely is not a starter in the NFL, and he goes, and excuse my French, but he shits the bed, Todd Monken will never see another head coaching job opportunity again. And this is what people don't realize. This is what people fail to realize. You're a head coach, first timer in your career at this stage, okay? For Todd Monken to do this, he wants to see Deshaun succeed. Now, everybody may say, hey, Deshaun, you have been a POS. You have been a bad human being. Your allegations, whatever it may be, off the field. I get it. But Todd Monken wants to win, and Deshaun Watson gives him that best opportunity to do so.
10: Bate, you just heard Braden break it down from a coach's perspective. First-time head coach, the only time he's going to be a head coach. Do you agree with his take?
13: Well, first of all, I think Braden and I agreed the last time he was on this very topic. But let me say this. Let me address the money. 5 years, $230 million. That's a value for any quarterback in the league this year. That's a bargain. It's maybe here's the situation. He's better than Shador Sanders. Now, we're going on what we saw in a few possessions of a meaningless preseason game. They take snaps every single day, Jason. I think Todd Monken has been telling everybody all along, hey, listen, number four is my quarterback. We just haven't been paying attention. And I've been hearing him. Here's what Deshaun Watson's problem is, and I heard it Saturday, and we talked about this one day. I think it's his psyche. You know, he hasn't gotten over the fact that everybody knows that I'm a kinky little boy. Move past it. And let me tell you something. In 2010, the Philadelphia Eagles had a starting quarterback named Kevin Cobb. They sit out with picket signs in Philadelphia, throw this backup away, this Michael Vick guy. Cobb gets hurt first game, I think, against Green Bay. Vick goes in and puts on a show. Well, Cobb is hurt, so they start him next week. Well, there's not as many picket signs. He puts on another show. More picket signs leave. He puts on another show. More picket lines. Signs leave, and Andy Reid's telling you all along, Kevin Cobb's the starter. Well, the trainers comes in about week four or five and say, hey, Kevin Cobb's ready. And Andy Reid said, well, hold on a second. We need to rethink this. And then he announced Michael Vick's our starter from now on. And I don't know if there was any picket signs out there the rest of the year, but you didn't hear about them. And my point is, Deshaun, if you want people to stop booing you, if you want them to stop treating you that way, go out and play football, man. That'll change it. If you take the Cleveland Browns to the playoffs, nobody, they won't talk about what happened in Houston. And when you got up there and talked about my mama and my sister is my support, my wife is my support, that kind of threw me a little bit. I saw a softness in there. You kind of open your eyes a little bit, and we saw the inside of them. Cut that out, man.
10: Boom.
13: Cut that out and go play football.
10: Harsh words from a harsh man, Charles Baker.
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10: I know or used to know Michael Vick. And I'm sorry for saying this because people think I'm intentionally trying to be funny, and I'm really not. But Michael Vick's got that dog in him, and Deshaun Watson does not. I'm not even trying to be funny. Michael Vick is someone you just don't count out. He's got that dog in him. Deshaun Watson doesn't. He's soft. Braden, go ahead, Steve. Go ahead.
11: Yeah, let me guess. That dog's a pit, right? So a couple things.
13: He's trying to be funny.
10: I really wasn't because I love Michael Vick. But go ahead.
12: Hey, Jason.
11: Good setup there. Good setup there, Jason. Appreciate it. Here's the thing. And I see this a lot in boxing. When athletes talk about, well, my mom and whoever's my support system, this and this, and Charles, like you said, the softness. I hear this a lot when boxers say, well, we do this for your entertainment. No, you don't. You do it for a living. Nobody fights for free. I think fans are the most honest people in the world in this sense. We like you for your performance. We really don't care if you're the father of the year. We don't really care if you're a good spouse or not. We don't even care if you kick puppies or dogfight. We want to know, can you play and will you produce for us? And so that's that. So when I heard that from Deshaun, worst in the earring, you're right. It was kind of that whininess. Because I've always said, when a plumber comes and he does whatever work he does, they always say, hey, pay me. They don't do it for the love of sewage. Or they don't. I mean, they're doing it as a job and as a consumer, which the fans are the consumer here. They demand performance. That is the equal treatment that is involved in this dynamic.
10: Braden, what do you think of my contention and Charles's that Deshaun Watson has proven to be pretty soft here?
12: Well, you know what? Like they say, Jason, Charles, Steve, I guess it's truly a happy ending for Deshaun. You know, for me, when I'm looking at it, Jason, Charles, Steve, yes, was the interview kind of soft? And not kind of, was it soft 100%? But I'm looking at Deshaun, I'm looking at what he's come back from, and I want to be careful about this because I don't want people to say, you're defending Deshaun Watson as a human being. You are a POS. You are absolutely nasty, Braden. That is not what I'm doing, okay? I saw a guy up there who, I get it. You played bad. You used a situation on a platform, on a pedestal at the interview podium to kind of talk about the fans booing me. I've been in this bad situation. And kind of like Charles said, Jason, Deshaun, if you want this to go away, just go ball out. You come back 2-0 from this road trip, there won't be no boos in Cleveland Stadium. When they announce that starting lineup on the offensive side of the ball, week 3 at home, they say your starting quarterback for the Cleveland Browns, Deshaun Watson, bearing they come back 2-0, that stadium will be cheering. I can guarantee you. And you know why? Is because they play the Tampa Bay Buccaneers at home. And you know who's the quarterback on that side of the ball. So there will be, and I'm looking at the Browns fans and I'm like, hey, obviously, this isn't your quarterback for the future. You stated it, Jason, in your monologue. They aren't going to win the Super Bowl this year. Okay. Now, like I said, for Todd Monken's perspective, I'm not going to put Shador out there. That is just career suicide. No offense to the kid. No offense to what his father has done to me in the past. That's another story for another day. But Shador, you threw 7 touchdowns, 10 picks in 8-9 games. Todd Monken is looking at you like, brother, I am not going to get fired and I'm not going to ruin this opportunity for nobody.
10: I want to play a clip from, I think we got something from Deshaun at this press conference. Let's play the clip.
14: I mean, I didn't have no reaction. I think the biggest thing is, I think you guys know too, and I think the whole world knows, it has nothing to do about the performance. It's a little bit personal than that. So I think that's it's a disrespectful thing. Yeah, I mean, I'm going to keep whatever I feel with me and my family internally on how I feel about that. Just move on.
15: But don't you think, Deshaun, that winning and playing better would eliminate some of that booing?
14: Last time I played on this field, I tore my Achilles. And that same fan base, they cheered when I got hurt. So does that have to do with, what does that have to do with anything about performance? When a person get hurt, especially for your own city, and they cheer,
15: Does any of that make you regret coming here?
14: No, I don't regret anything in my life. You know, I think the Lord put me through situations for a reason, so I don't regret anything at all. But, you know, I had different thoughts on how it was going to be, but, you know, it is what it is. You know, sometimes, you know, the tables turn, and I'm patient enough because I'm a child of God to, you know, wait for that time to change. So I'm not tripping on it. I'm not tripping on it.
11: Oh, God.
10: Big victim energy there, you know. I tore my Achilles and they booed me, and I'm not getting over it. I don't. Man, the boo birds got you that into your feelings, Charles.
13: Well, I want to be fair to him. First of all, he wasn't convicted of anything. All right, and the league made him settle. He settled. And the league, we're not going to go through that. But let me take you back to the 1970s. What it was like growing up in the inner city in the hood. I had a buddy, got into a fight. We were about 12, and he got his butt whooped. And 5 minutes later, his mama showed up after he went home. She had a rolling pin, and she was threatening to beat the you-know-what out of anybody else who put a hand on her baby. All right? Had another baby friend, got into a fight in his front yard. He turned to go in the house, and his mama stood in the living room and locked the door and told him, you better take your ass out there and fight. I think the Sean mama showed up with a rolling pin to help him out. And that's the difference. I mean, Michael Vick mama probably said, no, go in there and fight. I'm not finna help you. And that's how things were back in my neighborhood when I grew up. And it's just for him to sit there and moan like that, it just bothered me. Listen, just go play football, man. It'll take care of itself. They're not booing you. You're right. You think it ain't football reason, Deshaun? It is about football. Go score some touchdowns. Take the team up and down the field the way Michael Vick did in Philadelphia, and nobody would care. Nobody would care.
10: Kobe Bryant made him forget real quick. And real quick. I'm not justifying it. He made him forget. Hey, look, I'll give you a great one, Deshaun. Anybody? Here I go. I'm throwing you an alley-oop, Steve. Go ahead, get ready to jump. But the whole world hated Muhammad Ali, and he made them love him by never backing down, standing his ground. I haven't read anything about Muhammad Ali or Cassius Clay saying my mama's gonna get you. My wife, my mama, and all this. No, me and the Nation of Islam, the Fruit of Islam, and Malcolm X and Elijah Muhammad will come get you. But these guys, man, and the matriarchy. Anyway, Steve.
11: All right, I thought you were going to say the 80s Hurricanes. But yeah, Ollie too. But again, Ollie had a nuclear family, though. It's a little bit different.
10: No.
11: He didn't run to his mama. He had a mother and a father in Louisville, Kentucky.
10: Yes.
11: So it's a dynamic's a little bit different. And to what Deshaun was saying, Deshaun, there have been players that have done worse things that actually have been convicted. You put up 20-10, bat 330, put up 350 yards a game, we will give you standing ovations. We're not hypocritical in that sense. But a couple things, when he talks about what God has put me through, I still go back to this. In the late 2018-19, that era, guys, he could have ran Houston. He had a great situation there, and he started thinking, well, I'm going to start telling the McNairs how to run the team. I remember thinking, well, I need to have a say in everything. No, you don't. You're a quarterback. You're going to be paid extremely well, right? You haven't even done enough to think you have a say. Maybe one day you would have, but you didn't, and you ended up in Cleveland. So I guess you put yourself through that. But I go back to this. Do I actually think, though, some of those boos are Shador fans? I really do. I actually think that the loyalty to Shador, like the cult of Caitlin, is incredibly strong. And I'll say this because Deshaun is a black quarterback. The guy competing against Shador right now could be Prime Warren Moon, Randall Cunningham, and Michael Vick. Those guys would get booed if there was a competition between them and Shador Sanders.
10: Braden, I'll give you the final thought on this, and we're going to switch topics.
12: That Steve, I couldn't sum it up any better than what you said. They're the worst fan base in sports. They're a horrible cult. They're buffoons. They lack brain cells. They're a bunch of idiots that can't do no wrong. They can't see no wrong. You can't give an equal opportunity evaluation of the kid without them thinking you're a racist. I had people message me in my DMs, Jason, Stephen, Charles, talking about, hey, bruh, quote unquote, hey, bruh, Dur, not Shadur, Dur is chosen by the gods. So you better be on the right side of this war when everything goes down. What are we doing? You know, and so to wrap this whole thing up in a bowl, man, and to lay it on the table like they did with Deshaun, I just think that if I'm Shadur, I'd want to get traded. I would want to go an organization, start fresh. Your fan base has already shown their true colors and their face with the Cleveland Browns fan base. And that's one thing people need to get it. Don't get it twisted. Cleveland Browns fans and Shadur Sanders fans are two total.

0: has run its term in Cleveland. It's time to get out of there. Get him somewhere else. Get him behind Patrick Mahomes in Kansas City. And let's see how that plays out. Like Steve said, you could have Prime Warren Moon, you could have Michael Vick, and the kid to his fan base and to his cult will do no wrong.
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7: Lane Kiffin is now at LSU. Daquan Wright is now or was with the Cleveland Browns. Daquan was a tight end for Lane Kiffin at Ole Miss, scored a touch, the go-ahead TD in the Miami semifinals playoff game. Miami eventually went on to win it. But he's being cut by Cleveland, and he's entered the transfer portal and seems to be headed to LSU to reunite with Lane.

0: Kiffin. Charles, I'm going to start with you. Guys can now go try out and go through a training camp in the NFL, return to college football. That's probably going to start happening in college basketball as well. Charles, this is very, very chaotic. Seems unfair. Seems like the wild, wild west continues in NCAA sports.
1: But technically, he hasn't played yet in the NFL. Here's the problem. You know, I joke about that, but here's the problem. We talked about this early in the summer. People blame the NCAA. Look at these rules. No. It's not the NCAA. For every rule the NCAA says you can't do this, not your Little Rocks and your Middle Tennessees, not these mid-major level schools, but these high-power schools, it's like, no, we're going to take you to court. And they keep losing. And every time they put in another rule, somebody big takes them to court, they lose. I give you a perfect example. When this NIL came out, this NIL, we got a letter from the NCAA at Little Rock. They had a problem with the way we did it, you know, how we came up with the salary amount and who got what. And it was directed at me, you know, because technically a coach wasn't supposed to tell them how much they're supposed to get and by so forth. Well, Tennessee gets hit with something similar the same week. All right. Tennessee takes them to court immediately. No. Within 3 weeks, I got a letter from the NCAA saying everything we're going to NIL will be dropped and put on the back burner at this point. You know, you just sit back and let the big boys do it for you, because there's always somebody at these big universities. I mean, and by the way, when we was going through this NIL stuff, I'm talking to a good friend of mine who's the head coach at West Virginia at the time on Aaron Bases, and he's putting me in touch with the attorney general. And the attorney general, I mean, this is who's working on these cases for the attorney generals of different states. And they're taking the NCAA to court, and they're pulling their pants down, and they're just spanking them. And all it takes is for one school to do it, okay, then the rule opens up. Then it's floodgates, and everybody going, what is the NCAA doing? But they're habitual losers in the courts. This is happening in the courts. This is not happening in the boardrooms at the NCAA. They keep getting taken to court for this.
0: Braden, I saw you shaking your head. Hold on for a second, Steve. I saw you shaking your head, and I would think as someone, a former player, you would be for this. This is creating more opportunity, more revenue streams for players, but you're not.
2: No, Jason, I am not for guys that have signed NFL contracts, practice with NFL teams, and even if you did not play a game in the NFL, you have such a physical and mental advantage now coming back to a sport level below the level you were just at. Now, let me give you a personal example and experience. I was undrafted in 2020. My very first few months in the NFL, during training camp, that first month of July and August when we first got with the team, those 2 months. Within those 2 months, I became such a better football player physically and mentally than I was the last 8 years up until that point. It didn't matter if I didn't play a game yet. The experience I got and the reps I got practicing against grown men, the best in the game. When I first got to the Chargers, I practiced against Trey Turner, who was a multi-year Pro Bowler, former with the Panthers. He was a guard with the Chargers. And Brian Bulaga, who was another Pro Bowler tackle, played for the Packers a long time, was with the Chargers at the time. I got to go up against these guys every single day in practice before I even stepped on the field. So now imagine this, right, with Daquan Wright. You've been practicing against Jared Verse, former defensive rookie of the year. You've been blocking him in practice every day. You've had to run routes against Grant Delpit, Carson Schlesinger, Denzel Ward, all these guys here on the Cleveland Browns defense. You will not see talent like that at the college level at any time this year. You are at such an advantage. It is crazy for me that the NCAA, even if they are at fault, would even allow this type of amateurism, neglect, and conflict of interest to come back into the sport. This is crazy to me, Jason. It's just insane to me. Like, what are we doing as a sport of football, and let alone at the college ranks where what is amateurism? That's the question, right? We've allowed this guy to go and see NFL competition and play against athletes every day that are the best of the best at their position. Now he gets to go and do this against college kids who probably were working at a law firm in about 12 months. So it's crazy to me. It's so crazy.
0: Steve, where do you come down on this?
3: Well, a couple things. LSU already has an All-American tight end in Trey Des Green, so it's clear. Lane's going to run a lot of 12 personnel this upcoming season. So what Charles said, he's right. This is not the NCAA. They're trying to put a stop to this. And look at Ole Miss. Trinidad Shambliss, great year, right? He had basically exhausted his eligibility, and they said, no, you're done. But Ole Miss got a judge locally that said, no, you'll get another year, and I think he might win the Heisman. Now, UVA had a quarterback named Chandler Morris, did the same thing, except the judge actually turned it down. And the joke is, hey, if UVA wants to act like a real football program, they better start getting better judges. Because that's actually the only case that I can remember where a judge tells a local university, no, you're not going to get an extra year out of this young man. But Jason, this is what I find interesting about the outrage from a lot of people. Me and you talked about this for at least 2-3 years. Many of the same people in the media and former players, all they talked about was athlete empowerment. We have to let everything go, blow up the system. These rules are antiquated. And I think you and I were kind of saying, well, wait a minute, hold on. We need to have rules here. In life, there are rules. There's a cutoff point, right? Like the rules and the laws in 1850 were probably changed by 1950 for society. Well, guess what? That's just the way it goes. Right. So the way I'm thinking about it, the rules are the rules. You're right. But rules change over time and there is a cutoff point. But again, the irony is many of these same people who are complaining about LSU and Lane Kiffin were the same people that advocated for this.
2: Well, let me ask you some real quick before you go, Jason. I'm sorry. Steve, why are we allowing this kid who finished at Ole Miss to come back and go to LSU? Like, if there is a scenario where you think it's right and people out there think it's right, like, and he deserves this, why can't he come back to Ole Miss? Like, why does he get to come back like he's free agency, like he's getting to choose where he wants to go? I'm getting the pick of the litter and I'm going to go to LSU. Like, you shouldn't have that opportunity.
3: Yeah, Braden, you're right. And I think the SEC actually put in rules against transferring within the conference again last year, or at least for the second window. I forgot about the complete rules specifically, but you're right. I do think that the conferences, and again, I don't know what they would do about it, but the SEC's president, Greg Sankey, should say, hold on. If you're going to take a player back, as much as we don't like it, we'll only allow it if they go back to the original school that they last played with. Now, again, that's not going to be a compromise people are happy with, but I think at least it provides a certain amount of guardrails that do not exist currently.
1: Well, what if that school has a tight end already? I don't want him. I mean, here's what they're up against.
2: Thank you, Charles.
1: You've got these. Listen to me now. You've got attorney generals and judges. You got the highest law minds in the country working on this. I guess about 4 years ago, At UALR, we got to where, hey, there's no state taxes on the NLI that gives you an advantage. Right? That didn't give us an advantage, but you know who it did give an advantage to? University of Arkansas. You know, it gave an advantage to Calipari and the football team. And that came right from the state legislature. Okay, we're going to help out a little bit. I mean, you got a whole bunch of powerful people helping out these universities. I mean, in a lot of states, hey, whatever the Missouri Tigers or the Kansas City Chiefs may be to the state of Missouri, that's what the University of Arkansas is to Arkansas. I mean, that's what the University of Texas is in that part of the state. This is really, really big, and you don't have the authority in some of these places to say, no, I don't want to be a part of not helping this university. I don't want to be a part of doing something or not doing something that's going to be perceived of putting us behind the eight ball. Everybody's trying to get an advantage. Every coach in the SEC thinks it's a horrible rule for a pro player to be able to leave the Cleveland Browns, and come to their program until it happens. I mean, if this kid was going to Georgia or Mississippi, Lane Kiffin would have a problem with it. He's coming to LSU. Yeah, why shouldn't he be able to do it? That's how it works down here.
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0: EEI in the broadcast booth this weekend. Brenda Song and Jordan Roderick, both of them were just tremendous. I want to play you. I don't know if this is Brenda or Jordan on the pick six here. I think it's Jordan, but let's play the clip.
10: From the six, Rattler. Intercepted. Picked off at the goal line.
11: There we go.
0: Let's play the other one before you get in there, Steve. Bye. Let's play the second clip.
12: The worlds collide in this way. Who are you most excited to watch on the field this season?
13: I mean, obviously, you know, I mean, the fact that we have the reigning defensive player of the year playing with the MVP, it's so exciting. And Myles Garrett is just, you know, he's incredible. It is really, I feel so lucky that we get to see him in this stadium. And also, I'm just excited. I miss football so much, guys.
0: Oh, that's just so cute. So, but Steve, what it is, it's outreach to the average fan. This is what they're offering us average sports fans. See, the NFL, ESPN, we haven't abandoned the average sports fan. We've got these ladies in the broadcast booth. They're just like you. This is the great replacement theory being played out in the broadcast booth. Steve, did you enjoy the up-and-coming Beth Mowenses of the world?
3: I'm going to say this right now. In this particular instance, don't stop Asian hate. Don't. Give us more. I mean, okay, as most of you know, I used to be a diehard Ram fan until they died to me after they moved in 94. But when I was growing up, the announcer was the great Bob Starr, the most underrated radio TV sports guy in L.A., overshadowed by Chick Hearn and Vin, but Bob Starr was great. And the color commentators at the time were the Scooter, Dick Bass, former great Ram, and then later, as he retired, the legendary Jack Youngblood. Guys, listening to that, I think both Bob Starr and Dick Bass are rolling over in this grave, and I think Jack Youngblood probably wants to kill himself. My God, that was bad. And is it too much to say, guys, that makes us miss Mina Kimes, what we just heard?
2: No.
3: At least Mina recites stats. She gives us info. Oh, no, Brayden, you say no? Not at all, huh?
2: Jeez. No, Steve. Like, who is gonna call the Cleveland Browns game this week? Raven Simone? And then who do we have next week? Right, Adam Sandler's gonna call another game. And then we'll just have all these celebrities come here. Like, we're going home. Bye. Like, what happened to good sports journalism and good color commentating? That's just my question. Right. This isn't no. Hey, we're gonna have all these TikTok creators up here, and we're gonna have. There are so many more qualified people, young men, young women that are dying to be in that position. Right. That would just love an opportunity to showcase and show you that I would love to color commentate a Rams preseason game. Right. But you get this. Oh, celebrity. She has her foot in the door already because of who she is and what she's done. Now you say, oh, we find out, oh, she's a Rams super fan. Let's get her up here to call a game. I don't care if it's preseason. I don't care if people say, oh, these games don't count. No, these are resumes. Like people, young aspiring media journalists, young aspiring commentators, media personalities would kill for this position. And we have a Rams superfan up here who went viral last year for a clip on her podcast because she claimed she was a Rams superfan. Now we give her the platform and stage to go and call a game. And that's what she does. It's a mockery on the sport, Steve. You know what I mean? Like, I hate being the guy to be like, hey, Braden, you've become such a gatekeeper of the sport. But my goodness, we've allowed this virus of woke America to come into our sports and say, oh, it's okay to be like this. It's okay. We talk about Deshaun Watson and how he was able to become up there and use everything as an excuse. You know what that's a problem and a factor of? It's a factor of everybody, and we've enabled people to do that in media. We've enabled people to come up there and show and stray so far away from the truth. And I'm sorry I'm ranting, but this is just absolute horse, man. Like, there are so many more qualified people that deserve to be on that platform. I am sorry, Steve. I love my Asian family. I will go eat pho for you today at lunch, and I'll get extra meatballs and brisket with that. Okay? But my goodness, for the time being, can we keep football at its most natural, organic form and get more qualified people on that platform?
0: No, that's not what they're doing. Charles, be quick, but don't hurry.
1: Hey, to be fair, I think Doris Burke heard that, and she's thinking, what the hell is going on? I mean, she was offended by it. But listen, if you remember the late, great Howard Cosell, he always thought that the problem with the booth was the jocks. What was it, jockitis, he called it?
3: Jockocracy.
1: Yeah, he had a problem with jocks, you know, football, all-pro football players, Hall of Famers. He had a problem with them being in the booth. Can you imagine if he was around today what he would say?
3: The TikTokracy?
0: y'all are letting the chubby little blonde girl off the hook. The Asian girl's taking all the heat. The chubby little blonde girl who actually thinks she's earned that spot and thinks that, you know, she's just baked into the pie. She's been given her spot through DEI. She sucks just as bad as the other girl.
3: He does. And Jason, that former player, the big white guy, I forgot his name. He looks completely uncomfortable and unamused by the whole thing. Because he's just the whole, if there's a thought bubble, Braden, I think he's thinking, I just want to talk ball.
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0: I saved my favorite topic for last, and we may have to go a little long here because this is probably my favorite topic of the day, literally. Natasha Cloud, Chicago Sky Guard. She confronted Enes Kanter Freedom last night, the former NBA player who's doing the spoof of he's going to join the WNBA next year since they're allowing men. He went to the Fever Sky game. Yes, the XXXY movement. He went to the Fever Sky game in Chicago, sitting there minding his own business. And Natasha Cloud, with Chicago rallying, this is late in the third quarter. They've cut the lead to 6. Natasha Cloud has made a bucket, cut the lead to 6. And then she decides, hey, I got to participate in this publicity stunt. I've got to make a point to Enes Kanter. And I'm going to make a serious point here. The issue here with Natasha Cloud is she's one of the men of the WNBA. And she's pissing everywhere to mark her spot, that there will be men in this league, but it will be men like me, Natasha Cloud, who's likely transitioning, likely taking hormones or whatever to make her more of a man. She does not want to compete against other men in the WNBA because she is the man, and there's a few others, they're the men of the WNBA. And so she needs to make this point to Enes Kanter. She never scores another point after this. The Chicago Sky, I think, get outscored 35-12 after this. Or maybe it was they get outscored and their rally stops and they end up losing the game by 20-some-odd points. She threw the game last night to do her own little publicity stunt with Enes Kanter. It's embarrassing. The league should suspend her. If let's say you're a gambler, which I had a small little piece of money on this game, and I watched this woman throw the game, she learned just to do her own little publicity stunt. Brayden, I'm going to let you fire first.
2: Keep cooking, Jason, because this was absolutely performative last night. When I saw Natasha Cloud, I looked at a person who, okay, the heat of the emotions of the game, I get it. But nobody was paying attention to Enes Kanter Freedom until she made it a big deal. Now, when you look at the whole perspective, Jason, you just said it. They cut the lead down to 6 points. They ended up losing by 23. She killed the whole momentum for her team. She said, you know what? I just made a bucket, Jason. You know what I'm going to do? I'm going to go make this whole thing about myself. You know how LeBron writes man in the arena on his shoes? She thought she was the woman in the arena during that time. So what she did was she saw Enos Kanter. She told him, she said, Sophie's not going to, and I'll say it in PG terms, sleep with you. Okay, we all know the term she used, which was more derogatory. Yeah. Okay, so she goes over there, starts barking at the dude who isn't doing anything. Jason, you've been around professional games. Charles, you've been in professional games. Steve, you've been in professional games. Fans are always going to troll. Fans are going to say things to you. Fans are going to banter. That's what fans do, right? But Natasha Cloud, and this is how I know it was performative. Walk with me real quick and let me cook. She goes, she walks to the other side of the court where Enos Kanter is sitting, starts barking at him, making it a big deal. Everybody comes to back her up. Enos Kanter stands up. He says, hey, pro woman. He shows his shirt. Okay. She gets held back. What is the next thing she does? She looks at the crowd and she starts hyping up the crowd. It's so performative to me, Jason. The WNBA has become a clown show, right? And don't let me get started about Carrington. What'd she tweet after she got thrown out of the game? August 23rd. Oh, we don't want to. Do you not want to acknowledge what Caitlin Clark dropped on you guys last night? Where were you, DeJounte Carrington? I didn't see you put up August 23rd what you tweeted. So this is my whole point. Like, it's so performative. It's become to the fact that it's a clown show. Like, the WNBA is a league alone. They are killing themselves. They are killing the brand because of it. Like, if Sophie Cunningham crashed out towards the Minnesota Lynx head coach for wearing that trans shirt, the Trans Kids Matter shirt, what would the reactions be? Because I know all the people, Robert Griffin III. Oh, Enos, this is lame. Well, Robert Griffin III, would you have the same reaction if Sophie wanted to react to that Minnesota Lynx head coach? All the people that have chosen, hey, you know what, Enos, you are a clown, this and this. Okay, well, where's the same energy if Sophie Cunningham decided to crash out on somebody or something that she believed in that was so passionate to her? But no, she held her tongue, she kept playing basketball, and she never makes it bigger than her. Yeah. Sorry. I went on.
0: I'm going to throw this in your lap, and then, Steve, I'm going to let you wrap us up here. But Charles, Enos Kanter was cheering for Sophie Cunningham, one of the most attractive women in the WNBA. Natasha Cloud, one of the most tatted up wannabe men in the WNBA. I think some jealousy there. I think she's, again, pissing everywhere and marking her territory. I run these women here. I flirt with these women here. Not that Sophie's interested, but jealousy could be a part of the triggering issue here. This woman thinks she's a man. Do we have a clip of her cursing at that press conference? Yeah. This is why I can't stay. I hate women I hate to hear a woman curse. Because it's performative, it's an act, it's not natural, but whatever she's been taking, whatever little man pills or whatever she's been taking has made her think she's a sailor. Let's play Natasha Cloud.
14: In most of these occasions, it's men. And I want you to know that is the gayest thing that you can do is to go to a store, a sex shop, buy a dildo, come to a women's game to throw the dildo on the court. That is the gayest that I've ever heard. Y'all lame as shit to us. Y'all gay to us, and we see it. So keep throwing them if you just want to keep telling us you're gay.
15: So corny.
14: You can come out. Okay? So and green, like, get your skin color. My bad.
1: Well, she does have a sense of humor.
2: Can I say something real quick, Jason?
0: Be quick, but don't hurry.
2: The NBA fined Lonzo Ball for his homophobic comments $100,000. What is the WNBA going to do to Natasha Cloud for actually using a homophobic slur? Sorry, I said homophobic. Homophobic slur.
0: Nothing.
2: Are we going to fine her $100,000?
0: No.
2: These women want to be treated like how the men get treated until it's time for them to use their woman's card. Natasha Cloud wants to be a bona fide man on the court until it's time for her to feel comfort and know I'm going to use my soft spot. I'm going to use my woman's card. Pick a side, Natasha Cloud, right? You want to use these homophobic slurs? Look at what the NBA did to Lonzo Ball. Go find her ass $100,000 or his ass, whatever she is.
1: Let me help you out, Brayden. It's acceptable in the gay community for gay women to dislike gay men. All right. So that's why I keep telling y'all, this is much to do about nothing. All right. there aren't going to be any men transitioning as women playing in the WNBA. They don't want them there. And I've defended the players and the coaches and then the WNBA more so than anybody. And I've been attacked for it. But right now, I got to tell you, I think there's some stupid people making decisions here. Enes Kanter. Natasha, here's where you're wrong. He has no interest in sleeping with Sophie Cunningham. He could care less about Sophie Cunningham, you, the WNBA. He was a court jester. He was a court jester who was there to do tricks. And somebody fell for it. Guess who? You. It's like Braden said, nobody knows he's at the game. You brought attention to him. He's a court jester to go wear that shirt and stand there. Let me see what I can get, if I can get a rise out of somebody. Enes Kanter could care less about the WNBA and what y'all are doing. He played the role of a court jester, and you fell for it. And you had a really good game going on up until the point where you fell for it. And by the way, Jason, they'll throw a party before they, I mean, Brandon, you said this, they'll throw her a party before they fire her, so y'all can just forget that.
0: Steve?
3: One of my favorite YouTube channels is from Chi Brown, Consider Culture. A couple weeks ago, he talked about the main character syndrome that exists in American society. I would suggest that people look up the definition of it and check out that video. I think that really, to a T, describes Miss Cloud. Miss Cloud, she reminds me of one of the more aggressive characters in Set It Off. I think it may have been Jada Pinkett's character. Does she kind of remind you of that? But she is the type of person, she's the reason why people hate DEI. You know why? Because corporations and jobs and places of work are forced to hire her. And she makes life a living hell, and you can't get rid of her, and you have to pretend like she's really smart and insightful. And like I said, you're stuck with her. And the other thing is, Charles, to your point, you're right. Enes Kanter was there to mock, but you know how you disengage it? You mute it. They didn't. They amplified it, and they did not even realize that because they're not intelligent enough to realize it.
0: Speaking of Set It Off, Steve, I'm sure you saw this. On Saturday, Queen Latifah was sitting courtside at the Fever Liberty game. So, yeah.
3: UNITY. Yeah.
0: Thank you, gentlemen. I got to go. I got to get to my closing argument.
15: The most important thing you need to know about me, apparently, I'm a fairly dangerous man.
16: The first thing I want to do is I want to try to establish that I'm not literally Hitler.
17: Are you a Christian, Nick?
16: Yes.
18: No, we do have an obligation to live up to the biblical standards of what constitutes biblical masculinity.
19: Learning to stand for what is right, especially when it costs you something, is the hallmark of a good man.
18: I am very proud to announce that we are joining the team over at The Blaze.
20: You get to talk about the things you want to talk about.
21: We honestly believe that you have an inherent right to defend yourself.
20: You need to be strong, you need to be successful, you need to be powerful. I agree with all of that. To what purpose?
22: So we go to the Oval Office. He's like, beautiful paintings all over. None of these were in here. Biden didn't have any of them here. I brought him in. I brought him back beautiful paintings.
23: So when I get asked, what do we do to save the country? I will be the husband my wife deserves. I will be the father my children deserves. I will be the servant my God deserves. And I will be the patriot my country deserves.
24: All right, ladies and gentlemen, we'll get you out of here. But first, just I wanted to give you a little Patriot distillation of what we talked about today. Three very simple rules. Rule number one, do not scare the normies. You are supposed to be able to present your ideas to normal people because society is going to be a reflection of the average person. It is not good to describe your ideas in terms that are scary to people. Rule number two, do not let Democrats win. Sometimes it's tempting to think that you can win as somebody who's not a Democrat by actually letting Democrats win. I urge you, however, to do the opposite. Number three, do not let foreigners decide what your identity is and what it encompasses. This is, of course, very tempting and it makes perfect sense. I once again, however, implore you to do the opposite. You are not a passenger to your own destiny. You are going to express your ideas so well and so normally and so effectively that the Democrats are not going to win, and then we get to send everybody who's not an American back. Three-point plan. Go do that.
25: Sometimes life is wonderful, and sometimes it's not. Cherish the good.
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0: Lost its mind. But Cunningham plays with both of them. She knows who shows up when the games actually matter the most. Now here's the part the Colt won't sit still for. Clark was better Sunday night. She mostly ignored Dejanay Carrington. She kept her head. That's real progress. And it's the exact reason she has never been a legitimate MVP candidate this season. She gets too emotional against top competition, and her shot follows her head. You cannot be the MVP of the league when your game runs and hides the moment the best teams walk in. Clark has 5 games left. The right goal is not a regular season MVP trophy she never earned. It's this. Keep working on your emotional control and find out if she can be the Fever's postseason MVP. That's the only award left that still matters and the only one her talent can still win. That is my closing argument. I hope you guys get it. I'm telling you, I like Caitlin Clark. She needs a little tough love right now. She's getting it from me and others. It's going to do her well.
13: Who are you?
17: Who are you?
25: 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Check me out. Subscribe on YouTube.
26: The American people are being lied to.
27: In this one office, we found at least 19 companies so far that use this single suite all at the same time.
26: Where are all the workers?
28: You don't have any right to ask me about that.
27: Right here, you're signing permits as the business owner.
26: If you are committing a crime, we will find you and you will go to jail.
28: And you can apologize to me?
26: I'm not apologizing to you for anything. You should apologize to me for scamming our system.
27: There are a lot of people that are scared of the confrontation. It makes them uncomfortable. They don't want to ask tough questions.
29: Not the police. I will call the police.
26: Okay, well, you know what? Get us the public access files. Call the police. I'll call the police on you for scamming my system.
27: This is a system that is being used and abused, and I think if you look around, anyone who is reasonable would agree.
26: This is going straight to USCIS and the Department of Labor because Americans are tired of it.
27: If you're here in the state of Texas committing fraud, don't be surprised if you find Sarah Gonzalez knocking on your door.
30: If it comes down to it, I'm not going to avoid telling the truth.
26: Is the deep state that threatened by what we talk about?
31: You want to be a brave truth teller? Let's have it out.
27: I was just looking for more information on Quibit's technology.
32: These are just cold, hard, proven facts.
33: Day one of exposing black history because it, like, literally didn't even happen.
34: I led the charge calling for Bondi to be fired.
35: Tim Walz dropped out of his reelection bid because of this Somali scandal that we broke right here.
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6: He wants to put it on record. What is the answer? And the Lord said to Canaan, where is Abel your brother? That's not a rhetorical question. It is the oldest civil rights question. It is the question this family has been asking of Jackson County. It's the same question we've been asking the Department of Justice. It's the same question we've been asking all of the judges. And the same question we're asking the young men who suddenly have amnesia. And I wanted you to notice what Cain's response is, because it's the same response we've been hearing since July 5th. Am I my brother's keeper? It's the response of every system that has been slow to investigate a black child's death. I bet you $1,000,000 if it was 5 black boys and 1 white boy on the boat. By now, there would have been an arrest. There would have been a warrant.
8: So a minister from Atlanta comes to Biloxi, Mississippi to talk about a child, a boy he never met. And that minister takes Genesis 4, a murderer who already killed, and pinned it on a county that has not charged a soul. Cain's excuse becomes every delayed subpoena. A 1,000,000-to-1 boat hypothetical becomes evidence. That is not

0: What if this is not a murder? Marc Morrell already stacked Trayvon, Michael Brown, Breonna Taylor, and George Floyd. Bryant went older. He needed a lynching. Watch.
1: Christine does not have 31 years. His father doesn't have 31 years. His siblings don't have 31 years. We have a moment to disrupt a cycle, because the blood that absorbed in Genesis 4 is the same blood that is now stained in Mississippi. To go from Mega Ebbers to Emmett Till and now to Nolan Wells, the blood stops here. We came tonight to stop a blood cycle. We are tired of all of these innocent black bodies being killed. And since I'm here, I came under all of the authority of Calvary to say all of these lynchings have got to stop now. Black people don't lynch themselves. Y'all better stop that lie. We gotta go back to our original gangster music. Before I be a slave, I'll be buried in my grave and go home to my Lord and be free.
0: This man is sitting in a church talking about gangster rap music. He's talking about he came under the authority of Calvary to smear everybody in Mississippi, everybody white, somebody he's never met. And then this Nolan Wells' parents, who clearly have no church home. That's why they're bringing in ministers from New York, Al Sharpton, ministers from Atlanta, Jamal Bryant. Because in Mississippi, they don't have a minister that they're close to. Now, let me walk you through some. Megar Evers was shot in a driveway, a killer, a gun, three trials. Emmett Till was tortured and dumped, a body, a trial, a crime the country could see. Nolan Wells was found after the 4th of July, drowned. And the same legal shop shouting lynching still cannot tell you how he died, whether or not he drowned. Same blood, Brian said. He needs Abel, Edwards, and Till to do the work a coroner would not do. This is a different kind of Jussie Smollett hoax. Smollett bought a noose and a story about MAGA in the snow. Bryant does not need a fake beating. He needs an empty file and a pulpit. The evidence they cannot manufacture, he covers with volume. Smollett needed accomplices and bleach. He needed a noose he bought. A prosecutor could put the receipt on a table. Jamal Bryant's version is cleaner. No fake attackers to flip, no rope in a closet, just a dead teenager and an undetermined autopsy and a preacher calling it a lynching until the whole becomes the proof. If you want the receipt and not the chant, stay in this room. Then he had the nerve to put Ben Crump in the same sentence as Thurgood Marshall. The previous generation had Marshall and Charles Hamilton Houston, Bryant said. This one gets Ben Crump sharing the same oxygen. Marshall argued cases. Bryant is arguing a feeling, a gift to this generation, he called him. Unbought, unbossed, draped on a lawyer whose independent autopsy still will not say murder. Take a listen.
1: Do me like the law. Attorney Crump asked for an independent autopsy. So we shipped the body from Mississippi to D.C. But when the body got to D.C., the coroner noticed that the throat was missing. The last thing that white supremacists want is a saint that still got your voice. Because if you got your voice, you

0: stolen. Scream for justice.
1: I can't believe with this. This man's holding the microphone like a rapper and screaming and yelling about nothing. And people are applauding. White supremacists stole a throat so a saint could not talk. That is what he said. Not a pathologist, not a warrant, a shout. Clear your throat, open your mouth, scream for Nolan. Put that next to Crump's own pressure. Undetermined, not lynching, not homicide. Undetermined, same team, two products. Careful lawyer on Tuesday, execution in Biloxi on Friday. If the water has a story, tell the story. If the phone has a map, show the map. If a structure is missing, put the report on the table and stop turning tissue into theology. Do not mock Christine. Do not mock Elmore. They asked one question, what happened to our son? Brian answered a different question. How do we make this boy useful? How do we make Christine useful? How do we make Elmore useful? Is there money in it for them? They say we shall overcome on the way out. They asked the room to stop at noon for 30 days and pray for the end of lynching that has now resurfaced. Really? Like the charge exists if you say it enough times. Spike Lee never took the mic. Celebrity as proof of scale. False witness is still false when it sweats and quotes Calvary. God is no respecter of camera. He is no respecter of Morehouse shouts. He is no respecter of Spike Lee's silence. Until somebody produces a crime, the lynching lives only in the rhetoric. Prayer is the rapper. The shout is the cover. These people are nuts. And they've been given over to a reprobate mind. For Jamal Bryant to travel to Mississippi and to stir up that kind of passion, emotion, and racial division, all under the guise of, I've been given authority by Calvary. Some days it's hard for me. It's we have reached a level of insanity and ignorance that blows my mind.
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5: The mainstream media are absolute liars, but they are an important cog in this wheel of fraud. You know that small assumptions allow big lies. That is, of course, why we question everything. This is what you have been told. This reality is being exploited by the left to play on all of our emotions, to make us feel a certain way in order to think a certain way politically.
6: One of the conservative movement's boldest voices.
5: We are independent truth seekers who are reporting honestly. The reason that this is important is because the voices who propagated those lies, politicians, this is mainstream media outlets, this is influencers, are not credible narrators. Do not let the mainstream media and the left gaslight you. They are cheaters. Nobody wants to say this. People are uncomfortable talking about it. You'll be accused of saying racially charged things. There's a lot of propaganda out there right now. I'm doing my best to be honest. I know that that is the most important currency.
7: I'm so sick of these despicable Democrats. I'm so sick and tired of it. Picture in your mind everything we're ashamed of. All of it came from Democrats. Slavery, the Trail of Tears, the Civil War, Jim Crow laws, the evil income tax system, the Korean War. Who brought us Vietnam? Oh,
8: that's right, Democrats.
7: Abortion. Maybe the most amazing part is that they have so effectively transferred all that blame to Republicans. If Adolf Hitler had their PR department, the guy would be revered today.
9: The person who tried to kill the president, non-binary. The Minnesota school shooter, trans. The Nashville shooter, trans. Colorado Springs shooter, non-binary. Canadian school mass shooter, trans. Charlie Kirk killer did it on behalf of a trans partner. We are here saying that everyone who is struggling with gender dysphoria is demon-possessed, but when they go into this world of gender confusion, it's chaotic, which demons thrive on. It's like an invitation.
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1: No end in sight, no way to be proven right or wrong. We can just keep this going. And then, hey, when eventually this runs out of steam, well, we were just asking questions. That's all we were doing. This almost seems like a more deceitful, a more clever op than what they had been serving us.
16: Absolutely, because I would say that I wish Mississippi would just give us a definitive statement, just tell us exactly what happened. But it really doesn't matter, Jason, because I think even if they come out and say this was a drowning, even if they say maybe the toxicology report showed he had been drinking or he had been doing drugs, we don't know. I still don't think they will buy it. They won't believe it. They'll just continue to say Mississippi is doing a cover-up, they're lying, and they will just completely run with this narrative because it's making them money. It's giving them fame. It's making them popular, and you have people like Jamal Bryant who will just run with the idea that this is a lie. And I know this is the case because look at what we're dealing with Carmelo Anthony. Even before the judge denied this, people were running with the fact that he didn't deserve 35 years. And now that these new allegations have surfaced, I'm seeing people say, oh, well, that doesn't matter. He said it, but he never did it. It proves exactly why the average IQ for black people is 85. So many of the 85ers are just online talking and they're in the pulpit preaching like Jamal Bryant.
1: You said a mouthful there. The part, and there were many parts as this thing went on and on and on, but they were pretty honest about passing the collection plate and demanding people give birthday gifts, whatever you want to call it, give to Nolan Wells. You can call it a birthday gift. You can call it this. And I looked and I saw how packed that church was. And I was like, I bet you on an average Sunday, you know, they got 1/3 of that audience in that church. And that church was just, this is just a financial hustle for the church. We can throw a big rally and, oh, Spike Lee's here. And that's what the crowd was there. I guarantee you most of the crowd was there. I want to look at Spike Lee. Is he going to dress the way he does on the sidelines at NBA games? Most people, it was like kind of the thing to do. Hey, we're here in Biloxi. What can we do to make ourselves feel like we're fighting for black people while we celebrity gawk at Spike Lee and see what kind of suit Ben Crump has on? But I guarantee you that church is empty most Sundays, Shamika.
16: Yeah, and Spike Lee absolutely did look like someone's old aunt sitting up there on the front row in those bright colored socks. You know, it's gotten to a point, Jason, where across the board, death is a hustle. It is a hustle to just raise money. My cousin ran into a train. I don't think it has been quite 3 weeks yet. And all I wanted to do, because his mother, we were raised together in the same home, she's on drugs. All I wanted to do was get enough money to actually have him cremated, possibly do some sort of small memorial service. But people are starting GoFundMes or had GoFundMes asking for thousands of dollars on this young man's back. We got enough money to cremate him. I felt like that's done. That's it. We can do something very small. Now they're saying, oh, well, we should do some big cookout for the memorial service because he never had a chance to have a family cookout. And I'm having to be the sense of reason here to say, y'all do understand he's dead. He's still not going to get a big cookout. Like, we just love doing this. It's a hustle, and it's so frustrating because so many people fall for it over and over again. I'm sure they gave big bucks in that place, emptied out their bank accounts, skip paying their light bill or their water bill just to feel as if they're participating in some black movement that's going to overcome white supremacy.
1: I guarantee you they're selling a lot of Nolan Wells T-shirts in Mississippi as well, because there's nothing more we like to do than to wear some T-shirt that trolls white people and makes them uncomfortable so we can then call them, what, you racist? You got a problem? And it's our whole strategy again is, what can we do to trigger white people? It's never, and triggering white people, I guess, somehow advances our cause. And I'm almost tired of even saying our right. Their cause, some individual, because I'm not a part of that. You know, I'm waking up every day trying to do this show and trying to, you know, advance my cause, but that does seem to be the mindset. And I know we've said this before, Shamika, that whatever we can do to anger white people is good for black people. That's a retarded logic.
16: It's retarded, and we're not moving forward with that mindset. How many black people lost their lives at the hands of another black person just since Nolan Wells' body washed up? I mean, nobody's doing anything about that, yet you have the NAACP getting behind this foolishness saying, we're going to make sure something is done. The congressional black carcasses, as I call them, because they're dead on arrival when it comes to anything worth fighting for in the black community. You know, still, we have black kids who can't read, who can't write. We don't care about the black family. Yet, when it's something such as this, a national case, everybody's on board. Meanwhile, black kids continue to die at the hands of other black people. It's countless numbers. We can't count them. And nobody cares. Nobody cares at all, yet they're for the advancement of colored people. It's a joke. This is all a joke.
1: Shamika, thank you for the time. We'll see you later this week. Thank you guys for watching. We'll see you tomorrow on Harmony.
17: If Rufo isn't all familiar to you, it may be because we've talked about him before.
18: The one and only Jonathan Kieperman, also known as Lomez.
19: Rufo.
18: Lomez.
19: Rufo.
20: Lomez.
17: He wasn't exactly the hero of those stories.
21: Even the things that we're saying are, like, legitimate aren't actually legitimate.
22: This week we had a big story that was stirred up a lot of conversation. Walls dropped out of his reelection bid because of this Somali scandal that we broke right here on the Rufo and Lomez podcast. The debate on the online right is losing its value. Conservatives confuse it all the time because their cultural production has political ends. That is like a kiss of death.
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22: 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You heard it here first.
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22: 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Is this too good to be true?
24: Hillary Rodham Clinton just published an op-ed focused on yours truly.
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5: Sick threat on my life, or someone who is just like, I hope you die or whatever. It's just all the time. I don't know what it was about this weekend. I don't know what these people came across this weekend that made them just come out of the woodwork, but they were just left and right, just saying the most ghoulish things. Let me give you one from Vipul Talwar. If I mispronounced your name, good. He said, "Hey, mother torta, you will be shot dead, I swear." Green Dot Ranger 32. "What a loser ass human being. I feel bad for your kids. Your husband should beat the out of you. LMAO." Because it's funny to say your husband should beat the out of you. That's hilarious. By the way, it was funny. There were a lot of people when I posted that first one who were like, does this dude even know what a torta is? You're obviously not one. Like, what is it? He just thinks like all people of, you know, Hispanic descent or people with Hispanic, women with Hispanic last names are all called torta. Well, again, not the best and the brightest. Okay. So I get stuff like this all the time. And it kind of comes with a territory. There's a certain level of it that I'm willing to accept. And then there's a line in which you cross, and I'm just done. I'm just over it. Okay. And one of those lines is when they bring my kids into it. Cause I got that this weekend too. Someone who goes by the name Saucewater on Instagram went back to like go through my Instagram stories that I have where my kids are on it and said, "Would be a shame if something happened." Okay. Can you spell it out for the class? What do you mean by that? They want to play coy. They want to be cryptic. "Oh, would be a shame if something happened to your kid." Naomi, who goes by Naomi_Sty2002, same thing, responding to pictures of my children saying, "Hope the ICE kills your child. Hope the ICE kills your child and deports you to Mexico." And then she was typing as she was thinking. It was just a stream of consciousness, because then she changed it. "Hope Jesus kills that child and deports all," I assume that means stupid Mexicans like you. Again, I realize there's a certain level of angry messages that comes with the territory of doing the work that I'm doing. But there's just no excuse for these. Let me give you one from Gay Flag, Indian Flag, Jeet, Israeli Flag, Gay Flag. There's a lot going on there. And by the way, I was reliably informed that Jeet was a racial slur against Indians. But actually, I guess Jeet didn't get the message. Or is it going to be that Jeet is just some troll? I don't know, because I don't know of a troll who's trolling Indians who then would also send me a DM on, this one was on X, at King Pajit, says, "Hopefully the cartel kidnaps your whole family and grapes your children in front of you." Those of you who watch YouTube a lot will obviously understand that this is a code word for taking off the G. They say grapes to avoid certain like censoring or avoid certain like reporting. Like if you reported this, X would scan it using whatever AI that they use. And they'd be like, I just see grapes. What are you talking about? So you understand what this person means. "Grapes your children in front of you, then rips their hearts out and shove them in your mouth while you watch like the little you are." Then they should gouge out your eyes with hot iron rods, pull your flesh off with metal pliers, then force you to sit on red hot iron plates while burning sand being poured over them, and then finally chop your limbs off. This is what a bitch like you deserves for spreading hate about us divine Brahmins. Wow, that sounds very divine. Very divine indeed. By the way, like whenever anyone sends me these types of death wishes on me with this level of specification, like that is, it's weird, guys. Okay. It feels to me, G, like you're getting off on wishing death on me, which is just like, please check yourself into a clinic because that's really weird. So all this to say, pretty big weekend of threats against me, for exposing fraud. I don't know what is making these people get that angry. I don't understand. I've never been compelled to send someone a message like that, let alone like a mean message at all, completely unprovoked to a total stranger just because I disagree with them or I'm mad that they're exposing fraud in my community or whatever. Like they make a joke that I don't like. I've just literally never been compelled to do that, probably because I'm a normal, sane person. So I reach my line, I reach my breaking point, and sometimes I'm like, you know what, I'm just going to share these publicly to expose who these psychos actually are. Like, expose these people for who they actually are, because you can't think that you can just send stuff like this to people, just send ghoulish remarks to people, wish death on them, wish death on their children, wish, you know, grape on them, and have no actual consequences. Like, they're not going to call you out. So, but this next one's a real doozy. All right, stick with me. I have an app called ManyChat on my phone, and that helps me, like, on all of my social media, my Facebook, my Instagram, it helps me manage comments, okay? And I got notified of on my ManyChat while I was out on Saturday that I was getting messages on Instagram from an account called Nirvani's Indian Kitchen. I'm sure the owner is watching right now. Follow along with me, will you? He says, "You dumb c- stop promoting racism and hate against Indians, or one day someone going to deliver karma to you." Now, what's interesting is the guy realized I get these notifications in real time, and I'm like, what the hell? That's crazy. And I go actually view it in Instagram. And when I went there a couple minutes later, it was gone. He had already deleted that second message. He typed it out in a fit of rage and he hit send. And then maybe he realized, oh crap, maybe she could screenshot this and use it against me. The problem is that I did. The problem is that I had the other app, and the other app had already sent me the notification. So I already had it right there. And being that this one is particularly egregious, like, you're going to call me the C word for what I don't know, because exposing fraud is not like promoting hatred against Indians or whatever, promoting racism and hate against Indians. I think that they're doing a good job of that themselves. They don't need my help. Okay. So like all these threats, I shared it out for the world to see. I mean, you're going to post this. You're going to post this. Here it is. You're going to post this. Not from an anonymous account, not from a personal account. You're going to post this from your restaurant account. This is an Indian restaurant in New Brunswick, New Jersey. He sent this to me from his own restaurant's account. So some of my followers on X were quick to point out that the business is owned and operated by this guy, Niraj Jivani, who, I'm going to say allegedly here, allegedly, it looks like there's some generational inbreeding going on, if I'm being honest. Okay. I have a little bit of concerns for that. Now, Niraj got a little upset when I put his own words out for everyone to see. And I also said, be a real shame if anyone left Yelp and Facebook reviews for the restaurant with concerns about their nasty, violent rhetoric. I'm going to show you what he's sending from his restaurant account. It's nasty and it's violent. It'd be a real shame if people started posting reviews expressing concern with that, because me personally, I have major concerns with that. Now, It's I'll put it this way. People are showing up, okay? There are a lot of new reviews of Nirvani's Indian Kitchen, rude and antagonistic to customers, calling people vile names, true. Dirty preparation uses feet. I'm going to say allegedly here, I said you should leave reviews based on his nasty, violent rhetoric. If dirty preparation uses feet, man, that is crazy if true. The owner is horrible to deal with. He always is rude to customers. I'd never recommend stepping near this place. And scary to eat at a place that threatens women. I agree. So Yelp actually got so flooded with so many reviews of people trying to alert others of this owner's awful, unstable behavior, and they shut it down. They shut down leaving reviews on Nirvani's Indian Kitchen. They said it's an unusual activity alert. This business recently received increased public attention, which often means people come to this page to post their views on the news. While we don't take a stand one way or the other when it comes to this incident, we've temporarily disabled the posting of content to this page, which is funny because before that happened, I believe when I checked, they had lost half a star, and then I think they lost like more. I feel like they lost more. And then the other funny thing is that like if anyone wanted to try to counteract that, they can't because it's disabled. So you think to yourself like, oh well, this could have been a really good Indian restaurant, and you could have just been ruining perfectly good Indian food. Well, no, it turns out this place was getting bad reviews long before I ever heard of them or received awful messages from its owner. I'll give you some back from 2008. Harini, by far the worst place I have ever eaten in my life. And when Yash Shah, Siobhan Patel, Anish Patel, and Deep Patel don't recommend your restaurant and you make Indian food, you got a problem on your hands. And I am the least of your problems, okay? You could say I cause problems for you, but no, the problems have existed, buddy. The problems have existed because the Indians don't like your food. They think it sucks. And apparently, Niraj has allegedly been hostile to customers before, calling the cops on them. Let me give you this from 2022. I will never support this restaurant again. The staff and the manager are all very rude and disrespectful. It was so disgusting how disrespectful the manager was. I couldn't even believe they were a place of business the way they handled me as a customer. They even called the police on me when I nicely asked for a refund for them messing up my order. They don't have a sign that says no refund, so I was confused at what the issue was. They didn't even offer to remake my order correctly. I'm 5 months pregnant, so I wasn't there acting out of character in any way, shape, or form. Uh-oh, Niraj. She says, I will add that I am African-American and I feel that played a huge part in how they handled the entire situation. Most unbelievable experience in my life. God sees all and knows all. So karma will handle the staff, the manager, and the whole restaurant business in a whole. They truly don't deserve to be in business or to be supported in any way at all. It's so interesting because he mentioned karma. Maybe this whole thing, maybe the reason that we're here today is because this is actually his karma for doing what he did to this woman, allegedly. Now, there were other people in the comments there that were, yeah, like sharing similar experiences and sharing pictures of him, Niraj. So all this to say that I don't even think like these new reviews are even going to move the needle. It turns out the place sucked long before he came around in my Instagram DMs. But Niraj, you know, he posts videos of himself on his restaurant's account. So like he wants to be famous, but he didn't want to be famous like this, I guess, because now he's threatening to sue me. Let me give you this email. Subject line, you're being sued. Giving you notice in advance that I'm suing you. Good luck. Okay, for what? I was like, I'm unclear. I'm unclear on for what. I don't really care. Like, this isn't scaring me. This isn't intimidating me. I literally posted your words. You typed out words and sent them to me, and I shared them. What are you going to, what? Well, turns out we found another email from him that we missed before, that came in before, that shares some insight into his mind. He says, are you looking to get sued because you threatened me with Yelp reviews? I will sue you not only for defamation to my business, a bunch of other things too. I will gladly take pleasure in suing you if you ever threaten me again. I'm sorry, what? First of all, you're now claiming I threatened you. You're the one who slid into my DMs and threatened me. And now you're going to play the victim? By the way, I wasn't threatening you when I said enjoy the Yelp reviews. I was literally just promising you. Like, there was no threat. It was just, I'm going to show the world who you are. I'm going to show the world who you are. And then I'm going to show them that you run a business. And then I'm going to give them a link where they can share if they also are concerned that you, under your business account, are sending these messages to random women. And it turns out the people were concerned. Okay. Now, he also thought that he had a real gotcha moment. All right, Niraj. Like I said, the alleged generational inbreeding is strong sometimes. So he created an ex account so he was like, she's lying. There's more than what she's saying. Yes, we had an exchange of messages that, I'll give it to you, Niraj. I was actually planning to release them on my show today and you kind of beat me to the punch, but it's okay because nobody knows who you are on X. And nobody saw them. So we'll share them today in full. I let him know that I captured his message. I have bad news for you. I caught your second message before you deleted. I screenshotted it to the whole world will know soon. Good luck. And then, of course, in typical form and fashion, he's like, deny. Oh, that was not a threat. What? Why did you delete it? Why'd you delete it so quickly? It was not a threat, but then said that I'm the reason that Indians are getting attacked. Like, now also, where are they getting attacked? I don't know. Apparently there's like this big attack on Indians that's happening physically. I don't know. I have no idea. He said I'm attacking Indians as a whole, which I've never done. I'm literally out there exposing visa fraud, whether they're Indians. I've also exposed visa fraud with a Chinese national who has alleged ties to the CCP. My latest one was about a Pakistani. So I'm unclear on what the your problem is, because it's not my fault that the Indians are the ones who are taking out the majority of the visas. Like, they're the ones who are grabbing up all of these visas, and they are also the ones who are carrying out most of the fraud. Like, the statistics are not my fault. If you want to say it's, I guess statistics are racist, if you want to say it's racist, okay? So I quoted back his threat to me, and I'm like, just own it, right? Like, what do you have to say for yourself? Just own it. No, he justifies it. People do dumb stuff every day. You see it, I see it. If someone's family gets injured or hurt, someone would blame you if it was hatred generated from your content. Like, what? That doesn't make sense at all. What do you mean if it was hatred generated from your content? My guy, that's not how things work. Okay. Then again, he tries to blame me for other people's actions, which I never condone any kind of violence against anyone. Hence the reason for literally this video right now, because I'm tired of people advocating violence against me. All because I'm doing investigations into visa fraud. Like, they don't understand that the level is like way over the top. That is way over the top. To send me these messages advocating violence against me because I'm exposing visa fraud, and you like can't handle it that your Indian buddies are in on it. Sounds like a whole lot of not my problem. Then he moves to jokes about curry. I don't know. He says it's, I guess, an incitement of violence. I didn't know exactly what he was talking about. I believe that I did make a joke one time that like Indians were crying in their curry, and it was about a relevant topic that had to do with just Indians. And I guess like that just sent him over the edge. Like, you joke about curry and they just want to ruin your life, I guess, which is crazy. But I will say, if that made him upset, he is definitely crying in his curry today. Okay. I asked him if a joke justifies him messaging a stranger and telling her that she's a cunt and someone will deliver karma to her. Because again, I'm like, I try to get these people to understand how inappropriate it is, how unreasonable it is that you would be sending these messages and actually defending them. Like, I am trying to reason with him right now. I'm trying to get him to like, I'm sorry, you're right. I shouldn't have said that. I overreacted. Just any sort of remorse whatsoever. No. There didn't appear to be any there. He asked if I'm sponsoring people getting racially attacked. Like, no. Why are you sponsoring people? Like, I'm not sponsoring anything. He kept dodging my question. And then, like, I was like, okay, would you like to answer my question? Would you like to answer my question? Okay, you know what? Enjoy the reviews. And I actually just blocked him because I was just like, I'm done with you. This is going nowhere. I gave you an opportunity to walk it back. You didn't want to walk it back. That's fine. You will have consequences for your actions. Just like I tell my five-year-old, there are always consequences for your actions, okay? So, like I mentioned, I'm no stranger to threats. I have received plenty of them before, so I can plainly see when they come in. I can plainly see when someone is trying to, like, send a veiled threat. I can plainly see when someone is sending a death wish. Like, I get the wide variety of all of these. But with specific to the death threats, I don't mind going after people who make them. In fact, I'm happy to go after people who make them, like I did with this loser, Gavin Martin, who sent me, you are now on your last days. You interview a devil worship murderer, Kyle Rittenhouse. It white Hispanics like you who are the real threat to America, you white bitch. You will be spending time over at the chapel when your natural days come unless I don't find your address and murder your anti-black and anti-Latino hating ass. Your kids are effed up because of you. I think he meant and. He's not a great speller. Stay in school, Gavin, okay? I'm killing your husband, father, and your whole family. I will find your address. I don't care if I go to jail. I'm coming for you, you nasty, racist waste of sperm. You're a whore. I bet you wouldn't let your kids date a black guy. Oh, yeah, you wouldn't. Bitch, go watch porn. The porn thing came out of nowhere. I'm going to be honest with you. I did not see the porn thing coming. What? I will kill you. I'm coming for you was re-upped like 24 hours later or somewhere along there. So I did file charges against him and just that case played out and they let me know, the courts in North Carolina, that they sentenced a guy who made those threats against me. And he was on 12 months of supervised probation for his communicating threats, which would have been more had he not just not had a record prior, but he does now. So, Niraj, those threats that I showed earlier, like, they're like many of the ones that I get. They're from anonymous accounts. All of these nasty things that people say, all of these death wishes, all of these, oh, you're going to get delivered karma one day if you don't stop exposing fraud, wink, wink, nudge, nudge. Those are usually from anonymous accounts. It's a little harder to find these people, and they know that. I get it. That's why they use the anonymous accounts, because they're cowards. Now, there's a lot to be said about you, but unfortunately for you, you shared this from your restaurant account and we know who you are. So you want to threaten me with violence? You want to like send this veiled cryptic threat and then threaten to sue me? I like my odds in the legal system. I think we'll see who has better luck in the legal system. Someone who has a track record of busting people who commit crimes or ones with an actual criminal history, because you see, Niraj seems to have a history of drunk driving. He's had multiple convictions for it. He is an actual criminal. Let me give you this from the New Jersey system. Defendant's driving records indicate two DWI convictions, one in 2004 and one in 2008. Defendant's second conviction for DWI occurred on August 6, 2008. And I also... You know, it's interesting. Once I post about someone, whether it's an H-1B investigation, whether it's Niraj, whatever the f*** his name is, at this awful Indian restaurant, regardless, whatever the case may be, I post about them and I get like people just coming out of the woodwork sending me more information, because when you go after actual criminals, they've always pissed someone off along the way, or multiple people, because that's what criminals do. So I have some of his old alleged employees sending me messages now. This is anonymous. So, hey, I used to work at that restaurant part-time. It was called Caddy Roll back then. The owner was in jail while he had his mom running the restaurant. The creep would call collect from jail and ask his employees, usually the person at the register because no one else spoke English, to log into his Facebook and message and flirt with random chicks on behalf of him. pretty sure there's a video of him on YouTube getting beat up. It's pretty funny. It was the worst job I've ever had in my life. And the Mexicans in the back would be belligerent alcoholics every night. And they lived above the restaurant, crammed in the apartment on top. Now, I believe he, you know, in his newly made ex account was like, that's not true. Well, it's weird. Because in another legal case, a totally separate case, because the dude has had a lot of legal cases. He is not a good person. That is my personal opinion based off of what I'm seeing of him. It seems to back up several things in that anonymous tip that I received. Naraj was incarcerated for almost 3 years while the lease was in effect. Now, this was a dispute on the restaurant location. So he was the tenant. He had a lease. This was a dispute between him and the building owner. Incarcerated for almost 3 years while the lease was in effect, the business owner alleged Naraj allowed restaurant employees to live in the residential unit in violation of the lease during Naraj's incarceration and after his release, which tracks with the part of the tip that he allowed them to live above the restaurant, crammed in the apartment on top. So all of that tracks, okay? He was incarcerated for almost 3 years, and he had people living there. So this guy is a criminal. He is a bad person. He deserves to have his ass on blast. And not to mention, he's just really ugly. Anyway, good luck with your lawsuit or whatever, Naraj. I actually look forward to it. I hope that you sue. I think it would be hilarious, and I think discovery would be amazing. And I just think, like, if you think that over 500,000 views on the original post, not to mention all of the follow-up posts, was a nightmare, just wait. Because with this new lawsuit, we're just getting started. Okay, make sure that you subscribe, smash the like button, comment. It'll help us in the algorithm, which we all know is stacked against us because as conservatives, we tell the truth. And sometimes they don't want the truth to be told. Now, I wouldn't be, listen, the YouTube overlords are very benevolent. They're very benevolent. They would never do anything crazy. But just in case, make sure that you do that. And we will be right back.

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0: I'm just rooting out actual crimes. I'm trying to make the country a better place. I'm trying to do my part, right? Contribute to helping clean up the mess. And somehow they're the ones who are always calling for violence against us with literally no, like just no consequences most of the time. Like this lady, Karen Atiya. Washington Post ordered to reinstate columnist Karen Atiya after being terminated over Charlie Kirk posts. And apparently she had filed a legal challenge last fall after she was fired for posts in the wake of his assassination. So if you recall, I don't know if you guys recall, on the day that Charlie was killed, she posted on that communist hellhole Blue Sky. to me, it was kind of like a justification of his assassination, which was pretty wild to see. She said, for everyone saying political violence has no place in this country, remember two Democratic legislators were shot in Minnesota just this year, and America shrugged and moved on. By the way, just a little side note on that particular case. They didn't, to my knowledge, they never proved that, like, it wasn't a politically motivated case. In fact, if memory serves correctly, the person who was accused of doing it had Democrat ties. But anyway, she says America shrugged and moved on. Part of what keeps America so violent is the insistence that people perform care, empty goodness, and absolution for white men who espouse hatred and violence. Again, I don't care for empty rhetoric. So she's just excusing the fact that Charlie was killed. And I guess like it was okay that Charlie was killed because she misquotes him, actually, as saying, black women do not have the brain processing power to be taken seriously. You have to go steal a white person's slot. So, yeah, I just, first of all, he never said that. He was specifically talking about the topic of DEI. And so he was talking about people who were only at their positions that they were at, who he found to not be like credible, like Michelle Obama, Ketanji Brown Jackson, Kamala Harris, which again, find the lie. Charlie Kirk was like the least racist. He didn't have a racist bone in his body. If you look at his actual work and if you knew him, which I did, but these people just, they can't stop mocking his death. And I know that we have the 1 year anniversary coming up, and I actually can't believe that it's been that long. It's hard to like really truly accept it. But Charlie Kirk wasn't racist. He never advocated for violence. He just had a strong opinion, and they didn't like that. They didn't like that he had strong opinions that differed from theirs, and they didn't like that he was so good at debating them. And I guess, according to them, he deserved to die for it. And not only that, by the way, can we just acknowledge really quickly, Stephen, like, how awkward would it be? She's like, ha ha, you have to reinstate me. Like, why do you want to go work for a company that doesn't want you? How awkward is that on your first day back? Like, that just seems stupid. Why can't you just go find another job if you're that good?
1: I don't ever understand, like, fighting for to get, especially on something like that, like,
0: yeah, I mean, I might be like, pay me, right? Like, pay me a settlement or something. But she's like, ha ha, I get to be reinstated. See you Monday. Like, what? That seems weird. That's like, that just seems really weird. So that's going on. And then on top of that, you have a Hassan Piker, who these days is kind of just the Democrat Party spokesman, who just this weekend continued to mock Charlie's death. Oh, it's funny. It's so funny. It's funny that a husband and a father was brutally murdered, assassinated in broad daylight for the entire world to see on film. It's fun. It's so funny. It's so funny that he was murdered because, like, he was speaking freely. Wow, it's so great. It's so funny that Hassan Piker is out here mocking the death and somehow is still a hero to the left, even though he literally calls for people to be murdered.
2: poor people that they can afford housing in Berkeley? I don't know how
3: my,
2: that works.
3: My,

0: Well, my understanding is that the property owners who have properties there choose just not to rent it at all.
1: Yeah, kill them. Kill those motherfuckers and murder those motherfuckers in the street. Let the streets soak in their fucking red capitalist bloods, dude.
2: What are we doing? Like, what are we actually doing? Hassan Piker, as we've talked about before, lives in like a, what was it, control room? 2.8 million?
3: It was 1.7, I think.
2: 2.7.
3: Yeah, in West Hollywood.
2: $2.7 million home in West Hollywood, and has all of this wealth, has profited off of saying things like that, has profited off of saying, you know, he wants to bring in all of the Muslims to have sex with your sisters. He thinks it's funny that Charlie Kirk died. He's like, just kill those property owners. Let the streets soak in their blood. And he has a really nice life because of that. And you and I play by the rules. And we will never accumulate that much wealth. It just seems like a bad idea. It just seems like a bad idea for society that the people who speak like that and act like that are rewarded. Now, I'm just going to continue doing me, and that includes like not advocating for violence against anyone, because that's just not the type of person that I am. But I mean, when we look at society, we look at the Hassan Pikers, we look at how all of these weird, mentally ill white women are like rallying around Lindsay Clancy because she killed her kids. Like, it's not giving good energy. Okay. And I don't know what it is, but we really need to fix it before it's too late. We'll be right back.
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2: $103,000. It would apply to all new H-1B petitions for workers subject to an annual statutory cap, including those with master's degrees. And so this is going to, remember, with the old one, the old $100,000 fee, which again, I think was well intended. Problem was that it only applied to new petitions of people who were coming from somewhere else. It didn't apply to the people who were already here. And there were several different loopholes. Well, many of those other loopholes that people use to stay here forever are getting hit too. So the Trump administration is following through. They are listening to this. They are aware of what you're feeling, how you're frustrated that these people are just coming in here and they're using and abusing the system to stay. And they're taking your jobs and your resources while they're at it. This is all new H-1B petitions. They're closing the loopholes, my friends. Bail while you can. Go back to India while you can. Or Pakistan or wherever the f*** from. China. Go back. Go back from where you came, never to return. Because CPT, if you were here and you were abusing the CPT system, which we talked about the other day, well, there is more chatter that universities are pausing or restricting CPT work authorization for international students because now the feds have put them on notice that there's going to be way more scrutiny. And since there's way more scrutiny, they're like, listen, we have to make sure that this is actually correct. And you guys aren't just like finding loopholes just to stay here. You would never do that, really, would you? Right? Right? Well, now that the universities have been put on notice that they will be responsible, they're not going to let it fly anymore. And not only that, there's a big crackdown on people using visas for birth tourism as well. This headline is birth tourism scams draw sweeping crackdown as visa revocations climb. Consular officers worldwide are analyzing travel patterns in real time to dismantle for-profit citizenship schemes. So visa fraud, my friends, is finally catching the attention of the Trump administration in a big way. Now, they've talked about a lot of fraud. They've tackled a whole hell of a lot of fraud. They've done all of the Somali fraud in Minnesota with the Feeding Our Futures, I believe was the name of the organization, nonprofit that was funneling money. They've, of course, done the Medicare and Medicaid fraud. Like, they are rooting out all sorts of fraud happening. They did all of the Doge audits. But I'm just going to say, I think we are reaching the point of no return, because when they're talking about all of this major fraud happening, you'll notice Vice President J.D. Vance is actually mentioning visa fraud explicitly now.
16: Ladies and gentlemen, this is what we're up against in November. Whether it's child predators, Somali fraudsters, foreign gang members, or even visa fraudsters who are working to undercut American wages and steal from American taxpayers, the Democrats know who they stand for. It's anyone but you.
2: He has also, just today, like literally as I was in the middle of taping, we saw the tweet. He has responded to the mainstream media backlash of this $100,000 fee for all new H-1B petitions, whether you're somewhere else, whether you are here in the United States. And he said, if an American corporation needs workers, it should hire and train Americans. This is what people want more of. This is what people want to see. I will just tell you this. I will not be here tomorrow. I will be in DC. And that's all that I can say. I will be in DC. I will be having conversations, but I'm just here to tell you the Trump administration understands the issue and they are doing what they can as quickly as they can to fix it. And I will leave it at that. I will just say thank you, President Trump, and thank you to the entire administration for listening to Americans who are saying enough. We'll be right back.
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2: So the WNBA, or as I like to refer to them, the Welfare League for Black Lesbians, might now be the most entertaining league in sports. And that's a tough feat. Okay. Now, I don't mean for like athletic competition. I just mean for all of the ridiculous drama. Because, of course, if you're going to get a bunch of women together, there's going to be drama, right? So last night, this was huge. Former NBA star and aspiring WNBA player Inez Kanter-Freedom attended the Indiana Fever and Chicago Sky game. Now, you may remember that the league, the WNBA, they can't figure out how to just say that a woman is a woman is a woman, and men can't be women, and women can't be men, and like, can we all just get over it and move on? No, they can't. So there are a handful of trans players from the NBA who were like, I'll join the WNBA. I mean, can't I? I'm a woman because I say I'm a woman because I'm trans. Enes Kanter is one of those people, and he showed up at this game, the Indiana Fever and Chicago Sky game, wearing this shirt. It says woman, noun, adult human, female. So, of course, like it was crazy that this should not be, this shouldn't be a shirt that like brings people to heckle or harass you. But the heckling and the harassment from the WNBA's very, very tolerant and inclusive fan base began before Inez even made it into the stadium. That is some serious masculine energy from WNBA fans, which is odd because Inez has already said she is a proud trans woman. So I guess these fans are transphobic. That's all that I can make of that. All right. Now, once in the venue, Inez made every attempt to be respectful. Said it's halftime and I need to use the restroom. Rules are rules. And sat courtside. And I just, this is what I like, it's so embarrassing when I see women react this way. Like you just, you can't handle words on a t-shirt. You can't control yourself. And one of the players on the Chicago Sky, her name is Natasha Cloud. I've never heard of her. I think the NBA is boring. The WNBA, I'm sorry. I would rather watch men play basketball. But this, for some reason, and this is probably part of the reason why I don't want to watch the WNBA players play basketball, because women are terrible. And Natasha Cloud from the Chicago Sky, she like full blown meltdown because of words on a shirt. So she's like starts like approaching him. She's lashing out at him. She's like, I mean, literally advancing towards him. And according to people that were seated nearby, she was yelling. She was cursing. She was dropping F-bombs. I think that that's actually very transphobic, and I actually think this should be investigated as a hate crime. Sounds like a hate crime to me. Why would you target this beautiful trans woman with the beautiful beard? I don't know why you would do that. She's just as beautiful as you, and she's just as woman as you. Why would you do that? By the way, I don't think that's appropriate language to be spewing with children and teens and whoever else was at that game. I just don't find that to be appropriate. Now, this also isn't the first time that this Natasha Cloud has made headlines for her language, because days earlier, she launched into this like gay slur tirade regarding the dildo throwing incidents that they started and then they stopped. And then I guess they started again. And so here was what she had to say.
19: In most of these occasions, it's men. And I want you to know that is the gayest thing that you can do, is to go to a store, a sex shop, buy a dildo, come to a women's game to throw the dildo on the court. That is the gayest shit that I've ever heard. We don't care. It's a disruption of the game. Y'all lame as shit to us. Y'all gay to us, and we see it. So keep throwing them if you just want to keep telling us you're gay.
2: Is she trans? Do we know?
3: I have a conspiracy theory. I can't remember if I talked about this, but why the WNBA is so worried about this is if they actually rule that like only real women can play in the league, that like they're gonna have like a bunch of the people that they're just like, oh,
2: Brittany Griner's gone. Yeah. Is Brittany Griner in the WNBA?
3: I think so. Is he back from Russia? I don't remember.
2: Brittany Griner's definitely gone. That whatever that was is gone. I'm just like, I just need some conclusive results that is not a trans person. But be that as it may,
3: not too conclusive. Let's not get crazy.
2: Well, fair. A blood test would be fine. Okay, that's all I'm asking for. But I've been reliably informed that you're not allowed to use the term gay. You're not allowed to call someone gay unless they're men who like butt sex with other men, or women who like scissoring. Those are the rules, okay? You're not allowed to just use gay as a slur, which to me, more hate crimes. Investigate more hate crimes, okay? Because apparently saying that, totally fine. But wearing the definition of a woman on a shirt is somehow a call for violence. I don't know. So somehow, because the basketball player who may or may not be an actual female tried, like advanced on him and tried to fight him, her, sorry, I apologize, Inez. He, she was ejected from the game. So Inez was ejected from the game because this basketball player couldn't control herself. And I just, this is a tragedy. Look how security is just, like, look at them. They have his hands all over this beautiful trans woman. That is just unbelievable. That is so hateful. That is so hateful. Now, CBS News wasted no time at all condemning the behavior. No, not the basketball player Clouds, but Inez Kanter's. Yeah, it's an anti-transgender shirt. It's an anti-transgender shirt. He can't be anti-transgender. Inez is transgender, okay? And also, is the existence of transgender anti-woman? You can't have it both ways. You gotta admit that. No, they never will. Anyway, I support the beautiful trans woman, Inez Kanter Freedom. And please don't get in my comments telling me that I shouldn't be allowing this because it's a joke.
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22: 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Oh.
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22: No. It could, I don't know, the scream could less be the furry and more just be his reaction to a man in sandals.
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22: 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It looks like California, so he already stepped over a dead homeless guy to get into the place to begin with. Plus, he's got a Nirvana shirt on. He's got more bad news coming.